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1: President Trump, for his part, he's already taking to social media to congratulate the person he backed in the California gubernatorial race, Steve Hilton.
0: ABC's Selena Wang. ADP National Employment Report counting a record 122,000 new jobs created in May. 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
2: 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EBR School Superintendent Lamont Cole going to be with me. 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
5: Wait a minute, I'm talking now, if you don't mind, please.

0: vials of monkeypox through an American airport. Then they lied to the authorities at the airport about what they were doing. Should those scientists be going to prison for 5 years? A registered sex offender spent months walking into girls' locker rooms in public schools, and a judge simply let him walk away. Who exactly is the law trying to protect here? And take just a moment to cast a vote in my X poll. We put up a brand new poll question every day, and this one is bizarre. Bernie Sanders became a headline maker yesterday. He is the senator, the communist senator from Vermont. I know officially he's a socialist, but I would say that he's really more like a communist because of his activities. But consider what he wants. He now says the government should seize majority ownership of major technology companies. Bernie Sanders has now proposed that the U.S. government should take a 50% direct ownership stake in the nation's AI companies like XAI, OpenAI, and Anthropic. Now, OpenAI and Anthropic are not publicly traded yet, but they are getting ready for IPOs. Sanders also wants a big chunk of NVIDIA, Microsoft, and Google. He says details on those are coming later. So, he wants the government to own the means of production. Can you think of a more direct description of communism or at least socialism? And it's all coming from good old Bernie Sanders. Check it out. Check out the X poll, I should say. If you want to find the question online, it's at Lars Larson Show on X. You can also find it on our website at LarsLarson.com. Now, yesterday's question, should any government in America officially recognize Pride Month? 97% of you joined me in a no vote on that. Only 3% of you voted yes. Today's X poll is brought to you by AMAC. It's a group I've been a member of for more than a decade. The Association of Mature American Citizens. AMAC has the conservative values I believe in. Just go to amac.us or call 888-262-2006. AMAC is better. Better for you and better for America. Let me go first to Linda. Hey, Linda, welcome to the program. What's on your mind on a Wednesday?
1: Sure, Lars. I was just listening to the news, your news. And they had a clip from President Trump saying that, a deal is just around the corner with Iran. And we've heard that for a long time.
0: We have.
1: But he said, now, I'll give it a few months, but if there's no deal, then I think we should just wipe them all out. He says, I don't really want to kill them all, but it would be very easy to do. And that's what we should do. You know, even talking about that, killing everybody in a whole nation, is a war crime. Why is he not being removed?
0: Well, hold on, Linda. Right, why is it a war crime to talk about defeating the enemy through whatever means are necessary? I mean, people have debated lots and lots of different.
1: Wiping out a whole nation is a war crime.
0: Well, if the whole nation, if the whole nation right now is producing weapons, including nuclear weapons, producing drones, producing missiles.
1: They're not close to
0: what are they firing then?
1: To get us with anything. Okay?
0: No, but hold on, Linda.
1: They are not close to a nuclear weapon.
0: How do you know that?
1: This is about what I've been told. But
0: no, Linda, I'm asking you, how do you know that?
1: I know. I'm not sure on that, okay? But I know that.
0: Can I cite my sources? Do you want to hear my sources? Would you like to hear why I believe that Iran has been pursuing a nuclear weapon? Because Barack Obama said they were doing it. Because Joe Biden said they were doing it. Because Donald Trump said they were doing it.
1: That is not my question.
0: Well, I know, but it's the question I'm asking you. Are you willing to let Iran get a nuclear weapon?
1: I am asking you, why is it okay for Trump to threaten to kill everyone in the nation of Iran.
0: Because it's all words at this point, Linda.
1: Oh, it's just bluster.
0: Well, here's the thing, Linda. How do you go about getting another country to do what you want them to do?
1: Well, he's been at it for months.
0: I'm trying to answer your question, Linda. But if you're going to keep talking over me, I can't very well answer your question now, can I? Do you want to hear the answer or not?
1: Is it okay?
0: Do you want to hear the answer?
1: I'm
0: going to put Linda on hold because I can't tolerate the fact that, you know, if she says she wants to hear an answer, I'll give you an answer.

0: War is the extension of our foreign policy through force. In other words, any time you drop bombs on somebody, any time you fire missiles at somebody, any time you fire weapons at somebody, you are saying, we want you to do this, and until you do this, we're going to hurt you this way. That's what war is. So when the president says, I'm going to wipe the whole country out, I understand that much of it is, in fact, just as you said, bluster. But what you have to get the other guy to believe is, if you don't stop what you're doing, then we will be able to do this to you. I mean, even Japan did not give up after the first atomic bomb. It was only after the second atomic bomb. And even then, there was a question on our side whether that would be enough to persuade them to actually stop the war and give an unconditional surrender. We weren't sure we were going to get that. And we didn't have a third bomb available. So it was a real problem. But if you want to know, how do you go about telling a country, you must stop your nuclear ambitions. And if you don't stop, then we are going to keep pounding on your country until you finally acquiesce. That is the way that every single war in the world has gone. And even in far less technological times. So, Linda, does that answer satisfy you?
1: No, it does not. So you're okay with people melting on the sidewalks, children and everyone
0: melting?
1: Else, because we drop an atomic bomb like we did in Japan. And are you sad?
0: No,
1: that we
0: hold
1: didn't
0: on,
1: have
0: hold
1: a third
0: on.
1: Bomb
0: I didn't say an atomic
1: that.
0: Bomb. I don't think Iran needs an atomic bomb.
1: It's monstrous. Because,
0: well, what's monstrous? War? War is frequently monstrous.
1: Women and
0: you know
1: children.
0: What? Linda's the kind of person who calls the show, doesn't really want an answer, asks a question, doesn't want you to answer the question, because if you give her a reasonable answer, the first thing you start with Iran, whether you agree with Donald Trump or not, is number one, can we allow Iran to get a nuclear weapon? And the answer from both President Trump and President Biden, to whatever extent he was president, to Barack Obama, all of them have said, we can't allow Iran to have a nuclear weapon. So if that's the first answer, we can't let them do it, how do you stop them from doing it? Now, I'm guessing that Linda would simply say, well, we asked them pretty please, would you please not get a weapon? Would you please not develop nuclear weapons? Except they've spent the better part of the last 20 years doing exactly that. Do you think a Hallmark card is going to change their mind? Maybe a bouquet of flowers, Linda? If you say we can't let them have a nuclear weapon, then you have to go about saying, then how do we get them to stop? And at this point, the kinetic answer seems to be the only answer available. Nothing Barack Obama did actually accomplished anything. Donald Trump is at least getting the job done. Back in a moment. You've got the Lars Larson Show. This is Lars Larson, and you're listening to the Lars Larson Show on Talk 107.3.
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13: Welcome back to the Lars Larson Show. Well, it turns out the federal government has been spying on American real estate transactions. They did it until a Texas court finally shut them down. And is buying a house with cash now considered some kind of criminal activity in the eyes of Washington, D.C.? I thought I'd ask Luke Wake, who's an attorney at the Pacific Legal Foundation. Hey, Luke, welcome back to the program.
14: Thank you. It's always a pleasure, Lars.
13: Listen, it's always a pleasure to have you on because I don't know this stuff. I've bought and sold houses over the last few decades, you know, for my own, you know, because Tina and I need a place to live. But what in the world was going on with the federal government trying to track the transactions as though they're involved in some kind of criminal activity? What was that?
14: Well, look, the federal government wants a perfect picture of every transaction if they could help it. There's a statute on the books. It's been around since the 1970s. It was amended again with the Patriot Act a number of times. But it says that the Secretary of Treasury can deem any transaction suspicious, or it says that they can require reporting on any suspicious transaction. And the Secretary of Treasury and FinCEN, the subagency under Treasury, has said, okay, well, that means that we can decide when a transaction is suspicious and is going to require reporting. And the bottom line is they've taken the view that if any number, if there's any

0: cases of bad actors out there using a certain kind of financial transaction, they can and will call it suspicious. And so because some people launder money, they're going to say that every one of these transactions is presumptively suspicious. But that's just not right. People are, you know, I'm not engaged in anything suspicious if I'm buying in cash, nor are you. There's a commonplace thing to.
1: Well, no, but how do they decide that every single transaction then is effectively a suspicious transaction per se?
0: So the federal government, under this Bank Secrecy Act, requires financial institutions to report, quote unquote, suspicious transactions. And and that already happens. If you pull, you know, a suspicious amount of money out of the ATM or, you know, all sorts of things can trigger these flags from banks and other financial institutions. And so the Secretary of Treasury said what we found was with they had an order was requiring people who were buying and selling homes in cash to report these transactions in certain metropolitan areas. And they said what we found after that order had been in place for a while was some 40% of the people involved in those transactions had been flagged for some sort of, you know, other suspicious transaction. But look, you know, my mother was flagged for depositing money as, you know, the parish secretary of the church. I mean, people get flagged for all sorts of things. It doesn't mean that we're all criminals. In fact, very few of these, you know, flagged suspicious transactions are you know, have led to any sort of prosecutions. And the federal government continues to play with this authority to call more and more things suspicious, including, you know, by the way, you're pulling money out of ATMs along the border, apparently.
1: Well, I guess one of the things I worry about is I see these transaction rules in other countries, and you see videos of them frequently where people are being questioned. You know, I want to take $5,000 out of my bank account. Well, why? You have to give us a reason. You have to tell us why you're doing it. And I thought, boy, in America, if the average banker asked the average customer that, the customer might just say, keep it up and I'll move my account somewhere else. It's none of your business why I'm taking money out of my account, is it?
0: It really shouldn't be. But I mean, the wild thing here is that the way the Department of Treasury is operating here, they're not confining themselves to reporting on, you know, bank transactions or anything like that. It's under their view of their authority, they can require transactions, really, reporting of any business transaction. I mean, it could be the hot dog vendor in Brooklyn or the taqueria down the street. If they say that under their view of their authority, there really is no limit to what the federal government could require reporting on for all cash transactions. Because the thing is, anytime someone's dealing in cash, there's a possibility that someone's not paying taxes. And there's a possibility that someone might be laundering money. But that's always true with cash. And so under that view of their authority, there really is no limit to what they could require reporting on. And right now, it's residential transactions going to an LLC or you know, putting in a trust or something. But they could move the needle and require reporting on anything else.
1: I mean, because, Luke, one of the things I can imagine, and I've remembered this since 9/11, people say, why do I have to fill out these extra forms when I'm buying or selling a house? And I said, well, if you wanted to supply a bunch of terrorists, say the 19 hijackers, with an amount of cash so they'd have cash to live on, buy plane tickets and all that, a clean way to do it would be in a wealthy person comes to America, gets an ITIN number, buys a house, you know, buys it and pays it off. And then signs the deed over somebody else, and then they sell the house, and then they decide to take the proceeds of the sale since it's paid off in cash. You could very quickly, you know, transfer a bunch of money. Now, there would be a trail that would lead back to the original person, but maybe he's overseas, you know, and he's untouchable anyway. So I could see that as a way to launder money or get money into the country in large amounts. But I don't suspect that tracking 850,000 transactions a year, as you said, they're not catching anybody doing anything, are they?
0: No, there's been very, very few in the entire history of the Bank Secrecy Act, you know, prosecutions that have actually resulted from you know, these transactions. And of course, this is a new thing. This is a relatively new thing where they're requiring reporting of these residential transactions. And it's just not the case that we're involved in something suspicious just because we're, you know, buying a house. But I will say, look, if someone thinks that, you know, this is an important thing that the federal government needs to collect, you know, information on, it should be our elected representatives in Congress actually making a law saying that, and not just, you know, the Secretary of Treasury, you know, making things up. And that's really what's going on. They don't have authority for this. They're trying to stretch, these agencies always try and stretch the statutes that Congress has written. They try and stretch them elastically so they can get away with basically pursuing any kind of policies that they want. And we think it's really important that we say, no, you can't stretch that to the breaking point.
1: Yeah, wouldn't it be nice if they actually focused on doing their jobs? And if they say, well, we ended up with a lot of free time on our hands, so we've decided to mess around with other kinds of things, say, well, then you probably don't need as big a staff as you have right now if you have that much free time on your hands, including people like Scott Bessent at Treasury. Say, you know, look, you've got enough things to keep track of. Leave the Americans alone. And if you find that there is some reason to believe that criminal activity is involved in some of these house transactions, then fine. Then you can go after that. That's Luke Wake. 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
1: 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A shout out to our friends in Emporia, Virginia, who catch great talk radio all day on WEVA. That's AM 860. And you can find the Lars Larson Show there Monday through Friday. Should a registered sex offender be able to walk free by claiming that he's trans? And remember, this is after he exposed himself to girls. The story told by 7 News out of Arlington, Virginia, registered sex offender Richard Cox is now facing charges in Arlington County for exposing himself to women and girls in school locker rooms. The case was thrown out by the Arlington County Circuit Court judge. Cox claims to be a transgender woman, and he used women's locker rooms in 2 high schools and a county fitness center in Arlington in 2024. In counties that allow people to use bathrooms and locker rooms based on their chosen gender identity. So then this judge, Daniel Lopez, and I think it's important that we always, when possible, tell you the name of the judge that's doing the crazy decisions. Lopez ruled that under Virginia law, under which Cox was being prosecuted, that it was void because it was vague. And under the 14th Amendment, the statute itself was constitutionally defective, according to Judge Lopez. Separately, Cox had recently been convicted by a jury for possessing child pornography. Well, the Arlington police found this on him when they arrested him. Meanwhile, in Fairfax County, Cox is charged with sexually assaulting a woman going all the way back to 1988. Quote, I felt guilt because maybe if I had pressed charges, this would have been on his record a long time ago and he wouldn't have been allowed access to these bathrooms. So you've got people who are using today's current gender insanity where people are insisting all you have to do is say that you're a woman and you become a woman. It's insane. And then to be able to get away with this kind of stuff and put women and children at risk because you go in, expose yourself to these young victims, and you get away with it because all you've got to do is say, I'm transgender, and the left is entirely on your side. Now, is California finally turning on the Democrats who seem to have run it into the ground? I love this piece by Joel Pollack at the New York Post. California voters rejected the status quo in yesterday's primary election, sending Republican Steve Hilton to the top of the leaderboard in the race for governor. Now, you've heard Steve on this show before. We want to get him back. Obviously, his dance card has been very full the last couple of weeks, but I would imagine we'll talk to him before the November general election, likely forcing L.A. Mayor Karen Bass into a runoff against challenger Spencer Pratt. We haven't talked to Pratt yet, but I look forward to doing that. In California's 3 major cities, voters appear to have rejected local tax increases. They rejected a vacant second home tax in San Diego. That one's crazy. A CEO pay tax in San Francisco and a sales tax hike in L.A. County. And then you've got Tom Steyer. I mean, I brought up Tom Steyer yesterday. I was talking to one of our regular naysayers, and that's Joy. And by the way, on this show, we, I think, are pretty generous. We let the naysayers on at least once a week if they want to call in. The problem is we don't do that more than once a week because it just becomes a broken record. But I mentioned Tom Steyer yesterday. This is this joker who made all kinds of money in fossil fuels and then all of a sudden got religion, became a Democrat, and all of a sudden went to the left side of the aisle opposing fossil fuels. This guy spent $200 million of his own money on the race for governor, and he failed to finish in the top 2. That means in his total political career, Tom Steyer has spent close to $1 billion. Now, that's a guy with too much money on his hands. Spencer Pratt, though, after losing his family home in the Palisades fire, jumped into the L.A. mayor's race and is channeling the outrage of his community. Couldn't agree with him more. I hope Spencer Pratt ends up beating Karen Bass. And it's hard for me to believe that a place would be crazy enough to take somebody like Karen Bass, who let the city burn, who left the city and was elsewhere on planet Earth when her city was on fire, even though she had good advanced warning that there were high fire conditions. She left anyway, and the people of Los Angeles, and especially the people of Palisades, paid the price. And have they actually accelerated the rebuilding of people's homes in the Palisades? They have not. Oh, and then there's this. I mean, Donald Trump's fund, you know, the 1776 fund, it's $1.776 billion to pay off the victims of Joe Biden's lawfare. Well, the acting attorney general, that's Todd Blanche, yesterday had promised to abandon plans to move forward with the anti-weaponization fund. I told you I really don't have an objection to the idea. In fact, if anything, Donald Trump was wronged by the IRS. That didn't have to happen, but when it did, Donald Trump had every reason to go to court and sue. And when the IRS said, well, we can settle out of court, and Trump said, okay, we'll settle for $1.776 billion. We'll put it in a fund. It won't go to Donald Trump personally. It'll go to the people who've been victims of lawfare. I thought that was actually a very good result. Now, what did Blanche say? We are not moving forward with the fund, period. That's what he told lawmakers at a hearing on Capitol Hill yesterday. Obstacles remain for the package, which is getting the funding for Customs and Border Patrol and ICE, Immigrations and Customs Enforcement. They've got a proposal to spend $1 billion on the 90,000-square-foot White House ballroom and the proposed anti-weaponization fund. You know, the fact is, I think the biggest driver of that ballroom, Donald Trump has made it seem like a big vanity project on his part, but it really isn't. I think who's pushing it? I'm willing to bet the Pentagon is to try to upgrade the White House's capability of the Presidential Emergency Operations Center. That thing has always been inadequate in size. It's under the current White House right now. It needs to be much bigger. It needs to be much better protected. And I think they're going to be able to make that happen. By the way, let me tell you about this. Everybody talks about those weight loss injections, you know, the GLP-1s, because when you get right down to it, the results are very, very dramatic. Now, how do they work? They lower your blood sugar and they reduce your appetite. 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Coming up on the Lars Larson Show, we've got so much to talk about. And we're going to talk to Leah Siskin, who is answering whether or not the government should have early access to all AI models before the public.
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3: Graduation celebrations are out of hand, but what do you do about it? 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Hey, it's Hal Dane. 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EBR School Superintendent Lamont Cole going to be with me. And yes, that is a topic of conversation, as is proposed teacher pay raises. Also on the show Thursday morning, Haggai Davis could be in for a cup of tech gumbo. We will have Crime Stoppers coming your way, too. Join me, 6 till 9.
4: Good morning. 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
8: If you're surrounded by Northwest liberals,
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10: Welcome back to the program. It's a pleasure to be with you. I'm glad to get you back to your phone calls and emails. And as always on this program, naysayers go to the head of the line. So if you disagree with me or something you've heard on the program, call up, tell my producers, you'll go right to the head of the line. Leah Siskin joins me now, who's Director of Impact at the Foundation for Defense of Democracies and an Artificial Intelligence Research Fellow at FDD's Center on Cyber and Technology Innovation. Leah, welcome to the program.
11: Hi there. Thank you so much for having me.
10: You know, I planned to talk to you, and I do want to talk to you about Donald Trump's executive order, but then we've also put into our ex-poll question, we always ask a poll question every day, Bernie Sanders has this idea that the U.S. government should end up owning 50% of all the AI technology companies. Have you seen that report?
11: Oh, I haven't. There's been so much happening today. I haven't had a chance, so I've got to catch up on that.
10: Yeah, he said he proposed that the U.S. government should take 50%, quote, direct ownership of the nation's AI companies like XAI, OpenAI, and Anthropic, even though OpenAI and Anthropic haven't gone public yet, but they're set for that. He also wants a big chunk of NVIDIA, Microsoft, and Google. I guess the socialists are not hiding their light under a bushel anymore. They are, they're putting it right out in front of everybody.
11: That, I mean, it's definitely an interesting idea, but I have to say, I heard this 3 months ago in February when our Secretary of War, Pete Hegseth, was mulling whether the AI company should be nationalized by the federal government.
10: Oh.
11: So there's kind of different approaches about the role that the government should play with these AI companies.
10: Well, I mean, I've never liked the idea of the government owning the means of production or even largely controlling the means of production. To me, that's socialism or communism, or it's on the way to one or the other, isn't it?
11: I don't have strong opinions at this point about whether they should be owned, but the one thing that is crystal clear to me is that we need to have better working relations between the AI companies and the federal government.
10: Okay.
11: And this AIEO is definitely the right move in that direction.
10: Okay, so describe for my audience what you've called an EO, but it's executive order. How does this work and what does it envision? That the tech companies would say, here's our latest, greatest proposal, and they hand it to the federal government before it goes public?
11: Yeah, so the executive order does a number of things. First of all, it would give the government the ability for companies, for leading AI companies to voluntarily choose to give the government a 30-day preview of their models before they release them to other partners.
10: Yeah.
11: There's been some accusations that it's going to be like the FDA, where you have to submit a drug to them and they've got to approve it before it goes to market. This is not that. This is more like TSA PreCheck. you don't have to have TSA PreCheck to fly anywhere, but you voluntarily choose to share a bit of information about yourself with the government so that you can have a smoother experience. This is kind of what it's going to be like for the AI companies. They will voluntarily share their model with the government in advance. The government can learn about its powerful capabilities, and then maybe they'll have easier experience contracting with different agencies, working with the government in general.
10: Okay, and when I've thought about this, it's your specialty, it's not mine, so forgive me if mine are kind of pedestrian. But number one, should those companies have to worry that if I hand this off to the federal government, our federal government is famously leaky, and that it's going to leak, and that their proprietary data is going to leak out not just to other U.S. companies, but probably foreign companies as well. That's one concern. And then the second concern would be when the federal government looks at it and says, well, we're going to evaluate this to see if there are any dangers here, like the FDA. I like that metaphor. The FDA is checking a drug to make sure it's not harmful or something like that. Do the people in our federal government have the expertise to be able to actually do that? Because some of them, at least the members on Capitol Hill, seem to be having a tough time just understanding how to make their cell phones work. So should we have confidence that the notoriously Neanderthal-like U.S. government will have the ability to actually evaluate this stuff?
11: Well, hey. I used to be the deputy director of the AI Corps in Homeland Security, so I'm going to push back on that. A bit.
10: There are smart young millennials, right?
11: Well, of all ages, not limited to any age group. There are a lot of really dedicated, hardworking people in the federal government that really care about delivering good technology services to the public, and that are working in difficult conditions. But you asked so many good questions. Let me go back a little bit. And you said, First of all, is this safe? Yeah, we got a leaky government. I'm more concerned about in the government. You've got everyone who's working there has been cleared. They got a clearance. They have been reviewed by the federal government. They're not a stranger. We imagine working at a tech company. There's no clearance process. You can have anyone working at a private company having access to some of the most important technology. It is undoubtedly the most dangerous and powerful technology in the world right now. And those people are not, they don't have background clearances. Many of them come from different countries. This, to me, is way more of a vulnerability for us. To your second question, do we have the talent in-house in the federal government to do that? This is a very important question. As you remember last year when DOGE came in, they really wiped out a lot of agencies and then a ton of people left on their own volition. So I would say we might be in very bad shape right now as far as having the manpower in-house to do this. One point in the executive order was the stated intent by the government to ramp up hiring, especially of cybersecurity experts. I completely agree with this. I think this is absolutely the right skill set to bring in-house into the federal government. However, I wish they didn't wait for a crisis to do this. One thing that I think we can agree on is the government moves way too slowly and is way too bureaucratic, especially when it comes to hiring. And so you don't want to start a mass hiring process in a crisis. You want to do it a year before the crisis hits.
10: I couldn't agree with you more. Leah, it's always a pleasure to have you on the show. Thank you very much for taking the time tonight.
11: Thank you so much for having me. Have a good night.
10: You bet, and you as well. That's Leah Siskin. She is the Director of Impact at the Foundation for Defense of Democracies and Artificial Intelligence Research Fellow at FDD Center on Cyber and Technology Innovation. By the way, I want you to picture this. You're at work. Your phone buzzes, and it's your kid's number on the screen, and your kid's voice comes over, panicked, saying he's been in an accident. He needs money wired to him right now. Now, in those circumstances, you'd move heaven and earth, wouldn't you? And that's exactly what the scammers are counting on. Here's the play. 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
21: From ABC News, I'm Dave Packer. After several failed attempts, the House voting today to halt the U.S. military action in Iran.
22: 3 months into this war, Congress is sending the president a powerful message. For the first time, the House has voted to block Trump from continuing this war without congressional approval. Four Republicans joining Democrats to pass this. The move largely symbolic, but it's a striking rebuke of the commander-in-chief.
21: ABC's Mary Bruce. Some January 6th defendants are still eyeing payouts despite the Trump administration scrapping plans for a $1.8 billion compensation fund.
23: One day after Acting Attorney General Todd Blanche said he was scrapping plans for a $1.8 billion anti-weaponization fund, President Trump said that he believes people charged in connection with the January 6th Capitol attack should still be reimbursed by the government.
24: The weaponization fund, as far as I'm concerned, was a beautiful thing.
23: One attorney for January 6th defendants told ABC News that he plans to submit claims against the federal government for approximately 400 clients using a law unrelated to the anti-weaponization fund, with a recent lawsuit he filed requesting $1 million in damages per person. Peter Haralambos, ABC News.
21: Progress in fighting the Ebola outbreak in Central Africa. World Health Organization Director General Tedros Adhanom Ghebreyesus.
25: The outbreak had a big head start, and we're still behind. But under the leadership of the government of DRC, we're catching up.
21: One person is dead in eastern Iowa, where a train hit a semi-truck where the tracks crossed the road. Another person with serious injuries. 17 train cars and two engines derailed, blocking the highway. Powashik County Sheriff Matt Mackman.
26: It's going to be closed for quite a while here between Highway 6 and Old 6 Road. So we just ask people stay away for right now so we can manage the scene.
21: Fresh hope to rescue the two remaining gold miners trapped in a flooded cave in Laos. Rescuers indicating they found a newly discovered shaft that could lead them to the miners. You're listening to ABC News.
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1: Welcome back to the Lars Larson Show. It's a Wednesday. It's the day after a major set of primary elections across the country, about 6 different states, including the state of California, where you had some interesting results. It sounds like California voters will get a chance to choose from a great Republican candidate for governor of that state. Steve Hilton is likely to be the person who goes on to November. And Karen Bass
0: is going to be met with a challenger who I think is going to manage to beat her for mayor of Los Angeles.

Congress could not agree on what a woman is long enough to pass a bill about a women's museum. What does that tell you about where America is headed? And take a moment to cast a vote in my X poll. We put up a brand new poll question every day. Today's question: should the government seize majority ownership of major tech companies? Bernie Sanders grabbed headlines when he proposed that the U.S. government should take 50% ownership positions in major AI companies like OpenAI, XAI, and Anthropic. He also wants a big chunk of NVIDIA, Microsoft, and Google as well. I would say no to that idea. I don't think we need socialism. Not right now, probably not ever. You can find the poll on X at Lars Larson Show and at LarsLarson.com. 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I've been a member of AMAC for about a decade or so. It's the Association of Mature American Citizens. AMAC has the conservative values I believe in, so I joined a long time ago. You can join too. Just go to amac.us or call 888-262-2006. AMAC is better. Better for you and better for America. Yesterday, we got a solid result on yesterday's poll question. We decided to ask you something very simple. You know that all the political left in America are pushing LGBTQ plus stuff all month long in the month of June. And why? Because they call it Pride Month. Should any government in America officially recognize Pride Month? That was our question. 97% of you agreed with me and said, no way, that should not be. Now, would I tell private companies what they can do? You know, it's interesting. About 40%, 2 out of 5, 40% of private companies have already backed off big time in any of their corporate celebrations of Pride Month. All this LGBTQ stuff, even Target seems to have dramatically downsized the extent to which they're trying to push a sexual political agenda on their customers. Maybe they've decided to just be a retailer after all, which I think is a very smart decision for them. Let me give you a couple of other updates, though. Iowa State Representative Josh Turek has won the Democrat nomination for his state's open U.S. Senate seat. NBC News is saying he's got that win, advancing from a combative primary to a potentially competitive general election in a state that has favored Republicans in recent elections. Turek defeated State Senator Zach Walls and will face off against Republican Representative Ashley Hinson, the winner of Tuesday's GOP primary. I'm hoping Ms. Hinson ends up winning that contest in November. Adam Hamaway won the crowded Democratic Party race to succeed retiring Representative Bonnie Watson Coleman in New Jersey's 12th congressional district. Conservatives immediately flagged that Hamaway had previously volunteered with organizations linked to Al-Qaeda and testified on behalf of the World Trade Center bombing mastermind. I would say that's a little bit of a downside if you have decided that you want to be the Republican or the Democrat in that particular race. A shout out to our friends in Emporia, Virginia, who catch Great Talk Radio every day on WEVA. That's AM 860. And you can find the Lars Larson Show there as well. Glad to have you with me and always glad to take your calls. By the way, speaking of politics, consider this story. The Washington Free Beacon talks about Denise Powell. Now, Denise Powell is from Nebraska. And what has she done? She has made tens of thousands of dollars working as a consultant on left-wing dark money groups like the 1630 Fund. Guess what she's doing now? Now she's going to run for office in the 2nd Congressional District, and she's campaigning on a pledge to get dark money out of politics once and for all. Powell had worked as a consultant for the 1630 Fund. Politico dubbed the left's preeminent dark money hub and gave $311 million to hundreds of progressive groups and organizations. The Nebraska Attorney General Mike Hilgers had sued the 1630 Fund and New Venture Fund in November. He said they illegally supported left-wing ballot initiatives with foreign money from a Swiss billionaire by the name of Weiss. Powell also called it false to say she's taken funds from dark money groups. One ad aired during the primary, and it said exactly that. The Fight for Nebraska PAC spent $1.2 million on ads that were supporting Denise Powell in her primary, the same dark money group that Powell had previously worked for.

0: I'm trying to wrap my head around the idea that you go out and you make a lot of money working for a company or working for an organization that runs itself on dark money and distributes dark money in politics, and then you turn around and say, now you've suddenly got religion and you're going to run for office and campaign against it. If that makes sense to anybody, I'd be glad to take the naysayer call. By the way, let's take one call from Paul in Idaho. Hey, Paul, welcome to the Lars Larson Show. Thanks for listening on KIDO. What's on your mind?
1: I wouldn't miss it, Lars. I have to shift gears. I'm not going to talk about what I said to Joel, but it has to do with that individual that decided that he could carry on his escapade as a serial philanderer on children and other people. And that bothers me. But what bothers me is that I think it got a way out of this. If he started off as a man, and now he claims he's a woman,
0: yeah,
1: then before he goes into court, I think he should go to the original doctor of the sex that he or she was and prove that he is indeed either a male or a female. I think that should be mandatory. Because what you've got basically is rape going on of those children.
0: I have a feeling, Paul, that we're going to move away from this whole transgender thing. I think an awful lot of those on the left are going to finally come to their senses. They're going to realize just how monstrous this was. The idea that they supported chemical and surgical mutilation of teenage children. The fact that they've left a lot of these teenage children, now adults like Chloe Cole and others, with monstrous damage to their bodies that cannot be set right. It cannot be put back the way it was. When they realize that this has long-term effects on them personally, and all these people who are victims of the so-called transgender affirmation nonsense, I think they're going to realize they're going to run away from it just as fast as they possibly can. Paul, thanks very much. I appreciate you coming on. 866-439-5277. 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We're going to explore that in just a moment.
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11: Welcome back to the Lars Larson Show. It's a pleasure to be with you. I'm glad to get to your phone calls and emails. $25 billion taxpayer dollars may be flowing to ghost patients who don't even know they have health insurance. Is Obamacare the biggest entitlement fraud scheme in American history, bar none, even when you include Minnesota? I thought I'd bring on Brian Blaze, who is a former White House senior advisor, now president of Paragon Health Institute. Brian, welcome back.
12: Lars, it is great to be with you. Thanks for having me on.
11: Now, I want you to share with my audience, you at Paragon have come up with an estimate of the number of exchange signups just in 2026 that are improper, and it's huge. Would you mind describing that for my audience?
12: Yeah, it's 6.2 million people, and we estimated that that's going to equal about $25 billion in improper subsidies that go to health insurance companies. The short story is that during the Biden administration, Democrats made Obamacare plans fully subsidized for individuals that claimed to have low income. They also pursued an enrollment at any cost strategy. What that did was lead to large incentives for insurance companies to maximize enrollment because the government was paying the full expense, and for these brokers and enrollment intermediaries to enroll people because they would get a monthly amount for every person that they enrolled. What that did was lead to massive amounts of fraud schemes, improper enrollment, and what you mentioned is phantom enrollment. So you have tons of improper enrollees, a lot of people that don't know they're enrolled in coverage, that have other types of coverage that may be just fictional creations. So more than one-third of all Obamacare enrollees, they didn't use their health plan a single time, which is much greater than the percentage you would see in a normal market.
11: And some of these agents were making huge cash on the commissions they got paid, weren't they?
12: One customer service agent at one of these broker farms said that they were making $6,000 a day, individual brokers, $6,000 a day in commissions for fraudulently signing people up. Again, they advertised things like free gift cards, cash, to get people to call a number. People asked for their cash. They asked for their gift card. They got enrolled in health insurance instead.
11: Okay. Now, Brian, I want to ask you about something because this bothers me about a lot of parts of government, but let's take it in regards to Obamacare. I'm just an ordinary consumer. I've got a couple of credit cards. One of them is American Express. They seem to be very good at spotting when I'm out of pattern. You know, they'll call me up and they'll say, hey, there's a charge on here. That doesn't look like you. It doesn't look like your pattern. And I think I'm kind of hard to predict. I mean, there might be days I'm in a car in Seattle. There might be days when I'm in a car, you know, in Nevada and or buying gasoline or getting drinks at a grocery store or whatever. In other words, I don't know how they figure out my pattern, but they say this is out of pattern. Would it be possible for the government to quickly sort out these people, the phantom, the accounts, the ones that have the duplicate insurance and all that? You'd think that that would be garden variety stuff for anybody in the financial services business to be able to say, sign these people up, but we're going to find out the ones that are the phony ones and we're not going to send out the money. Is that a hard thing to do?
12: So there is low-hanging fruit, and actually the Trump administration, to its credit, is taking some common-sense steps. So one common-sense step, if a person is simultaneously enrolled in the Medicaid welfare program,
11: right,
12: and they're enrolled in an exchange plan with a subsidy, both of these programs are heavily subsidized, and it's the government paying health insurance companies a monthly check on behalf of these individuals. It turns out that there were 1.6 million people simultaneously enrolled in Medicaid and a subsidized exchange plan. So the Trump administration is moving those people off. There's another sensible thing that they're doing. So these subsidies are based on estimated income, and they're advanced to health insurance companies. Enrollees need to file a income tax return where they know their actual income for the year and where the estimated amount that was advanced to the insurer is reconciled.
11: Right.
12: A lot of people.
11: So, in other words, if you said, "I think I'm going to make $30,000," and you actually made $40,000, then there's a reconciliation. You shouldn't have got as big a subsidy as you did, right?
12: That's exactly right. But it turns out many of these enrollees aren't filing income tax returns.
11: Huh.
12: So the Trump administration is taking the common sense, responsible step to remove people from future subsidies who haven't properly reconciled their past subsidies.
11: Okay, so those are low-hanging fruit. I don't even know why that stuff happens at all. Because when you're signed up for any of these programs, they've got your name, your date of birth, your address, probably part of your Social Security, if not your entire Social Security number. How do you end up with duplicates at all?
12: I mean, some of what happened was, again, the Biden administration, for political purposes, was looking to maximize enrollment in the program. And they just allowed what I think is really criminally negligent behavior to occur. And they allowed a lot of these broker farms to pop up, and they just enrolled people constantly. So the Government Accountability Office did a study last year.
11: Yep.
12: They created 24 fictitious applicants. They were able to, some of them had missing Social Security information. They were able to enroll 23 of the 24 fictitious applications into fully subsidized coverage. That shows the weakness of the program integrity measures in place.
11: I mean, that means they're just handing out the money, and it means that if it's 23 out of 24, even when you had missing data and chunks, you know, that weren't where they were supposed to be, it shows the system was basically anybody who signed up was going to get the coverage, even if it didn't mean anything to them, because if they already had other coverage or they didn't know they had insurance coverage, so they never would have filed on it, but it signed somebody up and somebody made a commission. That's the bottom line. Right.
12: Many of these people, Lars, had no idea they were enrolling in health insurance. Bloomberg did an expose on some of the fraud schemes last year. And again, they quoted one of these customer service agents that said half of the people that they were enrolling for health insurance had no idea that they were signing up for health insurance coverage. So these numbers of Obamacare enrollees is dramatically inflated. It represents massive improper and phantom enrollment. And one of the key things that's going to happen this year, because of program integrity measures, there's going to be a decline in Obamacare enrollment. The left is going to want to frame that as mean Republicans were taking away health insurance coverage from people. And it is vital that the actual story gets out. that this is a decline in enrollment because so many people were improperly enrolled and were enrolled that didn't have any idea that they were covered. And we want those people to get off the program because we shouldn't be sending insurers $25 billion of taxpayer funds for people that are improper and have no idea that they have the coverage.
11: You know, and the other one, the other players that I can imagine being involved is too long for us to get into deeply here. You walk into the hospital emergency room, I've been there with family members, and they'll say, do you have more coverage than one? And we say, no, we have one. But if you go in and you claim this kind of coverage, and then it turns out you're actually up there for something else, somebody needs to check and find out, are you signed up for more than one program? That's Brian Blaze. Brian is a former White House senior advisor, now president of Paragon Health Institute. Back in a moment, we'll get to your phone calls and emails at 866-439-5277 on the Lars Larson Show.
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0: have something to say? 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
1: Welcome back to the Lars Larson Show. It's a pleasure to be with you. I'm glad to get to your phone calls and emails. You know, there's a payment processing company that has your financial data, and 40% of their workforce is not in the United States. It's in communist China, and Congress may not even know that this particular entity exists. Is the Communist Party already inside of America's financial backbone? Glad to have you with me. I'm going to dig into the middle of that one in a moment. Had a little cough sneak up on me there. This company is called Airwallex, and it's a national security group that wants Congress to investigate Wallex over its ties to communist China. Now, State Armor Chief Executive Officer Michael Lucci sent a letter to several members of Congress, and what he's asking for is some kind of action from Congress. About 40% of the company's employees reportedly work in mainland China and in Hong Kong, including employees tied to engineering, payment operations, and compliance. Here's what they say. Airwallex operates invisibly in the back-end infrastructure of applications and payment systems that Americans rely on every day, meaning that if Airwallex is handing over American data to communist China, it is being done without the knowledge or the knowing consent of American consumers. Now, State Armor has also raised concerns about what's called Tencent Holdings and their investment in Airwallex. Tencent landed on the U.S. Department of Defense list of Chinese military companies in January of last year. Lucci has also pointed to China's national intelligence law that requires Chinese organizations and citizens to support the country's intelligence work. That's the part of the law that we have probably talked about the most on this show. And the basic idea is this. If you're a Chinese company, in other words, if you're based in communist China, if you're a Chinese-owned company, you owe your first allegiance to the Chinese government. So, if you come upon information, you are expected to, in fact, required to report it to the Chinese communist government. In the United States, that is not the case. I mean, there are private companies that may share some of their information with the U.S. government, but there's no legal requirement that they do such a thing. They don't have to share the information. Some of them might do it voluntarily. Some of them might do the right thing by reporting things they know to the FBI, to law enforcement, to the DOJ, and other places. But in communist China, if a company does not comply with the requirement to turn over all the information they know to the communist government, they are not going to be in business very long at all. And if they are a big part of the infrastructure, the backbone of the payment system in the United States, then an awful lot of our information is very much at risk. Glad to get to your calls. If you want to join the best conversation in talk journalism, it's right here every day at 866-HEY-LARS. That's 866-439-5277. Send your emails to talk@LarsLarson.com. Should institutions be held accountable for scaring an entire generation of young parents out of the idea of having kids? The New York Post makes the point, new figures out of England and Wales show that the number of babies being born has fallen to the lowest level since 1977. Total fertility rate has dropped to 1.39 children per woman. That is the lowest level ever recorded. Now, let me tell you that I watch this in our own country closely, and here's why. You might assume that if you said for every couple in America, they would need to have two kids to simply replace themselves when they, at some point in their lives, pass along. No, it takes more than that. It's usually about 2.2 or even 2.3 children on average per couple. And why? Because you have disease, because you have accidents that happen and take people's lives without warning or in unfortunate circumstances. So what happens when you drop down to 1.39 children? It means that you are far below replacement level. The new reporting indicates that much of this comes because of what they call climate anxiety. that is shaping both millennial and Gen Z attitudes about the future, and that it's been manufactured through years of exaggerated predictions, catastrophic media framing, activist incentives, and scientific models that are now being quietly reconsidered or outright abandoned. We've reported to you on how the IPCC, the United Nations agency that's supposed to tell us the real information about all the global warming concerns and all that, they know now that the things they were saying were absolutely wrong. They weren't true at all. But if you've managed to scare an entire generation out of even the idea of having kids, having children, then what is going to happen? And do you owe them any kind of debt for having done this to them? It seems like an especially evil thing to do. Oh, and then this. Should this man with this kind of record ever have been free? In Virginia, a 55-year-old man with a lengthy rap sheet was finally arrested this last Sunday after authorities said he killed a cop in Carroll County. Michael Puckett had fled Virginia after shooting two Carroll County Sheriff's Office deputies during a Friday night welfare check at his home. He killed one of them. He badly wounded the other one. Puckett's prior record includes convictions for explosives, gun and assault charges, and pending arson and bomb-related charges. He's been arrested at least four times before his latest case. And in 2016, get this and do the math. In 2016, Michael Puckett got a 41-year sentence for multiple felonies, but he had almost all of it suspended for unspecified reasons. So the public is not even getting truth in sentencing. You convict a man of multiple felonies, he's sentenced to 41 years in prison, and less than a decade later, he's back out committing crimes again. At least 16 different federal, state, and local authorities had warned the public that Michael Puckett had violent tendencies and explosive expertise. They've been tracking him down before North Carolina's State Bureau of Investigation finally captured him using a drone after a weekend manhunt. By the way, if you think that waking up in the middle of the night is just a regular part of life, that's not the case. Doctors now say those nighttime wake-ups, they could be affecting your long-term health. 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
5: Welcome back to the Lars Larson Show. It's a pleasure to be with you. And I think that I will always remember Ketanji Brown Jackson, Associate Justice of the United States Supreme Court, as the young lady who sat there under oath in front of a Senate committee that was confirming her for the Supreme Court. And when she was asked, can you define what a woman is? She answered back, I'm not a biologist, so I can't define what a woman is. Well, you would think this is a problem that doesn't occur all that often, but apparently it's reared its ugly head again. A women's history museum isn't allowed to actually say what a woman is and what a woman is not. I'd like to introduce a young woman by the name of Victoria Akia, who's a doctoral candidate, professional public health professional at the Institute for Women's Health. Ms. Akia, welcome to the program.
6: Thank you so much for having me, Lars. It's great to be here.
5: Well, it's great, although please forgive the circumstances. I mean, because I could probably end up offending somebody. Is it really that difficult for Congress to figure out who gets honored in a women's history museum by defining what a woman is and by extension what a woman is not?
6: And unfortunately, that's what we're seeing in what happened just the other week. And yeah, it's quite sad, honestly. And I feel like we are reaching a point where we do have to have a little bit of clarity on that if we're going to honor women in a way that is meaningful. So, yeah.
5: Is somebody going to actually cut through all this nonsense and say, we all know what a woman is, and we also know that if you were born with testicles and a penis, you're not a woman. You can say, I feel very effeminate. You can do all those other things if that's really what floats your boat. But please, let this go. Are we ever going to get over this?
6: That's a great question. And my deepest hope that we do. It's so interesting, Lars, because when we look at just the language that was introduced for this bill for the Women's History Museum, they weren't even addressing any other groups or any other, you know, population that may, have conflicting views on this. The only language that was introduced was, let's use the term biological woman.
5: Yes.
6: Recognizing biological women as a population of their own.
5: And what's wrong with that?
6: That is such a great question. And there really should not be an issue with that, because biological women, I can speak as one. We are a population that we have our own challenges and our own triumphs. And that is something that, you know, you can say as a biological woman. So just as biological men can say the same. So I think that basic clarifying language is so key, as far as we're not talking about any other populations or any other groups, that we're not trying to say yay or nay on anything else. We're just trying to recognize the accomplishments that biological women have made. And that, I think that was sort of what caused the knee-jerk reaction, if that's the right way to use it.
5: No, I think that's a perfect way to describe it, because I noticed that I think it's New York State now is rewriting a bunch of its state statutes, and they're going to start referring in custody cases involving couples. They're going to start referring to the gestating partner and the non-gestating partner. And apparently, you know, given the liberalism and wokeness of New York State, they'll probably tell you that sometimes the gestating partner can be a man. And you say, no, men don't just date anything, but that's what they're going to insist, aren't they?
6: Yeah, well, I hadn't even heard of that, but that can definitely be the complications of biological language. And I love that you used that quote in the beginning of this interview, because I am a biologist. And yeah. So when I am sort of thinking about that quote, I'm like, wow, that is just so fascinating, because I've spent like quite a bit of time just studying how biology works, and it's, you get a lot of clarity. You really do. You really do. So.
5: Well, and how in the world, I swear at some point, you know, I don't know, maybe someday Ketanji Brown Jackson will be the Chief Justice of the U.S. Supreme Court. And if so, I hope they haul that soundbite out of mothballs and say, she's the young lady who became infamous in conservative circles by volunteering that because she was not a biologist, even though she was a biological woman, that she had no way to define what a woman is and what a woman is not. It just seemed like such a colossally stupid thing to say.
6: It's so interesting, Lars, also because biological women, and this is something that I mentioned in my op-ed, we have experienced quite a few challenges just from the research side. And there's been so many medical findings and just public health research that's missing because biological women were excluded from clinical trials, from clinical research for so long.
5: Yep.
6: And so I feel that kind of exclusion has had consequences over many decades. You hear of women who complain of certain symptoms, and maybe it's sort of passed off as they're being over emotional or oversensitive, and then later, lo and behold, it's something serious. And that's because we're functioning in a system that doesn't always recognize what's involved with being a biological woman.
5: No, and in fact, wasn't there a long period of time where they essentially assumed men are the only ones that have heart problems and women don't, for the most part?
6: Yes, yes, yes. And that's where you would see a lot of even medications and pharmaceuticals that would be created were based off of clinical trials on male species of like rats or testing animals, and never on female, because honestly, the cost-benefit ratio didn't play out in our favor. It's way more expensive to test on females than on males. And because of just the biology of it, it's just not convenient for the industry. So that's where you see a lot of these issues. And women have, unfortunately, remained pretty silent about it. And just, you deal with the symptoms, you deal with it, and you just keep trying to move on. But
5: doesn't sound right, does it? Victoria, I'm up against the clock, and I apologize. No, but Victoria, it's fun talking to you. That's Victoria Akia. She is with the Institute for Women's Health, and I appreciate you coming on the program. 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
9: What's a lever action? 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
10: From ABC News, I'm Dave Packer. Ballots are still being counted in California.
11: In the race for governor, the most expensive in history, former Fox News host and Trump-backed Republican Steve Hilton is off to an early lead.
12: It does look as if change is coming to California.
11: Democrat Javier Becerra is right behind him, followed by billionaire Tom Steyer.
13: There are lots of ballots left to be counted.
11: And only two will square off in November.
14: ABC's Trevor Alden, Los Angeles, where that city's closely watched nonpartisan mayoral primary race. Incumbent Mayor Karen Bass advancing to the runoff in November. It's still unclear if reality star Spencer Pratt will advance to the next round with Bass, or whether progressive city council member Nithya Raman will end up in the runoff. The House approved a war powers resolution today that would halt the U.S. military action against Iran, defying President Trump, as a handful of Republicans joined with Democrats to seek to end the three-month-long war. Democratic Congressman Gregory Meeks after the vote.
15: We're taking a sigh of relief. Congress has followed the Constitution today, Democrats and Republicans.
14: But the White House is saying the resolution is unconstitutional. Israel and Lebanon have reached an agreement on the implementation of a ceasefire, according to a joint statement. This comes after hours of negotiations in Washington. Israeli ambassador to the U.S., Yehiel Leiter.
16: If Hezbollah is intent on disrupting the ceasefire, the result is going to be on them.
14: The NBA Finals underway earlier. Commissioner Adam Silver spoke about the league's hopes for starting a new independent league in Europe by the end of 2027.
17: We also now have roughly probably 15% of our league is comprised of European players, of course, some of the very best players in this league. And as a result, we have been pursuing an independent league in Europe. We are very much on the schedule.
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5: Welcome back to the Lars Larson Show. I got to tell you this bizarre story that comes out of Great Britain, but I think there's a fair bit of warning in this story. And it's a warning about where you go if you believe in this whole Black Lives Matter nonsense and all the critical race theory nonsense and the DEI garbage and all this stuff that says if you have white skin, you're an oppressor, you're a bad guy, you're the evil influence. And if you're a person of color, you are innocent, you have done nothing wrong. And when you take that kind of belief system to its logical extreme, you know what you end up with? 18-year-old Henry Nowak, who was stabbed to death in Great Britain. His killer has now been sentenced to 21 years in prison. But initially, when the police showed up, this sounds so bizarre, you could never even make it up for a movie script. But when the police initially showed up, Here's Henry Nowak on the ground, bleeding to death. The guy who's standing up with no signs of visible injury at all, Vikram Singh Digwa, 23 years old, the guy who's now going to prison for 21 years, is a Sikh.

Welcome to the Lars Larson Show. If you want to join the best conversation in talk journalism, it's right here at 866-HEY-LARS. That's 866-439-5277. Send your emails to talk@LarsLarson.com. There are folks in America who have looked at this situation involving Mr. Nowak, the man who was stabbed to death, 18 years old. Apparently, by all accounts, a good student. He had been out with his friends. He'd had a few beers. But the police said that when they did the toxicology on his dead body, he still had so little alcohol in him that he would have been legal to drive a car. And you say, okay, so what happened? Well, he's walking home, and he encounters the Sikh. And the Sikh, Digwa, they get into a dispute. Now, Digwa claims this crazy drunk guy knocked my turban off. Now, I want to ask you something. If you go up in America and knock somebody's ball cap off, are they justified in stabbing you to death? I don't think so. I don't even think you're justified. If somebody knocks your hat off and then you assault the other person, punch him in the face, I can bet you're going to be going to jail. Except if you assume that the Sikh is special, because he's part of a religious minority, he's part of a racial minority, he is Indian, East Indian. And so when the police show up, they find Mr. Nowak there, who apparently tells them they have refused, the police have, refused to release the body camera video of what actually happened. But by all accounts, they say Nowak is lying on the ground and he says, I'm bleeding. I've been stabbed. He had been stabbed in the face. He'd been stabbed in the back. He'd been stabbed in the legs twice. He was trying to escape from his attacker. But the police say, we looked at him and said, no, you're not stabbed. You're not bleeding. He bled out while they were reading him his rights, because they assumed that Vikram Digwa, the 23-year-old Sikh, must have been the innocent guy. He was the guy who's carrying two knives. And then it turns out, now, remember, the case has already been adjudicated now. In Great Britain, it's very difficult to report on any kind of cases until the adjudication is over. In America, you can report on cases at almost any stage of a criminal case. In Great Britain, it's a lot harder. The perp's father and mother, Digwa's father and mother, showed up at the scene of the crime that night. His mother helped conceal the weapons. The victim didn't have any idea who this guy was. He had never met him. He was walking home about 11:30 on December 3rd from a night out with his university soccer team. He was well-dressed, well-groomed, and they said he had so little alcohol in him that he would have been legal to drive a car. Digwa claimed that he was attacked by a racist drunk. And this is one of the problems that police are going to run into. If you start to buy the DEI, critical race theory, all white people are bad, all brown and black people are good. If you start to buy that nonsense, you're going to end up like this. An 18-year-old innocent student stabbed to death, allegedly having knocked the guy's turban off, even though there's no proof of that, because the only person who can actually say one way or another is either Digwa, the Sikh, or Nowak, the dead guy. And he's dead, so he can't exactly tell us exactly what happened. But in this case, because Nowak is dead, and because Digwa is going to prison, we're not likely to ever find out the real truth about what happened. What we do know is that Digwa made a false claim to the police that he was the victim of a racist attack, and that he simply responded by pulling out two knives and stabbing a man to the point where he died right in front of the police. And the police didn't believe him. On the video, an officer says, oh, you've been stabbed, mate? I don't think you have. They then dragged him across a gravel driveway, read him his rights, and 3 minutes later, he was unconscious, he was bleeding out, and he died at the scene just a short time later. Now, this is the problem that we're going to get into. If society begins to accept, and I'm thank God we're seeing I think we're seeing all the DEI stuff start to pass. We're starting to see people realize that judging people on their skin color instead of the content of their character, to paraphrase Dr. Martin Luther King, is the wrong

0: way to do business. That if you say, I'm going to judge people first based on what they look like and whether or not they have skin color of a particular shade or not, that if you start to do that, you're going to end up with people like Mr. Nowak, dead, and Mr. Digwa heading off to prison, looking at 21 years behind bars. But, of course, it's too late for Mr. Nowak. The presumption of guilt or innocence, as far as the cops were concerned, could be determined entirely on the basis of race. The white boy must be guilty. The Sikh man must be the victim. 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
9: Welcome back to the program. It's a pleasure to be with you. I'm glad to get to your phone calls and emails in a bit. Well, 6 states voted yesterday, and I guess I can still call it last night's results, although in the case of California, we may have to wait a couple of weeks for last night's results. But we could find the control of the Congress shifting in November. Are Republicans in trouble? I thought we'd start with that, with our friend Leland Vittert, host of On Balance and chief Washington anchor at News Nation. How are you, Leland?
10: I'm doing well, and you're right to point out that a state that has been controlled by Democrats for the past 16 years, and they can't count their votes in a month or a couple of weeks.
9: Are we right then to suspect that there might be shenanigans with the vote counting? Because I suspect it with the Democrats all day long.
10: Well, the shenanigans with vote counting has been known to happen from both parties. But I think in California Democratic politics, it is certainly something that when you create a system that takes a week or more to count the votes, one has to wonder why you would do that. And shenanigans, to use your words, is something that comes to mind.
9: Anything
10: why
9: surprising?
10: Why else would you create that symptom?
9: I can't think of another reason for it. And there are all these other good-sized countries on Earth, France or South Korea, places like that, where they have big elections with tens of millions of people voting, and they seem to get a result the same day. And they don't seem to have the kind of chaos that has now overtaken America.
10: Well, or Florida, or Texas, or New York State. they can all count ballots relatively quickly. But that seems to be a feature, not a bug, as Democrats would have it, because that's how they designed it. I think you asked an important question. Are Democrats, are Republicans in trouble? And they might be, but I don't think that was the takeaway from last night. I think the biggest message last night across all six states, other than perhaps the terrorist or terrorist enthusiast who's now going to be a member of Congress in New Jersey, but the biggest takeaway last night is a complete repudiation of Gavin Newsom, Karen Bass, progressivism. And I don't call it liberalism anymore because it's not liberal, but it is progressive. And the people who have revolted the hardest against Democratic orthodoxy are the people who have been living under it for the past 16 years. And it's because they are angry at what they got.
9: So why is it that Karen Bass is still going to make the runoff? Because I would think living in that city, just all the things that have happened, including the Palisades fires, most famously, and all the other screw-ups, you'd think she'd have been out on her ear, and yet she's still got enough votes that she will qualify to be in the runoff in November and could actually win again.
10: Well, I think your first point may answer that question, which is shenanigans. It is not that anybody thinks Karen Bass is doing a good idea. I guess the homeless people who are shooting up drugs that she protects might think she's doing an okay idea. Who knows? An okay job. But the larger point, I think, is this. The way progressive politics works in California is it creates an enormous amount of patronage from the charities, non-governmental organizations, everybody who gets money to fulfill all of the Democratic utopia ideas, whether it be, you know, $1 million a unit for homeless housing, whether it be all of the harm reduction in drug programs, whether it be all the elimination of racist roofs or whatever it is, and racist highways. All of those programs is the government spending an enormous amount of money. That money goes somewhere. Where does it go? It goes into the hands of well-connected individuals who keep the cycle going.
9: And so do you see a giant blue wave coming at us? Because I know a few months ago, the Democrats, the Republicans are going to be all over, because usually the off-year midterm elections don't go well for the president's party. And yet it doesn't sound like the Democrats are working up a big blue wave.
10: Well, I think we don't know yet. Again, it depends on where America is 6 months from now. It's a long time. A very long time until November. I will remind you that 4 years ago, or 2 years ago, pardon me, Joe Biden hadn't even dropped out yet.
9: No.
10: So those who say, I can tell you what's going to happen in November, give me a break. And I think that really is the best answer. We can tell you what's happening now and who it's good for, who it's bad for. I think to try to make big projections going forward is pretty folly.
9: By the way, Leland, I'm talking to Leland Vittard from News Nation, the chief Washington anchor there and host of On Balance. Have you figured out what's going on with Dr. Jill Biden? I insist on calling her that because she insisted on being called that. But this is a woman who's now decided to come out for no reason, no apparent benefit to herself other than pimping a book, and start telling a series of whoppers about, you know, Joe Biden, and I thought he was having a stroke, but instead of taking him to the hospital, I took him to a Waffle House. I mean, a bunch of stuff that just, I don't even see what percentage she thinks she has in going out and foisting these stories on people who then have to, I guess if you're a Democrat interviewer, you have to politely ignore the obvious logical contradictions and don't ask the questions. And she can't go anywhere near anybody like me who would say, if you thought your husband had a stroke, why didn't you pull him right off the stage, put him in an ambulance, and take him to the hospital?
10: Well, exactly. Number one, the Bidens have always been very interested in money. They've always lived beyond their means. So obviously she's gotten a big advance for the book and needs to go sell it. What's interesting to me, and you point this out, which is Democrats in the media believe that Donald Trump is an existential threat to America. They think the worst thing that's ever happened is he got reelected. Fine. The person who was probably most singularly responsible for that is Joe Biden. And did you see The View with her being Dr. Jill?
9: Yes. And then saying, well, I'm not a doctor. Well, I am a doctor. And in fact, I guess her PhD is not even a good PhD. She never finished it. But she always insisted on being called Dr. Jill Biden because she has a doctorate in education leadership.
10: Well, I guess that could also be a doctorate in delusion. But hey,
9: no,
10: you know.
9: Kidding.
10: As somebody who sells books, you know, has sold a few books in my life.
9: Yes.
10: I do have a soft spot for someone who's selling a book. I just have to say.
9: Yeah, but I got to tell you something. Born Lucky. Well, Born Lucky is just a great book by Leland Vittard from News Nation. Leland, thanks so much for the time. By the way, a lot of you probably think that waking up in the middle of the night is just part of regular life. 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
22: 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EBR School Superintendent Lamont Cole going to be with me. And yes, that is a topic of conversation, as is proposed teacher pay raises. Also on the show Thursday morning, Haggai Davis could be in for a cup of tech gumbo. We will have Crime Stoppers coming your way too. Join me 6 till 9.
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1: Hey, welcome back to the Lars Larson Show. So Iran just hit a civilian airport with 13 missiles and 17 drones, and the so-called ceasefire now appears to be hanging by a thread. How close are we to full-scale war in the Middle East? I thought we'd talk about that with Jonathan Saya, who is a research analyst at the Foundation for Defense of Democracies. Welcome to the program.
2: Hi, great to be with you.
1: So can you put this in perspective for us? Because it always seems like any kind of ceasefire with Iran in particular is kind of tenuous from the beginning and immediately becomes very, very sketch very quickly. And that's the pattern we've seen. Am I wrong to look at it that way?
2: You're absolutely correct, and perhaps a better term rather than ceasefire would be a fragile truce with such a regime. Of course, they're testing the waters. They're trying to see how much they can push this administration to see if they can get even more concessions from Trump. But what we've seen is a reoccurring pattern of Tehran broadly agreeing to a few terms, but when it comes to the details and actually putting anything on paper, we see them backtrack and actually impose more demands on the United States.
1: I get a lot of questions, Jonathan, about the how it is that Iran is still functioning as a military force. I mean, Navy at the bottom of the ocean, Air Force largely gone. But when it comes to missiles and drones, it seems like they're very much still in business. Am I right?
2: Broadly, yes. What we saw after the war is that their stockpiles of medium-range missiles were quite depleted and affected. That's why they're not able to target Israel as much as they could. But when it comes to short-range missiles and drones, because they're so cheaply produced and they're easier to launch, especially drones, they still have quite a few of them. But the answer lies as to why their military is still functional. The answer lies as to what Trump said about a week ago, saying they deliberately did not target the main body of Iran's military. They decapitated the leadership to an extent, but mid-level and lower-level officials were more or less immune from any attacks, which is why they were still able to carry out operations. And they know what the doctrine is. Even without a leader, they know they're supposed to regionalize the war externally and crack down on dissidents internally.
1: I'm talking to Jonathan Saya, who's a research analyst at FDD, Foundation for Defense of Democracies. Is that a smart way to proceed with this, to deliberately, go after the leadership of the IRGC, but avoid the middle and lower levels of it? Does that make sense? Because I know that when we went into Iraq way back when, they decided the de-bathification, getting rid of all the Ba'ath Party members, but that didn't necessarily work out well. And I think there was also history in World War II with the de-Nazification of Germany, and that also, it had an upside and it had a downside. So what's the thinking that goes behind we're not going to go after the middle grade IRGC?
2: That's a fair point. Comes down to the grand strategy here that Trump does not seem to be wanting regime change, and that's quite the opposite of what we saw in Iraq. Here, Trump, again, is more or less making the same calculations that the other administrations, that he thinks he can get behavior change from the regime, and he thought by removing a few officials and replacing them with those that are quote-unquote more moderate, I yet to see one, he would somehow get them to agree to a better deal, and that continues to be the main challenge. As to further comparison with Iraq, the other angle, and the final note on that, is the simple fact that de-bathification did not have an after plan either. So simply some of these officials were ousted, but they were not imprisoned, and there was no really process to reintegrate them. That's why many of them joined ISIS. In the Islamic Republic, given the amount of resentment against these mid-level and lower-level officials, should there be regime collapse, the Iranian populace themselves would have to really have a coordinated plan as to how they want to deal with these officials, whether they want to reintegrate them or not.
1: Well, and is there a way to reintegrate them? I mean, if you've got people who've been following one path, this jihadi path, the 12th Imam, the Mahdi, basically the suicide cult that's been running the place up till now, is there a way to get people like that to say, oh, yeah, you're right, I should become more like somebody in a pluralistic society? Or is that realistic at all?
2: I agree with your skepticism, which is why, to the average Iranian, and having grown up there and having been imprisoned in Iran in 2009, the mindset is very much there is no way out but through. So when we talk about any change, it has to be a systemic transfer of power in Tehran. And ideology is only one component. It's the gross human rights violation that concerns the average Iranian. If these officials have been involved in shootings of civilians and abuse of women and horrific, horrific violations, they will not be forgiven overnight. And they know that, which is why they're very skeptical of surrender. Some of them rather fight to the death before giving up, because to them, getting captured is almost worse than getting shot in battle.
1: I was going to say, Jonathan, because does it effectively come down to that if it ever does fully go to regime change, then all the IRGC middle management is going to simply be slaughtered in the streets by the people of Iran?
2: There should be a defection path available to them. Not all of them necessarily have their hands dirty with blood. Some of them might not even be ideologically devoted. Many of them are simply corrupt and in it for the money. So once that financial incentive is deprived of them, but ultimately a significant chunk of them would have to face battle by the Iranian population. This is not to say it's going to be easy. It's definitely going to be an uphill battle. But the resentment built in Iranian society is not going to forgive these people that have murdered masses and masses. But that said, there has to be a defection plan, because ultimately we need some of these individuals, mid-level or lower-level guys with guns, that would ultimately join a democratic movement.
1: Jonathan, one other question. I guess I'm just confused. You've got Iran that is now being hurt financially by being restricted and getting oil to its customers, et cetera, and yet they're still building missiles and drones. How is that happening? I mean, we have a supply chain crisis. In America, nothing gets done, but they're in the middle of a war with funding cut off and everything else, and they're still making drone manufacturing go forward?
2: That is still debatable, whether they still have the manufacturing going on. So what happened was during the war...
1: So maybe it's just stockpiles?
2: It's mostly stockpiles. We used to refer to them as missile cities. That's how the regime described it. So you had underground networks that were silos filled with very cheap short-range missiles, and they still have them. But one, some of them are buried. And two, the regime is running out of launchers that could actually enable them to attack these. But that said, it's still possessive enough to threaten the Persian Gulf, the Strait of Hormuz, and our immediate Arab allies. That's why it's an issue. But when it comes to the manufacturing, it has certainly faced a devastating blow. It's going to take them years to go back to the same capabilities of production as they did before the war.
1: Jonathan, it's always a pleasure to have you on. Thanks for the work you do at FDD.
2: Thank you for having me. Have a good day.
1: You betcha. That is Jonathan Saya. Jonathan is a research analyst at the Foundation for Defense of Democracies. By the way, think about this. You're at work, your phone rings. It has your kid's number, and it's your kid's voice, panicked, saying he's been in an accident, he needs money, and he needs it wired right now. You move heaven and earth. 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
4: 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EBR School Superintendent Lamont Cole going to be with me. 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
5: Welcome back to the Lars Larson Show. It's a pleasure to be with you. And in June, the month of June is always the month when we anticipate some big decisions from the U.S. Supreme Court. And there are a number of them, including birthright citizenship and that sort of thing. But there is a very important one, and it has to do with election ballots. Because elections in America, as far as I can tell, have gone completely out of control. But then you've got the question, if a ballot comes in after Election Day, should you count it? And the U.S. Supreme Court is going to rule on whether or not they're going to allow that to continue. States that are allowing a week, 2 weeks, up to 3 weeks of grace. So the ballot that shows up 20 days after the election still gets counted. I hope the U.S. Supreme Court strikes that down right away. Let me get to another issue. And this has to do with a real head-to-head that went on between a U.S. senator by the name of Ron Wyden. He's been in the Senate for 3 decades. He apparently plans to run for another term as well, although not this year. But he really went after the Treasury Secretary, Scott Bessent. And Scott Bessent went right back at Senator Wyden. And why? Because Senator Wyden has a son who's been trading stocks for a while, and he's now worth about $100 million. Now, I don't think that surprises anybody that there are wealthy people connected to members of Congress who've made gigantic amounts of money by trading stocks and hedge funds and all that. Take a listen to this first exchange between Treasury Secretary Scott Bessent and Senator Ron Wyden.
6: Let's be clear here. Nobody is interested in the ramblings of a capo in the most corrupt regime in American history. We want to get some facts about this deal. That's what we're here for.
5: Yeah, that's what we're here for. In other words, he deliberately, as Scott Bessent said, Senator Wyden mendaciously slandered the Treasury in an attempt to cover up his son having an investment meeting with Jeffrey Epstein to ask for funding. Did you know that was the case? I mean, I've had emails from people saying, I didn't even realize that Senator Wyden had a son. Well, his son is named Adam. He lives in Florida. He's worth about $100 million. He heads up a hedge fund that may be worth about $350 million. And apparently, he really, really wanted to get Jeffrey Epstein on board as one of his investors. So now, obviously, Epstein is dead now. But back in 2016, Adam Wyden met with Jeffrey Epstein. He even sent a note. He said, I wanted to thank you for taking the time to meet with me. I thoroughly enjoyed our conversation and hope my passion and dedication for my business came through in the meeting. By the way, Adam Wyden is part owner in an entertainment company that features a number of cabarets, strip clubs. And so that's what Treasury Secretary Scott Bessent was asking Senator Wyden about. What were they discussing? The now dead but convicted pedophile at the time and the senator's son.
7: And we would like to hear what Adam Wyden and Jeffrey Epstein talked about. Your son's largest investment position was Rick's Cabaret. So did your son and Jeffrey Epstein talk about pole dancing as he begged him for money? Using your limited credibility.
5: Yeah, and now Ron Wyden, I think, senses that he's got real problems because he's a U.S. senator. He's been there forever. He's never had a real job in his life. He's worth multiple millions of dollars. He also married a woman who's worth multiple millions of dollars. He lives in New York City, even though he pretends to represent the state of Oregon as the U.S. senator from the state of Oregon. And now he's trying to explain that while the Democrats are constantly suggesting we've got to investigate Jeffrey Epstein and all of his various ties, and you've got a U.S. senator whose son owns a major position in a string of strip clubs, and Ron Wyden is going to suggest, well, we've got to find out everything about Donald Trump and Jeffrey Epstein. I think we already know about Donald Trump and Jeffrey Epstein. They were friends till 2004. Epstein was convicted of his first sexual crimes in 2008. He was in custody in 2019. He was pending trial. And then he mysteriously decided to hang himself, although I tend to go with the theory that Jeffrey Epstein was murdered and that he didn't actually take his own life. But now you've got a U.S. senator trying to explain, why was your kid out there trying to get the attention of a convicted pedophile to invest when one of his biggest investments was a series of strip clubs? Kind of an interesting question, isn't it? An infamous naysayer on this show is Theodore. Theodore, welcome to the program. What do you and I disagree about?
8: Well, I would, any position you take, Lars, which you get from your PR department and the GOP is
5: I don't get it from the PR department or the RNC or anyone else. I look at things and make up my own mind.
8: The deal is with Bernie Sanders and the tech companies, I think they all need to be split up into about five pieces so they don't have monopolies. The shareholders get a little piece. They'll actually be richer in the end, and the American people will be better off, and they shouldn't be allowed to invade our privacy all the
5: time. Do they have to actually fall afoul of the anti-monopoly laws before you have the government come in and split them up? Are you imagining that the U.S. government can go to a private company and say you have to split up?
8: The big guys are writing all the laws anyway, Larson.
5: They're in a brand new field.
8: The people do
5: not
8: write
5: the big guy? How do you know which ones are going to be the big guys? Because I don't. I wish I did.
8: I would keep this for Conspiracy Theory Thursday, but basically Trump and his kids and these stable coins in the Mideast, I mean, it's just ridiculous. And I bet your listeners and you don't know a thing about it.
5: Oh, I know, and I don't like Trump's involvement in the stable coins. I don't know what he's supposed to do about his kid, though, because would you expect that an adult man who's serving as president can go to his children and say, I forbid you to be involved in business? Would that work out?
8: It looks dirty.
5: I know it looks dirty. I don't like the look of it either, but I ask you a different question. I said, how is he supposed to stop adult children who would decide to be involved in various businesses?
8: It needs to be formulated. Why don't you talk to Matthew about it?
5: What does formulated mean? I'm not sure what you mean. God, Theodore, you learned the weirdest language at Oregon Episcopal School. I'm just amazed. I'll bet they don't even welcome you back for the class reunions, do they? Wow. Oh, yes. All that money down the tubes on Theodore. By the way, I've got a question for you. What would happen if you got sick while you're traveling this summer? Whether you're flying around America, taking a road trip, or just heading out with the family locally, the last thing you want to do is be away from home without the medications that you rely on. And that's why it makes sense to be prepared before you travel. It's one of the reasons I recommend All Family Pharmacy. 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
19: From ABC News, I'm Dave Packer. On the fourth try, the House voting to curb the president's powers in Iran, approving a war powers resolution. Democrat Gregory Meeks.
20: The Constitution says only Congress can determine when we go to war. This Congress, this House of Representatives today, spoke for the American people.
19: It took four Republicans joining Democrats to push the resolution over the finish line. Israel and Lebanon have agreed to a new ceasefire, according to a joint statement. It includes certain security zones where militants would be banned. For 15 hours, the FBI tried to convince a 41-year-old man they identified as Anthony Scott Searles Harris not to harm the people he allegedly taken hostage in an office above a bank in Bakersfield, California. It ended with gunfire. The suspect dead, hostages finally freed. ABC's Melissa Adon has more from Bakersfield.
21: Authorities say Searles Harris, a registered sex offender, had an extensive criminal history and was dishonorably discharged from the Army for going AWOL. Police now searching for a motive, but saying they are aware of a YouTube video connected to the suspect where he expressed grievances about a prior conviction.
19: Ballots still being counted in Tuesday's California primaries. The races for governor and mayor of Los Angeles still too close to call. With mail-in ballots, the Secretary of State in California says it could take weeks to know the final results. SpaceX is expecting an out-of-this-world IPO.
22: When SpaceX goes public this month, it says it plans to raise $75 billion. That would be the largest ever stock market debut and would put Elon Musk in line to become the world's first trillionaire.
19: ABC's Alex Stone. It's happened. The Agriculture Department says the New World screwworm has reached South Texas. It's the first time in decades that the parasite with flesh-eating larvae has threatened the nation's cattle industry, and only the third time it's appeared in the U.S. in that time. 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
5: You know, this is, every so often,
4: okay,
5: you've got a local government story,
4: all right,
5: that comes along and it perfectly captures something larger about American politics.
4: Sure.
5: Wait a minute, by the way, thank you for joining us. Thank you this afternoon, this evening, wherever you are listening across this blessed, great state of Louisiana. Thank you for joining American Ground Radio. Now, what was I saying?
4: I know. Okay.
5: That you've got this local government story out of Caddo Parish right now.
4: Okay.
5: And it perfectly captures something I think that is emblematic of American politics all across the country.
4: Okay.
5: So according to a report from the Shreveport-Bossier Advocate, a Caddo Parish commissioner, Greg Young, has promised to keep reintroducing a resolution opposing Louisiana's newly adopted congressional maps after the measure failed for a second time this week.
4: Oh, gosh. The Caddo Parish Commission is doing these proclamations.
5: Symbolic proclamation, or I don't say it's symbolic so much.
4: You mispronounced the word pointless.
5: Okay.
4: You said, you pronounced it symbolic.
5: Symbolic.
4: It's pointless.
5: Well, here's the thing. And by the way, the map is already law. So passing a resolution opposing it doesn't change anything.
4: It,
5: okay.
4: It,

0: All right.
1: Now, before anybody assumes this is about whether you support the new maps or oppose them, that's not really what caught my attention.
0: Okay.
1: Because reasonable people can disagree about redistricting.
0: Right.
1: Lord knows they usually do. Louisiana maps were redrawn after the Supreme Court decision, the United States Supreme Court decision in Louisiana v. Calais.
0: Right.
1: And there's still people who are unhappy with the result. Present company obviously excluded. But that is politics, right? Somebody wins, somebody loses.
0: I'll tell you what, I don't think the map's a good map. I think it's a bad map. But I'm not going to introduce a resolution every week until Jesus returns.
1: Okay, but if we're arguing about whether the map is good, it's not good.
0: Yeah.
1: It should have been drawn differently. It should have been drawn this way. At the end of the argument,
0: yeah.
1: I was going to say at the end of the day, but really at the end of the argument that we might be having about this, what happens then? Nothing. Nada. It's pointless, unless
0: right.
1: You're going to go file suit.
0: Right.
1: Now, if the resolution included some sort of action for the Caddo Parish Commission to file suit against the state of Louisiana, okay, that may be the official business of the Caddo Parish Commission. Now, we can certainly debate the merits or the legality or the standing for them to be able to do something like that. But the resolution being debated by this local government body, parish body,
0: yeah.
1: doesn't redraw a single district. It doesn't overturn the Supreme Court's ruling.
0: No.
1: It doesn't force action by the governor, the legislature, the Congress.
0: Right.
1: It exists solely to register the commission's disapproval of a decision that has already been made. In other words, everybody involved knows exactly what the resolution will accomplish, which is essentially nothing beyond making a statement.
0: Yeah. So,
1: but that's so much where politics lives now.
0: But that's it, and especially in the Caddo Parish Commission. The Caddo Parish Commission is really bad about thinking it has the right to tell every other governing body anywhere in the state of Louisiana how they should be doing their job. And the Caddo Parish Commission is so much more interested in doing that than its actual job, which is making sure all the roads in Caddo Parish are perfectly pristine, that the rights to life, liberty, and the pursuit of happiness of the people in Caddo Parish are protected, that they can actually fund the jail, that we don't have jail overcrowding. I mean, you know how much more time the Caddo Parish Commission spends on writing letters to New Orleans and Baton Rouge telling them they're doing things wrong, and yet we've been above what the fire marshal says is the capacity for the Caddo Parish Correctional Center for decades? What has the Caddo Parish Commission done about that? Is anybody going to write them a letter saying, hey guys, maybe you should mind your own business?
1: But there comes a point where politics stops being about persuasion and starts becoming performance and a performative politics.
0: Right.
1: Where they're just someone like a commissioner, like this Greg Young, who says, I'm just going to keep bringing this resolution till the cows come home or till kingdom come or whatever the expression you may want to insert in that moment.
0: Look, man, if he waits till the cows come home, we got some cowboys who can solve that problem.
1: I'm just saying it wastes the government's time.
0: Yes.
1: And we have become a country. And this is why I say I think this really encapsulates something that I think is greater than just one parish, one of the 64 parishes in Louisiana's local government.
0: This is how the Democrat Party operates. They've stopped trying to persuade, and all they're about is pestering. If they can just annoy you until you just give up, that's what the Democrat Party's doing. They're not trying to persuade you anymore. He's not going to bring any new arguments. He's just going to bring the bill up until you give in.
1: He's going to keep beating you over the head with it.
0: Say uncle. Stop hitting yourself. Stop hitting yourself. He's acting like a child.
1: But see, we've become a country, though, obsessed with symbolic victories. Politicians hold votes that they know, that they know won't change anything. Legislatures pass resolutions that they know won't become law. I mean, public officials like this commissioner,
0: mm-hmm.
1: Issues a condemnation, right? Or a strongly worded letter to the governor intended primarily to signal, where they stand, rather than to produce some tangible result.
0: And the worst part about this is the Democrat Party is the one who keeps chanting, this is what democracy looks like. What's his name again?
1: Greg Young.
0: Hey, Greg, this is what democracy looks like.

0: lost. There was a vote. There was a court order. It followed the rule of law. It followed the Constitution. Then there was another vote. You lost the vote.
1: But see, politicians...
0: That's democracy.
1: Okay, but hold on. Politicians are supposed to fight for the things they believe in.
0: Sure.
1: And I respect that about whatever. But what struck me was the implicit admission of Mr. Young that the outcome of the vote...
0: It's not going to change.
1: Is beside the point.
0: He's not trying to win hearts and minds. He's just trying to browbeat you into submission. That's not what democracy looks like. That's what totalitarian government looks like.
1: Right. And meanwhile, as you point out, the roads still need repairing. The budget still need balancing. Permits still need processing.
0: We still have a jail that doesn't have enough beds.
1: It's overcrowded.
0: We need another, 100, 200 beds? Why don't you work on that? Or do I need to write you a letter? Let's get to the top three things you need to know. First thing you need to know, the fight over the latest Louisiana congressional map is not over. A 3-judge panel out of the Western District of Louisiana has set a court date of June 17th to discuss the new map. The map was approved by the legislature and signed by Governor Jeff Landry after the Supreme Court ruled racial gerrymandering is unconstitutional. A group of Louisiana residents have sued, saying the new map is also drawn based on race. Donald Hodge is the lead counsel for the plaintiffs. He told WBRZ, quote, "The overarching issue, we believe, with that map is the New Orleans-based Congressional District 2 reaches all the way into North Baton Rouge."
1: Okay. I think we're done this election cycle. I mean, maybe this...
0: Well, if this group of judges shoots this down, you're going to have to get another map done very, very quickly. Second thing you need to know, a project in Louisiana received $67 million to a $67 million federal grant to try and extract rare earth minerals from old industrial waste. The project will be run out of Gramercy, Louisiana, by Element USA and the Colorado School of Mines. The company will extract rare earth minerals from aluminum tailings that are stored at the Atalco Alumina Refinery. They intend to pull out paraseodymium, neodymium, terbium, and dysprosium, all of which are used in defense projects with high-performance magnets and electricity generation. A similar project in Oklahoma received an identical $67 million grant for a company called Phoenix Tailings and the Massachusetts Institute of Technology.
1: You deserve a gold star for pronouncing those minerals.
0: You have no idea if I pronounced those right. And the third thing you need to know.
1: I'm going with it.
0: Thank you. I appreciate that. Third thing you need to know, the city of New Orleans is taking out another loan. Last fall, the city had to borrow $125 million from the state of Louisiana due to a massive budget shortfall under Mayor LaToya Cantrell. Now the city is taking out another $110 million in loans. New Orleans Chief Administrative Officer Joseph Giaruso told WWL there is still more work on the finances being done and to be done. The proposed plan will support the city's immediate cash needs while also protecting against repaying the loan all at once.
1: It's a payday loan. It's a payday loan for the city of New Orleans. That's what we're talking about here.
0: That's kind of what it is. And while they have cut a significant amount of the budget for New Orleans is still not passed, which means this may not be the last loan the city's going to need. And I just wonder at what point does the state have to step in and say, we're going to take it from here, guys.
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5: 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Fleming, graded A for fighting illegal immigration, while Letlow earned an F. Fleming voted against carbon sequestration. Letlow voted for it. 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

0: 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Stephen Paul with Louis Sar Avalone.
1: A lot of folks excited about not having to have an inspection sticker on their vehicles anymore.
0: And yeah.
1: 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And you're done.
0: It's not about the sticker so much. It's about the pointless inspection. I mean, I have to go and, one, you have to find a place that does it. Not every place where you get your car repaired does the inspections. 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
1: Hey, Steven, I don't know if you.
0: It was annoying.
1: You don't have to worry about it anymore.
0: 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That's what I'm happy.
1: You don't have to complain about it anymore.
0: I don't care about the sticker.
1: You don't care about the QR code? $6.
0: Now, the $6, I don't care about $6, $10 doesn't make a big difference to me. The QR code, now the QR code I think is a dumb idea. You've got my license.
1: Wait a minute. Hold on. Hold on a minute.
0: Yeah.
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0: Yes, but
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0: But it doesn't tell the police your insurance information, your driver's license information, registration information.
1: Okay. Who said anything about that?
0: That's what the whole point of the QR code is.
1: It's free. 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
0: I get that, but that makes it sound like we're giving out the official QR code.
1: I think
0: from
1: it's
0: the state
1: a matter
0: of
1: perspective. It depends on how you may take what I'm saying. I'm saying we are offering free QR codes. You don't have to wait on the state to get a QR code.
0: And just so we don't get sued, I'm trying to make clear this is not the state's QR code that you have to have on your car for registration purposes.
1: 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Done. Easy, breezy, done. Okay. Real quick, want to talk about a bill that Governor Landry signed this morning. This
0: okay.
1: is House Bill 476. And this is, you know, we're very pro-life in this state, very pro-life here at American Ground Radio.
0: Yes, very much
1: which is another important reason you want to go to AmericanGroundRadio.com, stay abreast of pro-life issues.
0: Yeah.
1: But nevertheless, this law that Governor Landry signed this morning requires Louisiana high schools to display information about the state's safe haven law. So these signs will provide students,
0: okay,
1: right, in the high schools and, you know, anyone else that may be in the high schools, with information about legal options available to mothers who find themselves facing a crisis pregnancy or unable to care for a newborn child.
0: Yeah, you can without any criminal penalty, you can give birth to the child and then leave the child at a fire station or
1: right.
0: in a safe drop-off location.
1: And some folks are like, why is that necessary? Why do we need to have these signs in the high schools? Well, because not everyone knows that the law exists.
0: Right.
1: The safe haven law allows a parent
0: mm-hmm.
1: to safely and legally surrender an infant.
0: Right.
1: The parent, yes. under certain circumstances.
0: Right.
1: And that's to save babies' lives
0: right.
1: and to provide desperate mothers with an alternative to abortion.
0: To understand that there is another way. There's something else you can do. You do not have to have an abortion, or worse, you do not have to commit infanticide when your child is born.
1: Bill will, go ahead, I'm sorry.
0: I think that's a fine, yes, we should be teaching people that about the state.
1: Well, I think the bill is designed to save the lives of vulnerable infants.
0: It is.
1: And I think it certainly will.
0: Let's dig deep. So there's a ribbon cutting in Shreveport this week. The city's celebrating the rehabilitation of the West Elevated Water Tower. This is the water tower that if you're driving in from Texas along I-20 and you see the water tower, and it used to look like a rust bucket, right? And you're like, ooh.
1: Oh, it was
0: nasty.
1: It looked aged.
0: It was aged.
1: It looked It was more than just aged. It looked antique-y.
0: Yeah, but not a place where you'd want to store water.
1: Not in a good way. Yeah. I mean, a lot of folks like antiques.
0: Now, it has had a new paint job. It's very pretty. It's got roses all over it. This was actually a design by a resident in the city. There's a competition to design it. And
1: sure.
0: So there's a resident that designed it, and it's very nice. It's got a sign on that says, "It's good to be home, Shreveport." A very pretty paint job. Second paint job on a water tower in the past year. So there's one that's actually on 49 heading out of town, south out of town, that's on the right-hand side if you're heading south. And that one's been repainted. It's very nice. It's part of a beautification project for the entire city. All three of the city's water towers are going to be painted and repaired. And this wasn't just a paint job. This also did include repairs to the structure of the water tower, sealing rusted parts, making sure that it was...
1: I think they got into the tank itself.
0: They got inside it and sealed it and cleaned it up, and very good.
1: Can you imagine being inside that
0: tank? That'd be kind of cool, I think. Yeah. It can be like, how often do you...
1: I mean, I think some folks might be claustrophobic.
0: Well, I wouldn't want the water in there.
1: Well, no water. Okay. Of course not.
0: This is from KTBS. Brandon R. Sneed, interim director of the Shreveport Department of Water and Sewerage. The rehabilitation of the West Shreveport elevated tank not only extends the life of this critical asset, but also strengthens our ability to provide safe, reliable water service to our customers. Completing this project is another important step in addressing infrastructure needs across our system, and we look forward to continuing that progress with the final tank rehabilitation project beginning later this week. Now, this is part of a bigger picture for the Shreveport area. This isn't just about making a water tower look nice, although that is important, right? Especially when these water towers sometimes the first thing you see when you come in the city.
1: Absolutely.
0: Right?
1: Especially when you have blight along the interstate.
0: Right.
1: And now you've got this beautifully painted water tower. It sets the tone.
0: The water tower is a welcome mat to the city.
1: The people here care about
0: exactly
1: how they present themselves.
0: But the Arsenal administration has been involved in trying to make the city look better overall. Now, I'll agree, we haven't gotten as far as we'd like. But clearly, the city of Shreveport is cleaner today than it was 4 years ago under Adrian Perkins. Is that fair to say?
1: No, I think you're absolutely right.
0: Okay. And look, the other part of this is the maintenance aspect. So it's not just the beautification that's going on. There's also a maintenance aspect going on. The city of Shreveport has been awful at maintenance for decades. And I think this is part of a concerted effort to reverse that trend. We're going to maintain the things that we have so that we can continue to have those things.
1: And, you know, I also think it's a chance to tell a story of who we are as a community. And for wherever you're listening, you've got water towers in wherever you might be living.
0: What does your water tower say about your city? Go to Bossier. They've painted some water towers. They look very
1: attractive. Red, white, and blue.
0: They look very nice, right? And it tells a story about the city. But if you've got a rusted water tower in your city, what does that tell people about your town, your city, your village?
1: Yeah, absolutely.
0: Again, from KTBS.
1: Not good things,
0: not
1: by
0: good
1: the way.
0: Things. Residents have told us they want to see continued investment in our infrastructure, and this project is a clear example of that work in action, said Mayor Arsenault. The rehabilitation of the West Shreveport elevated tank is part of a larger effort to strengthen our water system and to improve infrastructure that supports our community every day. We are making meaningful progress, and this project is another visible sign of our commitment to building a stronger Shreveport. Look. The signs are there, right? The grass is mowed more often than it was, okay? The lights are on more often than they were. The water towers are certainly cleaner than they were, and we also got rid of a lot of rust in those water towers and rebuilt them. I think people need to pay attention. We haven't gotten as far as we want to go, but there is clearly progress being made under Arsenault.
1: I just got one question. Did they paint a QR code?
0: On the water tower? No.
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14: Because of you, American Ground Radio is heard in more markets than you can shake a stick at, which in California is now considered a microaggression against trees. It's outrageous. Grab the hatchet, fellas.

0: Welcome back to American Crime Radio. I'm Stephen Paul Lewis, Saar Abalone.
1: Well, Victoria's Secret apparently is bringing sexy back. That's what the headline says.
0: Wait a minute.

0: I thought that had already been brought back by Justin Timberlake. Didn't Justin Timberlake bring Sexy back?
1: I'm not sure.
2: I'm not sure.
1: But look, Victoria's Secret shares, stock shares, jumped 50% to a record high. They're set for their stock price is set for their best day ever. And basically, they're raising their annual forecast. They've posted double-digit quarterly revenue growth across all of their brands. And no, this is not a, you know, a financial minute where, you know, we're giving advice or stock tips on, you know, where to invest.
0: We'd be wrong at this point. We should have told them to buy Victoria's Secret when the stock was down at $15.
1: Yeah, well,
0: it's now like up around $75.
1: Maybe you feel like you've missed out.
0: Yeah, you've missed out. I mean, when the stock price more than tripled, yeah, I'd say you missed out.
1: But the reason is apparently Victoria's Secret has decided it wants to be more woke, less woke and less broke, because they have abandoned this woke culture where they basically, you know, dudes were now strutting around in their fashion shows. And who wants to see that?
0: Nobody.
1: I'm sorry.
0: Nobody wants to see that.
1: Well, I mean, maybe there's some people that like to see that. But I'm just saying, for the great majority of guys and gals, by the way, because, you know, guys may buy whatever for their significant other, their wives, their girlfriends, whatever the case may be.
0: But that Victoria fashion show, the Victoria's Secret fashion show, actually had a larger female audience than a male audience.
1: Yeah, and I think historically, I think there are more women that shop at Victoria's Secret than men.
0: Yeah, guys often will feel rather uncomfortable going in there and like they don't know what the heck they're doing.
1: But it was like, but you see what's happening here is people are embracing just the natural, I don't know how you want to, and a lot of folks say, oh, there's nothing natural about Victoria's Secret models. Okay, not getting into that part of it. I'm just saying that they don't want to go to a Victoria or watch a Victoria's Secret fashion show with dudes in lingerie. I'm just saying.
0: Yeah,
1: I mean, people don't walk into a steakhouse looking for, you know, a vegetable platter. They don't go into a hardware, you know, store, you know, for lectures on social theory or they don't shop at Victoria's Secret because they're looking for a seminar on, you know, recognizing how, you know, I don't know, transgenderism is. I mean,
0: part of the key is you've got to understand who your audience is and what it is that your audience likes. And what women were liking about Victoria's Secret was it made them feel special. And when they stopped having models who looked special, the women stopped feeling special, and so they stopped shopping there.
1: Yeah, but this runway show has been on a six-year hiatus.
0: Yeah, and I don't know if the runway show comes back, but at least, as you point out, Sexy is coming back, and that means their stock price is coming back. Let's get to a Say What. Okay, so Republican Congressman Jeff Van Drew is from New Jersey, and so he decided he wanted to go inside Delaney Hall Detention Center, which is in New Jersey, because the Democrats said it was awful. It was like a concentration camp. Well, that is not what Congressman Van Drew saw when he went in. Take a listen to what he describes.
3: I was actually surprised how nice it was. I thought it would be okay. But I don't know that people know, they have a soccer field there, they have a major workout equipment of all types, they have medical care, they have a physician there, they have a dentist there, they have nurses there, they have all kinds of food. If you're allergic to a particular food, they have food for those that are allergic, they have food for those that are kosher, they have food for those that are Islamic, halal. I mean, this is better treatment than people generally receive in most places wherever they go. It is shocking what the left and the Democrats are doing. They have created this situation by putting out completely false and untrue information that it isn't nice in there. It is clean. It is safe. It is nice. And I got to tell you, I meet a lot of people from around the world and around the country. The conditions are better than 90% of the world lives in, and probably half of America.
1: Wow.
0: The conditions there are better than 90% of the world lives in. and half of America. This is not a prison. This is a detention center. Again, medical and dental staff on site. There's some of these people that haven't had any of that their entire time of being in the country illegally. They've got a soccer field, and you can just go play soccer on the soccer field. There's a gym where you can work out. There's a library where you can check out books and read. And again, this whole food, it turns out there wasn't actually a hunger strike. They actually have vending machines in that location for snack foods. During the so-called hunger strike, sales of the vending machines actually went up. There wasn't a hunger strike.
1: Right. Now, look, nobody is suggesting that detention in these ICE facilities is a vacation.
0: No.
1: But it's not supposed to be. These facilities are designed to hold individuals
0: who shouldn't be in the country in the first place.
1: Right. But they're holding them while these immigration cases are processed.
0: Right.
1: Or while deportation proceedings are completed.
0: And the longer that the Democrats slow things up, which is what they're trying to do, the longer people have to stay in what the Democrats call the hellhole, and what Jeff Van Drew goes, actually not too bad. And by the way, I think that's a fair assessment of it. If he had come out and said, oh man, this thing's like the Hilton, I'd be wondering, why are we spending so much taxpayer dollars to make this thing look like a resort? But he goes out, you know, it's actually better than I expected. That sounds like it's more reasonable to me than the Democrats going, well, this place is like Alcatraz 2.0 or whatever. So, look, if you're waiting to be deported because you enter the country illegally, frankly, you shouldn't expect to receive any better treatment than what they're giving at Delaney Hall. And so the left's entire narrative about that facility is pure fiction. Or to put it another way, it is a flat-out lie.
1: Well, look, I mean, we do deserve honesty as the American people.
0: Agreed.
1: If there are problems in a detention facility,
0: right,
1: those problems should be corrected. If
0: right.
1: there are instances of mistreatment, they should be investigated. If there are improvements that are needed, they should be made.
0: Right.
1: But Americans also deserve to know when political activists are exaggerating the conditions for political purposes.
0: And here's what I don't fully understand. One of the things I haven't seen a camera crew go in there. And that's weird because when I was working as a reporter, sometimes people go, oh, there's bad conditions in the local jail. And I'd go, okay, great. So I'd call up the sheriff or call up the police and say, hey, I want to come and I want to look at the jail. And they go, okay, well, we'll set up a time. And I'd go through and I'd have the cameras on. Now I wouldn't show the faces of anybody in there, but I would show what the conditions look like. And as a reporter, I would be able to report fairly on what was there. You haven't seen any of that.
1: But yet the left is also demonized. This is also an opportunity for them to demonize the men and women who work for ICE.
0: Right.
1: That they're
0: to call them monsters or fascists or whatever.
1: That as if they are the ones that are, you know, doing this to those prisoners.
0: The Democrats created this lie about the conditions in Delaney Hall. It is a lie that has caused weeks of rioting among leftist activists. It's almost as if here's me getting conspiratorial.
1: Uh-oh.
0: It's almost as if the lie was intended to cause the rioting.
1: Oh,
0: I'm not sure what else the Democrats who fed that lie thought was going to happen as the result of their dishonesty.
1: There's nothing conspiratorial about that.
0: I mean, you got buckets of stuff that was left over. Somebody had to pay for that. It's like this whole thing was just made up.
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4: Another liberal let-low lie about John Fleming. Fleming, one of the first congressmen to endorse then-Donald Trump, served as President Trump's senior advisor and deputy chief of staff in the White House, where Fleming helped to build the wall. Fleming, graded A for fighting illegal immigration, while Letlow earned an F. Fleming voted against carbon sequestration. Letlow voted for it. The only conservative for Senate, John Fleming.
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9: Graduation celebrations are out of hand, but what do you do about it? 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Hey, it's Hal Dane. 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EBR School Superintendent Lamont Cole going to be with me. And yes, that is a topic of conversation, as is proposed teacher pay raises. Also on the show Thursday morning, Haggai Davis going to be in for a cup of tech gumbo. We will have Crime Stoppers coming your way, too. Join me, 6 till 9.
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0: Welcome back to America. God, my name is Stephen Paul Lewis, Sar Avalone.
1: So the House of Representatives has passed a resolution wanting to curb President Trump's military authority regarding Iran.
2: Yes.
1: Four Republicans joined the Democrats to support that measure.
2: Okay.
1: You want to guess? It doesn't take a lot.
2: In the Senate?
1: Guessing. No, this is in the House.
2: Oh, this is in the House. So Thomas Massie's going to be on the
1: list. Thomas Massie is number one on the list. The others may be more obscure.
2: Yeah, because I was going to say MTG, but she's gone.
1: Brian Fitzpatrick.
2: Okay.
1: Tom Barrett.
2: Okay.
1: And Warren Davidson.
2: I don't know Barrett or Warren Davidson. I've heard of Fitzpatrick before.
1: Now, look, you know, and this is going to be dead on arrival if it makes it to the Senate. If it was to pass the Senate, of course.
2: I don't know if it's dead on arrival.
1: I think it is.
2: And I don't think the president can veto.
1: The president's going to veto it.
2: But look, you've already got Rand Paul who's going to be for this measure. I think you're going to get Bill Cassidy for this measure, and I think you're going to get John Cornyn. Those are two guys who just lost their party primary because Donald Trump endorsed their opponent. You also have Lisa Murkowski and Susan Collins who will probably vote against this. I think this would pass in the Senate.
1: But, you know, I think history, this is important, I think, and maybe, you know, why the Senate may not even take this up is that it's a more deliberative body, the Senate. Right. I mean, it's a more
2: rusty body.
1: Rusty. Well, historical may be another way of looking at it insofar as, you know.
2: So the Senate's historical and the House is hysterical?
1: Well, to some degree.
2: Yeah.
1: I don't know if they describe it in quite those terms.
2: Okay.
1: But I think history teaches us an important lesson here. And I think the United States Senate understands this. I think the majority of the senators would agree that adversaries like Iran rarely negotiate seriously when they believe that America lacks the resolve to follow through. They negotiate when they believe the United States is serious.
2: I think you could have
1: look at Vietnam.
2: Most of the Republicans and John Fetterman would agree with that. I don't think you have a majority of senators who agree with that. Again, you've got Rand Paul, you've got all the rest of the Democrats, and Susan Collins, Lisa Murkowski, Bill Cassidy, and John Cornyn. And Tom Tillis. Tom Tillis out of North Carolina, who's resigned. I'm not sure they all agree. I think you've got those five Republicans who would vote against President Trump. Tell you what, let's play a game.
3: Play with the queen of hearts.
4: Like Battleship.
5: Shall we play a game?
2: We've talked about states that have low personal income taxes, but given how many companies have been moving their official homes from state to state, I thought we'd look at which states have the highest corporate income taxes. The highest corporate income taxes. Which states have got the highest corporate income taxes?
1: California.
2: California, number six, 8.84%.
1: New York State,
2: surprisingly not on the list. They're in the top 20.
1: What are you talking about?
2: They're in the top 20. They're not in the top 10.
1: Illinois,
2: number three, 9.5%.
1: New Jersey.
2: Number one, 11.5%. New Jersey wants more from your company than Jesus does.
1: Really?
2: Yeah.
1: Oh, because of tithing.
2: Tithing is 10%.
1: I got you. Okay, fair enough. Let's see. Massachusetts.
2: Massachusetts, just outside. They're in the top 15.
1: Okay. Washington State.
2: Washington State, no.
1: Hawaii.
2: Hawaii, I was surprised at this one. No, not for Hawaii.
1: Alaska.
2: Number four on the list, 9.4%.
1: Let's see. It's California. I said Illinois.
2: You did?
1: Let's see. Another good... Maybe Maine?
2: Maine, yep. Maine's on the list. Number five, 8.93%.
1: Connecticut?
2: Number nine, 8.25%.
1: Rhode Island?
2: Just outside.
1: Michigan?
2: Not Michigan.
1: Minnesota?
2: There you go. Minnesota, 9.8% in Minnesota. Number two on the list.
1: Colorado?
2: Not in the top 10.
1: Well, you know,
2: you've got most of them.
1: Okay, I'm going to stay in the Northeast.
2: You've got the top six, actually.
1: Vermont,
2: number eight, 8.5%.
1: Virginia,
2: not in the top 10. Tell you what, let me run down the list. You've got almost all of these. So you got New Jersey number one, Minnesota, Illinois, Alaska, Maine, California, Delaware at number seven, 8.7%. Then you have Vermont, Connecticut, and Maryland, 8.25%. Now, which states have the lowest corporate income tax rates?
1: The lowest corporate income tax rates.
2: The lowest.
1: Texas.
2: Tied for number one, 0%.
1: And Florida.
2: Florida not in the top 10.
1: That is surprising.
2: That's surprising me.
1: Okay. Tennessee.
2: Tennessee not in the top 10.
1: South Carolina.
2: South Carolina not in the top 10.
1: North Carolina.
2: There you go. It's number seven, 2.25%.
1: Oklahoma.
2: Oklahoma, number nine, 4%.
1: Arkansas.
2: Number 10, 4.3%.
1: I'll go with Louisiana.
2: Not in the top 10. Just outside.
1: Hmm.
2: Actually, I think they're in the top 20.
1: Oh, I was going to say Idaho.
2: Idaho. That's a really good guess, but no, not in the top. Not in
1: South Dakota.
2: There you go. 0% in South Dakota. Tied for first.
1: All right. We are running out of time.
2: So here are the states that have no corporate income tax. Nevada, Ohio, South Dakota, Texas, Washington, and Wyoming. And then you've got North Carolina at 2.25%, Missouri and Oklahoma at 4%, and Arkansas at 4.3%. So out of that list, you only have one blue state that is in the lowest. Then you've got seven red states and two purple states. Out of the ones with the highest income taxes, only one red state, one purple state. The other eight are all blue states.
1: It's not a coincidence, folks.
2: And they're leaving the blue states for the red states. I wonder why.
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9: Another liberal let low lie about John Fleming. Fleming, one of the first congressmen to endorse then Donald Trump, served as President Trump's senior advisor and deputy chief of staff in the White House, where Fleming helped to build the wall. Fleming, graded A for fighting illegal immigration, while Letlow earned an F. Fleming voted against carbon sequestration. Letlow voted for it. The only conservative for Senate, John Fleming.
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1: You know, I know D.C. is trying to address teen takeovers. You know what I'm talking about? Those teen takeovers where, I guess, you know, you have this violence that breaks out.
2: Kids basically just often take over entire roads. They'll have cars racing on the roads. You got crimes, you got fights, you got shootings, that type of stuff.
1: So D.C. and several other cities are trying to address teen takeovers, but so is Florida. And their attorney general today announced that prosecutors are looking not only at those who participate in these events, but at those who organize, who coordinate, who encourage these teen takeovers. And that's important because these situations don't simply materialize out of thin air.
2: Right.
1: Someone is spreading the word. Someone is organizing location. Someone is promoting the event.
2: Right.
1: Someone is encouraging hundreds of people to descend on a particular location at one time. And if that gathering predictably results in violence or vandalism or assault or theft or property damage, why should only the people on the ground be held accountable?
2: Right.
1: I mean, and I think for years, you know, we've been reluctant as a society to draw the lines between, you know, those are just kids being kids and criminal behavior. Like, you know, accountability is harsh.
2: Right.
1: Oh, that's tough love.
2: Look, I got to tell you, when I was doing what I wasn't supposed to be doing as a kid and my parents cracked down on it, yeah, I thought that that was harsh. But by the same token, I didn't do those things anymore.
1: Yeah, I never thought for one minute when my mother or my father would discipline me.
2: Go get a belt, Steve.
1: That there was not a chance I ever thought, oh, they're just practicing tough love.
2: No.
1: No, they're trying to deter my behavior.
2: Right. Which
1: my bad behavior.
2: Which if parents won't do it, then the state's going to have to step in.
1: I got to tell you,
2: when the state steps in, it should be harsher punishment than when parents do it.
1: I mean, I was pretty much a perfect kid.
2: Were you?
1: No.
2: Really?
1: I mean, comparatively speaking.
2: Compared to your brother?
1: Oh, him?
2: Yeah.
1: Yeah, no, he's a rebel. He's a rebel. I was a rule follower. You know me.
2: What happened?
1: Yeah, right.
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6: From ABC News, I'm Dave Packer. The War Powers Resolution passed in the House Wednesday after three prior attempts failed. Four Republicans crossed over to help it across the finish line. Indiana Congressman Marlon Stutzman was not one of them.
7: I don't believe that Congress needs to vote on the war because President Trump has it in the confines of the power that he already has.
6: The Constitution says only Congress can declare war. The measure moves next to the Senate. It's seen largely as symbolic, though. In another rebuke to President Trump, the Senate removing language from a revised budget reconciliation bill Wednesday that would have provided $1 billion for the proposed White House ballroom. Republicans faced backlash over the funding from within their own caucus and criticism from Democrats. Israel and Lebanon have agreed to a new ceasefire. Israeli ambassador to the U.S. Yehiel Leiter says, under the agreement, Hezbollah fighters will have to leave the southern border with Israel.
8: So we're going to see them go back to the north. We will guarantee them safe passage as long as they leave. But after a certain amount of time, which is not very long, if they don't make their way back to the north, then they know exactly what's coming.
6: Back home, they're still counting the votes in the Los Angeles mayor's race. Steve Hilton, Javier Becerra, and Tom Steyer are leading in the California governor's race.
9: President Trump, for his part, he's already taking to social media to congratulate the person he backed in the California gubernatorial race, Steve Hilton.
6: ABC Selena Wang. The search is back on in the Bahamas.
10: Divers with the U.S. Coast Guard searching new areas off the Bahamas for missing American Lynette Hooker, 2 months after her husband says she went overboard and was swept away. U.S. officials tell ABC News GPS data recovered from her husband Brian's electronic devices did not match what he told police, leading investigators to zero in on different locations.
6: ABC's Victor Oquendo in the Bahamas. You're listening to ABC News.
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31: Yeah, thank you. My message to those people that didn't vote for me, thank you for voting. I'm excited that everyone voted today. One thing I've learned is a lot of people don't vote. My goal by November, whether it's you're voting for me or you're voting for Mayor Bass, I'm going to get more people to vote. We don't have a city that votes and cares enough about our city. Everybody's given up because they've just accepted failure. Nothing changes. Things can change if you vote. So to people who didn't vote for me, thank you for voting and caring about your city. I hope to switch you and show you you're going to be voting for me in November. But regardless, we need 4 million people to vote in November.
0: are you going to debate Karen Bass again? And what do you want to tell her if she sees this?
31: You know, I love debating her on NBC. I look forward to a couple more on NBC and Fox. We can do debates every Friday if she would like, because it's actually became my most favorite thing to do. So, yes, as many debates as Mayor Bass would like. She knows it's on. I hope she's ready, you know, because I literally could not be more excited.
1: This is a campaign that started because you lost your home in the Palisades fire, because your parents lost.
2: So some of the results are in. My friends, I'm not getting ecstatic yet with the California returns. Welcome to the Wednesday edition of Boston Early's Rush Hour, fastest hour in American media. Here's the deal. I explained this yesterday going through it. There are so many outstanding ballots out in California, and you already have liberal networks. Well, this could all change when the ballots come in. If blah, blah, this happens, this happened. In fact, play cut 5. Just keep the music. Play it. This is what I'm talking about.
3: But is this, how many total votes have been cast? Look, over 1 million for Hilton, over 1 million for Becerra, that's over 2 million. You know, you're looking at nearly about 4 million votes right now with not quite half the vote in, meaning there are still 4 million votes to be counted in California, and a very significant chunk of those are going to be late arriving vote by mail that are going to be tabulated, you know, maybe tomorrow, maybe in the coming days, maybe over the next week, whatever exactly it is. But that size of a pool, okay, we're talking millions of votes right here. When you see the advantage right now that Hilton has over Steyer, not Becerra, that Hilton has over Steyer, okay, you're talking about a 300,000 vote advantage, okay, 7 points.

0: the SAVE Act is needed. This is exactly why the SAVE Act should pass. And this is by design. So you have a race. Election day was yesterday. They are still going to be collecting ballots for the next week in California. A week after election day, mail-in ballots will still be accepted. And what has to be, what are the qualities? Well, it has to be postmarked. So, I mean, what is to, okay, I had a post on X from a post worker. Well, you know, every piece of mail is scanned and photographed. Okay, How about if they never reach the post office? How about if somebody out in California, don't tell me that this is not possible. And I don't want to sound like a kook. I'm not saying it has happened. But we can all sit here and just look at ways that this whole system could be rigged up if somebody wanted to. And don't tell me there are not people that don't want to. What if ballots are just waiting that have been postmarked? And no, they don't go through the postal system. They're just delivered to wherever someone is counting the ballots with phony postmarks on them. What's to stop it? This whole thing in California is a sham. And this is by design that they do not, like most other states in the United States, but also countries. Election day, you count the votes. And the winner gets this. California's jungle primary and these mail-in voting rules and these we don't look at ID rules. Everything is built so that voters should have very little confidence in the outcome. I, as just looking from the outside, I have very little confidence that California as a state will do the right thing. Now, does that mean I expect Steve Hilton not? You heard the report. Ah, they're celebrating now, but we've got 4 million votes to count. A significant chunk of 4 million votes that'll be coming in this week. Less than half the votes have been counted. On election day, in California, less than half the votes have been counted. It is a disgrace to this nation that California is allowed to get away with what they get away with in terms of the way they run elections. And this is one of the biggest reasons we need the SAVE Act. Democratic voters acted strategically in turbulent California election. That's the New York Times. After a turbulent primary campaign, Javier Becerra, a former Biden administration official, was on the verge of pulling off a Lazarus-like comeback. And Steve Hilton, a former Fox host endorsed by President Trump, also appeared likely to advance. He came in first. You wouldn't know it. So far on election day, before the Democrats do what they do, post-election. Steve Hilton came in first. And Steve Hilton scored in ways, and this may screw up the game plan if what happened in Southern California happens in the mail, is reflected in the mail-in voting. Go to cut six, please. Fox News report out of this, and this explains what I mean. This is unexpected. What happened yesterday?
1: Election. Yeah, especially if you know L.A. County the way you do, the way I do, 51% in. And when you look at this, I mean, this is shocking. That's the only thing I can think of. Becerra, 29. Look at that. Steve Hilton, 215,000 votes in Los Angeles County. That should tell you a lot about how a lot of people feel in the Southland, about how things have been going and what they feel like might be the proper way to move forward. I'm gobsmacked by that number. Just for some perspective, let me share again. Orange County, this is what you would anticipate, right? 34 to 23, 16 for Tom Steyer. Steyer doing well, by the way, just north of Los Angeles. Let me take

0: over to Santa Barbara, 28-25-22. But even that is a big win. If you're Steve Hilton, you've got to be loving the fact that you're at 25% up in Santa Barbara County. But here's what I really wanted to draw your attention to, if you'll allow me for just a second. I'm going to take you up to just to Northern California, sort of Central California, up to Sacramento County. Look at this. Now, it's a government town. You know that, Trace. So you would expect that Javier Becerra would do very, very well. Hilton well back, but not as far back as some people might have anticipated. But let me share this. If you go in and around SAC, boy, does Hilton really start to pick up numbers, and it's consistent right there, 36-23. Pop over to Nevada. Again, same thing, 33-21. It's going to be a very interesting night for Steve Hilton, and I imagine for a lot of people who didn't anticipate he would do as well as he is doing, Trey.
1: Now, if he's able to somehow or another overcome the Democrat jungle chicanery with mail-in ballots, and those numbers hold in Los Angeles County, in places surrounding Sacramento, and then, of course, in the rural areas of California, Steve Hilton could be looking at an amazing track record coming out of this jungle primary. And that would set up a two-way if Becerra's numbers hold with Javier Becerra and Steve Hilton, which would be amazing. Also, you didn't see any stories today. I didn't see any stories today. Remember all the noise about Katie Porter, that? It's like, yeah, Katie Porter lost it. It's just like, well, go away. They didn't even bother to give her any coverage. That other woman out in L.A., Nina, what's her name? They had her crying. I didn't put it in the sound bites because we have enough crying and screaming going on anyway. But the story is not over in California. Princess Diana and I spoke today. You know, we usually after big elections, Princess Di comes on and gives analysis. But we decided we're just going to wait because this is Californicate. And it is unclear as to how this is still all going to play out. I'm telling you, ladies and gentlemen, California is the reason, the biggest reason in America that we need the SAFE Act. Wasn't the only place that there were elections. In New Jersey, there was an election, and a guy named Adam Hamowite won his seat out in New Jersey. Now, I have a story here that did not get a lot of attention today about him. Here's the headline. This guy won in New Jersey. You New Jersey folks. Something else. Leading New Jersey Democrat congressional candidate, Adam Hamowite, volunteered with Al-Qaeda-tied group in Bosnia. Adam Hamowite's past relationship with terrorist mastermind Sheikh Omar Abdul Rahman has loomed over his rapid rise in the race to succeed retiring Bonnie Watson Coleman, Democrat, New Jersey. And that relationship, they're saying, with the blind Sheikh, as he's known, spanned a 1991 road trip the two took together to Detroit. Hamway served as the blind Sheikh's translator for a press conference where Abdul Rahman denied any role in the 1993 World Trade Center bombing, and he testified on the Sheikh's behalf. This guy who Democrats elected, this progressive. But this article says, and this is from the JewishInsider.com, but just 1 year before Hamway took the witness stand to describe his travels with Abdul Rahman, the now congressional candidate made a different journey with another party entangled in terrorist conspiracies to Bosnia with a group that was subsequently shut down for providing logistical support to Al-Qaeda. In a 1996 interview with the Newark Star-Ledger, according to a copy Jewish Insider recovered through an archive of the print publications, Hamway described volunteering in Bosnia during the summer of 1994 with a Chicago-based nonprofit called the Benevolence International Foundation. They have a long quote for him there. And their offices, this group, were raided in 2002, part of a joint effort with the U.S. authorities to dismantle the group, which they identified as a front group for Al-Qaeda. He has been endorsed this winter, yesterday in New Jersey, by Bernie Sanders, Ro Khanna, Ilhan Omar, Alexandria Ocasio-Cortez, Rashida Tlaib, and is now the candidate in New Jersey. With ties not only to the Blind Sheikh, but with ties to an Al-Qaeda front group. You know I love this. 1977, on this day, Bob Marley and the Wailers release the Exodus album. I don't want to wait in vain. Waiting in Vain is on there. Three Little Birds. One Love. The famous song One Love is on this album, as well as the hit. I and I, jamming with ya. James Golden Snurdy, don't go away.
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1: There's a lot of hearing stuff we have to get through. Marco Rubio, Scott Bessent. But we had a clip of the day yesterday. I must have spent 20 minutes after the show explaining exactly what it was. Some people say, well, I couldn't really hear it all with the music that was going on underneath it. And then another one, what was it? I thought someone was being tortured. So I'm going to just clear this up really quickly. And then just forgive me for having to revisit something we did yesterday. But clip of the day yesterday was audio from the United States District Court of Northern District of Georgia. During a lunch break, an employee must have snagged it walking through the hallways. They passed the chambers of Judge Eleanor Ross. She was in her chambers with Deputy Chief of Atlanta Police, Kelly Collier. That's the setup. They both are married. And when people walk past at lunchtime, the judge's chambers at the U.S. District Court, this is what they heard. Now, she's not being tortured, at least not in the traditional way. They've been reprimanded. By the way, she, I just learned, is married to another judge. I wonder what their mates think about this. I wonder if he recognized her scream. We're coming back with more news stuff.

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3: A new report from the Cook County Treasurer calls the benefits of a bill designed to keep the Chicago Bears and Illinois murky at best. The analysis says the mega project bill will be able to create jobs, boost sales tax revenue, and provide other benefits, but it will cost schools and other local governments billions of dollars in property tax revenue. I'm James Flippin, and this is the Worldwide News Network.
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6: Graduation celebrations are out of hand, but what do you do about it? 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Hey, it's Hal Dane. 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EBR School Superintendent Lamont Cole going to be with me. And yes, that is a topic of conversation, as is proposed teacher pay raises. Also on the show Thursday morning, Haggai Davis could be in for a cup of tech gumbo. We will have Crime Stoppers coming your way, too. Join me, 6 till 9.
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19: 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In 1942, on this day, Curtis Mayfield was born. American singer, songwriter, guitarist, record producer,

0: First with the impressions. So many hits like Moving On Up. The man of the hour has an air of great power. Oh. The dudes have ended him for so long. Oh, super. Of course, the Superfly album took Curtis Mayfield's career into another trajectory. This is the theme from Superfly. Freddie's dead. Later on, he was paralyzed and continued to work. Paralyzed at a concert. A lighting rig fell on him. And worked from his wheelchair and paralyzed up to his death in 1999. An immensely spiritual man. I had the opportunity as a young buck working on the music side of the business to have a conversation with Curtis Mayfield. And ladies and gentlemen, he was just such a beautiful, wonderful, nice, gentleman, human being. I don't remember anything that we talked about. I just remember the impression of him just being so warm and just unpretentious and just a great man. Curtis Mayfield.
1: Yeah. That's what I was talking about. It reminds me of the other one.
0: Yeah, the same album. And that's what I said to you. The first thing I said was, Freddie's dead. Yeah. I'm your pusher man. Pusher man. Well, this is Pusher Man. I'm your pusher man. Yeah, man. This album killed, boy. It was just amazing. Okay, so out in California, too. Well, let's do this. There was a loss in California from a guy that kept running. He's not important, really, in the whole shape of national politics. His name is Ahmad Campanijar. He didn't make it, failed to crack in one of the new redistricted, where they've taken away a Republican seat, where they're trying to in California. He came in a distant third behind Republican Jim Desmond and Democrat Marnie Von Wilpert. So, this guy, Najjar, is a perennial candidate. His girlfriend dropped $1 million on his campaign, and he lost anyway. Well, who was his girlfriend? His girlfriend was questioning Marco Rubio today. She represents the district in San Diego. Her name is Sarah Jacobs. Please listen to the exchange with Sarah Jacobs, a representative from San Diego, California, and Marco Rubio testifying today in the House.
2: I have one last question for you. Mr. Secretary, who won the 2020 presidential election?
3: I'm not here to answer a question. We're talking about 2020. This is a foreign affairs committee.
2: Okay, great. You can't answer the question, even though we all know that President Biden won.
3: I don't answer the question because the Secretary of State, I do not participate in domestic political issues.
2: This is not about domestic political issues. This is about our democracy.
3: You're asking me to opine, just like I don't do campaign rallies.
2: It seems like
3: I don't
2: know,
3: because as Secretary of State, we're not supposed to. That's been the long tradition of the department, and you should know that if you've been on this committee for any period of time.
2: Mr. Secretary, it seems like you have an issue admitting facts. You can't say that the president lost the 2020 election, just like you won't admit President Trump is losing this reckless war of choice, and just like you couldn't admit that the shoes the president bought you were too big. You clearly don't know what winning means, and not because the facts are unclear to you, it's because telling the truth would cost you your job, and the American people are entitled to a Secretary of State who tells them the truth even when the president doesn't want to hear it, and my constituents, our service members, deserve better. Mr. Chairman, I yield back.
3: I don't know what shoes she's talking about. What is she talking about?
4: Representative Burchett, you're recognized.
5: Thank you, Mr. Chairman. If you'd like to answer any of that.
3: Yeah, I don't know about the shoes. He gave me some floor shine shoes. They're actually pretty good. They fit fine. I don't know what she's talking about. And maybe that's what she's referring to.
2: Your shoes look very nice today, Mr. Secretary.
3: How can you see them? They're way down here. We're talking about shoes. Are you guys kidding me? I mean, is this the Foreign Affairs Committee or is this like a circus? What is this?
5: I think it's a circus. Go.
0: That woman, do you want to know how a woman like that makes it into Congress? I'll tell you how that woman makes it into Congress. Again, her name is Sarah Jacobs. She is one of the wealthiest people in Congress who just dropped $1 million of her money on her boyfriend's campaign who lost out in California. But how did she get there? Well, her father, her grandfather, is Irwin M. Jacobs. He was the co-founder of Qualcomm, the technology giant. Qualcomm. They are huge. They're in like billions huge company. So granddaughter makes it to Congress, and this is what you get from Nepo Baby. On the Armed Services Committee, and she can't wait to just finish her, this dumb line of questioning. This absolutely dumb line of questioning about the 2020 elections at the Foreign Services Committee. This is absurd. But that's how you can get a Democrat, Sarah Jacobs, in Congress, apparently. Then you go to the East Coast. Gregory Meeks out in Queens, New York. Gregory, come on, Gregory. Gregory, would you just please, Gregory Meeks, cut 8. Gregory, would you just please stop it, Gregory, please.
6: Did you warn President Trump before the war in Iran began that this conflict would drive up costs on gas, food, travel, and shipment?
3: Yeah, I warn you right now, I don't do yes or no answers.
6: Yeah, so well, I only have 5 minutes. I know when senator, you know
3: I never did
6: business,
3: yes or no answers.
6: And I know
3: people.
6: You're trying to go out so that you can run out my 5 minutes. That's a simple question.
3: I'm not gonna run out your 5 minutes. You're running out your 5 minutes.
6: Did you?
3: I don't do yes or no questions. You want to ask me a question, I'll answer
6: I'm
3: your
6: answering,
3: question.
6: You answer my question. It's my time. Did you?
3: Did I what?
6: Yes or no. Did you warn President Trump before the Iran war began that this conflict would drive up cost on gas, food, travel, and shipment? Yes or no?
3: The president and the full administration was aware that there would be consequences to action, but the consequences of Iran having a nuclear weapon were worse.
6: Did you warn him that launching a war in Iran could result in the regime placing a chokehold on the Strait of Hormuz?
3: All the risk factors were understood, but the most important risk factor was Iran cannot have a nuclear weapon.
6: Did you warn him? Did you warn him?
3: If
6: you did warn him, say yes.
0: No, you did your job.
3: Everyone was aware of what Iran might do in
6: retaliation. I'm asking you a second.
3: Everyone was aware.
6: Don't
3: want to
6: answer that. Let me ask you the next question.
3: But the worst
6: part, did you warn the president that launching U.S. strikes against Iran would result in retaliatory attacks on U.S. allies?
0: Hold it. Just stop right there. Hold on. Did you warn the president that launching an attack would result in retaliatory? Did you warn the president that if he attacked, that there would be retaliatory attacks? When one side attacks the other, unless they all just surrender and don't fight at all, there's usually like war. There's usually a retaliatory strike back. It's war. Did you warn the president that there's gonna be a retaliatory? Greg, would you please stop? Come on, Greg. Make your staff work harder and come up with some decent questions. I'm gonna ask you a yes or no. Did you warn him that was gonna be a retaliatory? All right, let's move away from Greg Meeks. Boy, you are embarrassing Queens, Greg. Would you please? Come on, Queens does better than this. I'm from Queens. I'm from the place that this guy represents. And you would think that this is what, Greg, you are embarrassing us that grew up in the neighborhood. Can you please do some homework and come up with better questions? Okay. Then there's Ted Lieu. Ted Lieu went on a rant about how Donald Trump is cognitively impaired, how he's not well, et cetera, et cetera. Cut 9, this is Marco Rubio responding to Democrat Ted Lieu, another one of the rabble-rousing Democrats that always trying to make something out of nothing.
7: We have not seen the president in 8 days. The American people deserve the truth. I yield back.
3: I don't even know how to respond to that, other than to tell you that it's absurd and ridiculous. And I can't believe we're in a Foreign Affairs Committee meeting in front of the House in an important time in American foreign policy.
7: Just keep lying, Secretary Rubio. Just keep lying.
3: I'm supposedly someone who thinks he's a medical expert when he's not. The truth of the matter is we had a cognitively impaired president in office a few years ago. That's a cognitively impaired president. But I don't like to talk about that because it weakens America. This president we have, this is a guy that literally doesn't sleep. He works day and night, long hours, every single day. I don't know if you haven't seen him in 8 days. I saw him yesterday. I didn't see him the day, but yesterday because I was in Congress the day before. I talked to him at all hours of the day and night. He works inhumane hours. Okay, I've been on foreign trips with the president that he doesn't sleep in the whole flight. And everyone else is sleeping on the plane and he's, you know, wandering the hallways looking for someone to wake up and talk to that people are. So I don't know what you're referring to, but he has an incredible amount of energy. I'm just telling you, you may not like his policies. You may not like his policies, you may not like the decisions he's made, but I assure you, this is not a president that sleeps or is cognitively impaired in any way, shape, or form, and in fact is incredibly active, much more so in many cases than much younger people that are around him. Those are facts. I see it every day. You're not going to agree because you have another narrative that you want to push, but those are the facts.
0: My friends, I have on today's audio roster 3 sound bites about something that's happening overseas, and it's going to have to stay on hold until tomorrow, until the weekend. There's a case that is going on in the UK that is just horrendous. Henry Nowak. And if that name sounds familiar, it should. The long and short of it, is that this kid was stabbed by a sheik, who was a British citizen, who was a Sikh, who had 2 daggers with him. One is a ceremonial dagger, it's religious. The other, even some members of the Sikh religion are saying, hey, I shouldn't have been carrying that. Anyway, was stabbed by him, but claimed that the kid had said something racist to him. Now, this happened last year, but the video has just been released, and it has ignited a firestorm, because this kid is laying bleeding on the streets with multiple stab wounds, and because the person stabbed him to death, as it turns out, he said something racist to me, in so many words. They handcuffed him. He kept telling the police over there, I've been stabbed. I can't breathe. Sound familiar? I can't breathe. I've been stabbed. They handcuffed him while he lay dying and let him bleed out. They at some point realized, oh, he's not lying. At first, they accused the kid of lying that he's been stabbed. One officer did. Anyway, there is massive uproar over there. Nigel Farage is now being attacked by the left wing, including Keir Starmer, for commenting on the case. We don't have a lot of time to play it. Maybe if we have to, we'll wait until Saturday, because I want you to hear all of this. It's important. We have the clip of the day coming up. It will not be the judge screaming in delight. Some people thought torture today. I'm glad we got that straightened out for those of you that had questions about yesterday's clip of the day. We will have another clip of the day today from another hearing on Congress. And we have a lot more to go. Stuff that we could not get to today. So just hang in here with us. Birthday today for Niecy. Niecy was a background singer for Stevie, for Wonder Love, and she went on to have her own career. One of her first big hits was Free, Maurice White on the ARC label. That was the label for Earth, Wind, and Fire, with Niecy Williams. And this was big. She had a few hits with Johnny Mathis that were huge. Happy birthday to Niecy. And on this day, the Queen. Three went to number one on the United States of America singles charts with this one. Her version of Otis Redding's Respect. James Golden Snurley, Bo Snurley with you here. Fastest Hour in American Media continues with the clip of the

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0: Quincy Jones didn't just make music, he engineered eras. Born in Chicago in 1933 and raised in Seattle, by his 20s he was arranging for the greats. Then came the seismic moment, producing Michael Jackson's Off the Wall, Thriller, and Bad albums. And the global event, We Are the World. Quincy was more than hits. He was a bridge builder, jazz to pop, film to television, composer, producer, mentor, humanitarian. Quincy Jones proved that when genius meets discipline, the soundtrack of history gets written.
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4: Good morning. So glad you're here.
5: Hi, Mrs. Duval. J&J Exterminating is here to help.
4: You started noticing something around the
5: window trim on this side of the house.
4: Yeah, exactly. And this is
5: where the wood sounds hollow from the termites snacking.
4: Yeah, exactly. And this is where my husband
5: hits the high notes.
4: Every time.
6: J&J Exterminating. Yeah.

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0: Now, here's James Golden.
3: Treasury Secretary Scott Bessent, testifying today in Congress, addressed Senator Ron Wyden in a way that he has never been addressed before. This is our clip of the day.
4: Thank you. And I do want, I had hoped to keep this in terms of the economy. Senator Wyden has mendaciously slandered the Treasury building in an attempt to cover up his son having an investment meeting with Jeffrey Epstein to ask for funding. Thank you.
5: Mr. Chairman?
6: Yes.
5: Let's be clear here. Nobody is interested in the ramblings of a capo in the most corrupt regime in American history. We want to get some facts about this deal. That's what we're here for. Thank you.
6: Well, thank you, and I will ask my questions first today.
4: And we would like to hear what Adam Wyden and Jeffrey Epstein talked about. Your son's largest investment position was Rick's Cabaret. So did your son and Jeffrey Epstein talk about pole dancing as he begged him for money using your limited credibility?
7: Should I just proceed?
6: I'm going to proceed with my questions, and Mr. Secretary, I'm going to start with regard to the issues that Senator Wyden raised.
3: He did not know what hit him. He just had a look on his face. Peebo Bryson died last night. He is called the voice of love, 75 years old. He was born Robert Peepo, P-E-A-P-O. Peepo Bryson is his middle name, Peepo. One of his mentors had problems pronouncing it and just called him Peebo, and the name stuck with Peebo Bryson. By the time his second album was released, that second album, just amazing. That's the one with Feel the Fire on it. Reaching for the Sky is the name, the title of the album. It was a masterpiece. And Peebo went on from there, took off like a rocket. The duets that he sang, the movie soundtracks he sang, and earned him the nickname, the voice of love. But anybody that knows Peebo's catalog,
8: no one's gonna find us.
3: Just amazing.
8: We'll leave the world.
3: It was often asked to, you know, go more contemporary. And he says he's not going to give up who he is. Not for any pop dream or promise of greater success. He's going to sing the music that he wanted to sing. Peebo Bryson, you were loved, missed, appreciated. The great Peebo Bryson. Your music will live forever. We got to get out of here. May God bless, protect each and every single one of you, your families, your loved ones. Love and gratitude for your being here with me, allowing me to be with you. God willing, back tomorrow for the Thursday edition.

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3: I asked my accountant this past year how we could reduce our tax burden. Her recommendation was to file to become an S-Corp. It would reduce tax burden by $15,000. That if I drew my salary as a employee, that it reduces my tax liability personally by $15,000.
4: The principle we want to go with here is an expert brought me something that might be true. I'm not going to accept it on face value. They need to explain why. 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When it makes sense to me, we'll talk about doing it. Her job is not just to give you advice. Her job is to explain why. I want to know, A, what the math is, where I'm getting this $15,000, not just randomly take your advice because you're an accountant. B, I want to know what other unintended consequences are. I never move forward blindly because the experts said, including Dave Ramsey.
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10: Let's start by looking at the markets. So Brent currently retreating 0.9%, but could remain under pressure. Asia stocks are dropping after Hoctan's Broadcom revenue forecast disappointed markets. MSCI Asia Pacific Index is down 1.3% after 4 days of rallies. We see a decline today. The Kospi is also down 1%. European stock futures sinking. ASML became Europe's most valuable company yesterday. Thinking about bond markets then, US 10-year Treasury yields at 4.48, down 1.5 basis points. Those are the markets.
11: Our top stories. There are hopes this morning that talks between the US and Iran could get back on track. That's after the White House announced that Israel and Lebanon have agreed to a ceasefire. However, an end to hostilities remains contingent on Hezbollah halting all attacks. As yet, there's been no immediate indication that the Iran-backed militia group has accepted the deal. The Israeli ambassador to the U.S., Yekiel Leiter, says under the agreement, Hezbollah fighters will have to leave the border area near Israel.
13: Hezbollah is going to understand that there is now an agreement between Israel and Lebanon, backed by the United States. The pilot zone project will be guided by the United States. Special units in the Lebanese army will take control of various areas and gradually spread out throughout the south, so we don't go into another pattern where Israel leaves, Hezbollah comes back, and we go through the same thing for the past 40 years.
11: Yekiel Leiter speaking there following U.S.-mediated talks with Lebanon. Iran has demanded that Israel stop striking Hezbollah targets in Lebanon as part of any agreement with the U.S. The two sides have exchanged limited strikes in recent days in what has been their most serious flare-up since a fragile ceasefire took effect in April.
10: In Washington, the Republican-led House has voted to halt the U.S. war with Iran in a break with President Donald Trump. The 215-208 decision won't actually end U.S. military attacks on Iran. To do that, the Senate would still have to pass the resolution. New Hampshire Senate Democrat Jeanne Shaheen says the result shows lawmakers want change.
9: Now the House and Senate have both passed resolutions on the war in Iran, with majorities that say the president needs to rethink his policy on Iran and needs to come to Congress. So I hope that this sends a message to the White House, and we will be taking up the Senate measure that passed in probably in the next week or so.
10: That was U.S. Senator Jeanne Shaheen there speaking after the U.S. vote. Four Republicans joined all Democrats present to pass the resolution. It was the fourth time this year that Democrats forced a vote on the war and the first time that they attracted enough Republican support to prevail.
11: Germany, France and the UK are working with Ukraine on plans to engage Russia's President Vladimir Putin in negotiations to end the war. Bloomberg understands officials from the three allies see a shift in momentum for Ukraine as Russian forces suffer mounting losses and economic challenges. NATO's Secretary General Mark Rutte was speaking alongside Volodymyr Zelensky after the first ever NATO-Ukraine Council meeting held in Kyiv.
14: We know Russia's economy is under serious strain. Even with some temporary relaxing of sanctions due to oil shortages, Russia cannot compensate for the toll their war is taking on their battered finances. The pressure is meant to bring Russia to the negotiating table, to end this terrible war that they started over 4 years ago.
11: NATO Secretary General speaking during a visit to Kyiv. The British Prime Minister Keir Starmer is expected to speak to Germany's Friedrich Merz and France's Emmanuel Macron in the coming days. Critics of the idea to engage with Putin say the Russian president has shown no sign of being serious about peace talks and continues to harbour maximalist demands.
10: The US and its Five Eyes intelligence partners have issued a warning about attempts by Chinese spies to recruit assets via websites, including LinkedIn. A joint statement from the FBI, MI5 and the intelligence agencies of Australia, Canada and New Zealand say that China's military intelligence services are using a widening array of professional networking sites and online job platforms to target Five Eyes personnel. Bloomberg's Freddie Fulston has more.
15: According to the agencies, Chinese spies are posing as employees of private consultancies, think tanks, and HR firms. Their strategy is to post online job adverts for foreign policy and defense analysts. Targets are said to include Five Eyes nationals with security clearance, but academics, journalists, and think tank employees are also being approached. The agencies say Chinese spies will then commission their assets to write reports, paying them anywhere from a few hundred to several thousand dollars. The Chinese embassy in the UK strongly condemned the allegations as, quote, entirely fabricated and malicious slander. In London, Freddie Fulston, Bloomberg Radio.
11: The UK's business secretary is warning his own party against moving to the left. In a speech to the City of London, Peter Kyle argued economic growth needs to improve before the government thinks about wealth taxes. Kyle's comments come as the Labour government appears unsure of its future direction, with many looking to Manchester Mayor Andy Burnham. Former Health Secretary Wes Streeting vowed he would stand for leader in any contest.
16: I can see Andy's strengths. I think he needs to be tested. I think his ideas need to be tested, and so do mine. And I'm probably a rare thing in the Labour Party. I'm a monarchist. But this is one coronation that I'm not enthusiastic about. I think you need a debate. I think you need a battle of ideas. He needs to set out his stall. I need to set out mine.
11: Streeting was speaking to Bloomberg's Francine Lacqua at South by Southwest London. The Prime Minister, Keir Starmer, hasn't formally been challenged for his job, but is increasingly seen as a lame duck.
10: Some members of the billionaire Glazer family are debating whether to sell their stake in Manchester United Football Club. Bloomberg has learnt exclusively about internal discussions centred on divesting from the club. Our reporter Tiwa Adebayo has more.
17: Manchester United's fans have been protesting against the Glazer family's ownership since they took control 20 years ago in a leveraged buyout that left the club with massive debts. Now, Bloomberg understands several stakeholders in the US-based family have been looking into divesting all or part of their holdings whilst facing a potential multi-billion pound bill to redevelop the team's famous Old Trafford Stadium. Despite the deliberations, sources say some of the Glazers remain against a sale, and pursuing the move would be difficult without their support. The talks come just 2 years after the group sold a roughly 29% stake in Manchester United to UK chemicals billionaire Jim Ratcliffe. Any potential sale could attract interest from suitors, including Middle Eastern parties, as well as wealthy individuals in the US. In London, Tiwa Adebayo, Bloomberg Radio.
10: And those are our top stories for you this morning. Looking at the markets, oil prices are retreating. Brent crude down by 0.7% and $97.07. This as Asia stocks drop. The disappointment from Broadcom. The revenue forecast disappointed and Broadcom's shares tumbled. MSCI Asia Pacific Index this morning is down 1.3%. The KOSPI also lower 0.9%. And stock futures for the US in the red. US stocks 50 futures down 0.5%. ASML became Europe's most valuable company yesterday.

0: tubes. They have a tendency to get covered in fluff and rubbish, but they are massively popular. Brightly colored plastic, squishy toys, and they're made by the Massachusetts-based manufacturer Schilling. So yes, we did wonder whether, is this the Labubu craze all over again?
1: Yeah, they've been around since 2017, but it was a viral TikTok video last Christmas that has seen sales skyrocketing. Around the Lunar New Year, the company sold 6 months worth of stock in 6 weeks. Now, they're not ramping up production to meet demand, but they're being conscious of not flooding the market. The trend is well known of toys that are impossible to get and then discarded 6 months later when they go out of fashion. So Nidos are trying to not fall into that trap. They're already quite reasonably priced, $3 to $6 for most of them. So that's another strategy. Although the costs linked to the war in Iran actually are going to drive up some of the prices. The company, their CEO spoke to our colleague Sonny Kim about this, saying that they're trying to keep their prices lower. It's also interesting their popularity, the original basis of them and where their biggest fans are, according to our reporting, children with autism, stressed out teenagers and working adults with, as Sonny puts it, a need to squeeze. And this is the demand that Nidos are trying to rely on into the future, even if their perhaps instant viral success might fade after some time.
0: Yeah, absolutely. Adult de-stressor toys. Apparently, this is a massive market growing. It's going to hit maybe something like $8 billion in 2030. I'm going to have to send you a Nido in the post over to Brussels. I'll put a link to it.
1: What are you saying, Caroline? What are you implying? Could definitely use one. We'll put a link to that story in our podcast show notes. Well, let's bring you more as we're watching the events in the Middle East this morning and monitoring the spike in energy prices that has prompted big changes from governments and consumers around the world. The turmoil in oil and gas markets has sparked a renewed push for more stable sources of energy. Our senior climate reporter and host of Bloomberg's Zero podcast, Akshat Rathi, is with us for more this morning. Akshat, good morning. Put this in context for us. What sort of measures have we seen governments around the world taking to try and cushion the price shock, and at what cost?
2: So we know that as soon as this level of disruption, you know, something like 20% of the world's oil and gas gets trapped in this one strait and it's not reaching the consumer as it's needed, governments take short-term measures. So we've seen countries like South Korea, regulate what days a car can run. So on odd days, odd numbered cars run one day and even numbered cars run another day. We've seen Indonesia tell civil servants that they have to work from home one day a week. We've seen Philippines offer free bus rides so that people don't use their car and can avoid expensive fuel. We've seen essentially a two-fer response, which is poor countries are telling people to try and consume less energy because they really can't subsidize that fuel. Whereas in rich countries, we've seen them cut fuel taxes at immense cost. So, for example, in Germany, suspension of fuel taxes is costing the German government $2 billion. In the UK, the taxes that were supposed to rise in September won't rise now, and that's going to cost them about half a billion pounds. Rich countries trying to protect consumers, poor countries telling consumers, consume less if you can, please.
0: Yeah, absolutely. On really divergent approaches. How does this compare then historically to what was done after the last energy price shock? This was when Russia invaded Ukraine.
2: So what's happened now, 3 months on, is that these short-term measures, even for rich countries, are starting to run out. And so governments are starting to take longer term measures. And we are seeing some of the echoes from what governments did after Russia invaded Ukraine. And specifically in Europe, you saw a massive gas price spike. And those long term measures look very different from what they used to look in the past. When the 1970s energy shock happened, the long-term measures looked like, oh, we need to reduce oil in the power mix because there was about 25% of power used to come from burning oil in power plants. We don't think about it now because then they put in policies to replace that with either natural gas, coal, or nuclear at the time. In the 2020s, they have the option of going to renewables, on deploying solar, on deploying wind power, batteries, and on electrifying the end use of that energy. So if you get electric

0: cars, you get heat pumps. These are just much more efficient devices. For every unit of energy that you put into an electric car, you're going four times the distance compared to putting that unit of energy in a gasoline-powered car. So we are seeing governments take those policies upfront. So Philippines, for example, right after the war started, said we are going to speed up a long list of 30 renewable power plants and bring them online by May this year. And many of them came online as we were reporting in our story.
1: What does this mean in terms of the long-term trend from here? If and when the Strait of Hormuz reopens and fossil fuel prices come down, will this drive towards renewables last?
0: So a number of people we spoke to, Sam Gill, for example, from Chatham House, told us that this, for Asia specifically, is like the Ukraine moment. This is when they will think about, just like Europe did, about reordering their energy system and cutting off their dependence on a hostile neighbor. So in 2022, that was Russia. Here, for Asia, it's not a hostile neighbor, but the Strait of Malacca is this security threat that has become really apparent and real now. So what countries are doing are that they are setting themselves up to have more domestic energy. That in some cases may mean burning more coal. But these days, because it's cheaper and China is very willing and has a ton of production capacity for these electricity technologies, these countries are very willing to import more and more of those technologies from China, and they are setting those policies up in a structural way. So we are seeing a number of countries increase the charging network, which is encouraging people to buy electric cars on their own, even if they don't have newer subsidies being added, because the cost differential has become so much less because of the cost of gasoline and diesel going up so much, that electric cars are just becoming an obvious option for consumers. So all governments need to do is encourage the system to be enabling these technologies to fit in.
2: So a bit of a wake-up moment then, isn't it? Akshat, thank you so much for being with us. Akshat Rathi is the host of Bloomberg Zero podcast and our senior climate reporter. Thank you. Well, let's focus on the UK now, where the government has a sizable debt burden, we know, and some of the country's biggest financial firms think that ordinary savers could play a bigger role in helping to finance it. With British households sitting on more than £2 trillion in bank deposits, there are growing calls to channel more of those savings into government bonds. And our markets reporter, Alice Atkins, joins us now to discuss this. Alice, good to speak to you. What is driving this call then to get more individuals to buy government bonds?
3: Morning, Caroline. It really comes down to how small the current levels of retail participation are in the gilts market. It's pretty tiny. It accounts for less than 4% of the total outstanding bonds. And in the primary market, where bonds are issued and sold for the first time, there are less than 3,000 retail buyers. And with so much cash sitting in deposits, some in the market think there's a bit of an untapped opportunity for the government to encourage more people to invest in gilts. Yields are much higher than what you can get on a savings account. There are tax incentives. It's not so much about giving retail access to the market. The means are already there through investment platforms like Hargreaves Lansdown and the state-backed bank NS&I. Executives at NatWest and HSBC say it's more about communicating and making the process a bit simpler for the broader public who might not be so familiar with what a gilt is or how a bond works.
1: How unusual would it be for the government to encourage ordinary people to buy gilts, Alice? You've been looking at Italy as a comparison.
3: Yeah, exactly. Retail bond buying isn't new in the UK. The government actively marketed bonds to ordinary people through both world wars. It's something that the leader of the Lib Dem party, Ed Davey, recently called for a return for as a way to fund more defence spending. Around the world, we're increasingly seeing governments trying to court their ordinary citizens into buying their debt. Italy is an example of a country that's done this particularly effectively. They put out TV adverts and media campaigns, and ordinary people can buy a BTB in a bank branch. It's led to Italian households holding roughly four times the amount of their government's debt. compared to the UK. It's something that the UK government would benefit from cultivating, that sticky domestic buyer. Changes to pension fund models in the UK have meant they are buying less gilts, and the market has become much more exposed to the whims of overseas investors and hedge funds.
2: Yeah, and you've sort of pointed out that in the UK, at least, some wealthy investors are starting to catch on, you know, to the advantages of higher yields from gilts. But the government seems a bit more reluctant. They are trying in some senses, though, to boost retail investing, aren't they?
3: Yeah, definitely. And I would agree that it's those with the know-how or financial professionals who have been investing in gilts so far. But it's definitely something the government is trying to encourage from a broader perspective. Earlier this year, they launched the Savvy the Squirrel campaign, which is aimed at increasing public engagement with investing and improving financial awareness. It's not intended at any particular asset class, so we'll have to see if it leads to anything gilt-focused. There's also been efforts to make it easier for ordinary people to buy corporate bonds through the Bond with Britain initiative launched by LSEG and the FCA at the start of the year. And it's all certainly stuff that financial literacy advocates will be welcoming. A lot of the focus in retail investing tends to be on equities and encouraging people to take on more risk. But bonds can be an important investment tool, especially for older people or those nearing retirement.
1: Okay. Alice, thanks very much for joining us with details of your reporting. Our markets reporter, Alice Atkins. Caroline, we've managed to squeeze two references to toys into our conversations this morning, from Nido's to Savvy the Squirrel. So, you know, we really just bring you everything on this program.
2: Yeah, absolutely. No, I love it. Well, it's, you know, trying to make finance accessible, isn't it? And it comes really when there've been so many warnings about people needing to save more. You know, only yesterday there was a big pensions report talking about how, savers in the UK aren't saving enough to have a kind of comfortable retirement. Lots of worries about that. Anyway, yeah, it's a really good story from Alice, keeping track of the gilt markets. Well, speaking of which, let's have a look at what's been happening then overnight in Asia and look ahead to the market. So Asian stocks are actually dropping right now. MSCI Asia Pacific Index is down about 1.5%, 1.4% right now. Hoctan's Broadcom, their revenue forecast disappointed, and Broadcom's shares, the AI chip maker, really slumped. And so this has led to risk off when it comes to the AI trade that has been just so strong. The KOSPI's down 1.2%. This morning. The KOSDAQ, though, in the region has been the bright spot, and that has seen a rally today. European stock futures, though, are also down about 0.5%. NASDAQ futures down 0.5% this morning, although, of course, ASML became Europe's most valuable company yesterday, 60% jump year to date. In terms of the bond markets, 10-year US Treasury yields easing a couple of basis points at 4.48%. It comes after Wednesday's big bond sell-off. The Bank of Japan also said to be mulling a June rate hike and maybe another one in 2026. In terms of other markets that have caught my eye today, Bitcoin slumping now, down 1.8%. It's trading about $63,700, but it went as low as $62,000 before pairing losses. And then, of course, Brent crude futures, the other big market, retreating today, down 0.6%, modestly lower. Brent crude futures at $97.20. Those are the markets. Now, with more on what's going on around the world, here's Stephen Cowell.
1: Caroline, thank you very much. The United States says Israel and Lebanon have agreed to a ceasefire if Hezbollah also stops fighting. According to the White House, the agreement between the two countries is contingent on a complete cessation of attacks by Hezbollah. The Republican-led House of Representatives has voted to halt the U.S. war with Iran and a break with President Donald Trump. The 215 to 208 decision won't actually end U.S. military attacks. To do that, the Senate would also have to pass the resolution, and then President Trump could use his veto. There's travel disruption across London again today as tube drivers go on strike for the second day this week. Members of the RMT union are objecting to a rival union's deal to shorten drivers' shifts into a 4-day week. Those are some of our global news headlines.
2: Yeah, more tube strikes. I mean, they are already hitting businesses and hospitality venues in London. They always do. So that's a difficulty. Right. Let's think about one of our top interviews. Bank of America's chairman and CEO Brian Moynihan has been speaking to Bloomberg's Danny Berger at the Forbes Iconoclast Summit in New York. Now, they discussed the strength of the consumer given these uncertain times. Also, the issues around affordability, plus the AI spending boom. Have a listen to some of that conversation.
4: Unemployment 4.3%, job formation not as strong as theoretical numbers, but for the population growth it's actually pretty strong at, you know, 60,000-70,000 jobs a month. And so our team thinks we'll grow at 2.1% this year. And people say, well, you're optimistic. I'm saying, I'm telling you what the consumer's doing today. And but what they say they're going to do will come true if job cuts really come through to lower levels of employment. Right now, a lot of these job cuts are open positions and attrition and things like that. They're not necessarily huge layoffs that are actually affecting because job numbers are going up.
3: Well, I know in your earnings, you also noted, I think spending on gasoline was something up like 16%.
4: 20-some percent.
3: Okay, 20-some percent. Is that something you're keeping an eye on?
4: Well, keep an eye on it. If you sort it by low, medium, and high income earning households, it obviously has about twice the impact of a lower income, lower third of income households than it does a medium or the higher. And so that's what we have to watch and make sure that they are able to carry that. And that's the people going to the gas station more often still spending the $40. So they don't get as much gas for it, but they go more often and they ration how they spend it. They go to the places where gas is cheaper, let's just say that.
3: Right.
4: And you can see people changing, micro-changing. They're going a little bit more to big box retailers, a little more secondhand stores, and all that adjustment is part of the K economy we talk about. But the reality is the incomes are growing for all those income segments. And so affordability is a real issue, but to fundamentally change affordability, we have to build more housing so that there's the supply pressure will bring the prices down. Affordability, gas prices at $4.50 or above, we've been there before, so it is affordable. It's just not pleasant.
3: Someone once made the comment to me, Meredith Whitney, as a matter of fact, basically said a lot of people are leaving the banking system that are especially on the lower income scale. They're turning to things like payday loans. She brought up the term shadow banking. I wonder if there is, or if you are concerned that maybe there is unseen stress in the system that has left the likes of a Bank of America.
4: When you look at the recent Fed data on consumer credit, the reality is that there are pockets of delinquencies that are a little higher for subprime credit. We as a company don't do that business. And our credit's as good as it's been in 50 years on the consumer side, and it's getting a little better. The flip of that, though, is we offer a set of products, a no overdraft account where you can't overdraft because you don't have checks, frankly, and what you do is all automated payments. We have a $5 a month account. We have a $500 loan where you pay no interest, no fees. You just have to pay it back. You can borrow it a couple times a year. So we're always working on affordability of our products. And our overdraft fees are $10 versus the market of 35 for those that choose to have overdraft. So we have an affordability package in banking that's second to none. And if you look at our consumers from the spending side, they look like everyone else. From the borrowing side, we tend to be more of a prime lender.
3: Right.
4: So you'll see some pockets. But even those pockets, if you look at some of our peer companies that are in those businesses, the delinquencies are fine right now. Everybody's worried about what happens next, but it all comes down to unemployment and people being employed and earning money.
3: Well, the other side of the economy that's going absolutely gangbusters is everything in AI. And it's really impacting capital markets, and Bank of America is very involved in a lot of these deals, whether it be Blockbuster IPOs, Alphabet, looking at raising equity, upping their amount from $80 to $85 billion. I wonder what impact you think that happens on the market, just because of the sheer amount of capital and things that are being issued. Is this something that the market can absorb and can absorb smoothly?
4: Well, it's absorbed it smoothly so far. And the debate will be whether at some point the revenue and the earnings multiples and the cash flow multiples all have to come in sync. And right now you're in that phase where there's a mass amount of capacity building and anticipated of demand. And so when you look at it, one of the ways that we think about it is we are a buyer of these services and a big buyer, $13 billion in technology a year. It was $300, $250 million this year in 26 on AI-related spending. And so the question is, what's the affordability of that? That will be the interesting question, how all this comes together. But right now, it's a heck of a stimulus in the economy, that going on. But the other part of the economy that we see is the small and medium-sized businesses. And it's interesting. as you think about them over the last year we had Liberation Day, and that was confusing for people. And then we had the tax law finally got done, that settled confusion. Then had trading, then you had immigration policy, that confused people. The deregulation, they looked for that. As you watched in the fall, they're pretty sanguine. They said, look, I can see how this all plays out. And then it got, a lot of it got put back on the table. And so I think what you see in the small, medium-sized businesses, there's a lot of uncorked potential there. They can borrow on the lines of credit. They're borrowing a little bit more. The loan growth solid. They're, you know, mid-double digits and things like that, which is good loan growth. But they have so much capacity if they just have a little more certainty. And that's why they really want the war to end. So their input prices will come back down, because we see the gas pump, but really happens longer term as the products made with petroleum products come.
3: They're kind of like through at the gates, ready to go once
4: they're ready to go. And they just want certainty. Because if you're a big company like ours with 200,000 people, you have lots of people who pay attention to all this and tell you what's going on, our research team, the best in the world. If you and I owned a business and we were doing something, you have to do all that work yourself. And the easier it is to do that work, the more time you can spend on creating the revenue. So I think there's a little bit of a pop left out there beyond the AI, which is an unbelievable amount of spending and et cetera. There's another pop when general business gets more confident about the future path.
2: So that was the Bank of America chairman and CEO Brian Moynihan there speaking to Bloomberg's Danny Berger. Of course, we get the second of the three big jobs reports out this week today. This ahead of the monthly employment data that we get out of America tomorrow. So thinking about the US consumer and the economy. Right, it's 6:31 a.m. here in the City of London. Good morning, I'm Caroline Hepke.
1: And I'm Stephen Carroll in Brussels. 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
2: So in terms of the markets this morning, oil prices are retreating on the announcement around Lebanon and Israel, but there's still a lot more work to do, of course, to create conditions for peace. So Brent crude futures at the moment, they're down by 0.7%, $97.08. The AI story fading a little bit after Broadcom. The cost beat is now down by 1.2%. You see across Asia, actually, stocks declining. Stock futures for the US and Europe are also sinking. 10-year treasury yields are flat at the moment, 4.49%. Those are the markets.
1: Our top stories. There are hopes this morning that talks between the US and Iran could get back on track. That's after the White House announced that Israel and Lebanon have agreed to a ceasefire. However, an end to hostilities remains contingent on Hezbollah halting all attacks. There's been no immediate indication that the Iran-backed militant group has accepted the deal. The Israeli ambassador to the US, Yekiel Leiter, says under the agreement, Hezbollah fighters will have to leave the border area near Israel.
5: If Hezbollah is intent on disrupting the ceasefire, the result is going to be on them.
1: Yekiel Leiter was speaking there following U.S.-mediated talks with Lebanon. Iran has demanded that Israel stop striking Hezbollah targets in Lebanon as part of any agreement with the U.S. The two sides have exchanged limited strikes in recent days in what has been their most serious flare-up since the fragile ceasefire took effect in April.
2: Germany, France and the UK are working with Ukraine on plans to engage Russia's President Vladimir Putin in negotiations to end the war. Bloomberg understands that officials from the three allies set a working with Ukraine on plans to engage Russia's President Vladimir Putin in negotiations to end the war. Bloomberg understands that officials from the three allies set a shift in momentum for Ukraine as Russian forces suffer mounting losses and economic challenges. The British Prime Minister Keir Starmer is expected to speak to Germany's Friedrich Merz and to France's Emmanuel Macron in the coming days.
1: Broadcom shares fell by 14% in after-hours trading after the company issued an AI chip revenue forecast that missed investors' lofty expectations. The decline came despite the chipmaker adding roughly $270 billion in market value over the previous five trading sessions, fueled by strong optimism around artificial intelligence. The story from Bloomberg's Charlie Pellett.
6: The report failed to satisfy investors, and it signals the company is progressing more slowly than anticipated. Gil Lurie is head of tech research at D.A. Davidson with a neutral rating on the stock.
7: This company has a big role in the growth of AI. It's just expectations were well beyond what consensus estimates were. And so but a small beat just wasn't enough to keep the stock where it's at.
6: Broadcom said AI semiconductor revenue will be $16 billion in the fiscal third quarter, which is lower than the $17.2 billion analysts predicted on average. In New York, Charlie Pellett, Bloomberg Radio.
2: And just lastly on the AI story, Bloomberg understands that Goldman Sachs and Morgan Stanley have been picked by Anthropic to lead its IPO. Sources say that JP Morgan is also on that deal. The artificial intelligence company is racing its rival OpenAI to be the first to go public. Anthropic was valued at $965 billion after its latest funding round.
1: Those are our top stories in the program this morning. Coming up next on Daybreak Europe, the UK's former health secretary and Labour leadership hopeful Wes Streeting has been speaking to our colleague Francine Lacqua at London's South by Southwest Festival. We'll bring you that conversation next. This is Bloomberg.
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0: It is 6:40 a.m. here in the City of London. Good morning, I'm Caroline Hepke. So looking at the markets this morning, stock futures both for the U.S. and for Europe are sinking. We're down 0.4% for the stocks, 50 for the Nasdaq. We're down by 0.5%. If you think about the S&P 500, which has grown 11% this year, 80% of the gains have come from only 10 stocks, and 7 of those stocks are semiconductor companies. So that is why it's so important when we look at Broadcom, where the revenue forecasts seem to disappoint investors, and that drop in the share price after market. That is why that one stock is so important in terms of what is driving markets today and the AI trade. The other big thread in markets, oil prices. Some relief because of the further steps between Israel and Lebanon, but does that decline that we're seeing for Brent crude futures, 0.8%, does that hold? $96.98 is where we trade. In terms of other markets, most of the Asia benchmarks are declining. MSCI Asia Pacific Index down 1.5% this morning, and 10-year US Treasury yields are fairly flat, 4.49% this morning after Wednesday's bond sell-off. Those are the markets. Let's get you what's going on around the world. Here's Stephen Carroll in Brussels. Good morning.
3: Caroline, thank you. The United States says Israel and Lebanon have agreed to a ceasefire in an effort to revive peace talks with Iran. According to the White House, the agreement between the two countries is contingent on a complete cessation of attacks by Hezbollah. The Republican-led House of Representatives has voted to halt the war with Iran and a break with President Donald Trump. The 215-208 decision won't actually end U.S. military attacks. To do that, the Senate would have to pass the resolution, and even then, President Trump could still veto it. And there's travel disruption across London again today as tube drivers go on strike for the second day this week. Members of the RMT union are objecting to a rival union's deal for drivers to condense their working hours into a four-day week. Those are some of our global news headlines.
0: Stephen, thank you so much for that. Now, the UK Labour government, in the run-up to the election, when it was elected, promised stability and a decade of national renewal. Not even 2 years into government, the party is weighing a change of leader and is publicly soul-searching about its purpose. Many are waiting for the Mayor of Manchester, Andy Burnham, who is seen as a more left-wing leader, to return to Parliament. His current main rival, the former Health Secretary Wes Streeting, has been speaking to Bloomberg's Francine Lacroix at the South by Southwest London event. And so she asked him why he has been so keen on getting rid of the current Prime Minister, Keir Starmer.
5: What I observed up close in government was a lack of vision, direction, and drive. And if there's one thing that I am absolutely certain of, particularly in the wake of the war in Iran and the ongoing crisis in the Strait of Hormuz, it's that the challenges facing us are becoming harder, not easier. The choices and trade-offs are becoming more stark. So you need leadership and grip that is able to make decisions and make those choices and trade-offs and then articulate them to the country so that you take people with you. They understand the national story. They understand the vision and direction of the government. They might not agree with everything we say. They won't agree with everything we do. Never will. But they'll go, well, you know, I might not have agreed with this policy or that policy, but I understand where this government is taking us. I understand where this Prime Minister wants us to go. And if we're honest with ourselves as a party, that is not where this country is. That is not how they perceive us. And yes, we've done many good things in the last 2 years. I'll tell you what the challenge is. Like, we regularly reel them off like a shopping list. And the thing about shopping lists is there's a reason we write them down. Because you can't remember a shopping list. So the lack of a story and the obsession with shopping lists means that people don't know who we are, they don't know where we want to take the country, and they don't understand the choices we're making. And when those choices are becoming harder and starker, when the challenges are greater, and we need the triumph of hope over fear in the face of this rising tide of nationalism in our country, you need far more effective storytelling. And I just sort of say that if I felt that those things could improve with our current Prime Minister, I would have carried on doing the job I absolutely loved with all my heart. And would be very happy to do that. And that's what I wanted to do when I came into government. But you have to speak truth to power. And you have to be honest when things are not going well. And for me, the moral dilemma of the prospect of Nigel Farage being handed the keys of Downing Street, not on his strength but our weakness, was too much. And that's why I called for change. I knew it wouldn't be popular. I knew it might do me some damage. But I thought it was the right thing to do. And as I say on my leaflets in Ilford North at every election, you may not always agree with me, but you'll always know where I stand.
6: So why did you, I guess, not challenge Keir Starmer as soon as you resigned? And how quickly do you want to see a change in leadership?
5: Well, I became aware, I resigned on the Thursday. I think it was the Tuesday I became aware that Burnham did have a seat. I didn't know which one it was until... I had an inkling, but I didn't know which one it was until the Thursday morning itself. And I felt very strongly that if I tried to pull a fast one and trigger a contest while there's a by-election going on, and one of the people who is objectively the front runner in a potential leadership contest is out the way, that would be a recipe for further instability and division, which we can do without. And I also happen to believe that if you believe you're the best candidate with the best ideas, you should be willing to face the best opponents. And that is my view. I am a realist. I am an underdog in this race. And two things about that. One, look back at the last few leadership elections in the Labour Party. The front runner, not an easy place to be. Ask David Miliband. Ask Rebecca Long-Bailey. Ask Andy Burnham, who was the front runner in 2015. And the second thing is, I've been an underdog my entire life. I grew up a stone's throw away from here when this part of East London was a lot less trendy and a lot more poor. And where I grew up still is one of the biggest hotspots of child poverty in this country. And every obstacle put in my way, I've had to fight for and overcome, and do so with grit, determination, hard work, and the support of a great team around me, whether that was teachers, families, loved ones, political comrades. And so I'm in it to win it. I may be the underdog, but I also think that if you've got the best ideas, you can pull through, and that's the debate we need to have.
6: So do you think you can beat Andy Burnham, or would you step aside if he gets a seat in Makerfield?
5: I think Andy will win in Makerfield. None of us, Andy included, taking it for granted. I think it comes back to this fundamental point, though, which is I can see Andy's strengths. I think he needs to be tested. I think his ideas need to be tested, and so do mine. And I'm probably a rare thing in the Labour Party. I'm a monarchist, but this is one coronation that I'm not enthusiastic about. I think you need a debate. I think you need a battle of ideas. He needs to set out his stall. I need to set out mine. There may be other people. There may be women. God forbid the Labour Party might have a woman leader for the first time in our history. And we've got any number of brilliant women in the cabinet, outside the cabinet, who might want to put themselves forward. And that's the sort of debate we should have. And it should be a battle of ideas. And it should be about who's got the right vision, who's got the right answers, and how can we show the country that we can conduct ourselves in a way that is refreshing and invigorating rather than divisive and toxic. That is the kind of political counterculture we need for the toxicity of our times.
7: So that was the former Health Secretary Wes Streeting there, speaking to Bluebird's Francine Lacroix at South by Southwest London there. Look, it's a very interesting moment. I mean, it's a very fluid set of answers, wasn't it, from Wes Streeting about what he would do and the race to replace Keir Starmer. But the challenger that he was talking about, Andy Burnham, still does face an uphill battle to regain a seat in Parliament in Makerfield. We're going to be talking about that a little bit later on Bloomberg Radio. Our reporter, our politics reporter, James Walcock, will join us later to discuss. But is it interesting that there are a lot of ideas now surfacing from the Labour Party 2 years into the administration?
8: And I mean, look, that conversation sets us up for what could be a very interesting leadership contest, of course, if one is to take place, because that isn't a certainty yet either. But at least, you know, we are talking about at least two very eloquent candidates. So this could make for a very interesting moment for the Labour Party as well. That's on the British politics. Up next, more on the markets. We'll be talking about the AI rally, perhaps faltering a little today. This is Bloomberg.
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12: Graduation celebrations are out of hand, but what do you do about it? 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EBR School Superintendent Lamont Cole going to be with me. 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

0: outlining. So we've got crude oil down, yes, but only a little bit less than 1%. And that's after 3 days of gains where people were pricing in more Middle East risk. I think bigger picture, you know, what we are seeing is more tankers coming out of the Strait of Hormuz, which is some good news. And of course, Donald Trump is promising us that we're getting closer to some kind of end agreement. But the market is a little bit skeptical about that, a little bit worried about that, given the increases in hostilities that we've seen around the region in recent days. And so actually, more salient narratives have taken the mantle more than what's happening with the Israel-Lebanon agreement today, particularly on the tech side, where those Broadcom results have really been quite bruising for the Asian markets.
1: Yeah, absolutely. And so to that story around the AI trade, I mean, how much of a disappointment was the outlook from Broadcom? Because some of their numbers were very strong, others were more disappointing.
0: That's right, Caroline, and I think it speaks to, you know, the expectation that's built into the market. It fell more than 10% in after hours trading and dragged down peers as well. I mean, I think that you could look at it one of two ways. Either, oh, this is like a huge reaction. Maybe that's the start of the end. But I think more likely it's a good moment to have a little bit of a correction. The S&P had been on this 9-day winning streak that ended yesterday, and it's time for a little bit of a pause, you know, the pause, the refreshes, bro, the froth off the market, those kinds of things, and maybe some more differentiation between the different technology companies. Not everybody is going to be a winner out of this entire expansion scenario. There will be companies that are better placed and better performing, and companies that aren't going to, you know, fare quite so well. So a little bit of a jolt, and it did create some sense. I think that, you know, the Korean index is the one that we watch as the bellwether for Asia. It fell quite hard at the open. It made something of a recovery as well. And I think that that's the idea that, you know, people are recalibrating a little bit their expectations based on what Broadcom said. But it's not the end of the story as far as the market is concerned just yet.
2: Let's talk a bit about what's happening in Japan as well. We're watching the yen still close to that 160 level, and our reporting telling us the Bank of Japan's considering a rate hike this month.
0: I would be astonished if they weren't, but I think that, you know, considering a rate hike this month and more this year is the wording in the story, and the idea being, you know, that probably the suggestion is, unless something you know, quite dramatic happens between now and then, that they will go ahead and raise interest rates. And about time too, you know, they've been signaling that they want to carry on hiking for quite some time. The market had been a little bit worried that they were losing control of inflation. The back end of the yield curve, rates had been pushing up extremely rapidly until there was a little bit more confidence that they would raise interest rates. Of course, if you push up those short-term interest rates, it should help to bring inflation expectations under control, and so moderate the far end of the yield curve. And so that's what we've seen. But it's also important for them to get on and do it, to give the currency a little bit more support, because it has been under pressure. They've been doing the intervention on the government side to keep it around that 160 level. But if the BOJ were to raise interest rates and signal more hikes were coming, that may do a little bit more to stabilize the FX market and get that monkey off its back.
2: Okay, Paul, great to talk to you. Thanks very much for your time this morning. Our executive editor for Asia Markets, Paul Dobson, there talking us through some of those moves on markets as we're looking at yields rising in Japan this morning. That 30-year yield, or the 10-year yield rather, up 3 basis points this morning in trading. 2.66% is where the 10-year JGB yield is today. Coming up next, we'll have more on the markets, but also we'll be talking about the latest developments in the Middle East, that announcement of this Israel-Lebanon ceasefire, although with conditions attached, as we've been hearing in the latest statement from the Israeli Defense Minister. That's all to come next. This is Bloomberg.
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7: 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Bloomberg Daybreaker for this Thursday, the 4th of June, from London and Brussels. Coming up today:
2: Israel and Lebanon agree a ceasefire if Hezbollah also stops fighting, as Trump seeks to revive talks with Iran.
7: Seeking a diplomatic window, the UK, Germany and France work on a plan to engage Putin in talks to end the Ukraine war.
2: The spy who connected with me. 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
2: On the markets this morning, a disappointing outlook from the chipmaker Broadcom, taking some of the shine off the AI rally. We have the Kospi Index in Seoul, heavily dominated by chip-related stocks, down 1.5% this morning. The MSCI Asia Pacific Index 1.6% lower, but this is after the blistering rally we've had in recent days. The S&P 500 finished down yesterday after its 9-day winning streak. European stock futures pointing lower by 0.3%. FTSE 100 futures are down by 0.5%. We're keeping an eye on oil prices, lower 1% for Brent crude this morning, $96.83. Those are your markets.
1: These are top stories. The White House announced that Israel and Lebanon have agreed to a ceasefire, giving some hope that it could help put talks between the US and Iran back on track. The end of hostilities is contingent on Hezbollah halting all attacks against Israel. There was no immediate indication whether Hezbollah had accepted the terms of the deal. The Israeli ambassador to the US, Yael Leiter, says that under the agreement, Hezbollah fighters will have to leave the border area near Israel.
9: Hezbollah is going to understand that there is now an agreement between Israel and Lebanon, backed by the United States. The pilot zone project will be guided by the United States. Special units in the Lebanese army will take control of various areas and gradually spread out throughout the south, so we don't go into another pattern where Israel leaves, Hezbollah comes back, and we go through the same thing for the past 40 years.
1: Yehiel Leiter speaking there following U.S.-mediated talks with Lebanon. Iran has demanded that Israel stop striking Hezbollah targets in Lebanon as part of any agreement with the U.S. Tehran and Washington have exchanged limited strikes in recent days in what has been their most serious flare-up since the fragile ceasefire took effect in April.
2: In Washington, the Republican-led House of Representatives voted to halt the U.S. war with Iran, a break with President Donald Trump. The 215-208 decision won't actually end U.S. military attacks. To do that, the Senate would have to pass the resolution, and even then, President Trump could veto. House Foreign Affairs ranking Democrat Gregory Meeks spoke with reporters after the vote.
10: The Constitution says only Congress can determine when we go to war. This Congress, this House of Representatives today, spoke for the American people.
2: Gregory Meeks speaking there as four Republicans joined all Democrats present to pass the resolution. It's the fourth time this year that Democrats have forced a vote on the war, and the first time they've attracted enough Republican support to win.
1: Germany, France and the UK are working with Ukraine on plans to engage Russia's President Vladimir Putin in negotiations to end the war. Bloomberg understands that officials from the three allies see a shift in momentum for Ukraine as Russian forces suffer mounting losses and economic challenges. NATO Secretary General Mark Rutte was speaking alongside Volodymyr Zelensky after the first ever NATO-Ukraine Council meeting was held in Kyiv.
11: We know Russia's economy is under serious strain. Even with some temporary relaxing of sanctions due to oil shortages, Russia cannot compensate for the toll their war is taking on their battered finances. The pressure is meant to bring Russia to the negotiating table, to end the war that they started over 4 years ago.
1: NATO Secretary General Mark Rutte speaking in Kyiv. The British Prime Minister Keir Starmer is expected to speak to Germany's Friedrich Merz and France's Emmanuel Macron in the coming days. Critics of the idea to engage with Putin say that the Russian president has shown no sign of being serious about peace talks and continues to harbour maximalist demands.
2: The US and its Five Eyes intelligence partners have issued a warning about attempts by Chinese spies to recruit assets via websites, including LinkedIn. A joint statement by the FBI, MI5 and the intelligence agencies of Australia, Canada and New Zealand say China's military intelligence services are using a widening array of professional networking sites and online job platforms to target Five Eyes personnel. Bloomberg's Freddie Fulston has more.
12: According to the agencies, Chinese spies are posing as employees of private consultancies, think tanks and HR firms. Their strategy is to post online job adverts for foreign policy and defense analysts. Targets are said to include Five Eyes nationals with security clearance, but academics, journalists and think tank employees are also being approached. The agencies say Chinese spies will then commission their assets to write reports, paying them anywhere from a few hundred to several thousand dollars. The Chinese embassy in the UK strongly condemned the allegations as, quote, entirely fabricated and malicious slander. In London, Freddie Fulston, Bloomberg Radio.
1: The UK's business secretary is warning his own party against moving to the left. In a speech to the City of London, Peter Kyle argued that economic growth needs to improve before the government thinks about wealth taxes. Kyle's comments come as the Labour government appears unsure of its future direction, with many looking to Manchester Mayor Andy Burnham. Former Health Secretary Wes Streeting vowed that he would stand for leader in any contest.
13: I can see Andy's strengths. I think he needs to be tested. I think his ideas need to be tested, and so do mine. And I'm probably a rare thing in the Labour Party. I'm a monarchist, but this is one coronation that I'm not enthusiastic about. I think you need a debate. I think you need a battle of ideas. He needs to set out his stall. I need to set out mine.
1: Wes Streeting was speaking to Bloomberg's Francine Lacqua at the South by Southwest London event. The Prime Minister, Keir Starmer, hasn't been formally challenged for his job, but is increasingly seen as a lame duck.
2: Some members of the billionaire Glazer family are debating whether to sell their stake in Manchester United Football Club. Bloomberg has learned exclusively about internal discussions centred on divesting from the club. Our reporter Tua Adebayo has more.
14: Manchester United's fans have been protesting against the Glazer family's ownership since they took control 20 years ago in a leveraged buyout that left the club with massive debts. Now, Bloomberg understands several stakeholders in the US-based family have been looking into divesting all or part of their holdings whilst facing a potential multi-billion pound bill to redevelop the team's famous Old Trafford Stadium. Despite the deliberations, sources say some of the Glazers remain against a sale and pursuing the move would be difficult without their support. The talks come just 2 years after the group sold a roughly 29% stake in Manchester United to UK chemicals billionaire Jim Ratcliffe. Any potential sale could attract interest from suitors, including Middle Eastern parties, as well as wealthy individuals in the US. In London, Tiwa Adebayo, Bloomberg Radio.
2: Those are your top stories on the markets this morning. We are seeing the MSCI Irish Pacific Index down by 1.6%, snapping a four-day rally after a disappointing outlook from Broadcom, the chip maker. Their shares dropped in after-hours trading on Wall Street yesterday. European stock futures in the red as well, down 0.2% for Eurostoxx 50, 0.4 lower for FTSE 100 futures. The yen still hovering close to 160 against the dollar. So still remaining in that weak area after what we've been hearing from the Bank of Japan. And oil prices 1% lower for Brent crude this morning, $96.78.
1: Stephen, thank you so much for that. Now let's get to our top story. Israel and Lebanon agreed to a ceasefire if Hezbollah also stops fighting, while in the US, a Republican-led House voted to stop the war. Joining us now is Bloomberg's Paul Wallace, who manages our coverage of the economy and government in the Middle East and Africa. Paul, good morning. How much is this Israeli agreement with Lebanon really a step towards a wider resolution, given that it depends on a complete cessation of fire by Hezbollah? And that issue was only underlined this morning by the Israeli Defense Minister, Israel Katz.
15: Hi, Caroline. I think you're right to outline all that. Certainly Donald Trump and the US would like this agreement that it brokered yesterday to amount to as close to a full ceasefire in Lebanon as possible, because the U.S. is very, very keen to move the U.S.-Iran talks forward. And Iran, of course, is insisting on a ceasefire in Lebanon, where its key ally, Hezbollah, is fighting Israel.

0: is in place already and hostilities have ended. They're not. I think what this deal might do is lessen the chances of Beirut, the Lebanese capital, being fired upon by Israel. That's a bit of a red line for Iran. So the U.S. might be hoping that if it can sort of contain the fighting to the south of Lebanon, that might just be okay for Iran to continue its peace talks with Washington. But we'll have to see. And even in Israel, there's, as you mentioned, there is resistance to this. Itamar Ben-Gvir, the, a key minister in Benjamin Netanyahu's government, is speaking out about this deal already, essentially saying that it will restrict what the IDF can do in Lebanon. And, he's not alone in being very much, against that.
1: And further details, Paul, have emerged of the call between Donald Trump and Benjamin Netanyahu. Trump reportedly using expletives during that conversation. What does this tell us about the state of the U.S.-Israel relationship?
0: It's a very interesting one. So, you know, Axios first reported the details of this call, which took place on Monday, and it said that, you know, Trump had used expletives towards Netanyahu. He'd sworn at him, told him he was crazy for the escalating attacks by the IDF in Lebanon. Bloomberg subsequently, you know, got that confirmed by an Israeli source. But, you know, until Trump spoke on the record yesterday, there were still a lot of doubts. And he was, you know, very clear. He was asked the question, did you swear at Netanyahu? Did you tell him he was crazy? And he said, yes, I did. He did also say that, you know, he very much respects Netanyahu, likes him a lot, and sort of seemed to brush off the idea that call on Monday means, you know, their relationship is on the rocks or anything like that. They do, this pair, you know, it's a pretty fascinating pair, Netanyahu and Trump. They go back a long way. They are close. They know each other very well. They have had their downs, you know, many times in the past. Netanyahu is very, very good at ensuring these downs don't last for long and that he gets back on Trump's side. That's hugely important for him, not just because of the U.S.'s importance as a, you know, an effective security guarantor for Israel, but also because of public opinion in Israel. Trump is very, very popular, in Israel, and any sign that, he's falling out with Netanyahu would not go down well with Israeli voters. So it's important that Netanyahu keeps us on track, especially ahead of Israeli elections coming up in September or October. But it also does show that there are limits to what Trump will accept from Israel in terms of its operations in places like Lebanon and Gaza. And it shows that he won't accept anything. You know, when it comes to the U.S. and Iran, yeah, he wants a deal. If Israel is doing something that he thinks is hindering that U.S.-Iran deal, then he's going to lash out at Netanyahu for it.
2: Yeah, absolutely. Okay, Paul, thank you so much for being with us and updating us then on what's happening in the Middle East. Bloomberg's Paul Wallace, thanks.
1: Well, let's think about what all of this means for markets. We have our cross-asset strategist, Ven Ram, with us in the London studio. Ven, good morning. So oil prices slightly lower on this news, but there's the correlation of oil prices, the dollar and two-year treasuries. How are markets viewing the Middle East risk currently?
3: Morning. I think that the markets are kind of trying to move on from the Middle East price risk, because even if assuming oil prices go down from here, I think that the direction of travel for two-year yields, particularly in the U.S., is higher because of the mood music that is changing, fast changing in the U.S. If you saw what Lori Loughlin said yesterday, she was saying that the U.S. labor market is resilient and that financial conditions are accommodative, and that last bit is very important. You've got an economy that is growing well above trend this year. You've got AI powering productivity, and then you've got stock markets that are going crazy and crazier by the day, even though we saw a much needed correction yesterday. So all that calls for higher rates, not lower rates. And of course, we haven't even mentioned inflation, the elephant in the room. So, you know, given all these factors, the 2-year yield is kind of underpricing what the Fed is likely to do. We are now doing around 4 or 5 on the 2-year yield, and it's just not a sufficient indication of where the Fed should be by the end of the year. I think that the, you know, everyone expects Walsh to come in and cut

0: rates, but I think that, you know, we shouldn't be surprised if he puts rates on hold and probably is looking to raise rates later in the year because of the inflationary impulse from the Gulf War.
1: Yeah, okay, that's very interesting. Half a longer interest rates. It's really, something that we're watching in many, many countries. Okay, what about the AI trade, though? Shares in Broadcom tumbled in extended trading. So the CEO, Hock Tan, making progress in pivoting the business to AI chips, but not fast enough, it seems, for investors. I mean, can the AI trade sustain this kind of momentum?
0: Yesterday's sell-off in Broadcom was interesting, Caroline. I thought it was a bit of a Minsky moment where the markets suddenly realized, look, we have been overpaying for nothing much at all in earnings to show. And I think that was a key moment. The Minsky moment is when the markets realized that, look, you know, this is not a sustainable, viable trade anymore. And we have seen this happen with our other asset classes. We saw it with gold. It popped from nowhere to 5,500 in the space of 1 month in just the start of the year, and it deflated subsequently. So I think that can happen very well with AI stocks as well. I think that it's no secret that AI stocks have been bid up to the moon. So let's see how long this continues. But for me, it's a warning that a Minsky moment is round the corner if it's not already happened from yesterday.
2: Okay, Ven, thanks very much for joining us. Ven Ram for our Markets Live team there. You can read more from Ven at M Live on the terminal. The Minsky moment, we'll be watching out for how many times that pops up in conversation. Ven is very good at setting trends in these areas when it comes to conversations, so I'm quite sure we'll be hearing that a little bit more from our contributors throughout the program as well.
1: Yeah, absolutely. Love it. Love a key phrase to watch out for. Right, coming up next, can AI decide what you want to watch next? It already does. This, according to Netflix's Chief Tech Officer Elizabeth Stone. More from her next. This is Bloomberg.
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2: 7:21 in London, 8:21 here in Brussels. Good morning, I'm Stephen Carroll. So on the markets, we are seeing stocks pulling back from those record levels. A weak forecast from the chipmaker Broadcom denting momentum in that artificial intelligence trade, which has been driving stocks to record levels over recent days. The MSCI Asia Pacific Index down by 1.7%. The KOSPI in Seoul, one of those that's seen the biggest benefits from the AI rally, down 1.8% today. Year to date, it's still up over 105%, though. Looking towards Europe, Eurostoxx 50 futures down a quarter of 1%. FTSE 100 futures down by half of 1%, and Wall Street futures are in the red as well. Nasdaq futures down by half of 1% too. Keeping an eye on the Japanese yen this morning, still hovering very close to that 160 level against the dollar. We've been reporting Bank of Japan officials set to consider a quarter point percentage rate hike this month and see the possibility of a further rate hike later this year, according to people familiar. The Bloomberg dollar spot index is a little bit weaker this morning. The euro is trading at 116.09. First rates in the European bond markets, we are seeing yields come down ever so slightly. German 10-year bond yield down a basis point at 2.75%. That is your Bloomberg Radio Business Flash. 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
1: Stephen, thank you. The White House announced that Israel and Lebanon have agreed to a ceasefire, giving some hope that it could help put talks between the US and Iran back on track. The end of hostilities, though, is contingent on Hezbollah halting all attacks. There was no immediate indication whether Hezbollah had accepted the terms of the deal. The Republican-led House of Representatives has voted to halt the U.S. war with Iran in a break with President Trump. The 215-208 decision won't actually end U.S. military attacks. To do that, the Senate would still have to pass the resolution, and even then, President Trump could still veto it. Lastly, there's travel disruption across London again today as tube drivers go on strike for a second day this week. The members of the RMT union are objecting to a rival union deal for drivers to condense their working hours into a four-day week. Those are some of our global news headlines, Stephen.
2: Caroline, thank you very much. Now, in the age of AI, Netflix is worried about there being too much content. Elizabeth Stone is the streaming giant's chief technology officer. She says the platform's strength now is helping viewers to escape content overload. She's been speaking to Emily Chang at the Bloomberg Tech Conference in San Francisco. They began by discussing how Netflix goes about fighting for attention in a crowded media environment.
22: Right now, I mean, we're not new to competition. I think that that's been true for a long time. The nature of that competition is changing. The nature of consumer preferences is changing. Time is finite versus the number of options that are out there. But that, in some ways, that's a familiar challenge to us. Of like, we're always competing with other things people could be doing with their time. So we need to have the best content. We need to have that available with amazing experiences across both TV, when you're prime time, sitting with your family in the living room, and on mobile, when you want something snackable, something flexible, something that like meets you while you're in your commute or entertaining your kids at a restaurant. We need to get across more of those moments, which I think is a combination of best content, best product experience. So things like the expansion to new content types. So live is a good example of it. Games is a good example. Podcasts more recently. We revamped our TV experience last year to be more flexible across those range of content types so we can expand into them, and more recently launched some changes on mobile that help with navigation and introduce a vertical video feed. So together with the new content types and different discovery experiences or engagement experiences across TV and mobile, I think it positions us really well for the ways that entertainment, time, and competition are evolving. But that's a relentless focus, you know, like it's always been, it always will be. And the more we stay focused on what we control, which is deliver a great member experience across those things, the better positioned we'll be.
0: So as you add these new formats, live, games, podcast, clips, the new video, yeah, vertical video format on mobile only, how do you make sure that the experience gets better and not more confusing?
22: It's one of the toughest challenges, especially for the product and tech team. I would say it's one of the things we're most focused on. The last thing I want to do is throw a set of things into the product and hope for the best. Part of our job is to make that feel cohesive. And like somehow we understand you perfectly. When you sat down, we knew which type of content to really feature on the homepage. We knew how to merchandise that content so that you know what it's about and what that experience will be. And that motivated some of the changes we made to both TV and mobile so that it was more flexible, not just in what you see, but almost more importantly in what you don't see. So we built that in a more modular way that has more flexibility so that as we continue to add content types, we don't end up reflecting that complexity in the homepage or in your discovery experience. So that's new things that you may notice of how we've changed the navigation on the homepage to be more prominent. We recently have rolled out just below the billboard or the most prominent title on the homepage, a set of, it's a content bar that gives entry points in different aspects. So into podcasts or into certain genres. That is, those are just a couple examples of ways where we're having to evolve a reliable pathway for a member to understand. If I'm in a mode of wanting to watch podcasts, hopefully we show you podcasts on the homepage, but we also want to make it easy to find those things or easy to find to continue watching. That problem has gotten more complex as we have more to offer. It's a good problem to have, that we have more to offer and we have to make sense of it. And that's where a lot of the testing and consumer insights help us to shape how we solve the challenge.
0: How are games and podcasts going? And I mean, how are people watching these video podcasts? Are you like watching on your phone on the couch? Are you watching on your couch on the screen? Like, I always wonder where these video podcasts are consumed and how.
22: Well, they're definitely increasing in popularity. Mm-hmm. So I don't think that's unique to mm-hmm. Netflix. There is something about podcast as a creator type that the visual around it is especially compelling. You know, it aids focus. What we hear from consumers is it makes it even more immersive when you're able to have the video plus the audio. But honestly, there's a whole range of how members engage with podcasts. Mm-hmm. Some is on the TV in the living room. Some is on the mobile phone while you're on the move and listening to something. And so we've tried to support all those different experiences because I think there's different preferences that even vary across types of podcasts or types of consumer behavior. And same for games. So we have mobile games. We have the Playground app, which launched recently for kids games, which is a great, safe, special place of kids games, separate from advertising or other monetization as part of the app. And then we have cloud games on TV, so party games. So that's going to be a very different mode. You know, it's family game night, which is different than you're sitting a kid down with a Playground game on a mobile phone. So the consumer behaviors are not uniform, which means we need to have a product experience that flexes across all of it. And we see that especially for some of the newer content types compared to the more core film and TV series.
0: All right, so I do a quick question from our audience. What factors are you seeing driving technical talent to Netflix? Is it a war for talent, technical talent, especially right now?
22: Yeah, so the type of talent that I see most attracted to Netflix are people who are curious about how innovations in AI are going to change applications that clearly will be impacted by it. So there's some talent that is drawn towards, of course, frontier model companies and a focus on building the foundations of the new tech. And then there's a lot of talent, myself included, that is very excited about the applications of it. So the entertainment industry is going to be a great example where there's applications of AI from content creation, promotion, member personalization. And so that, of course, there's always great competition for great talent, but Netflix has continued to be a draw for a lot of that great technical talent, which I'm not surprised by. But it's a difference in approach across all the different types of applications of AI.
2: 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Very interesting to hear about some of those trends on the streaming platform as well. Video podcasts, I have to say, I agree with Emily Chang. I do wonder who has time to watch all the video podcasts on YouTube, whereas I tend to consume them mainly on the go. So perhaps, you know, I'm missing out there as well. But an interesting conversation with the world of streaming for you from the Bloomberg Tech Conference. It's 7:31 in London, 8:31 in Brussels. Good morning. I'm Stephen Carroll.
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2: On the markets this morning, European stock futures pointing lower 0.2% for Euro Stoxx 50. FTSE 100 futures 0.5% lower. In Asia, the story has been the breather in the AI rally. The MSCI Asia Pacific Index down by 1.7% linked to the numbers we had at a Broadcom yesterday. Their outlook disappointing. Oil prices are lower, down 0.9% this morning, $96.91 for Brent crude.
1: And now to our top stories. The White House announced that Israel and Lebanon have agreed to a ceasefire, giving some hope that it could help put talks between the US and Iran back on track. The end of hostilities, though, is contingent on Hezbollah halting all attacks. There was no immediate indication whether Hezbollah had accepted the terms of the deal. The Israeli ambassador to the US, Yehiel Leiter, says that under the agreement, Hezbollah fighters will have to leave the border area near Israel.
3: If Hezbollah is intent on disrupting the ceasefire, the result is going to be on them.
1: So that was Yehiel Leiter speaking there following the US-mediated talks with Lebanon. Iran has demanded that Israel stop striking Hezbollah targets in Lebanon as part of any agreement with the US. Tehran and Washington have been exchanging limited strikes in recent days in what has been their most serious flare-up since a fragile ceasefire took effect in April.
2: Germany, France and the UK are working with Ukraine on plans to engage Russia's Vladimir Putin in negotiations to end the war. Bloomberg understands officials from the three allies see a shift in momentum for Ukraine as Russian forces suffer mounting losses and economic challenges. The British Prime Minister Keir Starmer is expected to speak to Germany's Friedrich Merz and France's Emmanuel Macron in the coming days.
1: Now, Broadcom shares fell by 14% in after-hours trading after the company issued an AI chip revenue forecast that missed investors' lofty expectations. The decline came despite the chipmaker adding roughly $270 billion in market value over the previous five trading sessions, fueled by strong optimism around AI. The story now from Bloomberg's Charlie Pellett.
4: The report failed to satisfy investors, and it signals the company is progressing more slowly than anticipated. Gil Luria is head of tech research at D.A. Davidson with a neutral rating on the stock.
5: This company has a big role in the growth of AI. It's just expectations were well beyond what consensus estimates were. And so a small beat just wasn't enough to keep the stock where it's at.
4: Broadcom said AI semiconductor revenue will be $16 billion in the fiscal third quarter, which is lower than the $17.2 billion analysts predicted on average. In New York, Charlie Pellett, Bloomberg Radio.
2: Bloomberg understands that Goldman Sachs and Morgan Stanley have been picked by Anthropic to lead its IPO. Sources say JP Morgan is also on the deal. The artificial intelligence company is racing its rival OpenAI to be the first to go public. Anthropic was valued at $965 billion after its latest fundraising round.
1: Those are our top stories for you this morning. I'm Caroline Hepke here in London, straight ahead on Bloomberg Daybreak Europe. So in exactly 2 weeks' time, roughly 80,000 people will vote in the north of England in the Makerfield by-election, a race which may end up deciding Britain's next prime minister. Of course, one of the people fighting it is the Greater Manchester Mayor, Andy Burnham, but he's only one of the candidates. So we're going to discuss that with our politics reporter, James Walcock. That's next. This is Bloomberg.
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1: Graduation celebrations are out of hand, but what do you do about it? Well, let's talk. Hey, it's Hal Dane. 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EBR School Superintendent Lamont Cole going to be with me. And yes, that is a topic of conversation, as is proposed teacher pay raises. Also on the show Thursday morning, Haggai Davis could be in for a cup of tech gumbo. We will have Crime Stoppers coming your way too. 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
2: It's 7:40 in London, 8:40 here in Brussels. Good morning, I'm Stephen Carroll. So on equity markets, the story is a breather from the AI rally, the disappointing outlook out of Broadcom in the US yesterday, casting a bit of a shadow over the recent blistering rally. So the MSCI Pacific Index down by 1.6%, the KOSPI and Seoul down by 1.8%. The KOSPI still up 105% this year. So it is only a small dip compared to the gains that we've seen. Looking towards the cash session, actually, the futures now pointing to smaller dip at the open. So Eurostoxx 50 futures down just 0.1%. The FTSE 100 futures down by 0.4%. Of course, fewer tech firms in Europe, so less of a chance of an impact from that broader sentiment around the tech space. Although we will be watching ASML with interest as it became Europe's most valuable company ever after a 60% year-to-date advance fueled by that AI rally. Their shares finished up 2.3% yesterday, so that's one of those stocks to watch at the open. Elsewhere in markets, we're thinking about the Middle East. Oil prices down 1% this morning, $96.82 for Brent crude, WTI hovering just over $95 a barrel. And keeping an eye too on the Japanese yen, close to the 160 level against the dollar after we have seen yet more reporting that the Bank of Japan seems set to hike interest rates at its meeting later this month. On government bonds in Europe, we are seeing yields coming down slightly, down 2 basis points on the 10-year bond yield in Germany at 2.74% this morning. 10-year treasury yields also down 2 basis points. That is your Bloomberg Radio Business Flash. 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
1: Stephen, thank you. The White House announced that Israel and Lebanon have agreed to a ceasefire, giving some hope that it could help put talks between the US and Iran back on track. The end of hostilities, though, is contingent on Hezbollah halting all attacks against Israel. There's no immediate indication whether Hezbollah has accepted the terms of the deal. The Republican-led House of Representatives has voted to halt the US war with Iran in a break with President Trump. The 215-208 decision won't actually end US military attacks. To do that, the Senate would still have to pass the resolution, and even then President Trump could still veto it. Lastly, there's travel disruption across London again today as tube drivers go on strike for the second day this week. Members of the RMT union are objecting to a rival union's deal for drivers to condense their working hours into a four-day week. Those are some of our global news headlines.
2: Caroline, thank you very much. Well, let's stay with the UK. The Labour government could be left in the lurch, perhaps, if Keir Starmer is replaced as Prime Minister. This ahead of a by-election in Makerfield, where the frontrunner to replace Starmer, Andrew Burnham, still faces a tough competition to regain a seat in Parliament. Joining us now is our UK politics reporter, James Wilcock, for more. James, good morning. So we've been hearing from the UK Business Secretary, Peter Kyle, warning his own party against pursuing redistribution of wealth without prioritising growth. Why?
10: Well, I mean, he made some quite punchy lines to a City of London dinner last night, Stephen, where he said, equality without prosperity is the equality of the graveyard. Mm-hmm. Exactly, Caroline, which is, look, very punchy lines, and he's clearly trying to be a pushback to those on the left of the party who are talking about wealth taxes. But look, I feel we have to step back a bit, because so much of sort of the breathy coverage around the new sort of Prime Minister leadership races is, there are a couple of unsaid things here, which is Keir Starmer's government is falling apart and has been ever since local elections in 2 weeks ago, and you cannot treat cabinet ministers' comments like they are purely cabinet ministers. They are now solo politicians who are defending their jobs and putting the pitch for their personal brand of politics. So Peter Kyle is seen as a Blairite on the right for the Labour Party business secretary. If a more left-wing candidate were to take over Keir Starmer's job in a hypothetical 2 months, 3 weeks, who knows how time period, he could well be out of a job. And so this is a pitch to keep the party together. It's a pitch for his personal brand of politics, his career. And it's also, in some ways, he's seen as a streeting ally, a pitch for kind of that side of the faction as well. And so with all these news stories that keep popping up, Stephen, we have to bear in mind that we are not covering the same government we were covering 3 weeks ago. Mm. We are now seeing different politicians effectively freelancing about what they think the way forward is.
1: Yeah. And amidst all of this, as you say, thinking about these now really as individual politicians, it's this idea of whether the Labour Party is going to lurch to the left And also this idea that Wes Streeting put, when he's speaking to Bloomberg, battle of ideas. Are we in a battle of ideas? Should we be in a battle of ideas, given that the government's been in place for 2 years? Andy Burnham, seen as the front runner to replace Keir Starmer. In terms of the race for number 10, what has he actually said about his policy agenda? Were he in number 10?
10: Well, it's a very weird battle of ideas because it's not happening in public because there is no formal leadership challenge yet because Keir Starmer is still in government. I think if Andy Byrne were in the studio, what he would tell you is he's in a battle for Makerfield, the constituency where he's running. Look, what is happening there has been quite interesting. Is first off, you've got a point that Andy Burnham had these big ideas of Manchester, which is a big fan of proportional representation, and also had come out against Brexit. Now, since starting this process to become a member of Parliament again, to return, he has ditched quite a few of those ideas and U-turned on them. The other sort of big two themes so far in this race, where roughly 76,000 people are voting on what could be a future Prime Minister in just 2 weeks' time, is the Reform candidate has had a couple of real howlers on the broadcast front, and also though Restore, this hitherto pretty unknown further right wing party, further right than Reform UK are certainly, seem to be picking up. It could be anywhere between 3 to 20% of the vote. That's how sort of difficult it is to poll these things, but that even 3% could be quite a serious margin away from Reform UK in what is expected to be a two horse race. Now I am going to commit a sin, Caroline, and point people towards a local news article away from Bloomberg. And this is The Mill, a Manchester local newspaper, where Joshy Herman has covered Manchester and Andy Burnham for 6 years. And he wrote this piece a couple weeks back where he said, Burnham has some incredible strengths for the role, and he can emote, he's a brilliant politician, but trying to ask Burnham about policy, something he explicitly left Westminster to go away and be a mayor of, is like trying to ask the journalist cat what it thinks about Manchester football. And so when you ask me what Andy Burnham's policy agenda is, there are a lot of people competing to write it right now, frankly. Labour MPs, think tanks, etc. So beyond the fact that Manchester has grown very well and he sees himself as the champion of Manchester and is seen to the left of Keir Starmer, I think quite a lot of things are still in play.
2: And that leaves room, I suppose, for others to try to shape that policy agenda as well for any of those who may, if there is a leadership challenge, replace Keir Starmer. What have we been hearing from business about their concerns about the future?
10: I think business are getting increasingly antsy. And like you say, you can hit that in the comments from the CBI, who can said business and their profits are not a free cash tap for the UK government to take over. And it's worth noting, the next few weeks we're going to get both the CBI's sort of annual conference, the British Chamber of Commerce's annual conference, a number of these sort of big business gatherings where I can imagine if there are more Labour leadership musings on what might come, they may become increasingly forceful, as they did last year in the build-up to the UK budget, where we got warnings from a number of big CEOs about the dangers of Labour lurching to the left, what it might mean for profits, what it might mean for employment. Some of those were always seen as lobbying, it's worth saying. But on the other hand, when NICs went up a couple of years back, UK hospitality did suffer, and we have seen the impact on employment ever since.
1: Yeah, absolutely. And I think that this word that politicians have been bandying around, profiteering, is a really difficult one. You know, when are profits outsized and, perhaps open to an additional windfall tax? And when are they just regular business making a profit?
10: Well, and you can also see the idea of price caps on supermarkets, this idea of a more interventionist state, even coming from Rachel Reeves, which referred to my earlier comments. That is someone who is also looking to try and keep her job in the event of any leadership changes.
1: Yeah, it's very interesting. James, thank you so much for being with us and just sort of chewing over the cud when it comes to UK politics. And I did enjoy your reference to local media, to a local newspaper where so many journalists start out, where many of them stay as well. Thought that was well worth it. James Wilcock is our Bloomberg politics reporter.
2: Coming up next on Bloomberg Daybreak Europe, we're going to keep our focus on the UK, but think about the market's perspective as we're counting down to the European Open. Sam Dunstead from our Markets Today team will be with us. He'll be talking to us about what we've been seeing on markets this week, the ups and the downs, and the push to try and get more individual savers in Britain to invest in government bonds. Stay with us for that. This is Bloomberg.
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2: 7.53 in London, 8.53 in Brussels. Good morning, I'm Stephen Carroll. So we're counting down to the start of the European cash session, and it seems that the sell-off in Asia might be cooling down as we get into the European session. Eurostoxx 50 futures now down just a tenth of 1%. The French and German market futures only slightly lower at this point, so pairing the earlier losses that we were seeing. FTSE 100 futures, though, down by 0.4. Now, of course, fewer tech firms in Europe, although we will be watching ASML, the chip equipment maker, which became Europe's most valuable company ever yesterday. The sell-off, as I say, looking focused on those AI-related stocks in Asia. The MSCI Pacific Index down 1.6%. That's after the disappointing outlook from Broadcom that came after hours on Wall Street yesterday. Looking at oil markets, down 1% for Brent crude this morning, $96.87. On currency markets, the Bloomberg Dollar Spot Index a tenth of 1% weaker. The euro a touch stronger at 116.11. The pound's at 134.28. We are seeing a small rally in government bonds today. The 10-year German bond yield down a basis point and a half to 2.73%. 10-year French yield 2 basis points lower as well. That is your Bloomberg Radio Business Flash.
3: Thank you so much, Stephen. Let's check in on some of the stories that our colleagues on the Markets Today live page are following for us this morning. Sam Onstead joins us now to discuss. So markets do look quite messy this week, don't they? It's kind of on again, off again with the AI trade, with the semiconductor stocks. Same sort of in the oil markets on the uncertainties around the Middle East. It is quite messy, isn't it?
4: Yeah, so, you know, over the course of this week in particular, I'll sort of paraphrase what something a trader said to me yesterday, which is that this market is draining whether you're winning or losing. You know, everything is kind of so difficult to decipher whether, you know, you should be just ignoring what's going on with Iran and ignoring oil prices and going straight into AI. Broadcom's results yesterday, it's worth saying, you know, Broadcom are down a little bit. They have risen a lot, and their expectations for their results were extremely high. So it may well be, you know, once we get around to the US Open, that yes, there's a little bit of weakness, but a lot of that gets kind of focused more on Broadcom and a kind of repricing there rather than AI generally. So you've got that to take in, as you mentioned, this back and forth on the US and Iran, Israel and Lebanon, all these different things that have to be taken into account. And so when you're looking at, when I'm looking at my market screens this morning, everything just seems a bit kind of all over the place. And so as that trader said, it sort of becomes quite fatiguing and quite difficult to know exactly what to do next.
2: Yeah, and when thinking about, I suppose, what to do next from an investment point of view, there is a push for more individuals to be buying UK government bonds. Why so?
4: Well, so this is mostly coming from the financial services industry, but there's about £2 trillion of household deposits that are kind of sat mostly in cash and therefore earning a kind of lower rate than they would be earning if they were to buy gilts. And that's kind of been the push today. You know, no question, the return you would get would be much better than holding it in cash. But it kind of bumps up against this issue that's been a very consistent problem for getting UK investors to put their money in the markets, which is volatility and sort of and concerns. And, you know, if you look at a chart of daily moves on gilts, particularly since the war in Iran started, it has become significantly more volatile on a day-to-day basis. And so for retail investors who tend to find it a little bit more difficult to take a kind of long-term view and avoid any kind of panicking, the gilt markets are pretty prone to a bit of panicking these days. So convincing people, as it is also very difficult often to convince investors here to invest in stocks, probably going to be tough. But, you know, the cash is there to be done if there is a way, if the government and the financial services industry can find a way to encourage that.
3: Yeah, I mean, I think it's interesting, though, because a little bit like with businesses, lots of people seeing these pots of cash, it just reminds me of what we were talking about earlier, lots of people seeing pots of cash, you know, businesses' profits or individuals' savings as sort of instruments that can be used and tapped into to achieve various goals. I think it's kind of fascinating, and maybe a bit controversial in terms of other things that you've been writing about. AI spending eating up advertising.
4: Yeah, this is
3: now
4: an interesting comment today from Martin Sorrell, who's now at S4 Capital, the founder of WPP. Yeah. But in their AGM statement today, saying that about half of the tech clients that S4, which is a much smaller ad agency than the likes of WPP, but about half of their tech sector clients are allocating much, much more money to capital spending spending, you know, AI, capital spending, infrastructure, sort of various investments within their businesses, and away from operational spending, which would generally include advertising. And, you know, so this is an industry that's already been hit very hard by AI coming in and taking away, you know, a lot of the creative work, you know, challenging them on price, kind of undercutting really kind of the model that's been used in advertising for a very long time. And now this is an extra thing on top that has this huge, I mean, really generationally huge spending that big technology companies are doing on AI is pulling more money away from things like advertising.
2: Okay, well, one to watch as well. Sam, thanks very much for joining us. Sam Unstrut there from our Markets Today team, and more from Sam and the team on Markets Today, the front page of the Bloomberg website, or by typing TLIV on the terminal as well. We're counting down to the start of the cash trade in Europe. Euro Stoxx 50 futures down a tenth of 1%. FTSE 100 futures are 0.4% lower. In the next hour, we're going to be speaking to Tony Halpin about our reporting that Germany, France and the UK are working with Ukraine on plans to talk to Russia's Vladimir Putin to try and end the war. We'll also be getting the latest on the situation in the Middle East after the announcement from the White House of a conditional ceasefire between Israel and Lebanon. Lizzie Burton joins me next. This is Bloomberg.
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2: This is Bloomberg Daybreak Europe for this Thursday, the 4th of June, from Brussels and London. Coming up today.
11: Israel and Lebanon agree a ceasefire if Hezbollah also stops fighting, as Trump seeks to revive talks with Iran.
2: Seeking a diplomatic window, the UK, Germany and France work on a plan to engage Putin in talks to end the Ukraine war.
11: The spy who connected with me. 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
2: On the markets this morning, the Stoxx 600 starting down a tenth of 1%. The FTSE 100 is 0.2 lower. The CAC 40, though, up slightly. The DAX in Frankfurt, 0.2% higher this morning. So not quite the same sentiment we had coming out of Asia, where concerns over the outlook and the artificial intelligence after disappointing outlook from Broadcom has been weighing on markets there. The MSCI Asia Pacific Index down by 1.7%. Oil prices are lower this morning, down 0.9 for Brent crude, just shy of $97 a barrel. And in the European session, I'll just flag Rémy Cointreau shares opening up over 10% this morning after they posted slightly better than expected operating profit in the year through the end of March. Those are your markets.
11: Now to our top stories. The White House announced that Israel and Lebanon have agreed to a ceasefire, giving some hope that it could help put talks between the US and Iran back on track. The end of hostilities is contingent on Hezbollah halting all attacks. There was no immediate indication whether the group had accepted the terms of the deal. The Israeli ambassador to the US, Yehiel Leiter, says that under the agreement, Hezbollah fighters will have to leave the border area near Israel.
12: Hezbollah is going to understand that there is now an agreement between Israel and Lebanon, backed by the United States. The pilot zone project will be guided by the United States. Special units in the Lebanese army will take control of various areas and gradually spread out throughout the south, so we don't go into another pattern where Israel leaves, Hezbollah comes back, and we go through the same thing for the past 40 years.
11: Yehiel Leiter speaking there following the US mediated talks with Lebanon. Iran had demanded that Israel stop striking Hezbollah targets in Lebanon as part of any agreement with the US. Tehran and Washington have exchanged limited strikes in recent days in what has been the most serious flare-up since that fragile ceasefire took effect in April.
2: Well, in Washington, the Republican-led House of Representatives has voted to halt the U.S. war with Iran in a break with President Donald Trump. The 215-208 decision won't actually end U.S. military attacks. To do that, the Senate would still have to pass the resolution, and then President Trump could still veto it. House Foreign Affairs Ranking Democrat Gregory Meeks spoke to reporters after the vote.
13: The Constitution says only Congress can determine when we go to war. This Congress, this House of Representatives today, spoke for the American people.
2: Gregory Meeks speaking there as four Republicans joined all Democrats to present to pass the resolution. It was the fourth time this year Democrats forced to vote on the war and the first time they attracted enough Republican support to win.
11: Germany, France and the UK are working with Ukraine on plans to engage Russia's President Vladimir Putin in negotiations to end the war. Bloomberg understands that officials from the three allies see a shift in momentum for Ukraine as Russia forces suffer mounting losses and economic challenges. NATO Secretary General Mark Rutte was speaking alongside Volodymyr Zelensky after the first ever NATO-Ukraine Council meeting held in Kyiv.
14: We know Russia's economy is under serious strain. Even with some temporary relaxing of sanctions due to oil shortages, Russia cannot compensate for the toll their war is taking on their battered finances. The pressure is meant to bring Russia to the negotiating table, to end this terrible war that they started over 4 years ago.
11: NATO Secretary General Mark Rutte speaking there in Kyiv. The British Prime Minister Keir Starmer is expected to speak to Germany's Friedrich Merz and France's Emmanuel Macron over the coming days. Critics of the idea to engage with Putin say that the Russian president's shown no sign of being serious about peace talks and continues to harbour maximalist demands.
2: The US and its Five Eyes intelligence partners have issued a warning about attempts by Chinese spies to recruit assets via websites including LinkedIn. A joint statement by the FBI, MI5 and the intelligence agencies of Australia, Canada and New Zealand say China's military intelligence services are using a widening array of professional networking sites and online job platforms to target Five Eyes personnel. Bloomberg's Freddie Fulston has more.
15: According to the agencies, Chinese spies are posing as employees of private consultancies, think tanks and HR firms. Their strategy is to post online job adverts for foreign policy and defense analysts. Targets are said to include Five Eyes nationals with security clearance, but academics, journalists and think tank employees are also being approached. The agencies say Chinese spies will then commission their assets to write reports, paying them anywhere from a few hundred to several thousand dollars. The Chinese embassy in the UK strongly condemned the allegations as, quote, entirely fabricated and malicious slander. In London, Freddie Fulston, Bloomberg Radio.
11: The UK's business secretary is warning his own party against moving to the left. In a speech to the City of London, Peter Kyle argued that economic growth needs to improve before the government thinks about wealth taxes. Kyle's comments come as the Labour government appears unsure of its future direction, with many looking to Manchester Mayor Andy Burnham. Former Health Secretary Wes Streeting vowed that he would stand for leader in any contest.
16: I can see Andy's strengths. I think he needs to be tested. I think his ideas need to be tested, and so do mine. And I'm probably a rare thing in the Labour Party. I'm a monarchist, but this is one coronation that I'm not enthusiastic about. I think you need a debate. I think you need a battle of ideas. He needs to set out his stall. I need to set out mine.
11: Streeting was speaking to Bloomberg's Francine Lacroix at South by Southwest London. The Prime Minister Keir Starmer hasn't been formally challenged for his job, but is increasingly seen as a lame duck.
2: Some members of the billionaire Glazer family are debating whether to sell their stake in Manchester United Football Club. Bloomberg has learned exclusively about internal discussions centred on divesting from the club. Our reporter Tua Adebayo has more.
17: We want Manchester United's fans have been protesting against the Glazer family's ownership since they took control 20 years ago in a leveraged buyout that left the club with massive debts. Now, Bloomberg understands several stakeholders in the US-based family have been looking into divesting all or part of their holdings whilst facing a potential multi-billion pound bill to redevelop the team's famous Old Trafford Stadium. Despite the deliberations, sources say some of the Glazers remain against a sale and pursuing the move would be difficult without their support. The talks come just 2 years after the group sold a roughly 29% stake in Manchester United to UK chemicals billionaire Jim Ratcliffe. Any potential sale could attract interest from suitors, including Middle Eastern parties, as well as wealthy individuals in the US. In London, Tiwa Adebayo, Bloomberg Radio.
11: Those are your top stories this morning on the markets. The Stock 600 is currently flat to the downside. The FTSE 100 is also flat to the downside. And on Wall Street, S&P E-mini futures are down 0.25%.
2: Well, let's bring you up to date with the latest developments from the Middle East. We are seeing oil prices lower 0.9 for Brent crude at the moment, just shy of $97 a barrel after the latest headlines. The White House announcing this conditional ceasefire between Israel and Lebanon based on Hezbollah stopping fighting, while in the US, the Republican-led House voted to try to stop the war. Joining us now to discuss, Bloomberg's international affairs columnist, Mark Champion. Mark, good morning. Good to talk to you. What's your reading of this announcement of an Israel-Lebanon ceasefire? Does it actually help to bring us any closer to peace talks restarting?
18: Yeah, that will depend entirely on Hezbollah and Iran. What essentially has happened is that, you know, the Israelis trying to escalate their military operations against Hezbollah in Lebanon. President Trump told Prime Minister Netanyahu in no uncertain terms that they should stop. And this is the way out, if you like. You know, the Israelis can't really negotiate with Hezbollah, so they are making a kind of framework deal with the Lebanese government. That does not include Hezbollah, as Trump says that he has spoken to Hezbollah leaders and they are willing to stop, but we have no real way of knowing whether that's the case. So we will find out in, you know, the coming hours. It's a very unstable, multi-legged process. The Israelis, you know, don't, you know, they're not really keen on the ceasefire. So that's one sort of volatile element. Hezbollah is certainly a volatile element. Whether the Iranians at this point want to, you know, encourage the Hezbollah to keep the conflict alive or to, you know, they really want a deal, another sort of unknown in this. So quite fragile.
11: Okay, but this, of course, would be a crucial sticking point towards a broader U.S.

0: you know, just if you look at where we are and where we were before, you know, to, you know, this morning there was a report out on Bloomberg about how the IAEA, the International Atomic Energy Agency in Vienna, their assessment is that there's more likelihood at this point that Iran develops a nuclear weapon than there was before the war, simply because there's now no verification process. They used to be there. They had monitors watching the highly enriched uranium that the U.S. and Israel are worried about all the time, 24/7. Now they don't know where it is. They can't see what's happening to it. So you have that. You have the Strait of Hormuz that was, you know, open before the war, now closed. The regime was supposed to collapse. It is consolidated. It simply hasn't worked out the way that President Trump would have wanted. So, you know, he clearly now, you know, at this point wants to get out. The problem is, how do you get out and not admit that, you know, you didn't get what you want? And in fact, that you may have left the situation worse than when you went in. It's not an easy problem.
1: Okay, Mark, thank you very much for joining us. Bloomberg opinion columnist Mark Champion there, talking us through some of, I suppose, the complicated situation in the Middle East, but also reflecting to the situation with the ongoing Russian war in Ukraine, which is where we're going next, Lizzie.
2: Yeah, and to a Bloomberg scoop now, which is that Germany, France and the UK are working with Ukraine on plans to engage Russia's President Vladimir Putin in negotiations to end that war. Now, Bloomberg understands that officials from the three allies see a shift in momentum for Ukraine as Russian forces suffer mounting losses as well as economic challenges. Let's get the view on the Russian side now. We can speak to our Russia economy and government team leader, Tony Halpin. Morning, Tony. Just talk us through what we've heard so far about the plans.
3: Morning. Yes, it seems the big three in Europe, the UK, France and Germany, under the persons of Keir Starmer and Friedrich Merz and Emmanuel Macron, are trying to come to a position where they can agree with Zelensky that they will make some sort of engagement with Putin in Moscow. There's been a lot of talk recently about Europe finding somebody who can engage and represent them at the negotiating table with Putin, because it's been pretty clear for some time that Europe's not at the table. It's been sidelined for a long time by the US-led talks. Those talks now have stalled. They're not going anywhere because Trump is so focused on the war in the Middle East. So Europe sees an opportunity, really, to sort of step in, get to the table, and try and bring Putin to some kind of peace deal.
1: Well, how likely is Russia to engage in these negotiations seriously?
3: Yeah, I think this is the big unknown. I mean, Putin has repeatedly said that, you know, it's not Russia who broke off contact with the Europeans, it's the Europeans. It's a very disingenuous argument. But at the same time, Russia isn't taking the Europeans seriously. It considers the US, particularly the Trump administration, as its only really serious interlocutor and the only one that can really bring the talks to a point where Russia might get some of what it wants through negotiation that it hasn't managed to get so far on the battlefield. So it's not clear that Putin would be willing to engage. At the same time, he has left the door open. He said last week that, you know, they're still discussing about who to represent them. Let them find someone and then we'll decide whether we can trust them. But I think trust is another big issue, right? Because it's clear that Putin has broken many times agreements that were reached with Europeans and with Ukraine. So it's not clear that if he reached any kind of agreement now, that this would be a different situation. And then other things then begin to appear on the table, because you have to, if there is an agreement, you have to secure that agreement. You have to get guarantees against breaking that agreement. And Russia has always said that it's not willing to allow European troops, for instance, to appear in Ukraine.
2: But what is it about this moment, Tony, that means that the Allies are pursuing these conversations now? Is it the economic challenges for Russia, or is it more the situation on the battlefield?
3: I think they see an opportunity because the Russian economy is creaking. The cracks are more visible now. It's evident that Russia is not making any real progress on the battlefield, and at the same time it's incurring huge casualties. So I think the Europeans think perhaps the time is right that Putin will be more amenable to negotiations that bring this to an end. But from the Russian perspective, they could say, well, the same is true of Ukraine, and Europe is also getting tired, and it's clear if they're worried about another winter, perhaps we should hold out till the winter and see what we do then. So, as I say, it's an open question whether Russia is willing to engage, but certainly the Europeans are going to make the attempt.

0: Tony, thanks very much for joining us. Tony Halpin there, who leads our team covering Russia and Ukraine's economy and government. Very interesting to get that perspective as we're watching to see what further developments may come from there. I'm just looking at some of our other reporting around this conflict as well, and Kyiv seeking dozens of additional Patriot interceptor missiles from Germany this year as well. So it's seeking to bolster its air defence, as we were reporting yesterday on the strikes that were striking many Ukrainian cities, and of course the effect in terms of damage but also loss of life that was occurring as well. A reminder that this war is still very much ongoing at a time when, of course, as we've been thinking too about the developments in the Middle East, as Mark Champion was saying, and that announcement of a ceasefire that perhaps might not be that much of progress without a confirmation that Hezbollah is on board and willing to abide by the terms of it.
1: Yeah, also interesting to think about the equity impact and just the innovation that's happening on the Ukrainian battlefield and the spread of that throughout the defence sector around the world, just as we have seen out of Israel, that centrality of what has come out of Ukraine playing out in the defence sector, and also the turn for some analysts, some strategists, from tankers and ammo to drones because of what we've been seeing in both wars. It's just the imbalance in the economics of launching and defending against these attacks. But coming up on the programme, we're going to turn over to UK politics. Our Francine Lacroix has been speaking to the former UK Health Secretary Wes Streeting. Plenty to ask him about this race that's hotting up to be the next UK Prime Minister. This is Bloomberg.
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1: 8:21 a.m. in London. I'm Lizzie Burden, and we check the markets for you all day long here on Bloomberg Radio. We actually have the Stock 600 in the green this morning, up 0.2%. So breaking with the lead of Asian stocks that are down 1.7% on the MSCI Asia Pacific Index, and indeed Nasdaq futures, which are down 0.5%. S&P E-mini futures down 0.3%. We're seeing green here in Europe, perhaps partly because of less exposure to tech. The FTSE 100 up 0.1%. The CAC up 0.5%, the DAX in Frankfurt up 0.4%. Elsewhere in the world, we had seen this Broadcom outlook weighing on stocks. But in fact, when we look at the breakdown of sectors here in Europe, we have retail leading the gains up 1.4%. Another good day, it seems, for B&M after yesterday was already a good day. Banks in second place, telecom, media, basic resources at the bottom of the basket today. About half and half of positive and negative territory at the moment. Just in terms of some individual stocks that we're watching, Remy Quantro after the races at the start of trade, up 11% nearly. This after profit beat expectations and sales stabilised in their earnings this morning. Then as we look to oil, reflecting the geopolitics that we've been discussing there with Mark Champion and Tony Halpin, Brent weaker 0.9% at $96.91 a barrel. It's now falling after 3 days of gains on this ceasefire that Israel and Lebanon have agreed on, the condition that Hezbollah also stops hostilities. Of course, that could open the door to a broader deal between the US and Iran. So that hope reflected in the oil price. Now, when we look to the bond space, we did see Treasury yields up yesterday off the back of the resilience we saw in the US labour market data. Traders ramping up bets that the Fed's next move will be a hike. Today, we're seeing the 10-year yield actually down 2 basis points at 4.47%. And indeed, we're seeing yields down across most the European continent across the curve. Just finally, looking to your currency space, the Bloomberg Dollar Spot Index is trading in a narrow range today. Investors really weighing this Lebanon ceasefire news. Euro dollar currently up 0.1% at 1.16. So that's your Bloomberg Business Flash. Now with more on what's going on around the world, here's Stephen Carroll in Brussels.
0: Lizzie, thank you very much. The White House has announced Israel and Lebanon have agreed to a ceasefire, giving some hope that it could help to put talks between the US and Iran back on track. The end of hostilities is contingent on Hezbollah halting all attacks. There was no immediate indication whether Hezbollah had accepted the terms of the deal. The Republican-led House of Representatives has voted to halt the war with Iran in a break with President Donald Trump. The 215-208 decision won't actually end US military attacks. To do that, the Senate would still have to pass the resolution, and even then, President Trump could still veto it. And there's travel disruption across London again today as tube drivers go on strike for the second day this week. Members of the RMT union are objecting to a rival union's deal for drivers to condense their working hours into a four-day week. Those are some of our global news headlines.
1: Let's get you another of our top interviews now. The UK Labour government promised stability and a decade of national renewal. But not even 2 years into government, the party's weighing a change of leader and is publicly soul-searching about its purpose. Many are waiting for the Mayor of Greater Manchester, Andy Burnham, who's seen as more of a left-wing leader, to return to Parliament. His current main rival, the former Health Secretary Wes Streeting, has been speaking to Bloomberg's Francine Lacroix at South by Southwest London. And she asked him why he was so keen on getting rid of the current Prime Minister Keir Starmer.
19: What I observed up close in government was a lack of vision, direction, and drive. And if there's one thing that I am absolutely certain of, particularly in the wake of the war in Iran and the ongoing crisis in the Strait of Hormuz, it's that the challenges facing us are becoming harder, not easier. The choices and trade-offs are becoming more stark. So you need leadership and grip that is able to make decisions and make those choices and trade-offs and then articulate them to the country so that you take people with you. They understand the national story. They understand the vision and direction of the government. They might not agree with everything we say. They won't agree with everything we do. Never will. But they'll go, well, you know, I might not have agreed with this policy or that policy, but I understand where this government is taking us. I understand where this Prime Minister wants us to go. And if we're honest with ourselves as a party, that is not where this country is. That is not how they perceive us. And yes, we've done many good things in the last 2 years. I'll tell you what the challenge is. Like, we regularly reel them off like a shopping list. And the thing about shopping lists is there's a reason we write them down. Because you can't remember a shopping list. So the lack of a story and the obsession with shopping lists means that people don't know who we are, they don't know where we want to take the country, and they don't understand the choices we're making. And when those choices are becoming harder and starker, when the challenges are greater, and we need the triumph of hope over fear in the face of this rising tide of nationalism in our country, you need far more effective storytelling. And I just sort of say that if I felt that those things could improve with our current Prime Minister, I would have carried on doing the job I absolutely loved with all my heart and would be very happy to do that. And that's what I wanted to do when I came into government. But you have to speak truth to power and you have to be honest when things are not going well. And for me, the moral dilemma of the prospect of Nigel Farage being handed the keys of Downing Street, not on his strength but our weakness, was too much. And that's why I called for change. I knew it wouldn't be popular. I knew it might do me some damage, but I thought it was the right thing to do. And as I say on my leaflets in Ilford North at every election, you may not always agree with me, but you'll always know where I stand.
20: So why did you, I guess, not challenge Keir Starmer as soon as he resigned? And how quickly do you want to see a change in leadership?
19: Well, I became aware, I think it was, I resigned on the Thursday. I think it was the Tuesday I became aware that Burnham did have a seat. I didn't know which one it was until... I didn't know which one it was until the Thursday morning itself. And I felt very strongly that if I tried to pull a fast one and trigger a contest while there's a by-election going on and one of the people who is objectively the front runner in a potential leadership contest is out the way, that would be a recipe for further instability and division, which we can do without. And I also happen to believe that if you believe you're the best candidate with the best ideas, you should be willing to face the best opponents. And that is my view. I am a realist. I am an underdog in this race. And two things about that. One, look back at the last few leadership elections in the Labour Party. The front runner, not an easy place to be. Ask David Miliband, ask Rebecca Long-Bailey, ask Andy Burnham, who was a front runner in 2015. And the second thing is, I've been an underdog my entire life. I grew up a stone's throw away from here when this part of East London was a lot less trendy and a lot more poor. And where I grew up still is one of the biggest hotspots of child poverty in this country. And every obstacle put in my way, I've had to fight for and overcome and do so with grit, determination, hard work, and the support of a great team around me, whether that was teachers, families, loved ones, political comrades. And so I'm in it to win it. I may be the underdog, but I also think that if you've got the best ideas, you can pull through, and that's the debate we need to have.
20: So do you think you can beat Andy Burnham, or would you step aside if he gets a seat in Makerfield?
19: So, firstly, I think Andy will win in Makerfield. None of us, Andy included, taking it for granted. I think it comes back to this fundamental point, though, which is I can see Andy's strengths. I think he needs to be tested. I think his ideas need to be tested, and so do mine. And I'm probably a rare thing in the Labour Party. I'm a monarchist, but this is one coronation that I'm not enthusiastic about. I think you need a debate. I think you need a battle of ideas. He needs to set out his stall. I need to set out mine. There may be other people. There may be women. God forbid, the Labour Party might have a woman leader for the first time in our history, and we've got any number of brilliant women in the cabinet, outside the cabinet, who might want to put themselves forward. And that's the sort of debate we should have. And it should be a battle of ideas, and it should be about who's got the right vision, who's got the right answers, and how can we show the country that we can conduct ourselves in a way that is refreshing and invigorating rather than divisive and toxic. That is the kind of political counterculture we need for the toxicity of our times.
1: 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We'll have a check on the markets for you next.
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0: And I'm Stephen Carroll in Brussels. 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The CAC 40 in Paris 0.7 higher, being led by the gains in Rémy Cointreau, up by over 13% this morning. That's a contrast to the picture we had in Asia, where the breather in the AI rally, let's call it that, after the disappointing outlook from Broadcom weighed on shares. Wall Street futures down 0.4% for Nasdaq futures at the moment.
1: Now to our top stories. The White House announced that Israel and Lebanon have agreed to a ceasefire, giving some hope that it could help put talks between the US and Iran back on track. The end of hostilities between Israel and Lebanon is contingent, though, on Hezbollah halting all attacks. There was no immediate indication whether Hezbollah had accepted the terms of the deal. The Israeli ambassador to the US, Yehiel Leiter, said that under the agreement, Hezbollah fighters will have to leave the border area near Israel.
24: If Hezbollah is intent on disrupting the ceasefire, the result is going to be on them.
1: You hear Leiter speaking there following U.S.-mediated talks with Lebanon. Iran had demanded that Israel stop striking Hezbollah targets in Lebanon as part of any agreement with the U.S. Tehran and Washington have exchanged limited strikes in recent days in what has been their most serious flare-up since a fragile ceasefire took effect in April.
0: Germany, France and the UK are working with Ukraine on plans to engage Russia's President Vladimir Putin in negotiations to end the war. Bloomberg understands officials from the three allies see a shift in momentum for Ukraine as Russian forces suffer mounting losses and economic challenges. The British Prime Minister Keir Starmer is expected to speak to Germany's Friedrich Merz and France's Emmanuel Macron in the coming days.
1: Broadcom shares fell by 14% in after-hours trading after the company issued an AI chip revenue forecast that missed investors' lofty expectations. The decline came despite the chipmaker adding roughly $270 billion in market value over the previous five trading sessions, fueled by strong optimism around artificial intelligence. With more on that story, here's Bloomberg's Charlie Pellett.
25: The report failed to satisfy investors, and it signals the company is progressing more slowly than anticipated. Gil Luria is head of tech research at D.A. Davidson with a neutral rating on the stock.
26: This company has a big role in the growth of AI. It's just expectations were well beyond what consensus estimates were. And so a small beat just wasn't enough to keep the stock where it's at.
25: Broadcom said AI semiconductor revenue will be $16 billion in the fiscal third quarter, which is lower than the $17.2 billion analysts predicted on average. In New York, Charlie Pellett, Bloomberg Radio.
0: And those are some of our top stories. Up next on Bloomberg Daybreaker, we're discussing what's moving markets with Sophie Wynn, strategist from BNP Paribas Asset Management. Stay with us for that. This is Bloomberg.
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1: 8:40 a.m. in London. I'm Lizzie Burden, and we check the markets for you all day long here on Bloomberg Radio. You're looking at the Stoxx 600 now up 0.4%. The CAC 40 in Paris up 0.7%. The DAX in Frankfurt up 0.6%. And the FTSE 100 up 0.25%. So bucking the trend that we had seen around the world, the MSCI Asia Pacific Index down 1.7%. And futures stateside pointing lower as well. Nasdaq futures still down 0.4%. As we see a bit of a bump in the road for the AI rally after this Broadcom outlook. Now, in terms of some of the individual stocks we're watching here in Europe, Rémy Cointreau now up 12.8% after their profit beat expectations and sales stabilised. And as we look to the sectoral breakdown across the European continent, you've got about three quarters of sectors in positive territory now. Retail still leading the gains at 1.7% and B&M in the lead there. But bottom of the basket, telecoms, media, energy, tech, actually in 12th position. And it's not really all about tech because, of course, we have less exposure to tech here in Europe. But ASML shares, for example, down 0.2% off the back of these AI headwinds.

0: happens. Now, as we look to the geopolitics ramifications on markets, Brent is weaker 0.9% at $97 a barrel, so down after 3 days of gains. This after Israel and Lebanon agreed a ceasefire on the condition that Hezbollah also stops hostilities. Then, in your bond space, you're looking at yields lower across the curve, across the European continent and for treasuries. Yesterday, of course, we'd seen that latest US labour market data lifting treasury yields. Traders ramping up bets that the Fed's next move will be a hike. As I say, now lower, so reversing a bit of yesterday's move. Just in terms of your currency space, the Bloomberg dollar spot index a touch stronger, euro dollar also a touch stronger, now at 1.15. That's your Bloomberg Business Flash. Now with more on what's going on around the world, here's Stephen Carroll in Brussels.
1: Thank you very much. The White House has announced that Israel and Lebanon have agreed to a ceasefire, giving some hope that it could help put talks between the US and Iran back on track. The end of hostilities is contingent on Hezbollah halting all attacks. There was no immediate indication of whether Hezbollah had accepted the terms of the deal. The Republican-led House of Representatives has voted to halt the US war with Iran in a break with President Donald Trump. The 215-208 decision won't actually end US military attacks. To do that, the Senate would still have to pass the resolution. And even then, President Trump could veto it. And there's travel disruption across London again today as tube drivers go on strike for the second day this week. Members of the RMT union are objecting to a rival union's deal for drivers to condense their working hours into a four-day week. Those are some of our global news headlines.
0: Let's get back to the markets now. Brent crude retreating somewhat on the announcement of the Israel-Lebanon agreement, but stocks in Asia, at least, and as we look towards the Wall Street session, pulling back from record levels. Let's speak now to BNP Paribas Asset Management strategist Sophie Wynne. Good to have you back, Sophie.
2: Hello, hi.
0: So we're talking about the geopol, and there is this theory that if you do get a US-Iran deal, a broader deal, building on what we've seen between Israel and Lebanon, that you could see a bit of a rotation away from AI leadership and the S&P and towards EM and European stocks. Do you agree with that?
2: I think I would agree on the EM side, a bit more skeptical on the European side, because one angle to that is, what if the Strait of Hormuz reopens and the process is not as smooth? Because I think the hope of reopening at this point is keeping risk quite big. But if the process is not going as smooth as expected, as in inventories already low, if you look at SPR, it's been falling off the cliff, and what if we end up with some periods of shortage? Like, if we start doing the math post reopening and then we realize that the process is not going to be as good, I think at the point where positioning is already super bullish, positioning is positioned towards I think already AI, but a potential broadening out, I think European equities could have some kind of dead cat bounce move. When on EM side, when there are much more commodity exporters, they benefit from being exporters of commodities. They also benefit from being the center of like physical AI. So I think it's going to be much more resilient. But my concern is much more on Europe, where also I think the gas problem is not gone. So the next winter and concern about higher gas price could come back in the forefront.
1: So how do you position for that now?
2: So the way we're positioned is, we're still long AI thematic. So we're long semis, we're long utilities, we're long biotech. And then on the other side, we're still long copper and we're still long gold. But at the same time, if you're thinking about participating in this rally, I would say instead of keep loading in this high momentum trains, we have chosen to add China internet, where the fundamentals are getting much stronger. So if you look at China internet, they are rotating towards AI. So we saw it with Tencent, but also the news flow on the ground with much more news on the property side, which have started to show green shoots. So consumer confidence higher. The fact also that you have capital control means that there's going to be the rotation out of, you know, U.S. equities into mainland Chinese equities. So all this is basically supportive for more the laggards, and we think China Internet or the place to be.
3: And so you say that the U.S. the dollar correlation with equities is very negative, but it doesn't mean that the dollar's back as a safe haven.
2: Yeah, I think it was very interesting, because if you look at the correlation, you would think, oh, it's because the dollar is back as a safe haven. But actually, if you look since the election of Trump and the U.S. presidency, this correlation is mostly predicated by equity up, dollar down, rather than just on dollar rallying because risk sentiment is deteriorating. So I think it's really interesting from that standpoint, but also symptomatic of the fact that any exposure, additional exposure to U.S. equities now or now hedged. So as U.S. equities went up, you end up with like higher allocation to U.S. So you basically need to readjust your hedging ratio. So this vicious cycle that goes on and on. But then on the other side, like very short term, you start to see, I would say, talks about how the U.S. exceptionalism premium could come back because U.S. data are much more resilient. I would be a bit cautious on that.
1: Does that go for the dollar as well then? Because we've seen the dollar being the haven trade during much of the Iran war. But does that mean that the dollar is restored in its sort of haven status from the damage that was done to that last year?
2: But then even like at the peak of the Iran war, like the first month it happened, I think it was not, oh, let's go long dollar indiscriminately. I think there's been much more dispersion than we think. And even now, if you look at the performance of commodity importers versus commodity exporters, there's this divergence that is, I think, symptomatic of the fact that no one at this point wants to be long dollar just for the sake of it, but there's much more cherry picking going on, and trying to short the currencies that are vulnerable to a potential energy shock versus the dollar, and on the other side being long the currencies where there's carry, there's a trade, terms of trade that is positive. So I think there's much more cherry picking, but I would say that in the case of risk off, the dollar will disappoint.
3: Sophie, just finally, both you and Stephen have been to Japan recently on holiday. I wonder your key takeaway for markets.
2: They need a stronger yen to keep tourists away.
3: Okay.
1: That's, I think when you've been there visiting, you'll understand why, because it is incredible to see the crowds there as well. But I mean, look, the weaker yen back in focus again today as well in our reporting, talking about, you know, the expectation of a rate hike from the Bank of Japan this month and the possibility of one later this year as well. So something very much in focus. Yeah, and the possibility of that too, of course, is too great. Sophie, great to talk to you. Thanks so much for your time on the program this morning. Sophie Wynn there, who is a strategist at BNP Paribas Asset Management, as we're looking, Lizzie, at the Stock 600 now up by 0.3%.
3: Yep, you're bucking the trend. We're going to dive into the individual stocks on the move. Just 50 minutes into the open, we'll be speaking to our very own Chloe Melly about some of those names. Remy Quantrow, just one to flag, currently up 10.5% off the back of their earnings. That's next. This is Bloomberg.
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1: 8:53 in London, 9:53 here in Brussels. Good morning, I'm Stephen Carroll. So the stock 600 up by 0.3%. The CAC around 0.6 higher, so too is the DAX in Frankfurt. The FTSE 100 up by just 0.1% this morning, but a different sentiment than what we saw in the Asian session, where questions over the AI trade after that disappointing outlook from Broadcom was weighing on the tech sector there. The MSCI Irish Pacific Index down 1.8%. On Wall Street, futures for the NASDAQ down by 0.4%. S&P E-minis down by 0.2% as well, but we should remember, of course, this blistering rally that's been over the past number of days, 9 days of gains for the S&P 500 before it finished lower yesterday. Oil prices in focus as well as we're watching the latest headlines out of the Middle East. Brent crude pairing its earlier losses now just down 0.6% at $97.22 a barrel. WTI is just over $95 a barrel. The Bloomberg Dollar Spot Index now only slightly higher on the day. The Japanese yen still close to 160 versus the US dollar as well, though, while the euro is trading a touch stronger at 116. Government bond yields down a little today after the big jump that we saw yesterday in Europe. So we are seeing the 10-year bond yield down a basis point, and in the UK, 10-year gilt yields down 2 basis points. That is your Bloomberg Radio Business Flash.
3: Now let's take a look at some of the stocks on the move today in Europe. I'm Lizzie Burden in London with Stephen Carroll in Brussels, and we're joined by Bloomberg reporter Chloe Melly. So Chloe, I want to start with Remy Quantro. Traders getting giddy on the cognac maker's profit beat this morning, it seems.
11: Yeah, absolutely. Things seem to be looking up for Remy Quantro. So it had slightly better than expected profit, and it also expects sales growth to improve throughout this year. So those are not kind of blowout results by any means, but given the recent weakness that we've seen for both Remy Quantro and then the broader alcohol sector, those signs of demand picking up slightly, even maybe just stabilizing, that is seen as encouraging. And so that is getting investors very excited, very giddy indeed. We're seeing shares up very strongly this morning on the back of those results. If we look a bit deeper about what drove the performance, there was really strong growth in the Americas in particular, and that helped to offset some of the weakness elsewhere, in particular in Europe and China. So it's not great across the entire business, but it's definitely an improvement on last year when Remy Quantro had to withdraw its long-term guidance, and it blamed at that time tariff policies in both the US and China. So the US tariffs, we know what that was about, but the China ones refer to the trade dispute that there was last year between the EU and China, that was affecting particularly sales of duty-free cognac, and so that was really weighing on Remy Quantro last year. There's now a few new other challenges. There's the weak consumer spending. There's lower alcohol consumption with kind of growing health concerns, growing uptake of GLP-1s, etc. But for now, it seems that Wormy Quantro is quite resilient and maybe things are starting to get a bit better.
1: Okay, so that's from the drinks company. Let's go to ST Micro next, and we're thinking about technology. Of course, big themes at play here. Their shares lower this morning, though.
11: Yeah, we're seeing ST Micro and some of the other names in the AI chip sector seeing some weakness this morning because, of course, of Broadcom with a quite disappointing outlook from that company around AI revenue. It is worth noting that Broadcom isn't doing badly per se. You know, demand is still very strong, but the expectations are so elevated that it essentially missed a very high bar. And the problem for this sector as a whole is that those expectations are so high, getting even higher. And so when there's any sign of weakness, any sign of maybe even the potential slowdown, the market tends to maybe panic a bit. And so we've seen shares from Broadcom plunging, a lot of weakness in Asia as a result. And then now we're seeing some of that read across as well in Europe with STMicro and then other names like Infineon, Nokia, etc., all of those AI-related names seeing some weakness this morning. It is now quite a familiar story with this AI trade with sky-high valuations, sky-high expectations, and then a small disappointment triggering a big tumble.
3: We're also seeing Puma shares up on this upgrade from Citi. What's Citi seeing that's better, good about Puma at the moment?
11: Yeah, it's really all about China. So the analysts have highlighted a really good growth opportunity over the medium term in China. And that is because Anta Sports is now Puma's biggest shareholder with a 29% stake. So Puma has been an interesting company to watch because of the ongoing turnaround for the company. The latest earnings were actually pretty good. We've seen some progress around liquidating inventory, around doing better marketing, and also developing a bunch of new products in very in-demand categories like football and running gear. But the CEO has said before that 2026 was very much going to be a transition year with all of the benefits of the turnaround plan really starting to come through next year in 2027. And the goal, of course, being that Puma might be able to compete with Nike and Adidas after kind of falling behind recently. And perhaps China and the Chinese market will be a big part of that for Puma if Citi analysts are to be believed.
1: Okay, and shares in Puma up by 5.6% this morning. Chloe Melle, thank you very much for joining us with a check on the stocks on the move as we come towards the end of the first hour of European trading. For more conversations like this, subscribe to our Stock Movers podcast. It's got the biggest winners and losers in the stock market updated throughout the day, and you'll find it on Apple Podcasts, Spotify, or anywhere that you get your podcasts.
3: Well, coming up on the next hour of Daybreak Europe, it's Out with Stephen Carroll and me, and In with Caroline Hepker and James Woolcock for the next hour of cash trade here in Europe. The stock 600 now up 0.4%. US futures, though, still in the red. Nasdaq futures down 0.4%. S&P E-minis down 0.25%. Will this AI rally continue? Are we going to get the ninth week of gains, even if we've broken that 9-day streak on the S&P? We'll see. 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
17: This is Bloomberg Daybreak Europe for this Thursday, the 4th of June, from London. Coming up today,
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17: Good to have you with me this hour, James. Let's get into the markets this morning. Actually, as we see, European stocks up by 0.3%, even after the sell-off in Asia. Abivax recovering 10% today after yesterday's sell-off. Remy Quattro up 11% today. European sovereign bonds are rallying. German benchmark yields at 3.02, down a basis point. US yields at 4.48, also a basis point down. This as the dollar is flat this morning. Oil prices right now, Brent crude futures down 0.5%, $97.30, and European natural gas prices actually rising this morning. Those are the markets.
18: Now, onto our top stories this morning. The White House has announced that Israel and Lebanon have agreed to a ceasefire, giving some hope that it could help put talks between the US and Iran back on track. The end of hostilities is contingent on Hezbollah halting all attacks. There was no immediate indication whether Hezbollah had accepted the terms of the deal. The Israeli ambassador to the US, Yehiel Leiter, says under the agreement, Hezbollah fighters will have to leave the border area near Israel.
12: Hezbollah is going to understand that there is now an agreement between Israel and Lebanon, backed by the United States. The pilot zone project will be guided by the United States. Special units in the Lebanese army will take control of various areas and gradually spread out throughout the south, so we don't go into another pattern where Israel leaves, Hezbollah comes back, and we go through the same thing for the past 40 years.
18: You hear Leiter speaking there following US-mediated talks with Lebanon. Iran had demanded that Israel stop striking Hezbollah targets in Lebanon as part of any agreement with the US. Tehran and Washington have exchanged limited strikes in recent days in what has been their most serious flare-up since a fragile ceasefire took effect in April.
17: In Washington, the Republican-led House of Representatives has voted to halt the U.S. war with Iran in a break with President Trump. The 215-208 decision won't actually end U.S. military attacks. To do that, the Senate would still have to pass the resolution, and even then, President Trump could veto it. House Foreign Affairs ranking Democrat Gregory Meeks spoke to reporters after the vote.
19: The Constitution says only Congress in determining when we go to war. This Congress, this House of Representatives today, spoke for the American people.
17: So that was Gregory Meeks speaking there. As four Republicans joined all Democrats present to pass the resolution, it was the fourth time this year the Democrats forced a vote on the war and the first time that they attracted enough Republican support to win.
18: Germany, France and the UK are working with Ukraine on plans to engage Russia's President Vladimir Putin on negotiations to end the war. Bloomberg understands officials from the three allies see a shift in momentum for Ukraine as Russian forces suffer mounting losses and economic challenges. NATO Secretary General Mark Rutte was speaking alongside Volodymyr Zelensky after the first ever NATO-Ukraine Council meeting held in Kyiv.
20: We know Russia's economy is under serious strain. Even with some temporary relaxing of sanctions due to oil shortages, Russia cannot compensate for the toll their war is taking on their battered finances. The pressure is meant to bring Russia to the negotiating table, to end this terrible war that they started over 4 years ago.
18: NATO Secretary General Mark Rutte speaking there in Kyiv. The British Prime Minister Keir Starmer is expected to speak to Germany's Friedrich Merz and France's Emmanuel Macron in the coming days. Critics of the idea to engage with Putin say the Russian president has shown no sign of being serious about peace talks and continues to harbour maximalist demands.
17: The US and its Five Eyes intelligence partners have issued a warning about attempts by Chinese spies to recruit assets via websites, including LinkedIn. A joint statement by the FBI, MI5, and the intelligence agencies of Australia, Canada, and New Zealand say that China's military intelligence services are using a widening array of professional networking sites and online job platforms to target Five Eyes personnel. Bloomberg's Freddie Fulston has more.
21: According to the agencies, Chinese spies are posing as employees of private consultancies, think tanks, and HR firms. Their strategy is to post online job adverts for foreign policy and defense analysts. Targets are said to include Five Eyes nationals with security clearance, but academics, journalists, and think tank employees are also being approached. The agencies say Chinese spies will then commission their assets to write reports, paying them anywhere from a few hundred to several thousand dollars. The Chinese embassy in the UK strongly condemned the allegations as, quote, entirely fabricated and malicious slander. In London, Freddie Fulston, Bloomberg Radio.
18: Staying in the UK, the business secretary is warning his own party against moving to the left. In a speech to the City of London, Peter Kyle argued economic growth needs to improve before the government can think about wealth taxes. Kyle's comments come as the Labour government appears unsure of its future direction, with many looking to Manchester Mayor Andy Burnham. Former Health Secretary Wes Streeting vowed he would stand for leader in any contest.
0: I can see Andy's strengths. I think he needs to be tested. I think his ideas need to be tested, and so do mine. And I'm probably a rare thing in the Labour Party. I'm a monarchist, but this is one coronation that I'm not enthusiastic about. I think you need a debate. I think you need a battle of ideas. He needs to set out his stall. I need to set out mine.
18: Streeting was speaking to Bloomberg's Francine Lacroix at South by Southwest London. The Prime Minister is increasingly seen as a lame duck.
17: Nigel Farage's Reform UK party netted £9.3 million in donations, making it the most well-funded party for the third straight quarter in the UK. The populist far-right movement has broken into Britain's traditional two-party system. Despite only having 8 out of 650 seats in Parliament, Reform consistently tops opinion polls. However, some have raised concerns about the handful of crypto entrepreneurs who bankroll Reform, with leader Nigel Farage facing an investigation over failing to declare a £5 million gift 2 years ago.
18: And some members of the billionaire Glazer family are debating whether to sell their stake in Manchester United Football Club. Bloomberg has learned exclusively about internal discussions centred on divesting from the club. Our reporter Tiwa Adebayo has more.
2: Manchester United's fans have been protesting against the Glazer family's ownership since they took control 20 years ago in a leveraged buyout that left the club with massive debts. Now, Bloomberg understands several stakeholders in the US-based family have been looking into divesting all or part of their holdings whilst facing a potential multi-billion pound bill to redevelop the team's famous Old Trafford Stadium. Despite the deliberations, sources say some of the Glazers remain against a sale, and pursuing the move would be difficult without their support. The talks come just 2 years after the group sold a roughly 29% stake in Manchester United to UK chemicals billionaire Jim Ratcliffe. Any potential sale could attract interest from suitors, including Middle Eastern parties, as well as wealthy individuals in the US. In London, Tiwa Adebayo, Bloomberg Radio.
17: Those are our top stories for you today. Looking at the markets, European stocks are gaining 0.3 higher. Abivax recovering about 10% today after yesterday's massive sell-off. Rémy Cointreau up 11% after their profits beat. ASML is also gaining still after that business became Europe's most valuable company. Nasdaq futures dropping 0.6%. European sovereign bonds rallying just a little today. German benchmark yields at 3.02. This as Brent retreats this morning, down 0.5%. More than that, 1.1% right now down for Brent crude futures, $96.67. UK and European nat gas prices rising just under 1% today. So those are the markets.
18: So, Carolyn, I'll tell you that a source in the government once accused me of being obsessed about Brexit, and so I hope they are not listening this morning, because we have two different opinion columns on Brexit in the City of London this morning, both with surprisingly different questions about where London is and where it should go.
17: Yeah, this really struck me. You know why? Because they were sitting side by side, you know, one headline above the other. One from Paul J. Davies talking about the City of London is fine a decade after Brexit. And then from our opinion columnist, Mihir Sharma, EU threat to the City of London is getting serious. So I read in a bit more depth. I thought it was very interesting that Paul is writing about Brexit, about the 10 years that we've seen, that actually that there are no clear losses for the financial sector in particular. That is what he was looking at. The London's maintained its position, for example, in FX and rates trading. Mihir, though, saying effectively, watch out, the EU is moving towards this capital markets union.
18: I mean, there are two questions here, aren't there? One is that
4: this is effectively, to use a Britishism, squeaky bum time for the EU. And if the EU genuinely can sort out its capital markets problem.
11: Yes.
4: And then the second is, will London be a part of it? Possibly in spite of Brexit, but increasingly, as politicians in Westminster talk about, with some form of rapprochement. Yeah. It still does have capital market strength, but does it have any...

0: fire by Hezbollah?
1: Morning. Yes, that's the huge caveat under all of this, is that the one of the parties to the conflicts, namely Hezbollah, is not a party to the ceasefire. I think the fact of an agreement is being interpreted, understandably, by markets as a positive step, and it is indeed a step, but it's by no means the end of the story. We're still yet to hear from Hezbollah about it. We're still yet to hear from Iran about it. I think we know that Iran claims that it averted Israeli attacks on Beirut, the capital of Lebanon. So the question now is it content to allow for some kind of lower intensity continuation of attacks outside of the capital, or is it demanding as a prerequisite for anything more on the diplomatic front, the cessation of attacks across the whole country? If it's the latter, it's a much harder hoop to jump through.
2: Meanwhile, further details about the call between Trump and Netanyahu have emerged. President Trump saying himself that he swore at Netanyahu. How is the U.S.-Israeli relationship now when it comes to this conflict?
1: Yeah, I think the reports about the language used in that call and the fact of all the rigmarole around this the ceasefire deal in Lebanon, it just goes to show that while the start of this war was a very much a U.S.-Israeli operation in tandem for the first time, I think, importantly, in the case of Iran. That relationship has been put under pressure as it's become increasingly clear that both sides have different ideas about how this war should end. The impression that you get from officials is that the U.S. is keen to look for an off-ramp at this stage, a diplomatic off-ramp to end the war. Obviously, it would hope that would also include a resolution to the nuclear issue and so on. Israel is much keener to continue the strikes, to, in its words, finish the job, though, of course, it's not entirely clear what that would mean and what, if any, endpoint there is in that strategy.
0: And, you know, as we saw strikes sort of continue earlier this week, Kuwait has become a key target now for Iran. How much are tensions rising between Kuwait, with its 5 million inhabitants, and the Middle Eastern state?
1: Yeah, very much. And just in the past week or so, right, Kuwait, in response to those attacks, downgraded its diplomatic presence in Iran. I mean, they've never had particularly close relations, but they weren't a Arab-Iranian pairing that had particularly tense ones either in recent history. At least Iran, for its part, has denied the attack on the Kuwaiti airport, the civilian airport, claiming that that was to do with a U.S. Patriot missile that malfunctioned somehow. But it has said, it has criticized Kuwait openly for what it claims is Kuwait hosting or being the source of U.S. attacks on Iranian interests, on Iranian territory, and so on. So as long as we see those Gulf countries hosting U.S. bases, U.S. military, or assisting the war effort in other ways, I think we're likely to see Iran looking to retaliate.
2: Okay. Thank you so much, Patrick, for being with us today. That is Bloomberg's Middle East Breaking News Editor, Patrick Sykes. Really appreciate your time. Just bringing us up to speed then on what is happening in the Middle East. Look, it's just after 9:15 a.m. here in the City of London. Good morning if you're just joining us. I'm Caroline Hepke alongside James Walcock. Let's have a look at the markets for you this hour. So European stocks are actually up by a quarter of 1%, so kind of bucking the trend that we've seen globally. The All Country World Index down 0.3%, and you had AI-related stocks selling off after the disappointment of Broadcom. It came in below analyst expectations, seems to have taken the wind a bit out of the AI sales. But of course, we've got three mega IPOs. We've had a bit more detail on what that will look like. Some of the big Wall Street banks being picked for those IPOs. And so is there going to be more exuberance and euphoria to come? And I do note that here in Europe, ASML, which became Europe's most valuable company yesterday, continues to see gains this morning, up about 1%. Look at individual stocks then that are moving on the markets in Europe. So you do have the likes of Rémy Cointreau, which has been up about 11%. Their profits beat. They gave their profit report this morning. Universal Music, though, big decliner after Bill Ackman said he's looking to sell his stake.

0: in the business. As for stock futures for the US, Nasdaq futures dropping 0.7%. S&P 500 E-minis also down 0.4%. Brent crude futures have been retreating. We just had that in-depth discussion with Patrick Sykes in the Middle East, just thinking about what happens, the negotiations. We are down 1% for Brent crude futures. Natural gas, though, in Europe and for the UK continues to rise, just under about 1%. This morning. This as bond markets show yields declining in the US and in Europe. So a bit of a rally, not enormous though. German yields at 3.02 down about a basis point this morning. And we will get, of course, some more jobs data out of the US today. This ahead of the employment report tomorrow. So we've got the payrolls data tomorrow. And we do get one out of the three different employment reports out of the US also later today. Those are the markets. Let's get to our global news headlines. Here's James Walcock in London.
1: Thanks, Caroline. The White House announced that Israel and Lebanon have agreed to a ceasefire, giving some hope that it could help put talks between the US and Iran back on track. The end of hostilities is contingent on Hezbollah halting all attacks. There was no immediate indication whether Hezbollah had accepted the terms of the deal. In the US, the Republican-led House of Representatives has voted to halt the war with Iran in a break with President Donald Trump. The 215 to 208 decision won't actually end US military attacks. To do that, the Senate would have to pass the resolution. And even then, President Trump could still veto it. And there's travel disruption across London again today as tube drivers go on strike for the second day this week. Members of the RMT union are objecting to a rival union's deal for drivers to condense their working hours into a four-day week. Those are some of our global news headlines.
0: Thank you so much for that. So, in terms of what we are looking at in the next part of the programme, we'll be thinking about the markets. Joining us now is Venn Ram, of course, Bloomberg's cross asset strategist. Take a bit of a deeper dive into the markets, Venn. Great to have you with us. The AI rally taking a bit of a pause after Broadcom, pulling back from record levels. Nokia, ST Microelectronics and Infineon, though, among the decliners in Europe this morning. Venn, what do you think about the AI trade and whether it can sustain the momentum? Because we do see cracks, but we've got these three mega IPOs expected to come to market. Surely that means, you know, much more euphoria to come here.
2: Morning, Caroline. I think that, yes, I think there is going to be short-term euphoria. I mean, because of the IPOs that you mentioned, and SpaceX is absolutely huge, and it's the one that everyone's waiting for. So that might well be the climactic moment for the market. So I think that, you know, you've had Cerebras, and you've got SpaceX and all these companies listing, and once all that, all those fireworks are out and done and dusted, I think that, you know, the markets and the investors will go back to valuations and think, you know, are we starting to pay really silly prices? Even though AI has got a great storyline, there is a price to pay for everything, and you've already bid them up to the sky. So how much is the upside going to be from here? I think as investors ponder that, I think they are not going to do that before the IPOs hit the market. But once they do, I think that that may be an inflection point for the markets.
0: Yeah. I also really love this story on the Bloomberg terminal today. You know, there's always rivalry, isn't there? And who would expect anything less for these mega IPOs that are going to come to market for, you know, billions of dollars. Goldman Sachs, which has been, you know, got this kind of top listing in terms of the SpaceX IPO, they've apparently erected silver rockets on big black pedestals to look a bit like SpaceX's Starship in order to sort of, I don't know, crow basically about being picked as one of the big Wall Street names to sort of guide this to market, you know. So yeah, it's going to be real cut and thrust, I imagine, to get those IPOs, isn't it?
2: Yeah, absolutely, and Wall Street never misses a heartbeat in kind of cashing in on the on any mania, whether or not it's legitimate. You know, 2 years ago, you know, there was this big fanfare about, you know, coin currency Bitcoin getting listed and being offered as an ETF and all that, and you see how that euphoria has waned. So, you know, this is the one thing is for sure, is that the euphoria can't continue forever. And you know, the more the rally, the longer the rally is looking in the tooth.
3: I feel bad then, because I have Caroline and her pedestals on one side, and here I am as Mr. Gloomster. And I was listening to Sam Unsterdam, Marcus Leeds, and he said a trader had said to him, this week has been messy and draining trying to cover the markets. How do you think markets are looking at Middle East risk right now?
2: Well, at the moment, I don't think it's front and center of what they're thinking, because I think that the, you know, markets have gotten onto the idea that neither Iran wants this war to continue, nor does the U.S. want this war to continue. And you've got to keep in mind that, you know, in the Middle East, the temperatures are soaring and it's going to be 47 degrees out there. So it's not a time when you want to be, when the U.S. troops want to be in that ground, in whatever form. So I don't think there is, much of a risk of a flare up again. But, and I think that the markets are well aware of that. And you see that all over in the pricing. But if you look at the U.S. 2-year yield, I think that at 4.05, it's kind of understating the risks to what the Fed is going to do, because, you know, we've got this inflationary impulse, huge inflationary impulse from the war. And, you know, that comes against the backdrop where the Fed was already missing its inflation mandate for the better part of the past 5 years. So you've got to ask the question, you know, you've got an economy that is growing well above trend, and you've got this inflationary impulse, and why should the Fed remain in accommodative mode? Because at best, you could make a case that it's at neutral, but you know, because of these dynamics that we discussed, you know, the next move is higher for U.S. rates, not lower. And I think that the markets are thinking, okay, what is Bush going to say? He seems to be wanting to cut rates. Is he going to be able to cut rates? But I think, as what Logan said yesterday, I think that the next move is going to be higher and the markets are underpriced for that risk.
0: Yeah, it's going to be very interesting. Yeah, also we'll add to that story, of course, because we get the U.S. initial jobless claims today and then this ahead of the non-farm payrolls and the unemployment rate for May tomorrow out of the U.S. 215,000 is the number for the initial jobless claims today. Ven, thanks so much for being with us. Bloomberg's cross-asset strategist, Ven Ram. Really good to get your input on the markets this hour.
3: Well, so Carolyn, you were mentioning rockets being put up in the Goldman lobby. And it's funny, because just next, AI is rapidly changing the bank industry, raising big questions about productivity, profits, the future of white-collar work. And I think you may have been looking forward to this, because to find out what this looks like in practice, Bloomberg's Odd Lots podcast has been speaking to Goldman Sachs CEO David Solomon. So he has been telling hosts Joe Weisenthal and Tracy Alloway that there are some things AI will never be able to do and that new hires will still be needed for.
4: The phone, the telephone is one of the greatest pieces of technology in the world. You know, use it. A telephone call to someone is 10 times more valuable than a text or an email. My daughter says that's an unverified statistic, but I know that's true. And it is. If I call you personally on the phone, it's going to have a completely different impact. Not if I sent you a text.
5: Yeah, but I don't know your number. I'm not.
6: I would also accept a text from David Solomon.
5: Just as the follow up, and this is more of a sort of specific
4: right
5: now.
4: That's not going away. I mean, I really believe, Joe, that's not going to go away.
5: Of that mix of new hires, the range of jobs, including engineering jobs, including, can you identify, is there a change different between today and 2026 versus, say, the pre-ChatGPT era 2021?
4: Well,
5: in terms of, like, have you seen a difference yet? Just in terms of, like, the allocations of anything with any hiring decisions so
4: subtle,
5: far?
4: Subtle changes, but you can't look at it in a vacuum. So you said to me, I can be very detailed with
5: you. Yeah, please.
4: I think with all this stuff, it's nuanced. Details matter. If you look over the last 10 years, I'd say what's happened is the amount of engineering talent we had at the firm grew materially.
5: Yep.
4: On a relative basis to operational talent or client talent. Okay? There are a variety of things that happened because of the pandemic that bloated or inflated hiring across all large enterprises.
5: Yeah.
4: And so if you say, since ChatGPT, like if you take 2022, that was like the high watermark of the bloat.
5: This is the problem.
4: The high watermark of the bloat. The high watermark of the bloat.
5: Historians will be vexed by the confounding variables of 2022 for a very long time.
4: Absolutely. So if you asked me a question, and I'm like, okay, 2022. Yes, but that's the wrong starting point.
5: Okay.
4: Because if you look at 2022, a bunch of what we've done from 2022 to 2025, and now in 2026, was correcting the stupid things that we did in 2020 and 2021. And so I think you've got to look at it through a 10-year lens. And what I would say is, at this point, if you look at a 10-year lens, it shifted to more heavily weighted engineering. My guess is that's going to shift differently going forward, given the power of these tools and our ability to code.
5: Mm-hmm.
4: And you're going to see nuanced changes that probably to some degree reduce the number of people that we start with over the next few years, but probably not what you and I would call dramatically.
5: Okay.
4: So I don't want to be, you know, predictive, because if I throw out a number, you know, here everybody's going to start holding me to the number. But, you know, I just told you we were running it at 2,500, which, by the way, looks similar to what we were running at pre-COVID.
5: Okay.
4: But lower than the 3,000 plus we were running in 2021. Okay. My guess is it's going to be in the next 3 years that will contract a little, but not in a way when you and I would say, wow, this is a huge, huge change.
6: Hmm.
4: We're still going to hire a lot of people out of school.
6: I mean, aside from potential headcount reductions and like cost savings, how do you actually measure productivity gains at Goldman?
4: That is a great question, Tracy. I can tell you some examples of things we're doing where I know we'll be able to quantify some significant productivity gains, but they're more in the category of remaking operating processes.
6: Mm-hmm.
4: So what we're doing under what I know you guys have read about, 1GS 3.0. So if we redo our client onboarding, anti-money laundering, KYC processes, and we had a process that had 3,800 people touching it, not 100% of their job but touching it, and now we'll have a process with a few hundred people touching it, that's a productivity. When it's done, I can measure the productivity gain of that process. Okay. That's different than saying to me, okay, you've got a bunch of people who work in investment banking. Okay, how much more productive are they? Now, one measure is I can look at the revenues we have in investment banking and the earnings in investment banking and the number of investment bankers we have and the amount of capital we allocate to that business over the last 10 years. And you know what? Our people are more productive because we're making, on a per-person basis, more revenue, more profit.
6: Mm-hmm.
4: On a per person basis, but we definitely are allocating more capital to the business, and the capital is helping in creating leverage. But there's no question they have better tools. They can do more. We've found ways for them to do more. We also have collaborative power going on inside the firm in the context of 1GS 1.0 and 2.0 that are adding to revenue growth. It's very hard to pull it apart, but I think every 5 years we can directionally say, is it more productive? Yes, it is, because our, you know, you go back when the firm went public, the firm had $6 billion of capital, I believe, and we had 16,000 people, something like that, order of magnitude.
6: Mm-hmm.
4: Today we have 45,000 people and $110 billion of capital. The firm is much more productive against producing reasonable returns on that capital than it was 27 years ago. I mean, that's clear, but that's a 27-year look, not a year-to-year-to-year look.
3: And you can hear the full conversation with Goldman Sachs CEO David Solomon on the Odd Lots podcast right now on Apple, Spotify, and wherever you listen. And they've piqued my interest, Caroline, by saying I will hear his thoughts on how AI is transforming music production. That is David Solomon, of course, well known for his love of DJing under the name DJ Sol.
7: Yeah, look, I think that's very interesting, because you only have to look at the Bloomberg terminal to understand that AI music production companies are raising lots of money, because this is another area where, you know, AI creating music using artificial intelligence has got loads of interest. Just Sono is just one of them. Valuation of $5.4 billion. Yes, it's huge sums. Okay, it's 9:31 a.m. here in the City of London. 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I'm Caroline Hepke.
3: And I'm James Wilcock. 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
7: Quick run through the markets. European stocks are actually up this morning, 0.3%, even after all the pessimism and the concern that maybe AI is taking a little bit of a breather given the rally that we've seen. We've seen that affect the likes of the KOSPI in particular, which fell 1.9% this morning. In terms of stock futures, also US futures are down 0.8 lower now for NASDAQ futures. As for the bond markets, benchmark yields in Europe at 3.02 for German Bund yields, down a basis basis point. US yields at 448. And oil prices, Brent crude futures down 1.3%, $96.51. Those are the markets.
3: And over to our top stories. The White House announced that Israel and Lebanon have agreed to a ceasefire, giving some hope that it could help put talks between the US and Iran back on track. The end of hostilities is contingent on Hezbollah halting all attacks. There was no immediate reaction whether Hezbollah had accepted the terms of the deal. The Israeli ambassador to the US, Yehiel Leiter, says under the agreement, Hezbollah fighters will have to leave the border area near Israel.
8: If Hezbollah is intent on disrupting the ceasefire, the result is going to be on them.
3: Yehiel Leiter speaking there following US-mediated talks with Lebanon. Iran had demanded that Israel stop striking Hezbollah targets in Lebanon as part of any agreement with the US. Tehran and Washington have exchanged limited strikes in recent days in what has been their most serious flare-up since a fragile ceasefire took effect in April.
7: Germany, France and the UK are working with Ukraine on plans to engage Russia's President Vladimir Putin in negotiations to end that war. Bloomberg understands that officials from the three allies see a shift in momentum for Ukraine as Russian forces suffer mounting losses and economic challenges. The British Prime Minister Keir Starmer is expected to speak to Germany's Friedrich Merz and to France's Emmanuel Macron in the coming days.
3: In corporate news, Broadcom shares fell by 14% in after-hours trading after the company issued an AI chip revenue forecast that missed investors' lofty expectations. The decline came despite the chipmaker adding roughly $270 billion in market value over the previous five trading sessions, fueled by strong optimism around artificial intelligence. Here's the story from Bloomberg's Charlie Pellett.
9: The report failed to satisfy investors, and it signals the company is progressing more slowly than anticipated. Gil Lurie is head of tech research at D.A. Davidson with a neutral rating on the stock.
10: This company has a big role in the growth of AI. It's just expectations were well beyond what consensus estimates were. And so but a small beat just wasn't enough to keep the stock where it's at.
9: Broadcom said AI semiconductor revenue will be $16 billion in the fiscal third quarter, which is lower than the $17.2 billion analysts predicted on average. In New York, Charlie Pellett, Bloomberg Radio.
3: And now in pre-market, they are down nearly 0.5%. That is Broadcom shares there.
7: Okay, let's think about what's coming up next. And those are a few of our top stories. Aaron Captain is going to join us. He is the chief economist at UBS. So there's actually a lot to think about in terms of the data that is to come, the US payrolls number, also what the, you know, reemergence of the tariff threat from the US to so many countries means economically, as well as AI and the Straits of Hormuz. We'll discuss that next. This is Bloomberg.
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7: It is 9:40 a.m. here in the City of London. Good morning, I'm Caroline Hepke. So we've seen Broadcom falling and that really pushing the retreat in terms of AI stocks overnight in Asia and also over in the US. It was followed up by CrowdStrike, which also fell because results weren't seen as being positive enough in terms of the Asia markets. It meant the MSCI Asia Pacific Index ended at down 1.8% and the Kospi saw a 1.8% decline too. Here in Europe, though, we've been bucking that trend somewhat. European stocks are actually up by 0.2%, as the Zetra DAX gained 0.6% this morning. Stock futures for the Nasdaq down 0.8 right now. Treasury yields at the moment 4.48, down a basis point. German yields flat at 3.03. And in oil prices, Brent crude futures down 1.1%, $96.75. But nat gas prices in Europe have been rising a little bit. UK that gas price is up about 0.2%. So it's really about AI and oil prices today. That is it for the markets. Let's get you up to speed now with what else is going on around the world. Here's James Walcott in London. Good morning.
27: Good morning, Caroline.
0: White House announced that Israel and Lebanon have agreed to a ceasefire, giving some hope that it could help put talks between the US and Iran back on track. The end of hostilities is contingent on Hezbollah halting all attacks. There was no immediate indication whether Hezbollah had accepted the terms of the deal. In the US, the Republican-led House of Representatives has voted to halt the war with Iran in a break with President Donald Trump. The 215 to 208 decision won't actually end US military attacks. To do that, the Senate would need to pass the resolution, and even then, President Trump could still veto it. And here in London, there's travel disruption again today as tube drivers go on strike for the second time this week. Members of the RMT union are objecting to a rival union's deal for drivers to condense their working hours into a four-day week. Those are some of our global news headlines. Carolyn, you've not let me get away with a four-day week as yet.
7: Well, in exchange for the four-day week, you'd have to do a 12-hour shift. That's why they're worried about fatigue on the tube drivers. But frankly, I'm still just, you know, pretty frustrated with the delay to the commute home. Anyway, right, let's think about the markets then, shall we? Joining us now in the radio studio is Aaron Captain, who is Chief Economist at UBS. Welcome back to radio. Nice to see you. I actually want to start with the US data. We obviously get these three data points around employment this week, but the big ones tomorrow, US payrolls expected to come in at 95,000. But then it's usually historically revised down to 60,000. Is the labor market in the US actually as resilient as the Fed believes?
1: The data is very much a mixed bag, right? So the openings data, job openings data a couple of days ago, like that was a big number, right? So that suggests there is some improvement. The ADP data is getting better. But then you look at the beige book came out yesterday, like things are just moving sideways. I think the employment component of the surveys looks pretty bad. The hiring rate's super low. The quits rate's not really moving. So it just looks like we're sort of tracking sideways. And had it not been for the participation rate falling 20 basis points the last few months, unemployment would be at 4.7. So I think it's just very unclear whether we're out of the woods. I think what's sort of happening is we have this aggregate sort of strength in the U.S., which I think is largely AI, right? We can talk about that, but all this distributional weakness. And both sort of coexist at the same time. And so what that's creating, I think, on the part of the businesses that are not part of the AI supply chain, there's a lot of uncertainty. I think there's uncertainty about energy costs. There's now renewed uncertainty to some extent about tariffs. And a lot of people just aren't feeling it. So I think if you look at the distribution of the spending data, I think there are certainly a lot of corporates benefiting from this spending boom and top 20% spending, but there's also, I think, a very large part of the population and businesses that is not benefiting from that. And so I think we're in this sort of still relatively fragile equilibrium.
3: To try and sort of put some bounds on that uncertainty, Bloomberg said the Economist sees the full year 2026 CPI at 3.5% year on year. At the peak for that, PC is forecast at 3.9% in Q2. Does that peak hold if the Strait of Hormuz stays closed over the summer?
1: Yeah, so we have a peak of 4.25 on CPI, which actually next month, right? So so the way we forecast it, and I think most people forecast it, is you run it off the oil curve. The oil curve is very backward dated. And so what that means is that at the front month, you have very high oil prices, and then it's expected to come down very quickly. So that's how you now get to these end year forecasts. Every month that you don't resolve the Middle East, you roll that backward dated curve basically another month forward. So you get another month of elevated oil or gasoline prices, right? So right now, because there's this hope of resolution, you can see that next month we're going to get a pretty sharp decline in gasoline prices. Inflation starts to come down. If we get some headline that suddenly suggests that's not happening, then we reverse that again. So we're taking it one month at a time, I think, as everyone is. And so I don't think you can say with any conviction sort of where this is going. I think the current end of year forecast for inflation effectively assume that there's a resolution sometime in the next 4 weeks. If that doesn't happen, those numbers will just keep creeping higher.
7: Yeah, okay. And you mentioned the tariff war. Again, amidst the kind of AI euphoria and then the doubts about the headlines to do with the Middle East, maybe we need to be talking a bit more about the impact. What is the GDP impact going to be on the Eurozone if you get another trade war, another kind of layer on top of the energy shock? Yes, a number of countries have got deals and the EU's got a trade deal that's wending its way through Parliament, but the trade war is now kind of permanent. What does that mean?
1: So it shouldn't mean much because the level of the tariffs doesn't really change versus last year. So it's bizarre that the sort of the reasons they're citing for this 301 investigation, sort of the forced labor applied to whatever two-thirds of the world, it makes no sense, right? But basically, it's just an excuse to reconfigure the existing tariffs to go from this, these Section 102 tariffs to the 301 tariffs. And in the end, nothing changes. So we're going to have the same tariff, broadly speaking, as last year. And so the shock has sort of already been absorbed, right? So there was a big, if you take all the tech trade sort of out of it and you look at the non-tech trade, there was a material impact of those tariffs on Europe and other countries. But that's sort of a level shift, right? So basically, if you view it from the U.S. perspective, the prices of importing European goods went up. So the demand has come down, but not now those prices aren't changing anymore. They're sort of stable. And so it's a permanent sort of, you know, what we call deadweight loss. But basically, you know, from the current new levels, your growth rate should be relatively unaffected. So I don't, unless we sort of re-escalate, I don't think that's a material factor.
2: We spent months talking about all the sort of geopolitical uncertainty, and yet while we've been doing it, stocks just keep hitting record high after record high. We have these massive AI IPOs coming down the line. Are they going to be a make or break moment for this AI story?
1: No, I don't think so. But you're right. So 90% of the S&P, 60% of global equity, even Europe, which has only a 7% tech weight, I think nearly 60% of the market is up on tech stocks, right? So I fully agree with that. So I think, you know, there's obviously a lot of debate about potential near-term, you know, digestion issues, right? Can you absorb it, and how do you make room in your portfolio to basically buy the new stuff, but you know, so that's just sort of a tactical thing in my view, right? The big picture is, you know, the reason they're going to do these IPOs, I think in the end there is an enormous amount of demand, I think, to participate in this AI boom. The AI boom has multiple years to run. Mm-hmm. So obviously you need to, as a portfolio manager, you know, or institutional manager, you need to figure out what you're going to buy, and so there's going to be winners and losers in that sort of portfolio reallocation, but that in no way, I think, has any bearing on sort of the level of enthusiasm people have about, you know, the trades and sort of the cycle that we're in. So in my mind, you know, this is quite a bit further to run.
7: Okay. You mentioned productivity gains. Where are you seeing them in Europe from AI?
1: Oh, I'm not seeing it anywhere yet. So I think it's way too early, right? So we're in the capex phase. We're what I call the figuring it out phase, right? So we are diffusing, you know, AI into organizations, and the implementation model is to go to people like me, give them some AI programs and go figure it out, right? That's not a good implementation model. And if you look at the implementation rate, so we do an enterprise adoption survey, it's still very, very low. Less than 20% of all the firms claim to be implementing at scale. So it just cannot be the case that anything is happening yet, because no one's changed hiring behavior. No one's really figured it out yet. Now, the reason it shows up in the U.S. in productivity data is because if you create a lot of output with CapEx, you don't hire anybody, it looks like, per employee, you're generating more output. But that's not AI productivity, the way I think about it, right? That's just a shift from producing with labor to producing with capital. In Europe, of course, you don't even have that, because we don't have a data center boom, right? So I think the ECB has had a tendency of trying to pretend like we're part of it, right? So every time in the press conference, Lagarde gets baited about, hey, are you also seeing something? And then she says, yeah, we're also seeing it. But when you look at the national accounts for Europe, it's like a few basis points compared to nearly percentage points in the U.S., so it's nothing.
7: There's nothing? Okay, well, maybe in the future, hopefully sometime soon. Aaron, thank you so much for being with us. UBS's chief economist, Aaron Kaptin. This is Bloomberg.
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9: Graduation celebrations are out of hand, but what do you do about it? 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Hey, it's Hal Dane. 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EBR School Superintendent Lamont Cole going to be with me. And yes, that is a topic of conversation, as is proposed teacher pay raises. Also on the show Thursday morning, Haggai Davis could be in for a cup of tech gumbo. We will have Crime Stoppers coming your way too. Join me, 6 to 9.
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7: Iran war, especially given that cognac, which is what Rémy Cointreau makes, is very much a discretionary purchase, not really a staple. So that could be a problem. And then the broader alcohol sector is also contending with this debate of, is it a cyclical or structural downturn that we are seeing at the moment? Are people drinking less right now because budgets are tight, or is it because there's a kind of a fundamental, irreversible change in alcohol consumption that's been driven by things like weight loss drugs or health concerns? And so that question is really going to be key for those companies to figure out and to think about as their alcohol consumption continues to decline.
28: Okay, so that's on Rémy Cointreau. Meanwhile, Abivac is actually rebounding after an enormous drop yesterday because of the reaction to a drug trial, but now some analysts are weighing in.
7: Yeah, so Abivac was having, as you say, a really, really bad
14: that time earlier, just earlier this week. It had this clinical trial data for a very promising drug. It showed that the drug was very effective for inflammatory bowel disease, but it also had to disclose cancer cases in several patients. And so we don't know whether the drug and the cancer cases are related at all, but the shares had plunged because this is something that was seen as really complicating the path towards regulatory approval. But as you just said, there's now a big rebound in those shares because Stifel analysts came out and said that the sell-off was overdone. They said that the evidence supports the view that the cancer cases reflect background incidence in a higher risk population rather than an effect of the drug, meaning essentially that the drug is likely not at fault here. And earlier this week, we also had auto analysts saying that Abivax was still a target for M&A. So there's a bit of a reversal in sentiment there for the stock, and we're seeing a big jump there for Abivax.
2: And finally, Universal Music Group dipping this morning. Dare I ask what has gone wrong with the mood music?
14: So down this morning after Bill Ackman said that he's selling his stake in the company. So this comes just a few days after Universal rejected a takeover bid from Ackman's Pershing Square. So the deal that Ackman had proposed was, it was back in April, and it was quite a complex one. It involved, change in stock market listing for the company. It involved a bit of a complicated merger with a separate entity. And so a lot of investors and analysts had thought of it as maybe too complex to actually implement. And so Universal then rejected that offer, saying that it undervalued the company, that it was not in the interests of either the shareholders or the artists that Universal actually represents, the artists like Taylor Swift or Drake, so very big music artists. But then it's going to be really interesting to kind of keep an eye on that company, because the music industry is in a very interesting position. We've had the value of song catalogs really increasing over the last few years, but at the same time, there's now this threat from AI, with a lot of AI tools now available, able to create music on their own. So it's going to be an interesting sector beyond even the M&A of it all.
2: Okay, our reporter, Chloe Melly, thank you very much.
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28: So that is coming to the end of our 4 hours here in London. But of course, don't go anywhere. We've got much more to come on Bloomberg Radio. We'll be talking through Iran, saying that there's been no recent progress in talks with the US about this interim peace deal. US and Israel saying that Israel and Lebanon have agreed to a ceasefire, but only if Hezbollah also stops fighting. The other big story, though, that I'm thinking about, James, is AI tokens. Really fascinating. You know, the bills sort of coming due for AI. A lot of companies seeing just how expensive it is to use, the likes of Uber and Walmart having to cap their spending because it's costly.
2: I mean, it's often the way with new tech, isn't it? First, it's all very cheap to try and get you in, and then you start seeing the price tags later. Now, I've been looking at sort of what's most read on the terminal, Caroline, and there's a great story by Alice Atkins that I believe you were talking to earlier today about how Britain is trying to get its retail consumers into gilt. It's well worth a read if you get a chance.
28: Yep, absolutely. How to get the retail crowd to buy into the bond market. Right, coming up in the next hour here on Bloomberg Radio. For our London audience, it's Bloomberg Brief, and for listeners in the US and elsewhere, it's Bloomberg Daybreak starting right now.
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18: From ABC News, I'm Sherry Preston. Washington lawmakers sending a message to the White House over the war with Iran.
19: Lawmakers on Capitol Hill delivering a rebuke to the president. Four Republicans siding with Democrats as the House voted to direct President Trump to either withdraw forces or get approval from Congress to continue the war. It's a largely symbolic vote with little chance of passing the Senate. The White House brushing it off, saying President Trump will continue to protect our national security using his constitutional authority as commander-in-chief.
18: ABC's Karen Waugh. In Lebanon, there have been more attacks by both Israel and Hezbollah, despite an agreement for a new ceasefire. The fighting sending oil prices up again. Brent crude trading closer to $100 a barrel. ABC's Elizabeth Schulte.
20: Now you've got President Trump saying,
0: We might not see the blockade in the Strait of Hormuz end until Labor Day. You have oil executives warning that that means that oil is not going to get even close to the levels that it was moving before the war. And as that continues, that's where this pain could really start to enter kind of a next level, where you could see gas prices tick up again. You could see oil prices go even higher.
18: There are some indications Ukraine may be turning the tide in the war with Russia. A Ukraine drone strike hitting the Russian city of St. Petersburg, with Russian leader Vladimir Putin there today to kick off an annual economic showcase. New worries among ranchers now that a case of the New World screwworm has been confirmed in Texas. The parasite can kill livestock if not treated, and that could threaten beef prices. And the NBA Finals in a New York state of mind, even in San Antonio.
3: We had a prize fight of a game one. Back and forth we went. The Knicks land the first haymaker and take game one. Knicks 105, Spurs 95.
18: The call on ESPN, New York now holds a one-game-to-none lead with two in San Antonio tomorrow night. 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
7: The Fox News Rundown. Thursday, June 4th, 2026. I'm Jessica Rosenthal. The White House releases new AI policy guidance as one state sues a major AI company over the way it talks to users.

0: factors about suicide and crime.
1: ChatGPT should have either age verification or strong parental controls in place, and at the least, content moderation, where when a lot of these conversations are seen, it's flagged for parents or authorities.
2: I'm Alex Hogan. New polls show that public faith in higher education is shifting. More Americans are asking if tuition still makes sense in the long run.
3: What is college good for? What are you learning there that you're actually going to be able to apply? And so, of course, this is what professors and academic institutions are grappling with.
4: And I'm Jason Rantz. I've got the final word on the Fox News Rundown.
5: President Trump unveiled a new AI executive order this week. He had planned to sign it last month, but said at that time,
6: I didn't like certain aspects of it. I postponed it. I think it gets in the way of, we're leading China, we're leading everybody, and I don't want to do anything that's going to get in the way of that lead.
5: The updated order says various agencies will create a voluntary framework so AI companies can provide the federal government with access to their most advanced AI models for a period of up to 30 days before releasing those models. Fox Business correspondent Edward Lawrence explained.
7: Originally, the White House wanted a 90-day review process, but compromised on 30 days. AI czar David Sacks posted the new time frame will be a game changer because it allows our AI labs to comply with the voluntary framework without delaying new model releases.
5: Virginia Democratic Senator Mark Warner told the Treasury Secretary at a hearing this week he believes there are pretty big fears, including in the banking industry, over advanced AI, like Anthropic's Mythos model, and what it's capable of in the wrong hands.
8: And the idea that we're going to have only a voluntary regime, I believe, will put our banking system at risk, clearly our national security at risk. And I felt like the president's earlier draft made a lot of sense. I was very disappointed. It was watered down.
5: There are concerns about other risks the executive order does not address. OpenAI sued this week by one state worried about ChatGPT's conversations with people who've committed crimes or suicide. Megan Garcia recently testified before Congress after her 14-year-old son, Sewell Setzer, killed himself. He'd developed a relationship with a chatbot through character AI. Garcia told Fox's Shannon Bream.
9: I understood from his journal entries that he thought that he was in a relationship with this character. And not only did he think that he was in a relationship and in love with her, but that he thought that if he died, he would join her in her virtual reality.
5: The state that is now suing is seeking damages for violating their Deceptive and Unfair Trade Practices Act.
1: Last month, we started a criminal investigation after learning that ChatGPT by OpenAI was consulted by the shooter in the tragic FSU school shooting.
5: James Othmeyer is the Attorney General of Florida.
1: The chatbot had advised on what type of gun to use, what ammo, where on campus to go, at what time to encounter the largest number of people and perhaps get on national TV. This is dangerous. It's wrong. My prosecutors told me if it was a human being on the other side of that conversation, we would be charging and prosecuting them with facilitation of murder. But we've also seen countless examples of people seeking help, advice, and becoming empowered through ChatGPT to hurt themselves, commit suicide, hurt others, carry out murders. Children are being exposed and are suffering harm as a result of ChatGPT. And parents are being deceived into believing that it is a safe product, a safe application for kids. So we're bringing a civil suit with strong damages and asking ChatGPT to make programmatic changes to protect our little ones.
5: You cite in the lawsuit the study by the Florida Atlantic University published in the Journal of Adolescents. It revealed 19% of teenagers said chatbots had encouraged them to act unethically or illegally. That was just one of many stats you cite. But I wanted you to tell us some more about some of the cases you highlight, particularly involving minors. You go on at length in the suit about this teenager, Adam Rain, who went on to commit suicide. Can you share with us anything about him?
1: Sure. Well, there's evidence here in Florida, but in other states across the country where kids that are struggling with mental challenges, that are depressed, they're turning to these chatbots for companionship. We have a study that shows over 70% of teenagers have used a chatbot, artificial intelligence, for companionship, for a relationship. And the chatbots are programmed

0: King, that they'll be together in the afterlife. This is scary. It should very much worry parents. It shows very clearly that ChatGPT should have either age verification or strong parental controls in place. And at the least, content moderation, where when a lot of these conversations are seen, it's flagged for parents or authorities.
1: It was really interesting to read that part of the lawsuit. You talk about how ChatGPT acts and talks like a person, as if it is human, anthropomorphizing itself, rather than referring to itself as an it, as a machine. Why did you mention that, and how important is the communication aspect of this?
0: I think it's an important distinction with some of the other information browsers that are out there online. This is very different than a basic Google search. Here you have something functioning like a human being, giving young people the belief and perception that it is a real person, having relationships, you know, falling in love, talking about being together in the afterlife. These are very dangerous concepts and show where children are more susceptible to the harms and the addictions and the features that draw people into these chat communications. The ability to mimic empathy and human behavior is part of the deception here when it comes to artificial intelligence, separate and distinct from other information gathering services.
1: It's not just about minors, right? I'm reading this from the suit. You guys write that ChatGPT volunteered information on how to avoid having violence appear like evidence of a crime, that when former Super Bowl champion Darren Lee, suspected of stabbing his girlfriend to death, asked ChatGPT whether puncture wounds could be attributable to a slip and fall, ChatGPT not only gave him an answer, but then asked follow-ups. If you want, tell me where on the body, how many punctures, the depth, the size, what objects were nearby. What about that? Because that's outside the realm of just minors, right? We're talking about ChatGPT communicating with an adult.
0: That's right. I think the risk and the safety issues apply to everyone in society. We've mentioned children and featured that because I think it's the, you know, the most critical argument. We got to protect our kids first and foremost, but you're exactly right. ChatGPT is asking questions, gathering more information itself as it advises on how to carry out criminal conduct. This is not just a basic Google search. This is ChatGPT giving encouragement on types of weapons, advice on how to dispose of bodies in a way that might not find detection. Again, these are horrific examples that show modification to the programming and the algorithms has to take place. And if Congress or a legislative body is not going to do that, then we as state attorney generals need to step in. We need to use our consumer protection authorities and hold them civilly liable and ideally incentivize them to go forward and regulate themselves in a safer fashion.
1: How much does it matter for your suit that juries have already ruled against Meta and YouTube in California, finding their products addictive, but also this ruling out of New Mexico, finding that social media companies misled users about how safe it was to use their product? I imagine your allegations are more in line with what New Mexico is arguing. OpenAI's ChatGPT is not social media per se, but are these cases sort of serving as a form of precedent?
0: These cases are serving as a form of precedent. We see cases across the country where rulings are coming down from juries finding these big tech technologies addictive. They're designed to be addictive. They're designed with scrolling bars, push notifications, videos that start on their own, features that draw people in for hours on end. I find myself at times, you know, scrolling and realizing, you know, that I'm wasting time behind the screen. This is especially dangerous for young people with developing minds. But when it comes to ChatGPT advising on unethical, immoral, illegal activity, when you mix that in with addiction to the application, when you combine that with the belief that there's a human relationship, we're in a dangerous territory where humanity is not only being deceived, but encouraged to break the law. And as my prosecutors told me, you know, this is new territory. If this was a human being on the other side of the screen, we would be charging them with murder, with a serious crime. Just because it's a business does not mean they get off scot-free. So we will continue to pursue both

0: criminal investigation where there have been horrific murders facilitated by ChatGPT. We need to know what the executives knew, how they designed the program, the extent to which they knew these horrors were taking place, yet nevertheless continued to operate and derive tremendous profits. But we're also going to bring the civil suit to hold them, you know, accountable for the harms to Floridians and seek programmatic changes.
1: Finally, sir, we see this new AI executive order out of the White House this week. I want your take. What should states be allowed to do or pass in terms of rules governing AI as the federal government seeks oversight here? If there were rules against suing social media companies, for example, we wouldn't have had these recent rulings out of California and New Mexico, which are forcing the conversation and potential changes. So how important is it for states to maintain some independence on AI oversight? If not regulation, then the ability to sue if they feel a state law has been violated.
0: Sure. Well, I think the recent order coming out of the administration in D.C. shows that there is an evolution, and our leaders are recognizing that there are security issues, there are safety issues that need to be addressed. You know, do we want to set America back when it comes to technological advancement and competition against our enemies around the world? No, absolutely not. But we cannot allow business to choose profit over public safety and operate at the expense of our children, at the expense of people suffering greatly. So I think states must have some leeway to enforce their laws, to protect their consumers, to protect people against deception, to protect against national security and public safety issues. And that's what we're going to do here in Florida. Would I love to see some federal regulations, some federal parameters? Yes. Do I understand that companies don't want to see a patchwork of 50 different laws that they have to comply with? I get that. But in the absence of anything here in Florida, we lead. We would like to be the state that comes in first and sets the parameters and ultimately incentivize companies to adapt to our protocols. And hopefully other states will follow suit and adopt our measures as they have on so many other issues.
1: Florida Attorney General James Lithmeyer, thank you so much for your time.
0: It's great to be here. Thanks for having me.
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10: Graduation celebrations are out of hand, but what do you do about it? 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EBR School Superintendent Lamont Cole going to be with me. And yes, that is a topic of conversation, as is proposed teacher pay raises. Also on the show Thursday morning, Haggai Davis could be in for a cup of tech gumbo. We will have Crime Stoppers coming your way too. Join me 6 to 9.

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10: Good morning. It's Thursday, June 4th. This is the Fox News Rundown. President Trump announcing at a White House dinner Wednesday night that he will nominate Todd Blanche as Attorney General.
11: I'm instructing Dan and everybody else that's involved in that very complicated process, which is going to go, I think, very quickly, that we are going to make him permanent Attorney General.
10: Blanche has been serving as acting attorney general after the White House fired former AG Pam Bondi in April. The nomination would have to be confirmed by the Senate. The House of Representatives issuing a rare rebuke of President Trump Wednesday over his handling of the conflict in Iran.
12: On this vote, the yeas are 215 and the nays are 208. The concurrent resolution is adopted.
10: Four Republicans joining with Democrats to pass the War Powers Resolution to try to halt military action in Iran. President Trump denying reports that peace talks with Iran have broken down.
13: Despite Iran launching a barrage of missiles and drones into Kuwait Wednesday, President Trump says the ceasefire is working.
14: We nipped it in the bud very quickly, as we do with the greatest military in the world.
13: The president described the Iranian strikes as a response to what U.S. military officials described as defensive strikes by the U.S. earlier this week.
10: Fox's Jared Halpern. I'm Sue Guzman on the Fox News Rundown.
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0: Rowe, and this is the Fox Business Report.
2: On tap this morning, we're set to get new numbers on claims for unemployment benefits last week. Earnings reports scheduled for release include Sienna, Lululemon, and the Cooper Companies. Stocks retreated from their records Wednesday after oil prices rose on the back of the latest flare-up in fighting to threaten the U.S.-Iran ceasefire. The Dow closed down 620 points, the S&P 500 tumbled 56 points, and the NASDAQ declined 239 points. Ryan Payne of Payne Capital says there's a lot for investors to consider with AI and upcoming IPOs.
3: I think markets are going to continue to go higher here. There's still too much cash out there. The earnings continue to blow away what the estimates are. But if you think about it, we keep talking about this big IPO, these three big IPOs that are going to come out, SpaceX, Anthropic, OpenAI. Collectively last year, they lost $25 billion.
2: That's your Fox Business Report. I'm Angelo Bavaro, invested in you.
9: This is the Fox News Rundown.
4: Getting a degree used to be the tried and true way to make a higher salary. So the question is that still the case? New Fox News polls show that public faith in higher education is changing. There's the rising cost of tuitions. There's questions over freedom of speech. There's the constantly changing career landscape and the question over what will the workforce look like because of artificial intelligence. Here's Bank of America CEO Brian Moynihan on Fox and Friends.
6: These kids are highly talented. They're curious. They're learning. They can adopt these platforms. They have to harness AI and make it work for them. And that's how the approach we take at Bank of America, which is our teammates are helping us drive the AI implementation so that they'll make the company better.
4: Still, the conversation around college and whether or not it's worth it, that's only growing.
7: It's a conversation that started about a decade ago in the zeitgeist.
4: NYU Stern School of Business professor and author of Becoming You and host of Becoming You podcast, Susie Welch.
7: It suddenly appeared that you could drop out of Stanford after 1 year and it would be very, very good for you if you wanted to be a billionaire. And so this sort of conversation started then, and there became this romance about it. Okay, you don't have to go to college. And it was kind of relevant to like 0.0001% of the population. That is what's shifted, is now people are saying, wait, it's not just for these kids who want to be billionaire entrepreneurs. What is college good for? What are you learning there that you're actually going to be able to apply? And so, of course, this is what professors and academic institutions are grappling with, which is how do we make our education relevant in a world where it appears that skills may not be relevant. And by that, I mean, there's fascinating research. There's a term in economic terms, which I'm sure you're familiar with, which is skill churn, which is how many of your skills you turn over every year. And in the old days, you would sort of throw out 2 of your 10 skills and learn 2 more skills. And that was kind of the numbers were bumping between 2 and 3. And then in the past decade or so, it jumped up to about 50% of your skills went out and a new 50% came in. And now we're looking forward to the latest statistics I saw in skill churn was that it was going to be 65 to 75% of your skills were going to be washed in and out each year. So what are you going to learn in college, right?
4: And I imagine that artificial intelligence is one of the main disruptors right now. I mean, how big of an impact is that having?
7: Well, it's because of artificial intelligence, right? I mean, that's one of the reasons that this is skill churn is happening, is that a lot of things that used to be done by people are now being done by AI. Now, that doesn't necessarily mean that AI is going to be replacing people, because it's not, you know, obviously the jury is out on this. And if you put 10 economists in a room, 5 say one thing and 5 say the other, that's the problem right now. So we don't know, but it definitely means that if you have work, any work that can be automated will likely be automated. That is going to change what skills you need. And so does this mean that colleges should not actually be looking at skills, but focus more on soft skill like collaboration and communication and professional demeanor, empathy? Like, not just saying you matter to me, because that's kind of BS-y. Everyone can do it. There's actual technical skills around mattering and how you do it. You should not do it on email. There's ways to frame it up so that it's that it actually is received as it's intended. So yeah, no, it's actually a skill.
4: Well, I'm sure all of the universities across the country are grappling with what do we do? How do we adapt? Because let's break down some of the numbers. So
7: yeah,
4: in 2006, 65% of people thought that a student with $100,000 should use that for college tuition, that that would be the big payoff. 20 years later, those numbers really have flipped. So 65% of people now, according to this new Fox News poll, say that you should take that $100,000, invest it, and skip college and go straight to work. Do those numbers surprise you?
7: The numbers do not surprise me at all. This is the conversation over the kitchen table. Why should we send you? An interesting thing is sometimes that what goes along with that is people take that $100,000, invest it, skip college and go to the trades. But all the current, which, oh, that sounds like, oh, yes, of course, AI is not going to replace your plumber. You know, until AI can, you know, rewire a house, we're going to need electricians. So we thought there was going to be this gigantic stampede to the trades. But all the recent research shows that Gen Z does not want to stampede there. That they're not attracted to working in carpentry or in electric. And there's a gigantic 500,000 person deficit in the construction field right now. They cannot get people to work construction sites, even though there's gold in them, Dar Hills, and even though the opportunity exists. And you think people will go towards the opportunity. Well, there's other things that go into what jobs people take, including identity. And it is not part of the identity of Gen Z. Now, this is not all of them. This is some of them. I don't want to make, you know, blanket statements, but generally.
4: Well, it is worth noting that that there is an increase in enrollment in trade schools, but you're saying it's just not as much as you would have expected.
7: Minor and not in no way meeting the demand. And you would think, oh gosh, but it's not. There's something in the popular culture in the zeitgeist where it's not a romanticized thing. I'm going to become a carpenter. I mean, people still are drawn to tech. There's a narrative out there about what the cool jobs are, and young people are young. They're influenced by the popular conversation about what a cool job is, and they're not sensible like their parents who would say go to a trade school. They say no, I want to work in tech. I want to work in. Some of them say they want to work in AI, and I think these are incredibly complicated times. I wish I could measure the look of fear on my students' face in the arc of the past 6 years after the pandemic and how it's increased. And look, my students are at NYU, which is a top five business school in America. So they've got very, very good prospects. 98% were employed when they graduated this past May. So these numbers are great. And even they feel enormous trepidation and concern. So imagine what it is at a school that does not have those kind of accolades with it.
4: Absolutely. I think it would be a difficult and scary time to be graduating, whether that's from high school or from university. There's also the change in the labor force after the pandemic. A lot of people are trying to work from home, and that's disrupted what the career force, labor force looks like. There was a number that I saw, 64%. That's what Liberty Street Economics suggests, that 64% of the recent increase in unemployment among young college graduates is because of remote work. Do you agree with those numbers?
7: Well, what do they mean? Because of remote work? Because they want to do remote work?
4: Because they want to, and employers likely don't want to keep having people work from home, so that's causing more people to remain unemployed.
7: Yes, I definitely agree with this. We recently, at my company, I run a small organization, 20 people, we recently needed to hire a writer. You would think this would be like shooting fish in a barrel, wouldn't you, given the fact that writers have been laid off left, right, and center. We had one requirement for this writer. Well, we had lots of requirements for this writer. They have to be able to write about business and so forth. But the one requirement is they had to work in the office with the rest of us. I'm a startup. I have all my engineers in the office. We are building something. So I'm the CEO. So I got to make this call and I said, everybody in the office. And I'm very happy that I built a team around me that agrees to be in the office. But we could not, despite unbelievable efforts, find a writer who was willing to be in the office 5 days a week. And lots of people said, we'd love to have this job, but I can't be in the office more than 3 days. And so these people might be employed because they would not come in.
4: Well, I'm curious, how do you think that this affects the country moving forward? We've talked about the fact that it doesn't surprise you that people are having the conversation, do I send my kid to college? Do they go straight into the workforce? But do employers want to hire potential workers who don't have higher education? Do you see that shift is going to change, or more companies going to accept people who don't have a degree in the future?
7: Can I give you an answer you're not going to like? I think it's my answer. I think that I'm just going to be real about this. The jury's out. Okay. Yeah. We don't know. Something else happened to college. I'm going to say something that's like, you know, I don't have any research on. And as an academic, that bothers me to say this, but something else happens in college. Okay. Those 4 years, the individuals we're talking about are 17 to 21 years old. Mm-hmm. They don't have, their frontal cortex is not completely formed. They don't know how, and especially this generation, there's certain things they don't know about how to speak to adults, how to work through conflict, how to get along with people you don't like. These are all generally things we learn in college, okay? We learn to get along with a roommate we can't stand. We learn to go to a professor and say something hard. And so What else?
4: Waking up for class at the right time prepares you for getting up early for that job.
7: So it's actually been very convenient for society to have this age group in colleges, in college or in higher education, because you know, what are they generally good for in this period until they're fully formed? Some of these life skills, you can't even really acquire them until you're kind of 18. So these people going directly into the workforce is going to put some real pressure on employers to deal with people who are basically just out of high school in their maturity. I don't know about you, but I don't know how I would have done it. The places, I mean, I went into big workplaces right after I came out of college. I was a different person than when I went into college. So what I think employers are going to face is maybe having to do the kind of adulting that college has previously done.
4: Well, let's talk about what you mentioned there, the values that people have going into college, coming out of college. One Fox News poll said, or asked people about their confidence in colleges, and one of them was overall quality of education. Across the board, people still seem to believe in the quality of education, with 62% of Republicans, 81% of Democrats believing in the quality of the education. But when it came to protecting free speech, that's a little divided. 54% of Republicans believe that higher education still protects free speech. 70% of Democrats. And then in terms of profits, 39% of Republicans say that they still believe that universities are putting their students ahead of profits. That's not very high, and it's only 50% of Democrats. So there's
7: so much variation in colleges. There's so much variation in quality. But I think one thing that we're seeing that's really interesting, and I am paying close attention to, is the return to SATs. We just had this letter from the academics in California saying to the college state system, please, please require SATs again, because we're getting kids who are not prepared to take the STEM classes that we need, and this is going to actually have geopolitical implications. If we're getting a bunch of kids coming in who are not prepared, and then they come into the STEM program and we can't move them along to learn about math and science at the speed that we used to, this is going to put us behind other countries whose kids are getting better preparation in high school. So I'm watching this. I think that's going to have a big impact, because what's going on is, like, if you don't have colleges saying you've got to be this prepared to get in with SATs, and look, SATs have got their problem. They definitely are not for everybody. A kid can be very smart and do poorly on the SATs. All these caveats, okay, we all know them. But when SATs are not required to get into college, what's going on in college?
4: Yeah, so a lot of changes from whether or not kids are going to college, how they're entering the workforce. Are they working remote? Are they going in and being with peers? Are they having that workplace environment? And then also, how are universities adapting to this change in faith in higher education? So I'm curious, you also wrote this book, Becoming You, and that is, I don't want to give a summary, but it's essentially kind of a guide to navigating life. Would you agree with that?
7: It's about getting a job. I mean, Becoming You is about, like, okay, the world is changing. It's crazy out there. Like, how are you actually going to navigate a career now? Because there used to be conveyor belts, Alex. And all the conveyor belts are broken. Okay. There used to be conveyor belts. You went to college, you majored in X, and you got onto the conveyor belt to go to consulting, or you got on the conveyor belt to go to finance, or you got on the conveyor belt to go to retail or whatever. And the conveyor belts, they're broken. And so Becoming You presents a methodology, a scientifically validated methodology, to help you find your own conveyor belt.
4: Okay, Susie, thank you so much for your time. It was great speaking with you.
7: It was wonderful.
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29: News. I'm Sue Gossman. The House of Representatives issuing a rare rebuke of President Trump Wednesday over his handling of the conflict in Iran.
30: On this vote, the yeas are 215 and the nays are 208. The concurrent resolution is adopted.
29: Four Republicans joining with Democrats to pass the War Powers Resolution to try to halt military action in Iran. The president is insisting that the U.S. is nearing a deal to end the conflict, and he said,
31: in theory, they're pretty close to signing a paper. We've actually gotten along with them very well, and you know what you saw for the last few nights? It takes two to tango. You understand that. We hit them very hard on something else unrelated.
29: The president has said that any agreement must include Iran relinquishing its nuclear stockpile. 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

0: is the Fox News Rundown. 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
1: Game one of the NBA Finals taking place Wednesday at the Frostbank Center in San Antonio as the New York Knicks emerge victorious over the San Antonio Spurs. 105-95 the final. Jalen Brunson finished with 30 points as the Knicks take a 1-0 lead in the series. New York has now won 12 consecutive playoff games. In the NFL, 10-time Pro Bowler and Super Bowl champion Russell Wilson announced his retirement Wednesday after 14 seasons in the league. Wilson is the Seattle Seahawks' all-time leader in passing yards and passing touchdowns. That's your sports on the Fox News Rundown. Tony Genualdo, Fox News.
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3: You know who that indicts?
4: Oh,
3: they are
4: God, can't be Clark.
3: Without Caitlin Clark.
4: Can't be Clark.
3: That's
4: come on, baby.
3: Why you fire Stephanie White and the entire organization.
4: Oh.
3: That is why.
4: Hold on.

0: done. Hold on. The dumbest human beings, I've always said it, when it comes to actual sports are guys like Jason Whitlock and sports writers, because they don't know Jack. It indicts one person and one person only, and that is Caitlin Clark. Look, Whitlock's never been in a locker room for real. He says he was some kind of football, he's never been in a locker room for real. Maybe to sneak a peek, maybe to get an autograph, maybe to ask a question, I don't know. It is a massive indictment how the other players around Clark are comfortable, are more competitive, when her ass isn't in there taking bad shots, not guarding anybody. It's an indictment of Clark, period. For Outkicks, don't at me. I'm Dan Dockich, and this is Fox News Rundown.
1: Graduation celebrations are out of hand, but what do you do about it? Well, let's talk. Hey, it's Hal Dane. 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EBR School Superintendent Lamont Cole going to be with me. And yes, that is a topic of conversation, as is proposed teacher pay raises. Also on the show Thursday morning, Haggai Davis could be in for a cup of tech gumbo. We will have Crime Stoppers coming your way too. Join me 6 till 9.
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7: Neighbors in North Seattle fixed the gun violence problem in one weekend with dirt and steel planters. Mayor Katie Wilson's response was to take them away. And 48 hours later, the shots come back. So here's the backstory. Aurora Avenue is a six-lane stretch of North Seattle that's become an open-air market for mostly prostitution and human trafficking. But you've got rival pimps who've been setting up turf disputes with gunfire. 95 shootings in the last 2 years. 95. Bullets through bedroom walls, 40 shell casings recovered from one shootout next to a Burgermaster restaurant. A six-week-old baby boy has a hole above his bassinet from a round that came 2 feet away from killing him. The city has done nothing for years. So a couple Saturdays ago, residents hauled industrial street planters into side streets off of Aurora and blocked them off. The logic was pretty simple. Gunmen can't speed in and out of neighborhoods they can't drive through. And get this, it actually worked. The shooting stopped. But then the Seattle Department of Transportation showed up, yanked the planters, and replaced them with city-approved bollards that cars can easily drive right between. Well, Sunday morning, there was another shooting. Added to the count. 7 in the last 2 weeks. Andrew Steelsmith and his wife, they've got a drill now. When the shots start, each parent grabs a kid and gets low. That's family life in Katie Wilson, Seattle. The mayor skipped the safety walk last week, sent her deputy mayor and her police chief instead, but still posted on Facebook that her team was saddened. 5 miles from City Hall, 10 minutes by car, and she made it to a mosque for a celebration and photo shoot. She made it to ribbon cuttings. She couldn't make it to the block where a baby almost died. The fix is not mysterious. Arrest the shooters. Prosecute the traffickers. Put them in jail. Police departments have run that playbook for a century, and guess what? It works. And yet Seattle's progressive class refuses to do it. Two reasons. One, the suspects don't fit the demographic profile their politics permit them to police. And two, the entire decade-long ideological project in the city has been the decriminalization of criminal behavior. Homelessness, theft, open-air drug markets, and now apparently 4 a.m. shootouts on Aurora. So North Aurora got planners, they lost them, then they got a Facebook post. The Steelsmiths, that family, they've got a drill for incoming gunfire. The mayor has a delegation. Only one of them is doing the job. I'm Jason Rantz.
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4: From ABC News, I'm Sherry Preston. The House voting to halt U.S. military action in Iran. Four Republicans siding with Democrats in passing the War Powers Resolution. The move will do little to curb the conflict. However, it does send a message, says New York Democrat Gregory Meeks. This is after the vote.
5: The Constitution says only Congress can determine when we go to war. This Congress, this House of Representatives today spoke for the American people.
4: A Republican, Marlon Stutzman from Indiana, voted no, saying President Trump needs time.
6: This is a very tough task that President Trump and Marco Rubio have negotiating with the IRGC. They move the goalposts. They will tell lies. They'll tell one thing and do another. And so it's very hard to negotiate with them.
4: Israel and Lebanon have agreed to a new ceasefire that includes a series of security zones where Hezbollah militants would be banned. Hezbollah was not included in the discussions. We're learning more about the man who held several people hostage for 15 hours at a Bakersfield, California bank building. ABC's Alex Stone with more on the suspect.
7: It was apparently this case where he was found to have had sexual relations with a child or children under 14 years old. He had apparently been angry about that case and had gone on social media and on YouTube arguing against it, and that he had problems with the way the prosecutors had talked about him and the allegations that they had made against him. And according to police, this was his way to go in there and try to be heard.
4: The Ebola outbreak in Central Africa is still growing, but the head of the World Health Organization says the response is catching up. SpaceX going public next week. The company says it plans to raise $75 billion and will sell 555 million shares, giving it a market value of $1.7 trillion. This is ABC News.
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10: This is America in the Morning from Westwood One. Good morning, I'm John Trout. It's Thursday, June 4th, 2026. Here's what's coming up on America in the Morning.
11: A War Powers Resolution gets through the U.S. House.
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13: Still counting in California, but two major races are in a true Hollywood cliffhanger.
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13: I'm Jim Roop.
16: A man was shot and killed by the FBI after holding 10 people hostage and warning he had explosives tied to his body. I'm Haya Pinjwani.
17: President Trump is acknowledging tensions with Benjamin Netanyahu over Israel's fighting with Hezbollah in Lebanon. Sagar Magani, Washington.
18: The online prediction marketplace Kalshi has reported former U.S. Congressman George Santos of New York to the Justice Department. I'm Donna Warder.
10: All ahead on America in the Morning. It's 7 after. Democrats pushed through with the help of Republicans in the U.S. House, voting to pass a War Powers Resolution Wednesday that aims to potentially limit President Trump's military action in Iran. Correspondent Clayton Neville reports it was a vote that House Speaker Mike Johnson was adamantly against.
11: Four Republicans joined with Democrats to pass the resolution, which now heads to the Senate.
19: On this vote, the yeas are 215 and the nays are 208. The concurrent resolution is adopted.
11: The four Republican congressmen who voted on the resolution were Warren Davidson of Ohio, Thomas Massey of Kentucky, Tom Barrett of Michigan, and Brian Fitzpatrick of Pennsylvania. Democrats like Congressman Ro Khanna say that President Trump escalated the conflict with Iran without congressional approval. Khanna took to social media after the vote.
20: We need to end this war in Iran. Too many Americans are paying too much for gas and food and ordinary costs of living. I wish Thomas Massey and my War Powers resolution had passed 2 months ago. We would have avoided the loss of life and all of these costs. But let us at least end the war now.
11: House Speaker Mike Johnson said potentially limiting the president's powers in the throes of war is untimely, negative, and dangerous.
21: I think it is a very dangerous prospect to take away from the administration and the commander-in-chief right now the ability to negotiate. That's what this does. It weakens us, our position and our leverage in negotiation on the peace in that situation.
11: Johnson spoke with CNN's Manu Raju.
21: This question could have been asked at any time over the last half century. When Congress has not passed War Powers Acts, when presidents like, oh, I don't know, Barack Obama were dropping bombs and missiles all around the world.
11: Secretary of State Marco Rubio warned this week during a House Foreign Affairs Committee hearing that the Iranians would think the administration's hands are going to be tied if a War Powers resolution was approved. He said they would think the U.S. couldn't do anything to them, so why would they make a deal? I'm Clayton Neville.
10: A Hollywood-style cliffhanger is playing out in California. Jim Roop reports from Los Angeles. Of the two key races in the Golden State, votes continue to be counted, and each race has a candidate backed by President Trump.
13: Let's begin with the only sure thing so far is Democrat L.A. Mayor Karen Bass looking for a second term.
22: We want to bring change to our city, and that's what we've been doing, and that's what we're going to continue to do.
13: Her closest challenger, a Republican, former reality TV star Spencer Pratt, who has campaigned largely on what he calls Bass's mishandling of two major wildfires, one in which he lost his home. He says Bass has come up short since she took office.
23: Well, obviously God wanted five more months of me exposing all the failures of our mayors.
13: This could be a two Democrat candidate election in November if L.A. City Councilwoman Nithya Raman surpasses Pratt as the vote counting continues and the mail-in ballots skew Democrat as they're expected to do.
24: Los Angeles is the most magical city in the entire world.
13: So at this point, it does look as if it'll be Bass, currently with more than 35% of the vote, and Pratt hovering around 30% of the vote in November. Now the race for California's governor. Current governor, Democrat Gavin Newsom, terming out, so there will be a new governor, but one has a familiar name, Democrat Javier Becerra. Becerra was California's attorney general at one time. He was also President Biden's Health and Human Services Secretary. He gained ground on election night and told his supporters his platform.
25: To ensure everyone, regardless of where you live, what you've learned, who you love, how you look, has a rung on California's ladder of opportunity.
13: Becerra, at the filing of this report, has 25% of the vote. His challenger, Republican Steve Hilton, has a 3 percentage point lead over Becerra, a Republican. Hilton, a former Fox News contributor, is supported by President Trump, and Hilton believes that even in California, voters should look at that as positive.
26: Who has a good working relationship with the president and his team. And I would say that regardless of who the president was and which political party they represent, I think it's the responsibility of the governor of a state to try and work constructively with the federal government to get good results.
13: If the trends hold, it'll be incumbent Mayor Karen Bass against mayoral challenger Republican Spencer Pratt, and in the governor's race, Republican Steve Hilton and Democrat Javier Becerra. I'm Jim Roop.
10: It's 12 after. A ceasefire deal is on the table between Israel and Lebanon, but one major condition could determine whether it holds. That and more when America in the Morning continues after these messages.
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0: 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You're with America in the Morning, watching radar for severe weather. AccuWeather.com meteorologist LaTroy Thornton with the outlook.
1: A rather stubborn pattern means yet another day with severe weather risk for some in the Dakotas and neighboring parts of the Midwest, with thunderstorms this afternoon and evening capable of turning severe, bringing the risk for strong winds and hail to a zone stretching from far southern North Dakota into southeastern Montana, southwestern Minnesota, all of South Dakota, areas near and east of Interstate 25 in Wyoming, as well as northern and western Nebraska, even the northeastern corner of Colorado. Wet weather extends well beyond these zones, though, with a large area stretching southward from southern Minnesota and central Wisconsin through mainly eastern portions of Nebraska and Kansas, as well as a large chunk of Iowa, central and eastern Oklahoma, nearly all of Texas, and southern Louisiana at risk for some heavy rainfall, potentially both today and tomorrow, as some drenching thunderstorms set up, largely fueled by Gulf moisture streaming northward. Places with the risk for at least a shower today also include central and western Montana, along with all but northwestern parts of New Mexico. Farther to the east, there can even be a shower into northern Minnesota, with a thunderstorm potentially by the afternoon hours from central and northern Wisconsin into the western upper peninsula of Michigan. But to the south, and especially east of there, dry conditions continue today, with a rather nice day for many as the humidity remains low under what should be a good deal of sunshine. Outside of a few showers over northwestern Washington, the West Coast region has a similarly dry day in store with plenty of sun as things continue to heat up from California's Central Valley into the desert southwest. In Brockway, Pennsylvania, today brings some sun with highs just short of 2024's record of 85. For Midland, Texas, watch for a thunderstorm around today, the high 87. I'm AccuWeather.com meteorologist LaTroy Thornton.
0: 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I'm John Trout. A hostage situation in Bakersfield, California that went through the night into Wednesday finally ended after the FBI shot and killed the suspect, who was allegedly armed with a bomb strapped to his chest. Correspondent Haya Panjwani reports on what police have learned about the hostage taker.
2: A man was shot and killed by the FBI after holding 10 people hostage and warning he had explosives tied to his body. Authorities stormed the building and shot the suspect overnight, ending a more than 15-hour standoff. Bakersfield Assistant Police Chief Jeremy Blakemore said the hostages were found unharmed inside the building.
3: I do want to let everyone know that we are incredibly relieved to report that all of the hostages that were involved have been safely recovered and reunited with their families. There were a total of 10 members of our community whose lives were changed yesterday. Unexpectedly, but we are thankful that they have been reunited with their loved ones after this ordeal.
2: Authorities said the suspect was an Army veteran who was dishonorably discharged, had a history with law enforcement, and was a registered sex offender.
3: Conversations led us to believe that he was really concerned about his previous case history. There were specific elements that he was very frustrated, I think, as some have expressed on some of his social media things that he's released, that he had some concerns related to how his previous cases or case had been handled and what the aftermath of that was, the sentencing and those types of things.
2: Audio courtesy of KERO. I'm Haya Panjwani.
0: Israel and Lebanon announced they've agreed to the implementation of a ceasefire, but that's contingent on Iran-backed Hezbollah stopping their Lebanon-based attacks against northern Israel. Washington correspondent Sagar Magani reports this as President Trump is acknowledging tensions with Benjamin Netanyahu over Israel's fighting with its neighbor to the north.
4: President Trump is acknowledging tensions with Benjamin Netanyahu over Israel's fighting with Hezbollah in Lebanon. He tells a New York Post podcast he's a little bit perturbed the Hezbollah fight is holding back Iran peace talks. Still, the president says his relationship with Netanyahu is solid because they're both wartime

0: leaders. The president's under growing pressure to end the Iran war, but is noncommittal about a timeline, telling the podcast the Strait of Hormuz may stay blocked through Labor Day. That would mean a summer of higher gas prices, which are already hurting Republicans trying to hold their slim majorities in November's elections. Sagar Meghani, Washington.
1: Now 19 after the hour. When we return on America in the Morning, sellers are taking their homes off the market, delisting after these messages.
2: Pump up the volume.
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6: 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As AI transforms how work gets done, a new IBM CEO study finds success will depend on how quickly organizations redesign their workforce. CEOs agree, people are the priority. 83% of CEOs say AI success depends more on people's adoption than the technology. But many organizations are still struggling to redesign roles, build new skills, and rethink how teams collaborate. This gap is already showing up in the workplace. CEOs say only 25% of employees are using AI as part of their jobs, even though 86% believe their workforce have the skills to collaborate with AI. Looking ahead, CEOs expect the impact on jobs to accelerate. By 2028, 29% of employees may need reskilling for different roles, while 59% will likely require upskilling to perform their current roles more effectively. The findings suggest the real challenge isn't just adopting AI, it's aligning jobs, skills, and ways of working with the speed of AI transformation. 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
1: It's 21 after. Welcome back. You're with America in the Morning. Well, the joyride on Wall Street hit a speed bump yesterday. Here's CNBC's Jessica Ettinger.
7: Wall Street opens this morning after stocks pulled back from record highs. Oil prices were higher along with bond yields yesterday. The Dow fell 600 points. The Nasdaq was down 200. There's lots of talk about exuberance and euphoria because stocks have been hitting so many record highs over the past 2 months. But some investors are not worried.
8: It's unnatural. It's unprecedented. I think there's no question about that. However, it's an industrial revolution of sorts. You know, these are companies that have extraordinary profits, extraordinary cash flow. It's not the exuberance of other eras we've seen exactly. So I would still maintain a fair bit of conviction that we have a ways to go here.
7: Goldman Sachs' John Waldron on CNBC. Sellers are pulling homes off the market at the fastest pace in 6 years, according to Redfin, which says 5.8% of homes listed nationwide in April were then taken off the market. Sellers aren't getting the prices they want. The most delistings were found in Atlanta. A lot of would-be buyers are just dealing with high mortgage rates and high gas prices. They're not ready to buy. U.S. crude oil up 8% already this week, around $96 a barrel. Israeli Prime Minister Netanyahu told CNBC that Israel and the U.S. are ready to strike Iran at any time. That kind of rattled markets. CNBC's Pippa Stevens has more on what's pushing oil prices higher.
9: The New York Post asking President Trump if the blockade will still be in place by Labor Day, to which he said, quote, "I don't know. I think it could be." Now, he then said that he thinks that is unlikely, but it's still a much longer time frame than has previously been indicated. U.S. stockpiles continue to draw at a record rate, down another 8 million barrels as exports continue to hover around all-time highs.
7: U.S. drivers, meantime, right now, are getting a little bit of relief at the pump. You may have seen prices come down. That's reflecting a little oil pullback from about 2 weeks ago. There's a delay. There's a lag. But experts tell CNBC prices at the pump will likely start to climb again. A surprisingly strong number of jobs were added by private businesses in May. ADP says 122,000. The government's big May employment report will be out tomorrow morning. Fortune's Fortune 500 list biggest companies based on revenue is out, and for the first time in 13 years, there's a new name at the top. CNBC's Kelly Evans here with Fortune editor-in-chief Allison Chantel.
10: It took 13 years for Walmart to get toppled. There's only ever been four number one companies ever in the 72-year history of us doing this.
11: There's only been four number ones?
10: GM, Exxon, Walmart, and now Amazon.
11: So up until this year, in 72 years, there had only been three different companies that were the biggest revenue companies in America. That's hard to fathom.
7: On today's watch list, we get earnings from Jack Daniel's maker Brown-Forman and Lululemon.
1: CNBC's Jessica Ettinger. It's 24 after. Disgraced former congressman's brand new legal troubles. When America in the Morning continues after these messages.
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1: Welcome back. You're with America in the Morning. A former New York congressman who left Washington in disgrace after getting indicted may be in trouble with the law once again. Correspondent Donna Warder reports on the new problem plaguing George Santos.
21: The online prediction marketplace Kalshi has reported former U.S. Congressman George Santos of New York to the Justice Department. A person familiar with the investigation says Santos boasted that he'd be attending President Donald Trump's February 24th State of the Union address and then allegedly bet against his own attendance. On the eve of Trump's speech, Kalshi put the odds of Santos attending at 75%. Then, minutes into the speech, Santos posted on X that he had been waylaid at the airport. The Republican was sentenced to 7 years in prison after pleading guilty to fraud and identity theft in 2024. But the sentence was commuted by Trump after serving just 84 days. I'm Donna Warder.
1: A star NFL quarterback is hanging up his cleats and heading to the broadcast booth. Correspondent Jennifer King has details of Russell Wilson's next step.
22: 10-time Pro Bowl quarterback Russell Wilson announced his retirement from the NFL in a video on X.
23: I thank you, football. I thank you, I thank you, I thank you.
0: I am forever grateful.
22: He thanked his wife, Sierra, his teammates, friends, family, and former Seahawks coach Pete Carroll.
0: Thanks for taking a chance on the young 5'11 black kid from Richmond, Virginia that was told he was too small to ever make it in the NFL.
22: Wilson was drafted by the Seahawks in 2012 and spent 10 years in Seattle, leading them to their first Super Bowl championship. He was traded to Denver, then Pittsburgh, and last year the New York Giants. Wilson confirmed he'll be working with CBS Sports and the NFL Today, the network's pregame show. I'm Jennifer King.
1: 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I'm John Trout. 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

0: This is America in the Morning from Westwood One. Coming up this half hour.
1: After two provisions were dropped, funding for DHS gets through the Senate. I'm Clayton Neville.
2: A Bronx woman is facing hate crime charges after police say she attacked a Jewish writer in a disturbing subway assault. I'm Sue Aller.
3: NASA declared its Mars Maven spacecraft dead. I'm Ed Donahue.
4: Quantum systems will crack any encryption. I'm the new old tech guy, Chuck Palm.
5: Ford is recalling almost 420,000 vehicles because of a seatbelt issue. I'm Haya Pujwani.
6: Shia LaBeouf has his day in court in New Orleans. I'm Kevin Carr.
0: We'll have the latest on the Middle East and Scott Bessent's on the hot seat. Back after these messages.
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11: Moon Griffon.
12: For 5 years, he beat the man into the ground. 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He needs to drop out of the race. He lost the presidency, the House, and the Senate. And he just on and on and on. Then all of a sudden, we get to January 2026. Trump. My man, Trump. Trump voted for this. Trump did this. Trump did that. Trump did this. Trump did that. And all of a sudden, 2 days after he get his butt whipped, now he's saying, that's Trump again. That's psycho.
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0: 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You're with America in the Morning. There's areas of rain for a widespread area today across the nation. Here's AccuWeather.com meteorologist LaTroy Thornton.
1: Plenty of Gulf moisture flowing in ahead of a disturbance that's still slow to cross the northern part of the Plains region brings in the risk for repeated downpours over parts of both the Plains and the South, not only today but into tomorrow, with an area from Texas and southern Louisiana.
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3: Hey, Baton Rouge, Matt Flynn here. Oster Andrews Institute is here to get you moving and keep
1: northward through eastern portions of Oklahoma and Kansas, as well as northwestern Missouri, eastern South Dakota, just about all of Iowa, and extending into southern Minnesota and central Wisconsin, facing the potential for the heaviest rain due to repeated rounds of drenching thunderstorms. However, today's thunderstorm risk also extends into southern and eastern New Mexico, as well as eastern Colorado, just about all of Kansas and Nebraska, and a large portion of South Dakota as well, with yet another day of severe weather risk developing from South Dakota into portions of Minnesota and Nebraska, even areas of northeastern Colorado to the east of Denver, as well as far eastern Wyoming and southeastern Montana. In these places, AccuWeather severe weather experts say that thunderstorms this afternoon and evening may bring hail and damaging winds of at least 60 to 70 miles per hour. There can be some showers and storms in two parts of central and western Montana as well, along with showers in northern Minnesota, and the risk for at least an afternoon thunderstorm into the western part of the Upper Peninsula of Michigan. Otherwise, a large portion of the nation does remain dry today, outside of some showers and storms over far southern Florida, with another rather dry day from the Ohio Valley and southeast right through the Mid-Atlantic and northeast, while the southwest stays rather hot. Coastal areas from the central Gulf through the southeast do still face beach and coastal hazards for today, though, including rough surf, rip currents, and perhaps some coastal flooding. That's the weather across America. I'm AccuWeather.com meteorologist LaTroy Thornton.
0: 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The still fragile ceasefire between the U.S. and Iran is facing a serious moment after the U.S. military targeted an Iranian oil tanker trying to move through the U.S. blockade, and Iran retaliated, firing off missiles and drones toward U.S. allies in the Persian Gulf, including hitting Kuwait's international airport. One person died and the airport suffered extensive damage. Correspondent John Gambrill reports, as attacks continue and tensions remain high, President Trump believes an agreement with Tehran could happen by the weekend.
4: The negotiation itself has gone very well, actually. Very well.
5: Mr. President.
4: It could happen. I mean, if it happens, and it might not happen, you know, who knows? But if it happens, it could happen like over the weekend.
6: Iran and the United States have again exchanged fire in the Persian Gulf, testing this nominal ceasefire in the Iran war. What we've heard from U.S. military officials is that the Iranians launched ballistic missiles targeting both Kuwait and Bahrain. The U.S. officials say that that fire was either intercepted or broke up over the Persian Gulf, not striking any targets. The Iranians say that they targeted the U.S. Navy's 5th Fleet headquarters in Bahrain, as well as a military base in another country they didn't identify. The Iranians blame this on the Americans firing a missile into an empty oil tanker that was trying to break a U.S. blockade on Iran. Iran is trying to get all these empty oil tankers back because they're still trying to produce oil, but they're having to slow down the flow because they have nowhere to stick it. They're onshore as well as offshore facilities that have been trying to take this oil in are filling up rapidly. All this comes as the Iranians say that they have stopped negotiating with the Americans over the ongoing fighting between Israel and Hezbollah in Lebanon. President Donald Trump has insisted that these talks are going on, but two Iranian semi-official news agencies, as well as one regional official, say that Iran has not responded after warning over Israel threatening to bomb Beirut the other day.
7: How do you define ceasefire?
4: Pretty much the way it is. It's a different part of the world. You know, I'd say in that part of the world, ceasefire is when you're shooting in a more moderate manner.
6: All this put together shows just how tentative this ceasefire is. And while there aren't really ongoing, continuous hostilities, these individual attacks are adding up to something much greater and a wider threat to regional security.
0: There's John Gambrill reporting. Treasury Secretary Scott Bessent dodged questions about whether President Trump will still be immune from IRS audits after the administration scrapped plans for an anti-weaponization fund as he faced a Senate hearing that also focused on the economy. Washington correspondent Sagar Magani has a recap.
5: Food prices, or as many people like to call them, groceries, food at home in the statistical data, is up 2.5%.
7: When's the last time you were in a grocery store? Because my husband and I were just in one. Let me be clear. The average Granite Stater has paid $3,000 more since Donald Trump took office for basic goods and services. Meanwhile, the country lost 100,000 manufacturing jobs in 2025. So do you tell the president this information or not?
5: Except for inflation, which is, I believe, going to be a short-term blip. The economic data is very strong. The jobs data has been very strong.
8: Treasury Secretary Scott Bessent is refusing to say whether President Trump and his family will still be immune from IRS audits after the administration abandoned plans for a massive anti-weaponization fund. The fund and immunity were parts of a deal the president reached to drop his lawsuit against the IRS.
4: I'd have to ask the lawyers. I don't know. I know one thing. The weaponization. Are you talking about the weaponization fund?
7: Yeah, what's your decision?
4: The weaponization fund, as far as I'm concerned, was a beautiful thing.
8: Yesterday.
9: We are not moving forward with the fund, period.
8: But Acting Attorney General Todd Bland seemed to indicate audit immunity is still in effect. During a Senate hearing,
5: even with the Acting Attorney General Blanche's statements yesterday, this matter is still subject to ongoing litigation, so I'm unable to comment further on it.
8: Frustrating Democrats like Ron Wyden.
10: Just dodging and bobbing and weaving.
8: If audits and examinations of the president's taxes were thrown out under the settlement, an untold figure could be wiped from his bill to the federal government. Sagar Magani, Washington.
0: Senate Republicans in Washington have advanced an immigration enforcement funding bill after two Republican-favored provisions were dropped. Correspondent Clayton Neville reports.
11: The Senate voted 53-46 to advance the reconciliation package, essentially clearing the 50-vote threshold needed to bypass the filibuster. The measure funds ICE and Border Patrol through 2029. Its passage comes after the DOJ squashed plans for President Trump's $1.8 billion anti-weaponization fund. That proposed fund would have paid some of President Trump's political allies to include some convicted in the January 6th Capitol riot. What some have called a slush fund was created after the president settled his own $10 billion lawsuit against the IRS. When asked about the fund not being included in the package, President Trump said,
4: "The judge, a radical left judge, ruled against it. And we'll see how that all works out. But a radical left judge ruled against it. But these people, their lives have been destroyed. Their families have been destroyed. Many of them. I'm not just talking about a few people."
11: He seemingly lashed out at CNN's Caitlin Collins over the question.
4: "Is he a young, beautiful woman? Never smiles. I never see a smile off her face. I see her standing there with hatred in her eyes. Like, she has hatred because we have borders, because we have a strong military, because we cut our taxes."
11: The bill, before it was approved, also dropped $1 billion for White House security, which would have included Trump's East Wing Ballroom project. I'm Clayton Neville.
0: It's 17 till. Among the stories we're covering next, NASA's most successful Mars mission is preparing for its final chapter and a breakthrough in quantum computing. When America in the Morning continues after these messages.
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0: It's 15 till. I'm John Trout. America in the Morning continues. A woman on a crowded New York City subway train spewing anti-Semitic hate and screaming that, quote, Jews are eating kids, ripped a chunk of hair out of a Jewish woman as passengers watched. Sue Aller reports this is the latest act of religious hatred to happen in New York City in the past 2 months.
21: A Bronx woman is facing hate crime charges after police say she targeted and assaulted a Jewish subway rider on a crowded C train in Manhattan. Authorities say 51-year-old Diana Smith made a series of anti-Semitic remarks before grabbing a 23-year-old Orthodox Jewish woman and ripping out a chunk of her hair. The victim, a nurse, said the attack happened suddenly and left her feeling helpless. Video from the train captured parts of the confrontation as other passengers looked on. The victim told the New York Post no one stepped in until after the attack.
22: Jews are eating kids!
21: The incident is the latest in a string of troubling subway assaults in New York City. Earlier this year, a Brooklyn man was indicted on hate crime charges after prosecutors say he brutally beat a visibly Jewish rider while shouting anti-Semitic slurs. The attack also came the same day New York City Mayor Zoran Mondami skipped the city's annual Salute to Israel parade, saying he did not participate because he disagrees with policies of the Israeli government. Police arrested Smith and the investigation is continuing. In New York, I'm Sue Aller.
0: Following severe missile and drone strikes by Russia into the capital city of Ukraine, Kyiv responded with a drone barrage of their own, and for the first time targeting the city of St. Petersburg, where Vladimir Putin was scheduled to visit later this week. Correspondent Charles de Ledesma reports the target was an oil facility.
23: Ukrainian President Volodymyr Zelensky says on social media that long-range drones flew more than 600 miles to hit an oil terminal in St. Petersburg, setting it ablaze. Clouds of black smoke rose over the city's port after the attack. Russian authorities said only that the Ukrainian drone strike targeted the city's infrastructure without providing further details. Although the city airport briefly suspended flights overnight because of the attack, authorities also cut off mobile internet services. Putin said to speak on Friday at an economic forum in St. Petersburg that the Kremlin views as a prestige event, although major Western investors and officials will stay away. I'm Charles Tillesma.
0: NASA says farewell to an orbiter that's circling Mars. Correspondent Ed Donahue reports on the end of a NASA mission called MAVEN, sent to Mars over a decade ago to study the red planet.
24: NASA declared its Mars MAVEN spacecraft dead. MAVEN was launched in 2013 to study the red planet's atmosphere. A year later...
25: Congratulations. MAVEN is now in Mars orbit.
26: Fantastic.
24: MAVEN mysteriously fell silent in early December after passing behind Mars. Data indicated it went into a fast spin, which disrupted its orbit and drained the onboard batteries. NASA has confirmed the mission is over. Officials say four other spacecraft around Mars, two U.S. and two European satellites, will pick up the slack. Maven is expected to remain in orbit for another 50 to 100 years before crashing into Mars. I'm Ed Donahue.
0: Quantum systems will cut the time needed to crack today's encryption by 95%, and it's closer than you might think. The new old tech guy, Chuck Palm, has that story.
1: Q-Day is coming, and there's very little you can do about it. Q-Day is the name that researchers use for the moment a quantum machine gets powerful enough to break virtually any encryption online. The government says that we have till 2035 to fix the encryption protecting everything that you do online. Some of those people closest to this research say that that date is a fantasy. Every time you log into your bank, send a text, or make a crypto transaction, there's a lock protecting that data. It's called public key encryption. It's been solid for decades. The catch is, it was built for computers from a long time ago. Quantum computers change that math entirely. The target for Q-Day is when quantum computers are able to crack any encryption. Three separate research papers published in the last 12 months just moved the moment in time when that math becomes obsolete. The official government timeline still says 2035, but independent researchers and now even Google are flagging 2030 as a real possibility. To understand the scale, what would have taken 20 million cycles to crack a code now could be doable in under 1 million. That's a 95% reduction in what it would take. And swapping out the encryption on everything on the internet would be about as easy as replumbing every building in America simultaneously. Quantum encryption is right around the corner. Follow the new old tech guy on X at Chuck Palm.
0: Thursday sports is in. Here's America in the Morning's Robert Workman.
2: The New York Knicks came back from down 14 midway through the third quarter, closing out the game on an 11-0 run to kick off the Spurs 105-95 and capture game one of the NBA Finals in San Antonio. Jalen Brunson was the tip of the spear with 30 points.
3: I think we know what we have to do. I think we're a pretty together group. Be able to trust each other and still just continue to fight, have each other's back, and just know that we got to keep chipping away.
2: New York has now won 12 straight games this postseason. At the French Open, women's number one Aryna Sabalenka lost 10 straight games to drop her quarterfinal match to number 25 Diana Schneider. On the men's side, 4-seed Felix Auger-Aliassime of Canada ousted as well. That sets up an all-Italian semi between 10-seed Flavio Cavoli and unseeded Matteo Arnaldi. Baseball, the Mets sank the Mariners 7-1 to end Seattle's 8-game winning streak. 4 hits and 3 RBI for Bo Bichette. Giants blanked the Brewers 1-0. Logan Webb took a no-hitter into the 7th, wound up with a combo 3-hitter. Dodgers diced up the Diamondbacks 7-0. Shohei Ohtani had 3 hits while allowing only 2. Eric Fetty and the Feds scattered 5 hits as the White Sox shut out the Twins 8-0. That was Fetty's first win since last August. Angels romped over the Rockies 4 hits each for Wade Meckler and Nick Madrigal. Astros scored 6 times in the 8th to capsize the Pirates. The rally capped by Cam Smith's tie-breaking 2-run triple. Braves got 3-run jacks from Mauricio Dubon and Ozzie Albies as they bopped the Blue Jays. Guardians powered past the Yankees on the strength of 3 home runs off Gerrit Cole. Victories for the Tigers, Royals, Marlins, Phillies, Red Sox, A's, and Cardinals. That's Thursday Sports.
0: Thank you, sir. It's 7 till. A pop icon passes and a Ford vehicle recall. Those stories and more when America in the Morning continues after these messages.
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0: Now 5 till. America in the Morning continues. Peabo Bryson, whose smooth tones produced classic Disney hits as well as R&B standards, has died. His family released a statement saying the singer and songwriter was surrounded by the love of his family when he passed away. Bryson is best known for contributing his talents to the Oscar-winning Disney duets Beauty and the Beast and A Whole New World for the animated film Aladdin. He's also known for songs like Feel the Fire and Can You Stop the Rain? Peabo Bryson was 75 years old. America in the Morning continues. If you own a certain model of a Ford vehicle, you may not be able to drive it. Correspondent Haya Panjwani reports on thousands of Ford SUVs being recalled.
8: Ford is recalling almost 420,000 vehicles because of a seatbelt issue that could result in an injury if there's a crash. The National Highway Traffic Safety Administration said in a report that the recall includes certain Ford Expedition and Lincoln Navigator vehicles with model years 2018 through 2022. Ford also issued a do not drive warning for thousands of Bronco, Sport, and Maverick vehicles due to problems with the vehicle suspension systems. That recall involves 4,600 Bronco Sport vehicles with model years 2021 through 2026 and Maverick vehicles with model years 2022 through 2026. I'm Haya Panjwani.
0: Actor Shia LaBeouf has faced a judge and entered a plea deal in his battery case in Louisiana. Entertainment reporter Kevin Carr has details.
10: In a New Orleans courtroom on Wednesday, movie star Shia LaBeouf pled guilty to three misdemeanor charges of battery. The charges stem from a February altercation at a bar during Mardi Gras, as heard on this video from TMZ. NBC affiliate WDSU in New Orleans spoke to LaBeouf's lawyer, Sarah Travinsky, about the arraignment.
11: Shia LaBeouf, you know, from the beginning has acknowledged that he did play a part in what happened that night. He has wanted to take accountability for what happened, and he came to court at his arraignment planning to do so.
10: Because LaBeouf allegedly used homophobic slurs during the altercation, some suggested that he be charged with a hate crime, but that did not happen. In the end, LaBeouf will serve no jail time on a 6-month suspended sentence. He will be on probation for 2 years, and he must attend alcohol abuse rehabilitation, sensitivity training, and anger management classes. Travinsky acknowledged that alcohol was a contributing factor in the arrest.
11: This happened at a bar on Mardi Gras after midnight. I think everybody knows that alcohol played a role in this on all sides.
10: Michael Kennedy, the lawyer for victim Jeffrey Klein, released a statement following the arraignment, saying they hope the rehabilitation, quote, will be taken seriously.

0: and the defendant will make use of the skills that he learns. I'm Kevin Carr.
1: That's our show for today, Thursday, June 4th, 2026. America in the Morning is produced by Jeff McKay. Production assistants, Tom Cusick. I'm John Trout. This is Westwood One.
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8: From ABC News, I'm Sherry Preston. Summer is underway, and the cost of hamburger could be headed even higher soon. The reason, a little parasitic fly known as the New World Screwworm has been found in U.S. cattle for the first time in decades. Here's ABC's Jim Ryan.
9: The fly that lays potentially deadly larvae on livestock did not get here under its own power.
10: It's not because the fly flies tens of miles or hundreds of miles on its own.
9: U.S. Agriculture Secretary Brooke Rollins.
10: The only way this spreads is through animal movement.
9: So the ranch where the larvae were found Wednesday has been quarantined. A screwworm infestation in the 1970s devastated the cattle industry in the largest beef-producing state in the nation. Jim Ryan, ABC News in Dallas. Fort Worth.
8: The House passing a war powers resolution aimed at halting the conflict with Iran unless President Trump gets congressional approval. It's a mostly symbolic move and comes amid further fighting in the region, says ABC's Mary Bruce.
11: Iran firing off missiles and drones, attacking U.S. allies in the Gulf. Some of the fiercest strikes since the ceasefire was declared nearly 2 months ago.
12: Is the ceasefire with Iran still on?
13: Well, you know, there's a reason for everything. And we hit them pretty hard the night before, and actually last night.
11: The airport in Kuwait ablaze. Smoke and flames, people running in terror. At least one killed.
8: Israel and Lebanon have agreed to a ceasefire that includes a series of security zones where Hezbollah militants would be banned. Elon Musk plans to take SpaceX public next month. It could be the largest ever stock market debut and could make SpaceX founder Musk the world's first trillionaire. Initial price for the stock set at $135 a share. Melinda French Gates, former wife of Microsoft founder Bill Gates, has pledged another $200 million to support contraceptive access and maternal care for women. You're listening to ABC News.
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14: We're getting some better news from our crash in Addis this morning. This was southbound LA-1 at Paul Lane. All lanes are back open to traffic, and very little, if any, remaining backup there. So things are pretty good shape if that's part of your drive. Meantime, if you're on I-12 from Juban to the Split, a 10-minute drive there, and westbound I-10, Highland to the Bridge, 12 minutes along the way. I'm Ray Romero.
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17: A warm and muggy start to your Thursday. Temperatures will warm into the upper 80s this afternoon, but coverage of showers and thunderstorms should be a bit less. Overnight, skies will remain mostly cloudy with lows in the 70s. A better chance for showers and storms starting Friday as the coastal front dissipates and tropical moisture surges northward. Widespread showers and thunderstorms are expected this weekend. Temperatures will hold in the mid-80s for daytime highs. I'm meteorologist Dave Baker with your Storm Station forecast, WBRZ Channel 2.

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0: till 4. Talk 107.3 FM, WBRP, Mornings with Brian Haldane, off and running. Brian here with you, Breland producing. Starting you off at 73 degrees in downtown Baton Rouge for the 6 o'clock hour. 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Ready to rock and roll today's show, y'all. Ready to tackle a topic that has been, had a lot of people talking for the last 2 weeks or so. EBR School Superintendent Lamont Cole coming by about an hour and 10 minutes from right now. I believe he's in studio. He might be on the phone. We're going to have Lamont Cole on with us talking about the graduation celebrations. It's got a lot of people, you know, feeling one way or another. I know my personal take, it's selfish because when you're acting like an ass, the person behind you can't even hear their own name called out. So, we'll cover that. We'll cover teacher pay raises. We got a lot of ground to cover. Hey, guys, coming by about half an hour for a cup of tech gumbo. Let's get rolling. Top stories and trending. Let's go.
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1: 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Number 5.
0: Number 5 starts us off with the big announcement yesterday. A new hockey team is coming to Baton Rouge after the departure of the Zydeco. Now, while the new team does not yet have a name, general manager of the Raising Cane's River Center, Wayne Hodes, said there will be hockey played in Baton Rouge as soon as next season.
1: Number 4.
0: Numbers are in on Sail 250, and New Orleans and Company is reporting roughly 125,000 people made their way to the riverfront to see the big ships, the tall ships, from May 28th through 31st. That is a 500% increase in the number of people who went down to the riverfront from the same weekend the prior year.
1: Number 3.
0: It's another way of saying that it was a success. A new study suggests that a redesigned hurricane warning scale helps people better understand storm risks and make more informed decisions about whether to evacuate. The new scale would consider the forecast for all three main hurricane hazards, wind, storm surge, and rain, and would introduce a Category 6.
1: Number 1.
0: LSU has named Joseph P. Messina as its next senior vice chancellor and provost. The school made the announcement yesterday. Messina comes from the University of Alabama, where he has served as dean since 2019. At LSU, he'll be responsible for academic affairs, faculty development, student achievement, research partnerships, and strategic initiatives.
1: There's a look at today's top stories. Now let's find out what's trending.
4: Well, the World Health Organization is making up a lot of ground in the curtailing of the Ebola outbreak. But a lot of people online are worried that the upcoming World Cup travel could lead to a spike in its spread.
0: I saw that. I saw something about that.
4: You know, I keep asking people, do we have to worry about this? Some are saying, not really, but everything online makes me worry about it.
0: Well, because of the way it spreads and the way we're being told, but like, it's actions speak louder than words.
4: Right.
0: So we're told not to worry, but we're seeing checkpoints at airports and things like that. So it's on the one hand, we're told not to worry, but on the other hand, they're showing signs that there's at least some level of reason to worry.
4: Right. And I know we're not going to shut down, but same thing happened with COVID. We were told in the beginning, don't worry.
0: Remember 2 weeks to stop the spread? Remember
4: that? Oh, yeah. Just social distance, 2 weeks, stop the spread. We're going to be good.
0: Right. Yeah.
4: Okay.
0: Flatten the curve. I'm sorry. I want to make sure I have it right. Flatten the curve was the terminology.
4: Yes. Now you're bringing bad memories.
0: Yeah, I'm sorry.
4: By a vote of 215 to 208, the House approved a war powers resolution that would halt the U.S. military action against Iran.
0: Okay. Now let's see what the president does with it.
4: The House is saying, come on.
0: Yeah, enough's enough. Let's get them, get out of there. And I can't say I disagree with them, but the other side is we're in it.
4: And we can't just get out.
0: And no matter how close we may or may not be to an agreement, we're in it. So do you want this to look like when, you know, Biden pulled us out of Afghanistan?
4: Yeah, I know.
0: And I know we're not talking 20 years of embedded fighting over there in Iran, but, like, there will be similarities.
4: Right. I'm kind of with you. I'm glad that the House is doing this, but it's not like President Trump could say, all right, I'm done.
0: Yeah.
4: Bye.
0: Yeah. You gotta give him at least a little bit of grace to fix what he's got in his hand.
4: Right. Actor Shia LaBeouf pleaded guilty to battery charges in connection with a fight at a New Orleans bar during Mardi Gras earlier this year. He got a suspended six-month sentence and 2 years probation.
0: Fantastic. Go ahead, Shia.
4: I know. I remember when all those videos were coming out, and he's just partying and smiling and carrying on. I'm like, oh,
0: and then all of a sudden punching people.
4: Right.
0: Sure. Yeah. We're at 610 at Talk 107.3 FM WBRP. We got sports coming up in just a little bit. Before we take our first break, though, I want to remind you about Landmark Bank. 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

0: 6:15, Talk 107.3 FM, WBRP. Mornings with Brian Haldane rolling right along. It is sports time. Oh, man. Tough beat last night for the Spurs. Not necessarily saying I'm pulling for the Spurs, but you got to run with the nuns, right? They got a group of nuns from San Antonio that are following the Spurs and been going out to home games and whatnot. It's been kind of cool to follow on online. And the Knicks.
1: What? No, really?
0: Oh, yeah. Oh, this is a cool story.
1: Oh, so, I have to go look it up.
0: Yeah, they're like local to San Antonio and whatnot. It's basketball's more fun when nuns are involved.
1: I love it.
0: You ever watch nuns play basketball?
1: No.
0: They've got a ton of nuns out there that could just straight up hoop.
1: Ton of nuns.
0: Go to YouTube and just look up nuns playing basketball. And I guarantee you, you're going to find some awesome footage.
1: TikTok. Watch. I'm going to look it up once. And that's all.
0: No, I'm telling you, 1,000%. Nuns can ball.
1: Hashtag nuns can ball.
0: Knicks stole a game at San Antonio last night, 105-95. By the way, the winner of game one the winner of game one has gone on to take the NBA finals 73% of the time. I was listening to pregame last night on 104.5. The NBA finals are on our sister station, by the way. So how about it with Saints OTAs yesterday when a familiar face shows up? Gotta love this. Alvin Kamara made a surprise return to the facility for voluntary OTAs yesterday. Kamara typically opts to prep for the season away from New Orleans, but he arrived amidst questions about his future with the team. He says he came back this year because his teammates kept reaching out to him. Cut 13, please.
2: I'm prepared. I'm under contract. I still got my locker. That's really where I came. My locker's still here. My fingerprints still work at the door. I guess I'm here, right? Yeah. That's what that means. You know what I'm saying? So, yeah, man, I'm good.
0: A lot of folks don't think that Kamara's going to be on the team come once the season starts. So, loving the fact that he was there yesterday. His role in this year's team, I mean, if provided he's out there, would be an absolute game changer to get back to vintage Alvin Kamara when you've got Travis Etienne coming in to handle the bulk of the workload. You lighten Alvin Kamara's number of touches per game, then you can maximize what you get per touch. Love it. Love seeing him out there yesterday. And by the way, one of my top five all-time New Orleans Saints. He's such a great personality. He's been so great for the city since he's been there. So, getting back to OTAs overall. And by the way, shout out to our news partners at Louisiana Radio Network for gathering up the audio. New Orleans did make a big splash in free agency signing, Travis Etienne, to revamp the run game. Head coach Kellen Moore and GM Mickey Loomis have repeatedly said they're still evaluating the roster. So when it comes to Kamara, thus far has not been a part of the overall decisions.
2: I've never been upstairs in any of these conversations, so it's nothing new now. It's not like some type of inside information that I have where it's like, well, it should have been handled like that. It is what it is. Like I said, I do what I do every year, and I'll be ready when it's time to be here.
0: By the way, the Saints are second in the NFL, spending over $21 million on the running back room after finishing bottom five in the league in both rushing yards and touchdowns last season. Kamara says he shared carries with Mark Ingram, Latavius Murray, and thinks the two-back system can be beneficial.
2: I don't feel any pressure or any type of animosity for a dude coming in, getting paid, and people being excited. Like, he's a good player. Shit, I'm excited for him, and I'm excited for me because it helps me because I've been there before. I know.
0: Yeah, you get a good 1-2 punch, especially with a guy who can catch the football. And with Kellen Moore's offense, a guy who can catch the football can be absolutely deadly. I'm loving the concept, loving the idea, just seeing him out there, trying not to get my hopes up. Because it feels like every day there's another reason to get your hopes up about this incoming Saints team.

0: or at least for me there is. I'm just really, really trying to temper expectation as best I can, because get the quarterback handled, you're making moves in free agency, refreshing a lot of the offense, and if you can bring back Alvin Kamara to add to that, all the better. The Rad Dad Contest is officially back, y'all. 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We're at 620 at Talk 1073 FM. Here comes your, oh no, the Fox Business Report.
1: I'm Liz Klayman, and this is the Fox Business Report.
2: Broadcom's business jumped in the recent quarter at seeing demand surge for its artificial intelligence chips. 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However, the stock is skidding because Wall Street wanted an even more optimistic forecast. Broadcom left its prior outlook for next year unchanged. Crude oil prices have retreated from recent highs after Israel and Lebanon agreed to renew their ceasefire agreement. May job cuts rose 16% from April. Outplacement firm Challenger Gray & Christmas says there were more than 97,000 job cuts announced last month, the highest May total since 2020 at the peak of the pandemic. Overall job cuts for the first 5 months of this year, though, are down from last year when the federal government was eliminating positions. That's your Fox Business Report. I'm Jeannie Cosilda. Invested in you.
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right, heading back to Traffic Center, see what we got going on this morning. Actually, it looks, it's about normal on I-12 westbound coming in from Livingston Parish. Maybe slightly lighter than normal, but normal for, let's say, a summer morning. You're going to find a little bit of congestion as you approach O'Neill. You're going to find a little bit of congestion as you approach the 10-12 merge, but you're not going to find anything that's really going to make you slam on the brakes or want to change your route. 10 westbound coming in from Ascension Parish looks great. 10 eastbound coming back across from West Baton Rouge looks great. So does 110. In town, we have no surface street accidents to report, but probably worth noting here, I'm seeing out Ascension Parish way. I guess this is technically an Ascension Parish. Before you get to Prairieville, a lot of delays on Old Jefferson Highway. This is close to, Old Jefferson, right by Perkins Road, where Perkins Road crosses over into Old Jefferson. Or is it Old Perkins Road? Either way, Old Jefferson and Perkins, there's a lot of congestion out there, but I don't have the reason why. But that's really the only thing going on. That's really good traffic from the Talk 107.3 Traffic Center.

0: More Talk 107.3 FM, WBRP, Mornings with Brian Haldane, rolling right along. Going to kind of step away from our normal news right now for a story that I did not know was coming back. And until I got a press release from Attorney General Liz Merle's office yesterday. Actually, before we get to that, let me remind you about Industry Makes. IndustryMakes.org is the website to check out. 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and more efficiently than the rest of the world. IndustryMakes.org was born out of the idea that when people are protesting, when people are speaking up against industry, who's returning serve? Who's got their back? I mean, they could speak up individually, sure, but where's the collective voice? That's what IndustryMakes.org is all about. Go ahead, check out the Ambassador Toolkit, check out some of the facts, learn the truth about the myth of Cancer Alley. You can do all that at IndustryMakes.org. So, yesterday, Attorney General Liz Merle put out a press release, and the headline of the press release says, "Update on Antoinette Frank case in court today." So, meaning yesterday is when this happened. Wednesday, there was an evidentiary hearing at the Orleans Criminal Court in the case of Antoinette Frank, the former New Orleans police officer convicted and sentenced to death for the murders of three people during the 1995 robbery of a New Orleans restaurant. The Louisiana Supreme Court remanded the matter for a hearing on a single issue, material prejudice. Specifically, the court directed the district court to determine whether the lengthy delay in this case has prejudiced the state. Over the years, witnesses and other key individuals have died. Evidence has been lost, and records were destroyed during Hurricane Katrina. As a result, the state's ability to respond to Frank's claims is not the same today as it would have been 20 years ago. This issue stems from a motion we filed more than a year ago, says the press release. Wednesday's hearing was the first opportunity to present evidence on that motion. Merle goes on to say, "We will now file post-hearing briefs, and Judge Kimmy Holmes is expected to rule on the prejudice issue on October 9th. Merle goes on to say this is one procedural issue that will ultimately return to the Louisiana Supreme Court. Specifically, the issue before the district court is whether Frank's claims challenging the constitutionality of a trial may proceed." I had no idea this was still a thing. Breland, have you ever heard of Antoinette Frank?
1: I have not.
0: Haggai, have you heard of Antoinette Frank?
2: I'm trying to remember. It sounds familiar, but kind of.
0: So, she, there have been documentaries made about her.
2: One of the doctors?
0: No. I know who you're talking about there. You're talking about the Katrina doctor?
2: Yes.
0: No, that was Dr. Anna Poe.
2: Okay.
0: No. Antoinette Frank, killed a whole bunch of people. Well, three or four people. Back around, 1985.
2: Oh, okay.
0: Per her Wikipedia page. This is how she described on her Wikipedia page. Antoinette Renee Frank is an American murderer.
1: What?
0: And a former police officer who committed the 1995 Kim Ahn murders, in which she and her probable lover, drug dealer Rogers Lacaze, shot and killed three people, two staff members, and a fellow NOPD officer. After the murders, Frank fled but returned to the scene of the crime shortly after the survivors called the police. Arriving in a police patrol car, she then pretended to have nothing to do with the crime, even asking a survivor who had hidden in a freezer what had happened. So, kills three people, flees the scene, comes back to the scene all decked out NOPD style.
1: What?
0: Because she's an NOPD officer and, tries to work the scene.
1: Oh, my God.
0: Oh, yeah. Oh, yeah. I had no idea that 30 years later this was still a thing.
1: What?
0: Thought she was long since gone.
1: Oh, my God.
0: You're right. So, yeah. So, I'm scrolling down in the Wikipedia to find the name of the documentary, because we all know that a lot of people out there really love true crime documentaries.
1: I was going to say, I've been on a true crime kick lately. I don't know what it is, but I want to see it.
0: Killer Cops.
1: Is it on Netflix?
0: Where is this one? There's another one called Antoinette Frank, the Killer Cop. Antoinette Frank, the Killer Cop is on Apple TV. Amazon Prime has The Killer Within Season 1.
1: Oh, my gosh.
0: Go back to Killer Cops. Where do you find that one? I've seen that one on IMDb, but it's not telling me where you're going to find it in real life. But, I mean, that's just incredible. A 30-year-old story coming back again.
1: Why have I never heard of her name?
0: I don't know. That was a big one, though, when it happened, I remember. Here comes news, traffic, weather. We got Cup of Tech Gumbo next.
3: Time since the 1970s, the New World screwworm has been confirmed in the U.S. The parasite found in a calf in Texas.
4: One major concern is the beef industry, which is already struggling. Beef prices are up 13% in the last year. One factor? Fewer cattle. The U.S. cattle herd is at a 75-year low because of extreme weather, high feed costs, and industry consolidation. The screwworm could make matters worse.
3: ABC's Andrea Fujii. For the first time since the president ordered a tax on Iran, the House has passed a resolution to rein in his war powers. Four Republicans breaking ranks, joining with all the Democrats and voting yes. Israel and Lebanon agreeing to a ceasefire, but that has not stopped Israel and Hezbollah from launching new attacks in southern Lebanon. The IPO for SpaceX now set for next week. The price of a share will be initially set at $135. This is ABC News.
5: I'm Jeff Palermo, the Talk 107.3 Baton Rouge Newsroom. A new poll paints a very clear picture of where things stand in the race for the Republican nomination in the U.S. Senate race.
6: The poll by Kaplan Strategies shows Julia Letlow leading John Fleming 52-37% with 10% undecided. Pollster Doug Kaplan says as Letlow has consolidated support among all factions of the Republican Party, there's one issue that's working against Fleming.
7: It looks like the age issue for Fleming could be the big issue that's holding him back.
6: Fleming is 74 while Letlow is 45. Kaplan notes that Letlow's 15-point lead over Fleming closely mirrors the margin between the two in the primary.
7: It looks like the Cassidy vote is just splitting.
6: I'm Andrew Greenstein.
5: Since March of 2025, Louisiana voters have rejected 9 constitutional amendment proposals that appeared on 2 different ballots, and 9 more will be on the ballot in November. Melinda DeLott with the Public Affairs Research Council says state lawmakers are not fazed by the voters' recent lack of support for the amendments.
8: We've now had 2 rounds of all of the amendments on a ballot in an election failing, but somehow that didn't slow down the pace of passing another round of new constitutional amendments.
5: Louisiana's constitution was approved in 1974, and since then, voters have been asked to amend the constitution 330 times. Voters have approved 221 changes. Later this month, a 3-judge federal panel from the Western District of Louisiana will review the state's newly enacted congressional map. A group contesting the map is taking exception to District 2, Congressman Troy Carter's district, which stretches from New Orleans into North Baton Rouge, potentially creating a racial gerrymander similar to the last map that the Supreme Court struck down. Professional hockey is staying in Baton Rouge. A new team with new owners will be playing at the Raising Cane's River Center. Don't know the nickname of the team just yet. Talk 107.3 Baton Rouge.
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10: If you're traveling eastbound I-10 from LA 415 across the river out to Highland Road, look for a 14-minute drive. I-12 at 12 minutes, Juban to the split, and LA-1, a 9-minute trip between Addison and the I-10 on-ramp. Quiet drive for the moment into and out of the Baton Rouge area. And if you see traffic problems, dial #250, keyword Baton Rouge traffic. I'm Ray Romero.
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5: A warm and muggy start to your Thursday. Temperatures will warm into the upper 80s this afternoon, but coverage of showers and thunderstorms should be a bit less. Overnight, skies will remain mostly cloudy with lows in the 70s. A better chance for showers and storms starting Friday as the coastal front dissipates and tropical moisture surges northward. Widespread showers and thunderstorms are expected this weekend. Temperatures will hold in the mid-80s for daytime highs. I'm meteorologist Dave Baker with your Storm Station forecast, WBRZ. Channel 2.
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6: I'm sorry, wrong password.
0: Morning, Haggai. How are you?
7: I'm fine, Brian. Get a fun one?
0: Yeah. I'll tell you during break.
7: Okay.
0: All right. Time for a cup of tech gumbo, and shout out to Chandler Willis. Oh, okay. Sorry. I'll tell you during break.
7: All right.
0: All right. There's a lot of AI to cover today, but I feel like we talk AI every week.
7: Oh, yeah.
0: So,
7: because it's impossible not to.
0: I know. Because on all levels. I had the discussion with Doug Kelly from the American Edge Project the other day. About it's just an us versus China thing. But at the same time, though, guardrails are needed, but putting them in the right way. Like, I just.

0: that's an every week topic.
1: Right.
0: I want to skip over to something else.
1: Okay.
0: Okay. First topic in the prep. Don't troll the scam texts. You're only helping the scammers.
1: Yes. So there's a lot of people who, when you get these random texts, hey, you want to go to the beach this weekend? Or just whatever strange text you get. Those are people who are, they're smishers. You know, they're sending out these spam, you know, text messages. There's a lot of people who have decided they're going to have fun and reply with strange messages back to them. And because there's one guy, Pierogia is his name. He's a YouTuber. He's a cybersecurity expert. Mm-hmm. He has made a ton of videos about replying, but he tracks these people back and he really messes with them and then turns all the information over to the police. But there's a lot of other people who just want to text back some fun messages and put them on TikTok and Reels and those kind of things. And you really shouldn't. You need to just delete the messages and move on with life. Because every time you reply, you're telling the spamming world out there, hey, this is a real phone number, it's active, and they will reply to you. And you're just opening up the door to make it worse for yourself and then for everybody else because these people continue to do it.
0: So when you... I'll oftentimes just delete and report spam based off the nature of the message.
1: Absolutely.
0: In the nature of my business, a lot of people have my phone number that I don't have theirs, and things will come across as a phone number. So I try to do my level best to determine what's real and what's not. But it's up to me to do that. I can't, like, just blanket delete.
1: Somehow or another, the Democratic Party of the state of New York has gotten my phone number.
0: Oh,
1: and
0: wow.
1: Every campaign season, I get floods of messages wanting me to support the Democrat candidate in New York for whatever. And I used to try and call somebody and say, take me off. Y'all. I live in Louisiana. I don't care about the state of New York.
0: Right.
1: And I just got, and finally somebody said, dude, it don't help. your number's been sold many, many, many times.
0: Right.
1: Just delete. Just delete. Just delete.
0: So the ones I get are like, they're seeking employers or employees. I get a lot of those, like, I've probably deleted all of them. Let me see if I can find one. But let me ask you a question first, and then while you're responding, I'll see if I can find it. Once you've opened the message, is the damage already done?
1: No, it's not until you actually reply, because just opening it gives you the opportunity to delete and go report as spam and, or whatever, you know, however you want to on your phone mark it or designate it so that it doesn't come back. You can block that phone number so that it won't allow future text from that phone number to come through. So delete. Or the better thing to do instead of just delete and block in the future because it's spam.
0: Right. Okay. Greetings. I'm part of the ADECO recruiting team and your impressive background stood out to me. I believe you could thrive in a remarkable remote job that's currently open. This unique opportunity includes a flexible schedule, only 1 to 2 hours daily, earning potential of $200 to $600 per day, the chance to work from anywhere. Requirements, you must be at least 25 years old. Interested in hearing more? Simply send a text saying details to 617-372-2550, and I'll pass along all the exciting specifics regarding this role.
1: I get a lot of those on LinkedIn. And, hey, I saw you on LinkedIn. Your profile is exactly what we're looking for. And, you know, it's somebody who's just trying to get a, you know, some kind of Ponzi scheme put together. Yeah. Or, you know, you just...
0: LinkedIn... I try my best to like LinkedIn, but it's just oogie. It's like, if I could borrow a term to kids, it gives me the ick. Like, somebody adds you on LinkedIn, and the moment you add them, there's a message already in your inbox.
1: Right.
0: That is so, like, let me buy you a spiked drink. Like, that is so, like, hitting on somebody at the bar, and your first line out is, let's go home.
1: Why do I need to be LinkedIn friends with you if you live in Malaysia?
0: Right.
1: You're a business coach in Kuala Lumpur.
0: Right.
1: How are you going to help me?
0: Right.
1: Right. You know, those types of things, just delete and move on. And it doesn't, you know, we're talking specifically about the spams on text messages.
0: Yeah, I'm sorry, I just got to set a side trail. But
1: you can go, but the same kind of things on Facebook, on any of the social media platforms, just delete and move on. I know there's the urge to just, you want to fire back and just blow them up. Don't. You're making it worse. And the easiest thing to do is just delete and move on.
0: So that's with spam texts. What about spam calls?
1: Again, block and move on. Don't answer. If you don't recognize the number, don't answer the call.
0: But it doesn't matter if you block the number. It's going to come from a different number next time anyway.
1: Absolutely. But when you answer it, you're letting the spammers know this is an active phone number.
0: Yeah.
1: Hey, folks. This one's live, and they sell that number, and now you're in the loop.
0: I'm sorry if I sound defeated and like this whole thing is futile, but if you don't answer the phone, they don't do anything differently. It's not like they're deleting your number because they think it's fake or not good.
1: But in Louisiana, we've done these stories in the past. Louisiana is the number one state in the country for answering calls. We answer our phones.
0: We're hospitable people.
1: Absolutely. Instead of just letting it go to voicemail, and because you don't know the number,
0: right,
1: and then call them back, which is what most of the rest of the country does,
0: yeah,
1: we answer it. And we get in our phone numbers are then sold, and all the spammers start calling everybody in Louisiana because they know we're going to answer and that they got a 1 in a million shot of getting somebody to actually buy something. But when you send out 10 million calls a day, and you can make 10 sales from, you know, that's how the numbers work for them. Just don't answer those phone numbers. If that number comes across and you don't recognize it and you're not expecting a call,
0: yeah,
1: let it go to voicemail.
0: Yeah.
1: And then call them back if it's that big of a deal.
0: So, and they all go, yeah, I let them all go to voicemail. I used to answer. I used to hand the phone to my daughter and she would bark like a dog. That's always fun.
1: When we used to have a phone line at the house, the kids would, whenever it rang, they would just run to the phone to be the first one who could screw with it because nobody ever called. Haggai, my oldest, one time he got to the phone first and he could tell, and he asked, wait, before you go any further, how do you get blood stains out of the carpet? And click.
0: We're going to pick up right there. We're coming up on 647 at Talk 107.3 FM, which means we need to take a break. We'll check traffic. We will check your money now. Haggai Davison for a cup of tech gumbo. Yeah, I've heard a couple of really, really good ones. The guy played detective. You called the crime scene, man. You called the dead man's number. So we've seen some good ones. We'll continue our conversation next.
2: John Fleming is a total fraud.
3: I was Trump's deputy chief of staff.
2: Lie. Fleming was never Trump's deputy chief of staff. Trump never appointed Fleming deputy chief of staff. And Fleming never held the title deputy chief of staff. Fleming lied about his work with Trump. The truth? 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They met 3 or 4 times a week, pushing vaccines and masks on Americans, on our children. 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John Fleming. 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Lied and voted for carbon capture. Lied and cashed in as a lobbyist. Lied and voted against border security. Fleming lied and teamed up with Dr. Fauci and Mike Pence. John Fleming is a fraud. 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
12: We have picked up an accident on eastbound I-10 before Dalrymple. It's actually right at that closed Washington Street exit ramp. They are on the right side of the road in the shoulder there. Not blocking any lanes. It's really not causing any backup. If you're coming in on I-12, we are starting to see a little delay beginning there. We're going to clock it at about 17 minutes from Jubin to the 10-12 split. I'm Ray Romero.
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16: Morning by more than 2% as Lebanon and Israel agree to implement a ceasefire. West Texas Intermediate at nearly $94 per barrel, Brent at $95. UMG has announced that it had repurchased over 14 million of its ordinary shares owned by various Pershing Square funds, worth nearly $290 million, as part of an existing $581 million buyback program. The Wall Street Journal reported that Bill Ackman's hedge fund has sold its UMG stake, worth over $1.5 billion, at an estimated profit of $600 million. Based on SpaceX's updated IPO prospectus, Elon Musk owns shares in the company worth over $866 billion. That's on top of Musk's $350 billion plus stake in Tesla. Already the world's richest person, Musk is poised to become the first trillionaire. Futures are mixed as investors watch for announcements regarding the Iran war. Dow futures up by more than 300 points. That's your money now.
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0: 52 Talk 107.3 FM, WBRP, Mornings with Brian Haldane, rolling right along. Cup of Tech Gumbo, Haggai Davis in the house. I want to pick up with a comment on our Facebook feed. We're on Facebook Live every single morning, courtesy of the folks over Lake Urgent Care. And Breland, you said it was Alan says, yeah, here we go.
1: Yes.
0: Alan says on Facebook, now it's risky now. If they hear your voice, they can record it and make purchases in your name.
2: Oh, yeah.
0: Can they make purchases in your name based off of your voice, or can they just get you in a boatload of trouble?
2: Well, they'd have to have you, if they've got your credit card information, if they, you know, it depends on, they can't just, nobody's going to sell you anything just with a voice
0: right.
2: anymore. But, yeah, all I need is 15, 20 seconds of your voice and a still photo, and I can create a movie of you saying and doing anything I need.
0: Right.
2: So, that's, you know, somebody who spends his time on the radio as much as you do, your voice is, and mine for that matter,
0: screwed.
2: As well. I mean,
0: I'm screwed. Yeah,
2: 12 years now on the radio, my voice is pretty well known.
0: You're screwed too. Absolutely.
2: You know, it's they would have to have more information. They'd have to have your credit, go to the dark web and get your credit card and all that kind of stuff. Then sure.
0: Well, if they've got my credit card, do they even need my voice?
2: No.
0: Okay.
2: No, they really don't.
0: All right. Yeah, I'm more worried about my. On that front, I would be more worried about my reputation than my bank account.
2: True.
0: I'm worried about my bank account for different reasons.
2: Yeah.
0: Completely different reasons.
2: The lack of commas?
0: Well, there's that, too. Yeah. But I'm, like, trying to protect those, you know, dozens of dollars that I have.
2: Exactly. There was a cool story about this Bluetooth.
0: Okay. So this one went up the plane?
2: Yes.
0: Go for it.
2: All right. So a United Airlines plane took off out of Newark, flying to Mallorca in the Mediterranean. And an hour into the flight, a Bluetooth signal keeps showing bomb. And not stewardess, but the flight attendants kept coming on. There's been a report of a Bluetooth saying, bomb, please turn your Bluetooth off. And the captain even came on and said, ladies and gentlemen, if you don't turn off your Bluetooth, we're going to have to turn the plane around. And literally, more than an hour into the flight out over the Atlantic, they had to turn the jet around and fly back to Newark and deplane. And they had to go through, search the entire plane. Turns out a 16-year-old kid with his Fitbit that he named Bomb.
0: No.
2: Didn't even know it was his watch. He probably, because he's 16, forgot that he had named it that.
0: Yep.
2: And it's emitting this Bluetooth signal, Bomb. They eventually got back on the plane. But imagine how much this cost United Airlines because of the price of jet fuel nowadays.
0: Jet fuel, not to mention, they probably had to refund everybody's ticket.
2: And the time and all the problems because somebody named their device with Bluetooth to Bomb. So if you're going to get on an airplane, please don't name your devices Bomb.
0: See, I get mad because my Apple Watch calls me Anna. Well, seriously, I don't know why. I can't change it. I don't know where to change it. I just live with it at this point. Don't know why, don't know how, but my Apple Watch says, congratulations, Anna, you closed all your rings today.
2: Okay, Anna.
0: Yeah. It's my mom's name. I just don't know how it got on my Apple Watch.
2: Wow.
0: And no one seems to know how to fix it.
2: And you didn't ask ChatGPT how to fix it?
0: Yes, I have. And it gives me the same setting stuff that just everybody else does, so.
2: Okay.
0: Yeah. Let's talk about Instagram and teens for just a quick second. Instagram is testing new limits on what types of posts teens can repeatedly see. Does this mean ads?
2: No, this is more about the sexually suggestive things and that type of stuff so that they're trying to algorithmically get better about what kids can see and not see on Instagram. They are, different body images and nutrition information and weightlifting things where, you know, they're showing body dysmorphic images. They're not, if you see it once, they're not supposed to allow you to see it a second and third and fifth and a hundredth time kind of stuff. And so Instagram is trying to get better at this. They're still not doing a great job, but they are trying to get better. It's really hard to limit what people can see.
0: Why?
2: Well, because you're dealing with billions of people on Instagram, and the algorithms are wanting to show you the things you're wanting to see. And they're taking these images and, you know, they're putting parameters of what's in the image into the algorithm and then feeding it, because the whole idea of these things is to show you what you want to see.
0: Right.
2: But if, you know, they're trying to get better at protecting kids from seeing the things we don't want teenage minds to see.
0: Okay. Let me re-ask the question.
2: Okay.
0: Okay. Why would a teen be able to see anything except for the other people they're following?
2: Well, if your teen and my teen are just talking to each other, one of them grabs a picture and puts it up there on Instagram real quick.
0: Mm-hmm.
2: It's not like I sent it to your teen. It's the teen who, they're friends.
0: Yeah.
2: And they are sharing this image.
0: Yep, 100%.
2: And so the idea is that, okay, wait a minute. You shared this before the system could really understand what that picture was, and they're not going to allow you to share it now. That's the idea here.
0: So I'm struggling for the right words on this one, but it's at that point, if it's people that your teen is following, your teen is already friends with, then it's on you, the user, not on Instagram. My problem is Instagram will feed you things that you never signed up for because they believe algorithmically that it's what you want. I'm saying for teens, stop giving me what you want. Start giving me what is already, you know, what they signed up for. That shouldn't be hard to me.
2: It is the first time the image is shared, because until the system has it, that image go through and classifies exactly what all is in that image, it goes right out. It's, oh, wait a minute. Now that that image has been out there, now we need to take that back down and not share it the second time.
0: So I'll use Twitter as an example. On Twitter, they have a for you or a following. I always opt for the following. I don't want things that are fed to me. I don't want things fed to me that I didn't exactly sign up for.
2: Right.
0: So Twitter can do it. Why can't... Oh, we got to get... If Twitter could do it, why can't Instagram is the question. So, full serving of Tech Gumbo, Saturday and Sunday, and every week you get your podcast on demand. Always appreciate it, Haggai.
2: You bet.
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1: From ABC News. I'm Sherry Preston. The House of Representatives delivering a rare rebuke to President Trump over the war with Iran. ABC's Rachel Scott is at the White House.
4: Four Republicans joining Democrats to support a war powers resolution requiring the president to withdraw U.S. forces in Iran unless Congress approves military action. Well, the measure is an uphill battle. It's a sign of the growing fractures within the president's own party over his handling of the war.
1: President Trump on social media this morning. Powers resolution, a meaningless vote, and the four Republicans who crossed the aisle to approve it, joining the Democrats, grandstanders who are unpatriotic. Overnight, Israel and Lebanon agreed to renew their ceasefire, but Hezbollah attacks continued. TSA agents in Sacramento finding an explosive device in carry-on luggage last weekend. The suspect was wearing a scarf across his face and latex gloves.
5: According to the TSA, if the explosive device had detonated next to a window on a plane flying above 10,000 feet, it could have caused significant damage and a loss of cabin pressure.
1: ABC's Pierre Thomas also found in the man's luggage a knife, scissors, and zip ties. Fear among cattle ranchers as a dreaded parasite makes its way to U.S. herds.
6: After watching the northern progression of the New World screwworm through Mexico, veterinarians and ranchers have been anticipating its arrival here. On Wednesday, the larvae of the screwworm fly were found in a calf in Zavala County, Texas.
7: We're obviously approaching this aggressively from every angle possible.
6: Agriculture Secretary Brooke Rollins says the ranch where the discovery was made has been quarantined and a USDA incident command team sent to South Texas. Jim Ryan, ABC News in Dallas-Fort Worth.
1: Game one of the NBA Finals belongs to the New York Knicks.
8: We had a prize fight of a game one. Back and forth we went. The Knicks land the first haymaker and take game one. Knicks 105, Spurs 95.
1: And that's the call on ESPN. 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
12: We do have a crash that's been on the right shoulder of the road for a while now, eastbound I-10. It's right at the closed Washington Street exit. So before Dalrymple, again, all activity is on the right shoulder and what used to be the exit lane there. So there's little impact on traffic, maybe some minor slowing. Meantime, I-12 drive time at 15 minutes, Jubin to the 10-12 split. I'm Ray Romero.
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16: A warm and muggy start to your Thursday. Temperatures will warm into the upper 80s this afternoon, but coverage of showers and thunderstorms should be a bit less. Overnight, skies will remain mostly cloudy with lows in the 70s. A better chance for showers and storms starting Friday as the coastal front dissipates and tropical moisture surges northward. Widespread showers and thunderstorms are expected this weekend. Temperatures will hold in the mid-80s for daytime highs. I'm meteorologist Dave Baker with your Storm Station forecast, WBRZ Channel 2.

0: live. Talk to us at 3FM, WBRP. Mornings with Brian Haldane, rolling right along. Hour 2 coming your way right now. Brian here with you, Bree Lynn producing. Boy, if you stuck around during the break, we had a little bit of a continuation of a cup of tech gumbo. Haggai Davis, always appreciate him coming in every Thursday. And like I said, full serving of tech gumbo. We have it on the air here Saturdays and Sundays on Talk 107.3 FM, but no need to even wait for that. Wherever you get your podcasts on demand, look up Tech Gumbo. He's been doing it for well over a decade. 12 years now? Yeah. 12 years now with the show. So always appreciate that. All right, this morning we have got EBR School Superintendent Lamont Cole coming up in our next segment. Going to talk about the potential pay raise for teachers. Going to talk about people acting a fool at graduations. There's got to be something done here. I know he wants to form a task force, but what exactly can you do? We'll talk with him in our next segment. Also this hour, Crime Stoppers coming your way at 7:35. Right now, top stories and trending.
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1: 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Number 5.
0: Well, this is kind of cool. Just popped up with our news partners over at WBRZ. Like to give attribution when our news partners have them. The East Baton Rouge Parish Teacher Advancement Program content trainer Kiara Deloche has been selected as one of 13 educators to participate in the 2027 National Institute for Excellence in Teaching Teacher Leader Fellows Program. Deloche is a Southern University graduate, began her career as a substitute teacher before she progressed to a paraprofessional in classroom teaching roles. As a TAP trainer, she'll be assisting the district's teacher training program. So always like to see great advancement and excellence within our teaching community.
1: Number 4.
0: A new hockey team will be coming to Baton Rouge after the departure of the Zydeco. While the team does not have a name yet, General Manager of the Raising Cane's River Center, Wade Hodes, says there will be a hockey team playing in Baton Rouge next season. Cannot wait for the next naming contest. I mean,
3: Kingfish. Let's go.
0: We've already had that.
3: I know, but let's bring it back.
0: But we've already had that.
3: Kingfish Part 2.
0: You know what I'm going to call them because of like how quickly they end up leaving town? The term limits.
3: Brian.
1: Number 3.
0: Numbers are in on Sail 250 in New Orleans, and company is reporting roughly 125,000 people made their way to the riverfront to see the ships, the tall ships, from May 28th through 31st. Now, the previous year, I don't know if there was an event on the riverfront, but year-to-year comparison, that same weekend in 2025, the 125,000 people is a 500% increase.
1: Number 2.
0: A new study suggests that a redesigned hurricane warning scale will help people better understand storm risks and make more informed decisions about whether to evacuate. The new scale would consider the forecast for all three main hurricane hazards, wind, storm surge, and rain. It would introduce a Category 6 to the mix as well.
1: Number 1.
0: LSU has named Joseph P. Messina as its next senior vice chancellor and provost. The school made the announcement yesterday. Messina comes from the University of Alabama, where he has served as dean since 2019. At LSU, he'll be responsible for academic affairs, faculty development, student achievement, research partnerships, and strategic initiatives.
1: Here's a look at today's top stories. Now let's find out what's trending.
3: Well, the World Health Organization is making up a lot of ground in curtailing the Ebola outbreak. But a lot of people online are worried that the upcoming World Cup travel could lead to a spike in its spread. So don't freak out, but freak out.
0: Well, I wouldn't say freak out, but like their actions are speaking louder than their words. They're saying, right, don't worry, don't worry, don't worry, but putting in checkpoints at airports. They're saying, don't worry, don't worry, don't worry, but we're about to have the World Cup, so a bunch of people are going to travel from Africa,
3: right,
0: to different parts around the world. So once they've traveled to different parts of the world, are we going to see, you know, not spikes, but a spread to where you can no longer do individual checkpoints because it could be coming from anywhere? If someone from Ghana or Sudan is flying to, let's say, Atlanta, but like let's say they're going to Europe first, you know, let's say they're you're going to lose direct paths the wider this gets.
3: Interesting. Okay, by a vote of 215-208, the House approved a war powers resolution that would halt the U.S. military action against Iran.
0: Yeah.
3: Okay.
0: So, what was it? 5 Republicans broke ranks with the party to vote to shut down the president in Iran.
3: Yep.
0: that's telling, to say the least. It's also very telling to show just how tight of every vote is going to be.
3: Right.
0: But
3: that's what I was thinking.
0: So the question then becomes, oh, sweet. Sorry. Superintendent Cole's here. Key. Open. There, you heard him come in?
3: Yep, yeah. I heard him. You hear the door.
0: I love my new toy.
3: I need to get accessibility to that. I'm going to key in people.
0: Oh, I love that. Sorry, if you're listening on radio, none of this is making sense. Our studio is on the second floor. And the first floor, the lobby doesn't open till 8. And we're obviously early risers. We start the show at 6 a.m. So I have the ability to open the door from my phone now, which is awesome, to where people don't have to be standing outside forever.
3: I wish they could hear it on the air, because you are boom.
0: Right. Well, that stairwell is like its own base cabinet, for crying out loud.
3: Well, to recap the War Powers Resolution, you were saying it'll be interesting to see what Trump does with it now.
0: Yeah, I mean, he can tell them to pound sand and just start over again.
3: Right.
0: And get himself a new 90 days or whatever. So, don't know. Because, I mean, once you've called for a ceasefire, if you have more military action, is that considered new military action?
3: And you can't just get out. All of a sudden, just say, all right, I'm done.
0: No, I don't see where that's a possibility either.
3: Right. After Shia LaBeouf pleaded guilty to battery charges in connection with a fight at a New Orleans bar during Mardi Gras earlier this year, he got a suspended 6-month sentence and 2 years probation.
0: Okay.
3: Because nothing bad happens during Mardi Gras.
0: No, especially not with Shia LaBeouf roaming around the quarter.
3: Right.
0: My word.
3: Especially coming off a divorce or whatever it was.
0: Fun part about this is now we get to sit on that 6-month sentence till the next time. Because if it's suspended and he does it again, now this one kicks back
3: in. I hate to say it, he will do it again.
0: Of course. It is 712 at Talk 107.3 FM, WBRP. Before we take our next break, let me remind you about the folks over at NeuroJust. 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
1: Our accident on eastbound I-10 at the closed Washington Street exit is cleared. It was on the right shoulder most of the time anyway, now gone altogether. We really aren't seeing any backups remaining from that. The drive in on I-12 has a few areas of just moderate slowing, but really nothing that's going to hold you up for very long. We remain on the quiet side for the most part into and out of the Capital City area. I'm Ray Romero.
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0: 8:16, Talk 107.3 FM, WBRP, Mornings with Brian Haldane, rolling right along. All right, it is time. I've been waiting all week for this conversation. We've got EBR School Superintendent Lamont Cole in with us. How are you, sir?
1: Hey, man, listen, everything is lovely. Or at least that's what I tell myself.
0: So summertime's here. I don't think a lot of people realize that just because summer's here, y'all don't really clock out.
1: Oh, no. Things ramp up during the summer. I'm more busy during the summer than I am during the actual school year.
0: Mm-hmm.
1: However, the weight of, you know, something happening to a child decreases just a little bit.
0: Sure, sure.
1: Just a little bit.
0: Yeah.
1: Because, you know, we don't have the mass number of students in school every day. So, you know, but in preparation for the next school year, getting buildings cleaned, trying to, you know, secure and pass a budget, trying to make sure we have the right type of professional development for our teachers, making sure that we recruit and get families into the building and into the right schools. So there's a lot that takes place during the summertime, getting all of our high school seniors scheduled to make sure they have everything they need in order to graduate. We got summer interns happening and want to make sure our students get those experiences. So a lot of stuff happening during the summertime.
0: Now, before summertime gets there, though, we have graduations.
1: Correct.
0: And we're going to talk teacher pay raises in a minute.
1: Sure.
0: But we've got to start with the graduation kerfuffles.
1: Mm-hmm.
0: I know this is something that you're quite concerned about. This is something that a lot of people should be concerned about, because when you see the celebrations go over the top the way they have, I don't think it's fair to the other graduates.
1: Mm-hmm, mm-hmm.
0: What has been your takeaway from specifically this year's graduation season and where we might be headed?
1: Well, I think, you know, there's a larger conversation that needs to be had about high school graduations. Back in 2017, there was a news story on Good Morning America about a graduation celebration here in Baton Rouge, Louisiana. And the reporters and the affiliates at ABC were celebrating the students for their celebrations. What has taken place now is every high school seems to want to one up the other high school.
0: Correct.
1: In a hope of going viral to be recognized for their celebration. So here's what I'll say. You know, it is an exciting time for a high school student to graduate from high school. It's an experience that we have long celebrated across the board. But to your point, the concern is when the celebration for one student becomes a disruption for families who are there to see the next 7 or 8 students.
0: Right.
1: Because what I experienced this year, you know, we have graduations at venues that can handle large and mass crowds.
0: Mm-hmm.
1: That's number one. And so when we do that, we have to be on a very strict schedule in terms of the time we have. So I'll give you an example. At Southern University and LSU, we had graduations at 9, 12, 3, and 6.

0: average graduation takes about 2 hours, which only leaves an hour to clean up, pick up the trash, make sure that everything is ready for the next group of graduates coming in, change the colors, change the flowers, change the setup for the next group of graduates coming in. If we allowed for every single graduate to celebrate for 4 to 7 minutes, we would be there for 4 hours at every graduation.
1: Right.
0: So what ends up happening is the schools find themselves in a tough spot because you have one student who's across the street celebrating, and then you have 6 other students who are waiting for their names to be called. And then so the organizers of the graduation at the school start calling the names, and those families can't hear their child's name being called. And it just becomes somewhat of a disruption. So, you know, we have to think about what are going to be our expectations for graduations. Where is there going to be a compromise, if any? And if there's not going to be a compromise, then what happens to a student if he or she chooses to be disruptive or chooses to violate what those expectations are? And so, you know, we got to have the conversation in this community about, A, why do we find ourselves in this space? Because at the end of the day, the national media is not helping the conversation.
1: Right.
0: When on one side you have national media folks all over TV, ABC, CNN, celebrating students, celebrating themselves. And then on the other end, you have families who are here on the ground saying it's the worst thing I've ever seen in my life. So it's very polarizing in terms of an issue. For me, as an individual, I understand the celebration. I was extremely exciting when I graduated from high school.
1: Sure.
0: It's a societal build up to a pivotal point in your life that should be celebrated. However, what I'm hearing from families, what I'm hearing from a lot of people is, it's not the celebration. And see, so we make it about the celebration. It's not that. It is the disruption of the actual ceremony.
1: Correct.
0: That causes families to not hear their child's name called to celebrate with their child. Because let's be clear, not every student dances. Not every student wants to dance.
1: No, not every student wants all eyes on them.
0: Exactly.
1: Yeah.
0: And so I think the ultimate conversation is, what's the expectation? How do we honor each and every student? How do we honor each and every student's family? And then what does that look like? And then what are going to be consequences if, in fact, there's a disruption when the ceremony is taking place?
1: So a couple things to break down from that. And the first is yeah, nobody wants to step on the celebration of academic achievement.
0: Correct.
1: You are, at its core, you're celebrating academic achievement. But at the same time, you're saying, me, me, me, watch me.
0: Mm-hmm,
1: and
0: mm-hmm.
1: So there's a difference there. And yeah, my whole concern is about the next person's name being called. Because they got family that came in from out of town too.
0: Absolutely.
1: They got, you know, they got grandma and grandpa up in the stands too. So that is the crux of the, you know, that's where the real problem comes in.
0: And but the bigger issue, Brian, is the venues we use, LSU, the River Center, and Southern, are having real conversations about not inviting some high schools back.
1: And then when you do that, you're punishing the kids who weren't acting like a fool.
0: Exactly. And then you reduce the opportunity for us to have a really nice graduation inside of South Louisiana. We'd have to be outside on football fields. It could rain. You know, it rains a lot in the months of April and May. So, you know, it creates some challenges if, in fact, we don't address it in a way that allows for it to be very productive for every family, every child.
1: So the tough part is finding, I mean, and I don't know that there would be a middle ground. I don't, because what would you give, like, I mean, would you have like an NFL end zone rule, like excessive celebration?
0: Well, I think it, for me, I think it's more of a, let's talk about what the challenges are, because we'll make the challenges something they're not. We'll make them about race. We'll make them about things that they're not. This is not about any of those things. Because what in my conversations with a whole lot of people on both sides of the argument is, it's not about the dancing. We make it about that, but it's not about that. It's about the disruption of the actual graduation.
1: Right.
0: And so if we know that we want every child to be recognized, every child's family to have an opportunity to celebrate the one they came to support, then let's make it about that.
1: So yeah, it's not. I don't care if they're dancing, doing gymnastics, or holding up a big billboard that says "I did it." Like, whatever it is that they're doing that is distracting from the next person is the issue. And yeah,
0: correct.
1: This can very easily slide down a racial or cultural issue. To be sure, you're gonna have to. I don't know how you avoid that.
0: It's a tall task, right?
1: Yeah.
0: But I'm prepared, because I think one of the things we do is oftentimes operate in silos, separate ourselves from the conversation, and then just continue down that path of never really getting to a point of trying to address it in a way that best honors students. Because I think the most important thing, it's an exciting time in a 17, 18-year-old's life. We ought to acknowledge that, celebrate that. but we ought to do it in a way that upholds tradition in some spaces, acknowledges who they are, where they are in terms of the high school they attend. And then if we're going to make space for the cultural piece of it, then we have to talk about what that looks like. You know what I mean? We can't just have a free fall and have 7-hour graduations, you know?
1: Right.
0: So I think those are the conversations that I'm having with folks.
1: The tougher part here is for those who would draw attention to themselves, those who would be the distraction. Where does the punishment come in? What level of, you know, what's the carrot on the stick for them?
0: Well, I think the conversation is not punishment, it's expectation. So how do you have the conversation with them beforehand and help them to understand what's happening? Because I don't think, again, when the national media continuously, I saw something on the news yesterday about a graduation here in Baton Rouge, when the national media continuously is celebrating students who do that, that the student at home says, I'm going to go viral next year.
1: Right.
0: I'm going to be the student that ABC reports on. Because, see, there's a shift in that. A couple of students who've been acknowledged nationally on national outlets, they tell their story. Now they're telling their individual story.
1: Mm-hmm.
0: They were summa cum laude. They graduated. They're going to college. They, you know, made all A's. So it's not that this student is just dancing and doesn't have a future. You know, so other students are seeing that and saying to themselves, that's what I want to do. I mean, we all live in an age where we want the attention. We want the spotlight. We want to be seen. We want our story to be told on a national level. So I think not the punishment conversation, the expectation. Hey, this is what we expect for these reasons. And do you want your family to not be able to see you?
1: Right.
0: You know what I mean? And so if, in fact, you do make a decision to be disruptive, here's what could possibly happen. Not only to you, but to the students behind you. You know, we had a principal here who shut the graduation down.
1: I saw that.
0: Yeah, he shut it down.
1: Which is not fair to the rest of the students who are doing it right.
0: Exactly. You know what I mean? But again, he's in the middle of the argument, because on one side I saw social media comments that said he's the greatest thing since sliced bread.
1: I don't disagree with that either.
0: Yeah, and
1: because
0: then
1: you got to do something.
0: Yeah, and then on the other end they killed him.
1: He's damned if you do, damned if you don't.
0: Yeah.
1: So, we got to pivot. I want to make sure we have enough time to talk. At least get the ball rolling on potential teacher pay raises.
0: Absolutely.
1: So we've been hearing so much from the governor's office about getting teachers a pay raise statewide. I saw you last week at the Teacher Leader Summit.
0: Absolutely.
1: Right after talk with Dr. Cade Brumley, who reminded us that teachers aren't state employees.
0: Yeah.
1: Individual school districts need to be looking at this, and you're way out in front. So where are we right now?
0: So where we are is we've done some really unique things in terms of my realignment. You know, we've closed some buildings. We've saved some money. We've reinvested, reevaluated the way we were using our dollars, and we've been able to find a way to raise teacher pay across the board, raise employee pay across the board. So I want to be clear, every one of our employees is going to get a raise. The most significant impact is going to be seen at the starting pay with certified teachers from $50,000 to $56,000. And then, you know, there's been a conversation in our school system and amongst employees about certified versus non-certified teachers. Well, in our school system, you know, we're going to pay you a certified teacher salary if, in fact, you show that you're in a certified program. That's just the nature of our school system, that, you know, if you have a teaching certificate of some kind, you will get the you'll get the $56,000 bump at starting pay. But all of our employees are going to get a raise of some sort because we did something else. We uncompressed our salary schedule. We had a very complicated salary schedule some years ago.
1: Mm-hmm.
0: We've been working on it for about a year with a consultant, and we've come to a point now where we feel like we have a salary schedule that does two things. One, makes it really easy for our employees to understand, and two, allows for there to be a raise within the salary schedule. So we've done the hard work to get to this point. All of our employees are going to receive a raise. Our bus drivers are going to receive a raise. So we're excited about it. Now, again, everybody's not going to get everything they want.
1: Well, yeah.
0: However, you know, this is going to be one of the most significant raises we've seen in the EBR school system. And to the governor's announcement, we already are doing what he said we should be doing, which is finding a way to pay teachers ourselves. And so
1: yes,
0: we're doing that.
1: Yeah, which is super important. And every district should be doing that continually. So
0: you got to make the hard decisions. You know, we got to look at contracts. We got to look at some of the vendors who are working with our school system and asking ourselves, are we getting the biggest bang for our buck?
1: Right.
0: We have to start talking about where do we want to make the right type of investments, what programs do we want to keep, what programs do we want to cut, you know, what employees do we need to promote to customer, right?
1: Mm-hmm.
0: You know, if folks are working out, looking at our class size in our classroom. And I think the thing that drives budget and the thing that drives whether or not teachers are able to get a raise in our sustainability over a few years, we have to look at sales tax, we have to look at property taxes, we have to look at our propositions that come up every 10 years. And then most importantly, we have to think about student population.
1: Mm-hmm.
0: If we're losing students, then we're going to lose teachers as a result of attrition. But the biggest thing is, if we're doing the right types of things in our school system for our students, families will come.
1: Yes.
0: They will come. And if enrollment starts to increase, we don't have to think or worry about having the funds to support raises, because more students equals more money, equals more opportunity to support the people who are working boots on the ground with our kids.
1: As far as this particular raise is concerned, we're going to learn, what, a week from tonight?
0: Yeah, so tonight is the hearing at 4:30. Then there's the committee of the whole at 5, and the board will determine whether or not to send it to the regular board meeting with the rest of the agenda items as part of the consent agenda, which means that the board will vote on all of the items on the agenda tonight. So the way our school system works, we have a committee of the whole where the board and the community can discuss each item on its own.
1: Mm-hmm.
0: And then we have a regular board meeting where all those items can be voted on at once. Or the board can say, we need some further discussion about that item. We want to give the community further discussion about that particular item. They'll decide tonight whether it's going to be a consent agenda item next week or on the 11th, or whether or not it's going to be a standalone for further discussion. For me, I'm hoping on Thursday, June 11th, when it's time to vote, at the end, our employees will have received a much-deserved raise.
1: He is EBR School Superintendent Lamont Cole. Very, very generous with your time, as always. Thank you so much.
0: Thank you. Thank you for having me.
1: We got news, traffic, weather. Crime Stoppers is next.
2: I'm Jeff Palermo, the Talk 107.3 Baton Rouge Newsroom. HOMA Representative Jessica Domingue authored a package of bills approved by lawmakers that support local shrimpers against the threat of foreign seafood.
3: Domingue authored 6 bills in all. She says these new laws will range from requiring restaurants and grocers to keep invoices up to 6 months to increase penalties for distributing mislabeled mixes of foreign and domestic seafood detected by genetic testing.
4: It gives us an ability to find the point of contact where that mislabeled seafood's coming from.
3: She says many retailers caught passing foreign seafood off as domestic are deceived by distributors. Another law increases authority for the Agriculture Department to seize and destroy seafood that fails to meet state testing requirements. I'm Case Kieschnick.
2: Starting June 30th, law enforcement will no longer be allowed to ticket a driver for an unexpired inspection sticker. New Orleans, Kenner, and West Wego have their own local vehicle inspection programs, and the new state law does not impact those local programs. Also, drivers in the Baton Rouge area still have to get their vehicles tested for emission standards to comply with federal regulations. A new poll shows Julia Letlow with a very clear path to the Republican nomination for U.S. Senate. The poll by Kaplan Strategy shows Letlow with a 15-point lead over John Fleming, 52-37%, with 10% undecided. Pollster Doug Kaplan says Letlow has consolidated support among all factions of the Republican coalition.
5: She's leading among Catholics, Protestants, among very conservative, more moderate Republicans.
2: Letlow is also doing very well with women voters. Saint Star running back Alvin Kamara made a surprise return to the facility for voluntary OTAs yesterday. Kamara typically opts to prep for the season away from New Orleans, but he arrived amidst questions about his future with his team.
6: I'm prepared. I'm under contract. I still got my locker. That's really where I came. My locker's still here. My fingerprints still work at the door. I guess I'm here, right? So that's what that means. You know what I'm saying? So, yeah, man, I'm good.
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8: The biggest accident we're looking at this hour is in Zachary. This is going to be southbound Plank and Main Street. There are some pretty good backups as you approach the intersection there. If you're traveling in on I-12, we're finding that line inside of range around the Amede River Bridge, continuing tight to O'Neill, but moving to posted speeds once you get up past that. I'm Ray Romero.
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12: 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Fleming was never Trump's deputy chief of staff. 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And Fleming never held the title deputy chief of staff. 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
16: A warm and muggy start to your Thursday. Temperatures will warm into the upper 80s this afternoon, but coverage of showers and thunderstorms should be a bit less. Overnight, skies will remain mostly cloudy with lows in the 70s. A better chance for showers and storms starting Friday as the coastal front dissipates and tropical moisture surges northward. Widespread showers and thunderstorms are expected this weekend. Temperatures will hold in the mid-80s for daytime highs. I'm meteorologist Dave Baker with your Storm Station forecast, WBRZ. Channel 2.
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0: 737 Talk 107.3 FM, WBRP, Mornings with Brian Haldane, rolling right along, getting you to Crime Stoppers in just a quick minute. But first, I do need to remind you that for over 115 years, ExxonMobil's been a part of the community. Standing at the intersection of energy and opportunity, generations of families have built careers out at ExxonMobil, and that will continue into the future. 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
0: How goes it, Don?
7: Good morning, Brian. How are you?
0: Doing well. We've got Lieutenant Don Coppola in for Crime Stoppers, as we do most weeks, and except for the week where you have to hand off to the folks from iCare.
7: iCare. That's and, you know, very much good needed information that is. They're passing. I hate not being on with you.
0: Oh, I understand that, but there used to be a time where you'd roll in with them. Just kind of hang out.
7: I'm going to start that back. I do miss you when I'm not here.
0: Same. Mean, likewise.
7: Heartfelt.
0: I completely understand. Completely understand. So where do you want to start today?
7: So, but let's start with Beyond Bars.
0: Okay.
7: We had the privilege of speaking with the BRPD Citizens Academy this week.
0: Ooh.
7: Yes, it was a great conversation. And you know, we talk about Beyond Bars and getting in front of the students, but it's not just for the students. Where the Baton Rouge Police Citizens Academy, you know, they're adults and they volunteered for this program through the Baton Rouge Police Department, and it's such a wonderful event. Chief Morris has continued this, and hopefully he will continue it. It's citizens that want to learn how and what police do on the back end and stuff that you don't see every day. So we had the opportunity to go speak with them, and it was really good conversation. It opened some doors for us to get into some other organizations and groups. You know, from those talks.
0: Mm-hmm.
7: So it was really good. And, you know, while we're talking about this, the question came up as far as, you know, who has heard of Crime Stoppers? Well, of course, every hand was raised. But a lot of people didn't quite understand, hey, if I'm going to put my neck out and you say I'm anonymous and you do everything to protect my anonymity and I get a reward from this, well, how does this process work? And so if we could, can we just kind of talk about that process?
0: Sure.
7: Real quick?
0: Yeah, absolutely.
7: For those who may question. So again, there's three different ways you can get us those anonymous tips. You can call the number that we speak of every week on the show, 344-7867.
0: Mm-hmm.
7: The P3 Tips app, it's better to have and not need than need not have, as
0: correct.
7: You say all the time.
0: I do.
7: And our website, www.crimestoppers225.com. So the information you submit to us, you're giving a tip number. That tip number is your identity to us. Now remember, we don't have caller ID, which is very hard these days to not have, but
0: right.
7: We do not have caller ID. We will never contact you because we don't know who you are. So it's up to the tipster to call us, stay in touch with us to check to see if their information assisted in the identification or the apprehension of someone,
0: mm-hmm.
7: or to give us any updates on the information that you previously gave. And all that is done by your tip number. So you call, We're going to ask for that tip number. You give us that so that way we know kind of what information we're dealing with and who we're talking with. So your information leads to an arrest or the identification of a suspect, and we pay once a month at a local bank in Baton Rouge. You're asked to call in 2 days before that payday, and you're given that date, and you're giving all the information you need to pick up your money on the payday. Mm-hmm. What bank location, what to do with your code, your tip number, and you're given a password of the day. You're instructed to go to that local bank. You're not to go inside. You go through the drive-thru. We recommend the farthest line away from the teller window. Mm-hmm. And you're going to put a piece of paper in the tube to the teller with your tip number and your password. Mm-hmm. This is the only time, Brian, we're going to tell you to pass a note to the teller. Okay. Any other time, it usually means it's a robbery, right?
0: Yeah.
7: Okay.
0: Yes.
7: We're not doing that. And if it's not a Crime Stopper payday, we're not saying go to a bank and pass it. No, we're not saying that. Don't be like, well, Lieutenant Coppola said. No. Only on Crime Stopper paydays, the teller will then take that information, take the code number you write on your paper. There's going to be a code number with an envelope with cash in it. They're going to match that up. They're going to send it back to you. And it's done. It's that simple. There's laws on the book to protect Crime Stopper tipsters. So again, your anonymity is protected. We vet these tips, to make sure, just in case you send something and it identifies you, we're going to vet that information.
0: The process, I mean, is as far removed from being able to, you know, that's an unbelievably thorough process.
7: Very thorough process. We've been around for 43 years.
0: Right.
7: Just this Crime Stoppers, Capital Region, formerly known as Greater Baton Rouge, mm-hmm. but Capital Region Crime Stoppers has been around for 43 years. No one's identity has been compromised. And, I can't think of any other Crime Stopper program, in the world that has. So the program works. Again, last year alone, we paid out around $96,000. So, we just want those phones to keep ringing. We want those tips to keep coming in and help us identify and get these, wanted individuals apprehended.
0: We got Lieutenant Don Coppola on with us for our Crime Stopper segment. And, always great to give the refresher course. By the way, going back to Beyond Bars, right now I am posting up on Talk 107.3's Facebook page when we had the guys in.
7: Yes.
0: Just as a refresher. I mean, it's been months.
7: I would love to have them back. I know they would love to come back. Let's have a conversation when that can happen.
0: Yeah, no, absolutely. It's because... we want to not just pick up where we left off, but revisit it from the start.
7: It was
0: an amazing conversation with two amazing guys.
7: And I appreciate that.
0: It's hard to say amazing guy when one of them killed somebody.
7: It's what happened. It's true. But to give him credit, the outreach that he's choosing to do now, again, he's choosing to do this. To tell his story so no one else follows that same path that he
0: 100%
7: took. He says it in every presentation that he has no retirement. He has no 401k. His retirement is jail. And as of now, he's looking to spend the rest of his life and die in jail. So.
0: Yeah.
7: And no matter how often or how much you hear them speak, every time you get a little bit something different from it.
0: Oh, I'm sure. I'm sure because there's so many different levels of humanity after the fact. There's so many different levels of, like, building themselves back. Their perspectives have changed over time as well.
7: 100%.
0: The more people that they interact with, the more conversations they have, they're going to catch questions from people that they had never heard of as well.
7: Yes.
0: So, yeah, 100%, it's not going to be the same two times in a row. It's definitely going to it will evolve just like the program does.
7: Right, and even upon Desmond's release, whenever that may be, he is committed to this program. Which says a lot.
0: Yeah. Do we got anybody we're going after today?
7: Yeah, so Crime Stoppers, Capital Region Crime Stoppers Facebook page just posted a attempting to identify access device fraud and theft suspect. Pretty good pictures. This is from, believed to be April 7th. Individual entered a department store in the 9300 block of Mall of Louisiana Boulevard, made some fraudulent purchases using the victim's credit card, which totaled around $900.
0: Ooh.
7: So, you know, Brian, we're approaching or we're in the hurricane season. And I say that to say that every day it's a good idea to check your accounts. Make sure you don't have anything fraudulent on there. If you see a purchase that you haven't made, pick up the phone, bring it to someone's attention, because this doesn't happen during the hurricanes, during the flood. This is all the time now.
0: And oh, yeah.
7: Scammers have gotten so good. I would like to bring one of the financial crimes and the investigators on one time.
0: We should totally do that.
7: Just to go ahead and refresh and the new upcoming scams that are out there. But yeah, so it's a good idea to make sure and don't leave, you know, we talk about leaving firearms in vehicles. I mean, it's not a gun safe. Don't leave any personal information. Don't leave any credit cards, your wallet, because if your vehicle is burglarized, not only are you dealing with that, your access cards are stolen. That's another headache that you have to deal with. So make sure that you take everything out of your vehicle.
0: 100%.
7: And yeah, just stay on top of those accounts. And if you see something that doesn't look right or a purchase, usually they start small and work their way up. But
0: well, this person did not start small. You don't just roll up into a department store and charge $900 and expect to not be seen.
7: But
0: especially
7: now with technology and the cameras, and I mean those are some great pictures.
0: Mm-hmm.
7: So
0: well, and having had my identity stolen before, like the way they got me was they were bleeding me for like less than $20 a day. And then like started slowly increasing it, like very slowly increasing it. And then before you know it, boom, that $20 is now up to $100 a day based off of $20 charges.
7: Right.
0: And it just accumulated, and it took, what, 3 weeks before I even noticed it.
7: Exactly.
0: And then as soon as I noticed it, down to zero. Yeah. So, we got to get, 344-STOP is the phone number. 344-STOP for Crime Stoppers. He's Lieutenant Don Coppola. We do this every single week. Always appreciate the time.
7: Thank you, Brian.
0: Thank you. Here's your money now.
6: Omari with your money now. Meta has accused Australia of violating a free trade agreement with the U.S. by proposing a new tax on certain tech giants which do not strike licensing deals with local media. The $1.6 trillion Facebook and Instagram owner said a proposal to tax platforms 2.25% of all Australian revenue, including revenue unrelated to social media, was indefensible. SK Hynix told investors this week it received tremendously positive feedback on its proposed U.S. listing as the chipmaker benefits from strong demand for advanced memory semiconductors needed to run AI data centers. Reuters reports that the South Korean memory chipmaker made a confidential filing to list shares in the U.S. this year. Sunshine Silver Mining and Refining Company has raised $270 million in its U.S. initial public offering, joining a growing number of companies rushing to seize investor enthusiasm for fresh listings. Idaho-based company sold 20 million shares at $13.50 apiece. Futures are mixed this morning. That's your money now.
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16: Accidents on the board include Blunt Road at Scenic as well as Plank and Main Street. Now, that one had been causing some pretty good southbound backups on Plank approaching the intersection. The delays have gotten a bit better, so they may have an additional lane of traffic open there. Coming in on I-12, you're going to find the start of the line about halfway between Jubin and Range remains tight across the Amite River Bridge. I'm Ray Romero.
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0: FM WBRP. Mornings with Brian Haldane rolling right along. We got a stacked up 8 o'clock hour, y'all. Retired Lieutenant General Russell Honoré slated to join us at 8:05. Got the mulligan from yesterday when we couldn't connect. We're going to talk hurricane season with Russell Honoré at 8:05. So that means this day in history moves up to right now.
1: There aren't many times when going backwards actually moves us forward, but this is one of those times. This day in history.
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3: Going back to the year 1940, the evacuation at Dunkirk ended after more than 338,000 Allied troops were rescued from Nazi forces during World War II, becoming known as Miracle of Dunkirk.
0: Okay. Gotta love that.
3: Right?
0: You said that's where you're starting and nothing
3: that's
0: happened
3: where
0: before
3: I
0: that?
3: No, the world just started, 1940.
0: The world did not exist before that?
3: Nope. What you okay. got before then?
0: Because just a few years before that, not nearly as important, but just a few years before that, on this day in 1937, the world's first shopping cart was introduced.
3: I had that.
0: No, you didn't.
3: Well, I know, but I
0: you
3: took it out.
0: Did? Oh, my word.
3: I didn't want to be cheesy.
0: So it was a Humpty Dumpty grocery store in Oklahoma City, Oklahoma.
3: The store was really called Humpty Dumpty?
0: Yeah. And that's where the shopping cart was introduced to the world.
3: Humpty Dumpty grocery store.
0: Mm-hmm.
3: All right, keeping it on World War II, the Battle of Midway began in the Pacific during World War II.
0: Yep.
3: 1964, the Beatles launched their only world tour. I thought that was pretty cool.
0: Cool.
3: Let's see, in 1973, the patent for the modern ATM was granted, helping transform banking and cash access worldwide.
0: Fantastic.
3: I know.
0: Gotta love that.
3: 1984, Columbia Records releases Bruce Springsteen's seventh album, Born in the USA, his biggest commercial success, I would say so.
0: Yeah.
3: That the biggest Bruce Springsteen.
0: Remember back then, he was tolerable.
3: I've always liked his music, but I kind of agree. It just got, Let's see.
0: Glory Days was good.
3: Yeah, Glory Days, yep. I'm going to jump ahead. Former U.S. President in 2018, Bill Clinton, says in an interview with NBC that he has not apologized to Monica Lewinsky and doesn't believe he needs to. Remember that? When the news coverage was all on him and he's like, I did nothing wrong. I'm not going to apologize to her. I know. In 2020, memorial for George Floyd, led by Reverend Al Sharpton, killed in police custody in Minneapolis as the 10th night of protest. If you remember back in 2020, the 10th night of protest on this day in history. I remember it went on for, 2 months?
0: The protest?
3: Yeah, I would say so. Yeah. It felt like it did.
0: Yeah.
3: Let's see. That's all I got.
0: Yeah, because the protests were the only place where you couldn't get COVID. Everywhere else, you had to have social distancing.
3: You can get COVID,
0: But in 2020, if you wanted to protest George Floyd's death, there was no COVID there.
3: Right.
0: What?
3: Right? Mm. What else you got for this day?
0: No, the shopping cart was my big one, and Born in the USA was dropping. That was the two I had.
3: Happy birthday to Noah Wahl. He is best known as Dr. John Carter on ER, but also the show that everybody's talking about now, The Pitt.
0: Wiley.
3: Yeah. Angelina Jolie's birthday is today as well, 1975.
0: Okay.
3: Who else you got?
0: Elda Barge is 65 today.
3: All right. Yep. I have no notable deaths, believe it or not.
0: Oh, then you missed a big one. This day in 2010, John Wooden passed.
3: Legendary UCLA basketball coach.
0: So, John Wooden passed on this day in 2010. And we both had the same national day for today. It is National Cheese Day today. So, not sure if they break down what kind of cheese, but it's National Cheese Day.
3: National Cheese Day. Yep. So, all the cheeses, yellow, white, brown, even with the red on the side. The wine cheese that you can get from Rouse's.
0: Yeah. Here comes news, traffic, weather. Hour 3 is next. We're talking hurricane season with Russell Honoré.
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4: From ABC News, I'm Sherry Preston.
2: The leader of the Iran-backed militant group Hezbollah has rejected the latest ceasefire agreement reached between Israel and Lebanon. Hezbollah demanding a complete Israeli withdrawal from Lebanon, saying anything less would mean surrender. That coming as the ceasefire between the U.S. and Israel remains on shaky ground. Here's ABC's Rachel Scott.
5: Privately, the president has been fighting to keep the negotiations alive, even admitting he had a tense phone call with Israeli Prime Minister Benjamin Netanyahu over Israel's massive incursion into Lebanon. Overnight, Israel and Lebanon agreeing to renew their ceasefire as part of U.S.-led negotiations. But in a sign of how difficult that ceasefire could be, attacks continued overnight.
2: Unpatriotic grandstanders. That's what President Trump has labeled four Republicans who crossed party lines to vote with the Democrats in passing a war powers resolution that requires the president to withdraw U.S. forces in Iran unless Congress approves. The move is largely symbolic. Agriculture Secretary Brooke Rollins says even though it's been found in a calf in South Texas, the dreaded New World screw worm is not a threat to the nation's food supply. ABC's Andrea Fujii.
6: The news comes just days after Secretary Rollins dismissed a local lawmaker's warning that screw worm was detected in Mexico, just a mile from the U.S. border. The parasitic flies were eradicated from the U.S. back in the 1960s. A human case was confirmed in an international traveler last year. That person recovered.
2: The main fear is even higher beef prices. SpaceX now detailing plans for next week's IPO.
7: When SpaceX goes public this month, it says it plans to raise $75 billion. That would be the largest ever stock market debut and would put Elon Musk in line to become the world's first trillionaire.
2: ABC's Alex Stone. After 13 years, Amazon has kicked Walmart off the top spot on the Fortune 500, due mostly to Amazon's web services businesses. 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
2: This is the Bloomberg Money Minute. Broadcom's efforts to gain ground in the artificial intelligence chip industry seems to be moving more slowly than expected. Shares of the tech company dropping this morning after delivering a disappointing revenue forecast for its AI semiconductors. AI-linked stocks are falling in the early trade. The tech-heavy Nasdaq is leading the losses this morning. However, Dow futures are higher. Applications for unemployment benefits rose last week to the highest level since February. Jobless claims increased by 13,000 to 225,000 last week. Despite the pickup in claims, the numbers still remain close to historically low levels. Tomorrow is the May jobs report. And a wake-up call for mattress maker Sleep Number. The company is said to be laying the groundwork for a potential bankruptcy filing. The company's been bogged down by industry pressures, slowing store traffic, and the sting of tariffs. No comment from Sleep Number on the potential Chapter 11 filing. Courtney Donahoe, Bloomberg Radio.
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4: If you're coming into Baton Rouge on eastbound I-10, we are starting to see a little heavier backup now. You're going to break from the Port Allen side of the bridge past the 110 on out to Dalrymple coming in on I-12. Just minimal backups left there. Nothing that should hold you up for very long. And we're still looking at a crash at Blount and Scenic. Both Plaquemines and ferry boats are in service. I'm Ray Romero.
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8: A warm and muggy start to your Thursday. Temperatures will warm into the upper 80s this afternoon, but coverage of showers and thunderstorms should be a bit less. Overnight, skies will remain mostly cloudy with lows in the 70s. A better chance for showers and storms starting Friday as the coastal front dissipates and tropical moisture surges northward. Widespread showers and thunderstorms are expected this weekend. Temperatures will hold in the mid-80s for daytime highs. I'm meteorologist Dave Baker with your Storm Station forecast, WBRZ Channel 2.

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0: 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Mornings with Brian Haldane, rolling right along. Hour 3 coming your way right now. Brian here with you, Bree Lynn producing, starting off your 8 o'clock hour at 74 degrees in downtown Baton Rouge. 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Okay, today is June 4th, which means we are 4 days in to the Atlantic hurricane season, and oftentimes at the beginning of the season, we like to do as much prep work as possible. That means checking in with retired Lieutenant General Russell Honoré. He's on with us right now. How are you, sir?
1: I'm fine. Having a great Baton Rouge morning. How you doing, Brian?
0: Doing very well on this end. Glad to have you on. Glad to be prepping because, you know, ounce of preparation is worth a pound of cure, and, well, nobody on earth knows more about what that pound of cure can actually cost than you. So let's dive in. How do you start off your hurricane season?
1: Well, reminding family, friends, and all of my tribe, get ready. They're coming. Prepare like they're coming, and you'll be prepared when they get here. I know people are looking at an optimistic report coming out of NOAA that this might be a low-density hurricane season. But that don't mean diddly squat. You got to get ready. Like one is coming and you'll be prepared. We got to spend as much time getting ready for hurricane season as we do football season, Brian.
0: I completely agree. And there's actually a lot of parallels right there when you look at the shopping, minus the booze. Nah, keep the booze. And there's a lot of parallels there when you look at the shopping list.
1: Absolutely. And when you prepare, normally that's a family, team, tribe event because that's who you're hanging with, and everybody decide, hey, I'm going to get the grill ready. I'll get a new recipe ready, and we'll get it tried out. We got to do the same thing for hurricane season, and we got to be prepared to evacuate. We're below the I-10 along that corridor, and any point south of here, as we saw all the way up to just a flood in 2016, we're in a flood zone, mm-hmm. and we got to be prepared because that's one of the outcomes that caused most of the damage associated with hurricanes is the flooding.
0: Well, and it's a good point, General Honoré, is that while we want to prepare for hurricanes, and regardless of what NOAA's report or predictions are going to be, if they're predicting 14 storms and one Category 3 hits you, it's been a major season. So, but at the same time, though, it doesn't take a hurricane to cause an evacuation, doesn't take a hurricane to lose your power, doesn't take a hurricane to have you ripping out sheetrock from your home. I mean, the flood of 2016 happened during hurricane season, but was not the result of a hurricane.
1: Absolutely. It was a weather system similar to what we see passing over the next 10 days. One of these atmospheric clouds come over and it dumps on you 10 to 15 inches of rain in a 24-hour period, and you're in a flood zone, and it reminds us that every time we get a heavy rain here in Baton Rouge and in the surrounding areas, Ascension Parishes and places to the east of us are very prone to flooding because the rivers overflow.
0: Yeah, exactly, just from sheer accumulation. We're talking with General Russell Honoré about getting ready for the hurricane season. This applies to, of course, everyone. But we do want to give special attention to those who have the special needs across the board, talking about the elderly, talking about those who have medical concerns along the way. Talk to me a little bit, General Honoré, about what they need to be doing, not just right now, but continually through the season.
1: Yeah, we use a term in the Army called a battle buddy. If you are elderly, people with mobility issues, or short on means, you need to have somebody you've coordinated with in the event of an evacuation. And then those of us that can should help organize our street. If we have to evacuate, now is the time to have a afternoon hot dog roast and talk about who's going to take out Mrs. Jones down the street or Mr. Thibodeau, who don't have the means to evacuate on their own. Because I'm going to say something that sounds a little crazy, but the government isn't good enough to do this alone. Most of the people that survived Katrina were saved by neighbors, helping neighbors. Most of the people who evacuated during the 2016 flood, they evacuated with the help of neighbors helping neighbors before the uniformed services got there because they're closest to the people that need to be evacuated. Now, reminder, most of the people that died in Katrina that we recovered in the homes, mm-hmm. most of them were elderly and disabled. Right. And, Brian, I hate to say most of them were home alone. Many of them, we found them on their couches or in their beds. did, because they did not get to evacuate.
0: Which means teaming up, which means community, which means, and I don't think it sounds all that crazy at all, General Honore, to say that, yeah, the government is just traditionally not been really good at this. It's like turning a giant ship. I mean, it's just, you can't react quickly. That's why we've seen the evolution of the Cajun Navy.
1: Absolutely. Who, spent a lot of time with Todd Terrell, and that group has become, world famous for the ability to get there quickly, and many others, the faith-based, community to come in and help the community. And I say that without a criticism of the government. Is just too many people that need help at the same time.
0: Mm-hmm.
1: And at the same time, the uniformed services in the parishes, in the cities, and with our great National Guard, they too got to survive the storm, then come to you after the storm has done its damage, as we saw with the 2016 flood, as we know in Katrina and Gustav and other storms that have come through the area. You got to be prepared at home with that 3 to 5 day supply of food and water, 30 day supply of medicine. And if you have special needs like children that's still taking formula, you got to have enough of that. So when you go to the shelter, you can have that first one or two meals out of your backpack until that shelter is fully operational. And again, we've had several examples of that, to include the 2016 floods, a lot of lessons learned. And the government's going to do all they can. They just can't get to everybody at the same time. That's why neighbors having a plan for their street, organize your block for an evacuation plan that nobody's left behind.
0: Organize your block. That is important advice, to be sure. Got just a couple minutes left with General Russell Honore talking about being ready for hurricane season. Let's talk a little bit about some of your takeaways from Katrina. What is applicable to other storms? Because we recognize what an unbelievable tragedy that was. But at the same time, it's not necessarily cut and paste to other things. So what from Katrina can we apply, like here in Baton Rouge, to getting ready for this year?
1: Staying informed, number one. Number two, the local officials do some public announcements to make sure people know what the evacuation plan is. Where is the link-up points if you need to evacuate and you need a ride? Where do you go?
0: Mm-hmm.
1: Make sure you have that recorded. Make sure you have your phone charged, because if you're inside that cone, you could lose electricity and you need to be able to communicate. Then everybody, particularly those with mobility issues or with cognitive issues, they have somebody that's going to look out for them. Because, I again, reflect back, Katrina had an 80% evacuation, one of the highest in the country when it comes to storm. But it's that 20% that didn't evacuate that ended up being in peril's way. And we know the rest of that story. We can recall that. But be prepared to evacuate. That is the biggest thing I can tell folks. Because that can happen in New Orleans again. It could happen in Cameron Parish. And it certainly can happen here in East Baton Rouge Parish.
0: Last one before we get you out of here, and I want to rewind the clock by 21 years if we could. Just in looking back,

0: at the Superdome there and hit Padre Street, there was a dead body in the water, floating. That will always stay in my mind as to the importance of evacuation and getting everybody out prior to the storm arriving that weekend. And we need to have very effective evacuation plans. And it can happen in New Orleans, and it can happen in Baton Rouge, it can happen in Lafayette, it can happen in Lake Charles. Yeah. Evacuation is what saved lives as the storm approached.
1: He's retired Lieutenant General Russell Honoré. We always appreciate the time, sir. You have a safe hurricane season.
0: God bless America and be prepared.
1: Absolutely. Quick break. We got John Weibel breaking down the legislative session next.
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6: If you're traveling eastbound I-10 from LA 415 across the river out to Highland, there's a little bridge back up, and it represents a total of 19 minutes along the way. Now, if you're making the drive on the westbound side, no problems from Highland to the bridge, a 14-minute trip, and I-12 at 16 minutes from Jubin to the 1012. No major problems for the moment. I'm Ray Romero.
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0: 1073 FM, WBRP, Mornings with Brian Haldane, rolling right along. Unpacking the legislative session. It's what we're going to be doing for a couple weeks around here. As a lot got done. A lot got left on the cutting room floor, but a lot got done. Over 2,500 different items, bills, resolutions, and the like, were all considered throughout the session. Joining us now to talk about some of his work and maybe some general overview as well, we got State Representative John Weibel on the hotline. How are you, sir?
1: I'm doing great, Brian. Thanks again for having me.
0: Always glad to have you on. Always appreciate the conversation. You were quite active this legislative session. Let's talk a little bit about what you got. Well, before we talk about what you got done, give me your takeaway after the session ended, after Sinai Die on Monday. What was your immediate walk away, like, looking back on it?
1: Well, I think the immediate walk away, Brian, was that we made some incredible strides this session around workforce and education, also in infrastructure. You know, I've said it time after time, again, for decades, Louisiana has struggled as a state, and I feel like these 3 years in my term, we've been playing a lot of catch-up and really trying to accelerate that. So I feel really good on that end of the things that we were able to get done.
0: However,
1: look, there's a lot of room. There's always a lot of room for improvement. And then I also think on the messaging side, and I don't think that that's a legislative or a government thing. I've said this to a number of groups recently. You know, winning is an attitude and it's a culture, and we've

0: learn how to win and how to message those wins. And I get it. Our government here in this state has disappointed us for the better part of my lifetime of 50-something years. And it's hard to believe, and it's hard to have that attitude. But, you know, Brian, we've all seen highly talented, great teams that we just know are going to compete at the championship level and then just don't even reach postseason, let's say that.
1: Yeah.
0: And you can have all the talent in the world, all the pieces moving in the right direction, but winning is an attitude and it's a culture, and we've got to meet people where they are and really continue to work on our messaging so that it gets to the kitchen tables of our hardworking families. That Louisiana actually is, in fact, winning.
1: We are. It's in the messaging is part of it, but it's the repetition as well. We've seen is keeping our foot on the gas for the same topic for a couple of sessions in a row. I feel like this particular session had a different vibe because it focused on other things that we weren't seeing, except on the economic development front. When you couple in the workforce issues that were tackled this time around with the business climate from the last time around, you can see a 1-2 punch right there, and wins will beget wins.
0: Absolutely. And to your point, it felt like there were about, I don't know, 6 or 8 mini sessions within the session.
1: Oh, yeah.
0: Of things that we had to tackle. But, you know, my innovations and workforce development bill is something I'm very excited about. It was the governor's top priority when it came to workforce development. It's really changing the approach of how we not only utilize local resources, but we capitalize on those federal dollars that come into our state to help with workforce. Workforce was clearly a priority this session because it is, in fact, a need. And it's going to require us recruiting people to Louisiana, recruiting maybe even our children and grandchildren right back to Louisiana. But we've been on a population downslide for a few decades now. And you're seeing it in declining K-12 enrollment. You're seeing it in the workforce needs. You know, tax reform is greatly hindered by the fact that we don't have the population and we haven't kept up with the population growth that the rest of the Gulf Coast and the Gulf South, rather, has. So we've got to play some catch up in that area.
1: You and I have had this conversation. I'm living it right now. I mean, daughter's home from USM, but once she goes back to Hattiesburg, you know, a boyfriend from a different state, I don't know what the draw is. You know, I don't know how to sell to her to come back home after school.
0: Yeah, I tell you, Hattiesburg and South Mississippi, that whole Gulf Coast region, is a great place to love. You know, I've talked to you, my oldest son, his wife, my 4 grandchildren live in the Fort Walton, Florida area. Mm-hmm. And those are all great places to love, but so is Louisiana.
1: Of course.
0: And again, it goes back to we have to love ourselves and we have to be those messengers to get people back to our state because we do have a lot to offer.
1: Yes, we do. State Representative John Wibles, our guest, talking about unpacking the recent legislative session. All right, let's talk a little bit about your work. What got across the finish line that you're proud of?
0: Well, you know, I mentioned earlier the innovations in the workforce development. That's going to be critical.
1: Yeah.
0: In my region and across Louisiana, you know, we hear of the Metas and the Hyundais and the LNGs, and all those things are, you know, so important. But I have, in my area, in my region and here in Washington Parish, we have a number of employers, family-owned businesses, that are literally turning away work because of a lack of workforce. So we have to do something. We talk ad nauseum about Louisiana has one of the lowest participation rates for able-bodied adults. We have to change generations of outcomes. You know, we have to overcome the generations of poverty and all of those things. And we've got to upskill and get people into the workforce so that we can address those critical kitchen table issues. So that workforce is important. Obviously, continuing reforms in the work and literacy. Louisiana, this is one of these message points. You know, I still see on social media how we're last in the nation in education. And you can't correct every post, but the reality is we're actually leading the nation and what really matters in education, and that's that foundational education, that literacy, early math. We're building the foundation we need for a sustainable workforce into our future. And then also just looking at some critical infrastructure needs in this area around rural health care, I worked with the Secretary Bourgeois with Louisiana Economic Development and Secretary Schauen with Workforce around addressing specifically economic development in rural communities. In my region, an economic development project that brings, you know, 20, 30, 40 high-paying jobs is critical to our region. Right. It's not always the 300, 400,000 job projects, but those smaller projects is how we're going to build a stronger Louisiana from corner to corner. And so I was really proud of that work. And then the last thing I'll mention is the work in, farm to consumer and agricultural production. Our food supply and our food chain is so critical to the work that we're doing. I'm working with the LSU Ag Center and Commissioner Strain on how do we really help support those smaller farm and production models where families and individuals can get into farm production and live make a good living by doing that. And then it can also strengthen and ensure a safer food supply for our people.
1: State Representative John Weibel is our guest, talking about the work that he got done during the legislative session. Representative Weibel, I want to ask you about one of your bills, just to give us the background on it, because I know we talked a couple times during the session, and I don't think this one ever came up, and based off of the number, looks like it was filed kind of late. It has been sent to the governor. What is the Louisiana State Athletic Commission?
0: So my particular bills on LHSAA, we decided not to move those. There was a lot of moving pieces and parts. Mm-hmm. We have to address high school athletics in our state. I'm going to correct myself. I'm thinking LHSAA, and you're thinking you're talking about the athletic commission.
1: Right.
0: Sorry, I misunderstood.
1: Okay.
0: So that athletic commission, that's the board that oversees like our UFC fights, our boxing, our wrestling, you know, sporting events across the state, and that's a obviously very popular popular sports attraction for a lot of people. And so what we were doing is we were strengthening the commission's ability to attract big time events to Louisiana, particularly in the New Orleans area. And part of that bill also addressed, obviously, the growing NIL issue at the collegiate and now getting into the high school level by enabling the Attorney General to be able to register and work with NIL agents so we can protect our student athletes at the end of the day. So those two areas, yes, were very important, allowing us to attract some of those bigger events in the UFC, the wrestling, the boxing worlds, and also doing some work to protect our student athletes with regards to NIL.
1: State Representative John Weibel, we got you for 2.5 more minutes. If I could pivot over to a couple of things that fell short and want to know, do you have plans to bring them back next year? Specifically, want to ask you about, let's say one of my favorites from this session was the I'm gonna call it the useless majors bill.
0: Yes, yeah, and so that got put into, I think, a more strategic approach. To be frank,
1: mm-hmm.
0: We're gonna look at. There was a group created to really look at TOPS. How are we utilizing TOPS? Because there's a lot of dynamics to TOPS mm-hmm. that are very valuable to our students and our hardworking families. But we want to make sure that those dollars are going where it most strategically not only helps the student, but also helps the state. So I think you're going to see some efforts to look at TOPS in terms of dead-end degrees, as I call it. Looking at, are we investing enough in TOPS tech? Because we know the vast majority of jobs in our state and in coming jobs require less than a four-year degree. So how can we be strategic and supportive of our four-year university partners, but how we can also really invest more wisely, I think, into the tech fields, into the tech programs. And of course, I'm a big fan, huge fan of our universities, but I'm an incredibly huge fan of our community and technical college systems because they're able to help us put our, not only our graduates, but, you know, citizens who come to Louisiana into the workforce rather quickly in high demand, well-paying jobs.
1: That's the part, is marrying them both. That's kind of where the conversation started and where the conversation ends. It is on making sure that one is serving the other and all of the above are serving the people of Louisiana. State Representative John Weibel, always appreciate the time, and we'll talk to you soon.
0: Thank you so much, Brian.
1: Thank you. We're coming up on 8:30 at Talk 107.3 FM, WBRP. We got news. We got traffic. We got weather. We got a lot more to come on the back end of it as well. So stick around. Here's ABC.
2: ABC News, I'm Sherry Preston. Hezbollah has rejected the latest ceasefire agreement reached between Israel and Lebanon, saying anything less than Israel leaving Lebanon for good would be considered a surrender. The deal would ban Hezbollah from a series of security zones in southern Lebanon. The House of Representatives telling the president he needs congressional approval to proceed with the war against Iran.
3: Lawmakers on Capitol Hill delivering a rebuke to the president. Four Republicans siding with Democrats as the House voted to direct President Trump to either withdraw forces or get approval from Congress to continue the war. It's a largely symbolic vote with little chance of passing the Senate. The White House brushing it off, saying President Trump will continue to protect our national security using his constitutional authority as commander-in-chief.
2: ABC's Karen Waugh fears of higher beef prices as a parasitic fly known as the New World Screw Worm is detected in a U.S. calf for the first time in 50 years. This is ABC News.
4: I'm Jeff Palermo, the Talk 107.3 Baton Rouge Newsroom. More legislation was approved by lawmakers in a recently completed legislative session to help protect the local shipping industry from cheap foreign imports. Home of Representative Jessica Domingue authored a package of bills that were approved.
5: We're protecting the realtor, the restaurant owner. We're protecting the people at the dock, everyone, by this piece of legislation.
4: The state ag department now has the authority to destroy imported seafood that does not meet the state's testing requirements. Voters recently rejected all five constitutional amendments on the May 16th ballot. Voters will be asked to approve nine more constitutional amendments in November. The highest profile amendment is the proposal to limit governors to two elected terms during their lifetime. Melinda DeLotte with the Public Affairs Research Council says the other amendments run the gamut.
6: Property tax break, eligibility for bail, the jurisdiction of Louisiana's state Supreme Court, property expropriation. It's a mix of issues all over the place.
4: A Kaplan strategy poll shows Julia Letlow with a commanding 15-point lead over John Fleming in the June 27th Republican U.S. Senate primary. Pollster Doug Kaplan says this race has a clear front runner, and that's Letlow, while Fleming has a lot of ground to make up.
7: It'll be tough for him, very tough, but you never know with the low turnout and being a runoff election.
4: Kaplan says Fleming is not winning the argument over who is closer to President Trump. Veteran Saints running back Alvin Kamara made a surprise appearance at OTAs. It remains to be seen if Kamara will be part of the black and gold in 2026 after New Orleans signed running back Travis Achane to a big free agent deal. Kamara says he's fine with sharing carries. He did it before with Mark Ingram and Latavius Murray were on the team.
8: I don't feel any pressure or any type of animosity for a dude coming in, getting paid, and people being excited. Like, he's a good player. I'm excited for him, and I'm excited for me because it helps me because I've been there before. I know.
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10: Our morning backups are rapidly dissipating. We aren't seeing much remaining on either I-10 or I-12. Looks like we may have a little westbound braking between College and Acadian, but nothing that's going to hold you up for very long. And the main thing is no major accident spots dotting the board into and out of the capital city area. And if you see traffic problems, dial pound 250, keyword Baton Rouge Traffic. I'm Ray Romero.
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3: A warm and muggy start to your Thursday. Temperatures will warm into the upper 80s this afternoon, but coverage of showers and thunderstorms should be a bit less. Overnight, skies will remain mostly cloudy with lows in the 70s. A better chance for showers and storms starting Friday as the coastal front dissipates and tropical moisture surges northward. Widespread showers and thunderstorms are expected this weekend. Temperatures will hold in the mid-80s for daytime highs. I'm meteorologist Dave Baker with your Storm Station forecast, WBRZ Channel 2.
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Daily flight to Washington, D.C., flies into Reagan National, comes home same evening, and they've set up five different flights, or Delta has set up five different flights for LSU football season to get you to the Kentucky game, the Tennessee game, or get your friends in for Clemson, Alabama, or Texas. 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One quick hit news item before we get into our next story. And just saw the press release come across 10 minutes ago. The Greater Baton Rouge Economic Partnership today released the first State of the Regional Economy Report for 2026, finding that the Capital Region enters the year with significant economic momentum. The report highlights an all-time high in jobs, rising wages, growing higher education enrollment, and a construction boom fueled by billions of dollars of industrial investment. Before I go on, let me make sure I'm not stepping on something that's not supposed to be released yet. No, I think I'm good. The report shows Greater Baton Rouge reached an all-time high of 438,200 non-farm jobs in April of this year, leading all peer metros in annual job growth. Major projects include Hyundai Steel Mill, CF Industries, Ammonia Factory, Lindy's Air Separation Unit, and the I-10 Widening Project are driving a surge in construction employment that is expected to continue through the end of the decade. That's pretty ridiculous. That's pretty awesome. 438,200 non-farm jobs coming to the are in the region right now. Good stuff from the Greater Baton Rouge Economic Partnership. Want your feedback on this one over on Facebook Live, which we're live on Facebook every day, courtesy of the folks at Lake Urgent Care. Want your feedback on this one? Do you blanket vote no for constitutional amendments? Do you read them? Do you take them into consideration? Or do you just blanket vote no? A lot of folks are moving in that direction where they don't care what the amendment says. Enough's enough. We shouldn't have to go to the polls every, four or five times a year and have four or five amendment changes to our Constitution. And that gets in the way of progress.

0: Oh, by the way, when we see more and more folks just straight up saying, I'm not voting yes for any more constitutional amendments, that gets in the way of progress. Because it's essentially saying out loud, I don't like the way things are, and I'm going to do nothing to change them. You heard the story from our news partners at Louisiana Radio Network. Since March of 2025, Louisiana voters have rejected 9 constitutional amendment proposals that appeared on 2 different ballots, and 9 more will be on the ballot in November. Think about that. 9 constitutional amendments on 1 ballot in November. Wow. Melinda DeLatt with the Public Affairs Research Council spoke with LRN, says state lawmakers are not fazed by the voters' recent lack of support for their amendments. Cut 4.
1: We've now had 2 rounds of all of the amendments on a ballot in an election failing, but somehow that didn't slow down the pace of passing another round of new constitutional amendments.
0: And we're going to see 9 in the fall. It's ridiculous. Louisiana's constitution, approved in 1974, so it's over 50. It's 1 year older than Angelina Jolie, who turned 51 today. The Constitution was approved in 74. Voters have asked to amend the Constitution 330 times. 221 of those 330 have been adopted. Now, the grassroots effort that we all saw last month for the May 16th ballot was just vote no across the board. I say grassroots. It's not super grassroots. There was money behind it. DeLatt says voters are suffering from constitutional amendment fatigue.
1: If voters thought that by rejecting constitutional amendments, it might send a signal that they don't have to keep voting on these, they were horribly mistaken.
0: When it comes to the constitutional amendments, one of the hard parts is breaking through the noise when it comes to the language. They very, very rarely are as straightforward as they need to be. And the other hard part is the devil's in the details on what the back end of the amendment does. For example, last time around, Amendment 3 would have given the teachers a pay raise, something the governor was super hyped on, something I was super hyped on. I love the idea of giving the teachers a pay raise. But you get the yeah, but crowd out there. You know, the yeah, but. I would love to give the teachers a pay raise, but not at this cost. Not by draining this trust fund. Well, what does that trust fund do? I don't know. But we have it there. We don't want to get rid of it. It's tobacco money. Okay. We had the opportunity on 3 different, with 3 different trust funds to pay down all the debt, therefore giving the teachers a pay raise. But right now you're looking at 3 different steps that it takes to get that done. You're not just approving a pay raise for teachers. You are closing out trust funds, one of which was going to be refilled anyway because that tobacco money is in perpetuity. The other two, the Excellence in Education Fund, they're hard to crack through, hard to get money out of them. And very, very little has been used in the time that they've been around. One of those 3 funds has been around, and I said this jokingly, but I'm not joking, one of those 3 funds has just been sitting there since Miami Vice was on the air. Now we're going to look ahead to November, where we're going to have 9, like Ferris Bueller's principle, 9 times. Most high profile of those is going to be proposed to limit the governors to 2 elected terms as governor during their lifetime. Melinda DeLatt, going back to her, because she spoke with Louisiana Radio Network, says the other amendments, they run the gamut.
1: Property tax break, eligibility for bail, the jurisdiction of Louisiana's state Supreme Court, property expropriation. It's a mix of issues all over the place.
0: And yet it's called upon us to do it every single time. And this is inevitably going to wheel itself around to a conversation about a constitutional convention. And this is one where I am totally in favor of a constitutional convention. Moon's going to disagree with me, right? Moon, you'll catch him 9 to noon right here. He's not normally in favor of a constitutional convention, but what we're looking at right now, when you're getting to the point of every single thing that the state wants to do has to go to a full vote of the people. And between money that would run against it, people that blanket vote no, and people that don't understand the ballot as they're reading it, between those three factors, it's damn near impossible to get anything done anymore. I would be curious, of the 330 proposed constitutional amendments, voters have approved 221. I would be curious to go back over the timeline and see if the number of those who have failed has increased over the years. Like, you get a new constitution, you want to make amendments to it, people will be more amenable to vote for amendments. The further down the road you get, the more amendments you're making. Is there a level of rejection that increases a lot? I'd be curious to see if there's any kind of takeaway from that where you could pull those numbers and say, over the years, the level of rejection has actually increased. I'd like to see it because I have nothing empirical on it right now, but I would tend to believe that. That the longer we go, the more likely we are to say no. So getting back to it, it's going to roll us around eventually to a constitutional convention. Which, when you think about it, is probably an even bigger problem. Because the number of people you have to get on board for a constitutional convention exceeds the number of people you have to get on board to pass a constitutional amendment. And we're seeing more and more now that when you get those blanket no votes, and all it takes is one amendment that people don't like, and you just push no across the board. When you start to see things turn out that way, can you imagine if we're trying to agree on rewriting the whole damn thing? Nine amendments. That's going to be such a ridiculously long ballot to fill out. And the thought of understanding all nine, keeping that in order, that's going to take some work, to be sure. All right, let's get to a couple of your comments here over on Facebook Live. Matt says, I don't blanket vote, but the wording of the amendment sucks. Make it clear the first time. It takes tons of research to find out what they will do.
2: Thank you. I agree.
0: Okay, but I don't know how to fix the wording like better than what they were doing. Because what they're trying to accomplish via the amendment is not the real goal. So how do you name the amendment after the real goal? For example, Amendment 3 that was on the Constitution was to get teachers a pay raise.
2: Right.
0: But the amendment was actually to move money from a trust over to pay down debt on the retirement system. You can't get the teachers a pay raise till you've paid down the debt on the retirement system. Then that money becomes available within the budget to move over to a teacher pay raise. So the amendment itself did not give the teachers a raise. Step 2 beyond that would.
2: I'm going to tell you the issue with that, though. All people saw was, oh, so we have to remove money from somewhere else? Well, I don't want it then.
0: Correct.
2: And that's all they understood.
0: Correct. Yes. And especially those who have a significant financial stake in making sure nothing changes.
2: And they're like, well, we already don't get paid enough. So, no, I'm not moving anything. Just no.
0: That's it.
2: Right.
0: When you see those who... when you see those who are speaking out, you have to ask yourself, what are they getting out of the system right now? Especially when you're talking about affecting change here in Baton Rouge. Especially move from Amendment 3 to Amendment 2. St. George School District. Why would you not want to see the St. George School District? Because you're making too much off of where it is right now, and you don't want to risk losing a dime that belongs, that you feel belongs to you. And that's not even the full EBR school system. Couple of more comments here. Byron says, I don't blanket vote anything. That's one of the reasons I'm no party. It's a good answer. Tim says, well, I like this one. Tim says, one suggestion would be to put a bold title at the top of the amendment on the ballot box. Something like using this to do this bold black on top of the amendment. I like that. Go with the big title first. It gives you the general idea and then break it down past that. All right, we got Your Money Now coming your way. We'll close it out next. Oh, okay. I'm sorry. I thought you had flashed up.
2: That was me. I was like, don't go too far into the comments because we got to go now.
3: Oh. I'm Nicole Murray with Your Money Now. Stocks are mixed. The Dow is up by more than 500 points. The Nasdaq down by more than 300 points. Meta has repeatedly pushed back plans to release its new Muse Spark AI model to developers, and as of Tuesday, had no scheduled launch date. The Wall Street Journal reports that the company is already testing the application with some early partners and is looking forward to releasing it this month. SpaceX has secured tax incentives for its proposed Terrafab chip manufacturing project in Grimes County, Texas, despite fierce opposition from residents. The project is central to SpaceX's efforts to expand beyond rockets and satellite communications. Ford is recalling almost 420,000 vehicles because of a seatbelt issue that may result in an injury if a crash occurs. The National Highway Traffic Safety Administration said the recall includes certain Ford Expedition and Lincoln Navigator vehicles with model years 2018 through 2022. That's your money now.
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8: John Fleming is a total fraud.
9: I was Trump's deputy chief of staff.
8: Lie. Fleming was never Trump's deputy chief of staff. Trump never appointed Fleming deputy chief of staff. And Fleming never held the title deputy chief of staff. Fleming lied about his work with Trump. The truth? Fleming worked with Dr. Fauci and Mike Pence. Fleming, Fauci, Pence. They met 3 or 4 times a week, pushing vaccines and masks on Americans, on our children. 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
3: We picked up a real problem spot that's affecting traffic on LA-1. If you're northbound, a little before the Walmart, as you get up towards the bridge there, apparently some truck dropped a load of cookies.

0: oil on the roadway. You don't want to drive over that. So right now, traffic is being diverted to the service road to get around. There is a crew en route to clean it up. But right now, northbound LA-1, not passable at that point. There's a heavy backup beginning. I'm Ray Romero.
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0: 1073 FM, WBRP, Mornings with Brian Haldane, rolling right along. One more comment on the amendments thing. And Deborah said via text, not via the chat, I don't blanket vote. I voted yes for one last time. So, I mean, we have a lot that don't blanket vote, but we are seeing, and it's undeniable, we're seeing a growing number of people who do blanket vote. So I'm appreciative of those who actually take the time to read through them, especially if you're taking the time to read through them before you go to the polls. But man, we're seeing that it's detrimental to the state to, on the one hand, want change, and on the other hand, vote that change down. 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All right, last one before we get out of here, y'all. We're going to pivot over from the amendments to, we got 120, to the polls, as there is a new poll out there showing Congresswoman Julia Letlow with a very clear path to the Republican nomination. She's got a 52-37 lead over John Fleming. Pollster Doug Kaplan says Letlow has consolidated support among all factions of the Republican coalition. Cut 10.
1: She's leading among Catholics, Protestants, among very conservative, more moderate Republicans.
0: Kaplan says two questions in particular separate the two.
1: We asked a couple of questions about loyalty to Trump and if age is an issue, and those two issues helped Letlow and hurt Fleming.
0: Fleming's got an uphill battle here to try and sell Louisiana on the idea that you want to be supportive of Donald Trump. He just makes a terrible call in endorsing candidates. Like, that's a tough sell. I'd say, and I don't interview him in that position. And oh, by the way, on the statewide level, you're now saying Jeff Landry can pound sand. That's a tough sell. Anyway, 52-37 in the latest poll. Moon's next. We'll see you tomorrow.
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2: From ABC News, I'm Sherry Preston. With Americans already paying record prices for beef, a recent arrival to the U.S. cattle supply threatens to push them even higher. ABC's Jim Ryan is in Dallas with more on the new world screwworm that's been detected on a ranch in South Texas.
4: The mere threat of a screwworm infestation has prompted a ban on imports of live cattle from Mexico, sending the average price for a pound of ground beef to nearly $7. And while infected animals can be effectively treated, the arrival of the pest on a South Texas ranch has grocery stores and butcher shops bracing for new price increases.
2: Agriculture Secretary Brooke Rollins says the screwworm is not a threat to the nation's food supply. Hezbollah has rejected the latest ceasefire agreement reached between Israel and Lebanon, saying anything less than Israel leaving Lebanon for good would be considered a surrender. The deal would ban Hezbollah from a series of security zones in southern Lebanon. President Trump calling the handful of Republicans who voted in favor of the War Powers Resolution that passed the House on Wednesday grandstanders who are unpatriotic. ABC's Rachel Scott.
5: Four Republicans joining Democrats to support a War Powers Resolution requiring the president to withdraw U.S. forces in Iran unless Congress approves military action. Well, the measure is an uphill battle. It's a sign of the growing fractures within the president's own party over his handling of the war.
2: More GOP frustration over the $1.8 billion fund to reward the president's political allies.
6: Several Senate Republicans now saying they will likely today support legislation to legally ban the president's so-called anti-weaponization fund. It comes even after acting Attorney General Todd Blanche assured lawmakers this week that fund was dead. But last night, when asked if it was truly defunct, the president said he didn't know, adding, quote, ask the lawyers.
2: The president says he will nominate Blanche, who used to be his own personal attorney, to take over as attorney general. You're listening to ABC News.
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14: 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Fleming opposes it. 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Fleming an A. Fact, Fleming opposes carbon sequestration. 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And that's billions for some global companies and investors.
15: 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Now, who's the fraud in this election?
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Great to have you with us. 844-766-6607. Matthew James, Tax Pro Hotline. Always pumped up on a Friday Eve, folks. All right, Tim Temple would join us after 10. I want to see if there was any victories. He said there was some in the legislature. I didn't see those. Go to somebody that says, yeah, there were some things that got done that they feel pretty good about. So we'll visit with him. Laura Rodriguez would join us. The governor says he's signing a bill cutting three Orleans Parish Criminal Court judges. But this is a good thing. I appreciate the governor signing it. I figured he would. She's going to talk about that. And here's the big thing. And I'm only going to have on a few minutes because she's actually going into court. New Orleans, who got $120 million, $50 million, whatever they got last time, which was back in November, is back for another $110, $120 million. Question is, have they paid off the first batch? And all of a sudden, back 6 months later for another hundred and something million dollars. Man, I don't know when we get money to do that. Who's responsible for and all that stuff? So we'll visit with her for a few minutes because the judge thing was probably a good thing. New Orleans is not nearly as big as it used to be. I'm not cutting y'all. Y'all had a big out-migration problem, just like a lot of the state. And so they're going to cut some judges, and they don't have money to do things anyway. So anyway, we'll visit with her just for a few minutes coming out of the 9:30 break. So I'm looking forward to that as well. By the way, so all this stuff started with the NCAA and these young kids making all this money, which somebody want to make money. That's their business. And paying athletes and this thing's so out of control with college sports now, so it's not even funny anymore. And yeah, it's all cool, and so got a $60 million payroll and a $40 million payroll and a $50 million payroll. And I know they got some money. These schools got money from a court judgment. I don't think that thing lasts forever, though. And so you got all these college football teams that are out there, and they're spending tons of money, and the payroll is outrageous. And the transfer portal is outrageous, and the NIL money is outrageous, and everybody knows that. And they still love the sport. We all still love the sport. It's competitive and all that good stuff. But so they went the NAACP. They're bad too. NAACP or NCAA. Either way, they're bad. NCAA has screwed up everything it's touched, pretty much. I got to tell y'all, going to Congress, Coach Saban was there. Going to Congress and getting Congress to fix something, that's almost laughable. It's almost laughable to believe you're going to go to Washington, D.C. with all the problems we got, and they worry about football teams, or really college sports in general. It's got to be silly, man. Some schools got so much money, they'll be able to buy whatever they want to buy. What happens if we hit a recession, and some of these companies can't pay that money? Then we have lawsuits all over the place. It's so screwed up that it's not even funny. I talk to people, talk to my brothers, talk to Walk all the time about all this. Just how screwed up it is. And to go to the end, I know Coach Saban, which I have a lot of respect for. I never met him, but I have a lot of respect for him. I think he's the greatest coach by far that ever coached. And he's definitely smart. There's no doubt about that. They're fighting to go get Bill and get Washington involved in this. But, I would want the Congress to stay out of some of this. I wouldn't want them to touch anything. So what you want, Congress start giving money to the schools? Well, all these universities and schools get a lot of money from the federal government already. And this thing is just it's out of whack. The whole thing is screwed up. I mean, we're trying to find a problem and a solution. You're going to Congress to find a solution? Really? What did they fix lately? I'm just kind of curious, what did they fix? You know how they fix everything? Print some more money. Run up more debt, run up inflation. That's how they fixing our economy. That's how they fixing our problems that we have. You throw money at it. You ever notice when, like, you get a hurricane, a flood, a tornado that's come through, the first thing Congress does is award a bunch of money? Because they want to throw money at it to say we are doing something. What do you think they're going to do about the fix? You know, I was a small-time basketball player, but I went to Northeast at the time, which is ULM. And back then, there were certain athletes, some athletes, and a lot of it was a black athlete. I'll be blunt with you. So when I got out of school, my daddy every year, because you could not work, every year my daddy, by the grace of God, would give me a job in the summer.
someone's pipeline. It was hot in the sun, busting your butt, but we can make some money. It was hot. It was pipeline jobs, construction jobs, plant jobs. Man, we had jobs, and I was grateful for my dad because we can make a little money. And what my mom used to do, I was a full scholarship. I had another brother that was a full scholarship. So we couldn't work during the school year because we played our respective sports. And so when my mom confiscated all my money. So I ended up having to take an umpire job. I had two jobs in the summer. I'd come off of one from 7 to 5 and go work from 5:30 to 7:30, 8 o'clock, and an umpiring association on the weekend sometimes. It's just what we did back then. So for me to have play money, I had to make sure I made a little extra money on the side. I have a little play money so you can go out and do the things that young people do. And my mama confiscated all my money. You know why? Because when I went back to school in August, all the way to May, she would take a certain amount of money. She would pay on car insurance, and I'd get a certain amount of spending dollars, and that was it. And I promise y'all, it would last me at least for the first 2 weeks of the month. But point being is, we would have a little bit of money to go eat, to go fiddle, whatever you want to do it. She didn't care how I spent it. And but she helped manage the money. I know everybody's parents are not like that, but mine was. So that's what we did. We all did that, and that's the way it was. So when we were in college, there were some kids that didn't have anything. By the way, by the grace of God, we shared. I mean, I'm going to get some chicken at 11 o'clock. And they may have an athlete over there with no money. Come on, I'll buy you some chicken. I'll buy you this. I'll buy that. Well, I did that a lot. I wasn't the only one. A lot of people did that. We kind of shared. And but we said back then, you know, we always thought, a education at some of these universities costs a lot of money. I always thought that was a reward for being just a pretty good little player. I got to go to school for free. I was given a full scholarship. I'm very grateful. Benny Hollis, Mike Bonin was there. Mike didn't really get to play for Mike a whole lot because I blew a knee out. But point being is, I always thought that was my pay. That's the way I looked at it. I always thought that was the pay. And I looked at it that way, and I had a little bit of money during the school year. And in the summer, my daddy would call me, let's say, I guess mama would tell daddy, hey, you know, them kids are getting out of school around the 10th or 9th or whatever it was. He said, okay. He'd call me up and say, hey, when you finish school? I said, I'm going to finish next Thursday. I got my finals. He said, okay, come on home or do what you're going to do. But by the come Monday, you got to be at Dow Chemical. You got to be at the pipeline job. You got to be at the construction job. You got to be there Monday morning at 7 o'clock, and you're going to work till 5 o'clock, and here's what they're going to pay you. Very grateful for my dad to do that. But that's because I had to, because I wouldn't have no money to spend. So we used to see these young kids and these young athletes, they had nothing. And we used to think back.

Maybe they'd be paying kids, everybody, $2,000 a month, $2,500. If you got, think about this. Some of these athletes, I don't know how it works everywhere anymore. Remember, I've been out of it a long time. Some of these athletes get free school. With mine came room, board, books, tuition, fees, everything. It was totally paid for. I had a place to go get 3 meals 7 days a week. 3 meals 7 days a week. So really, your spending money was on what? Go out, have fun, do something like that. It was never for food. Unless you wanted to go late night snack at the Johnny's Pizza or the church's fried chicken or Popeye, whatever it was back then. And you had a few dollars to do that, man, you were living high on the hog. So now this comes along, we're going to pay all these athletes, and then you can transfer if you don't like somebody. Somebody says, you know what, I'm mad at that coach because he won't play me. So you have no development of kids anymore. They either develop, they got to move on. So the whole thing's been screwed up now because of money. And let me say this, because of the courts and what they ruled through attorneys and money are still directing everything. And these kids all got agents now, attorneys. And I can promise you there's not an attorney out there that's not involved with one of these kids that loves the system that's set up right now where you go get the most money you can. Why are you going to college to get an education? Because you're making more money now than most people are going to make it all their lives. And we're going to the NCAA, and we're going to Congress to solve a financial problem, because the problem is going to be financial. The problem is money. We're going to a place that don't know nothing but how to spend money. We're going to get them to solve the problem, because all these schools are going to run into mega problems. 99% of them are going to run into mega problems before it's over. All we want to do is watch athletes compete on the field, on the court. And so this thing has gotten so out of whack. People that love college sports are going, man, it's just driving me crazy. Well, it's set up to drive you crazy because we got attorneys involved in it. We got attorneys involved in this. You got politicians involved in it. What could go wrong? You put attorneys and politicians all together. What could go wrong? And it's all about money. Money, money, money, money. It ain't about, you ever hear anybody talk about a student athlete anymore? Falk, you ever heard him, you ever talk about a student athlete? No. I don't talk about that at all. How much they making? How much money they making? It's a shame. Probably most of them will be totally broke when they're done. All right. Take a break. Be back. A little bit more on this, and I'll move on. I got a lot to cover today. A lot. We'll cover it all. No, I'm not talking about sports here. I'm talking about whacked out adults doing the wrong thing. We'll take a break. Be right back.

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1: 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Fleming opposes it. Fact, Letlow graded F, failure on border security. Fleming, an A. Fact, Fleming opposes carbon sequestration. Letlow voted for it. And Letlow's fiance is a big-time carbon sequestration lobbyist. And that's billions for some global companies and investors. Hiding money, hiding donors, so they can hide Letlow's record. Now, who's the fraud in this election?
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2: 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If you'd like to be part of the program, your opportunity to be a voice. By the way, last thing on this, what could go wrong? Attorneys, millions of dollars, Congress, and then the one I didn't bring up, don't forget old gambling. You ever notice when you watch sports, everything is gambling? They have a matter of fact, everything is gambling. I saw one today. I don't know if I printed it out or not. So Donald Trump, President Trump, has gone to all these sporting events, Walker. He's going to the Alabama LSU game. You know, he's going to this game, Super Bowl, whatever. And they have given him standing ovations. You know what the bet's on? He says he's going to game 3 in Madison Square Garden of the Knicks and Spurs. The betting odds say they will boo him in Madison Square Garden. Unlike all the other events he went to that they gave him standing ovation and loved him. The bet says that he will give it. You can bet, will Donald Trump be cheered for or booed at Madison Square Garden? And the bet is, the odds are that he's going to make it. Everything is about gambling now. All his sports shows, everything's about gambling. Everything's about odds and gambling and placing bet. And that's fine if you want to do it. I'm not saying that you're right or wrong. You want to do gamble all your life savings with Gary? I don't care. But it's funny how, you know, this kid who signed with Texas Tech, Sorsby is his name, Walker, am I saying it right? Okay, they found he betted 40 times on his with Indiana University when he was at the school. 40 times. 40 bets. Dealing with the football team. Now, why do we want to get upset with the kid? We're told on when we watch our sports program, gamble, gamble, gamble, gamble, gamble. We got sport programs. We got, what is the stuff y'all like to play? Y'all pick kids and all that. Fantasy football, fantasy this, fantasy that. We teaching them how to gamble, and then somebody gambles playing sports, and I think it's bad for people to bet on their sport and their team and all that stuff. I agree with that. But this is what we're teaching young people. We're teaching young people it's okay to gamble. They get over 18 years of old. We put them in a war. We give them a gun. You know? Teach them to drive at 16. What's more dangerous?

dangerous than being out there on the road. So put him in a sports thing, and now he got all this money and all this time. And you wonder what they're going to do with all this money. I believe there's been a bunch of other people busted with the gambling part. So we got gambling, and we got young people, and we got attorneys, and now we got Congress all trying to figure something out. And that sounds like a disaster and a recipe for disaster. And that's why I'm kind of laughing at it, going, okay, well, I'll just watch it all fall, because they're not going to come up to any solution because too much money in it. Gambling has too much money in it. We're going to fuss at all these young kids for going gamble, but as grown adults, we're looking back and saying, yeah, it's okay to do this and do that. Then why ain't it okay to gamble on your team? Do I think they ought to gamble on their team? No. But you see where all this is going? You got their transfer pool, and you're playing with this team. They got, okay, people play with 5 and 6. How many teams? Remember the quarterback at LSU, Finley? How many teams did he play for? 8? 6? You get to transfer for any reason you want to now. You know what, folks? I don't feel bad for them. This is what they set up. This is what they wanted. I understand young people getting paid. Used to, you had to earn your way and you got paid later in life as you went on. No, no, no. Not now. We got $5 million quarterbacks playing in the NCAA. $5 million. Simpson said he was offered $6 million from Alabama to his last year at Alabama to come back. They wanted, somebody offered him $6 million to come play with them. And he turned it down. He's going to make less in the NFL his first year. So we made it all about money. We made it all about gambling. We made it all about winning at any expense. And I want to know how you sustain this. How do you sustain what's going on now? And you don't. And so I'll sit back and go, hey, this is what they want. Go for it. There's no way to sustain all this. It's absolutely no way to sustain it. You know, we had professional sports. We had college sports. It was supposed to be two different things. And it's evolved into being everything is professional. And yes, high school kids getting paid yet? High school kids can have NIL deals now, can't they, Walker? Why not? Why not let them in junior high if you think they're good enough to make a little money? You know? That used to be against the rules. Not too long ago, you couldn't pay players. No, I'm not stupid. I know people did it anyway. All right, folks, that's enough for that. Law Rodriguez, when we get back, a lot more to cover. Don't go nowhere.

0: our conservative values are under attack by the radical left. 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
1: When I talk to moms and dads all across the state, they are fearful for where this country is going. 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That's why I fought so hard and authored the Parents' Bill of Rights to make sure that parents always have a seat at the table when it comes to their child's education. We know how to best educate our children.
0: Julia Letlow successfully passed a Parents' Bill of Rights. And Julia, a former college athlete, is leading the fight to keep biological men out of women's sports and locker rooms. 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
6: 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Don't wait. On this Thursday, most Americans don't watch 60 Minutes, but if you are over 35 years old, you probably heard of the program. Thanks to Mike Wallace, Don Hewitt, Ed Bradley, Morley Safer. The CBS News magazine is a huge profit generator to this day. However, CBS reporter Scott Pelley says new management headed by Larry and David Ellison are trying to murder the program. That's overstated, of course. They may be trying to rough it up a bit, but homicide is not profitable. Having worked at CBS News a long time ago, I can testify that a liberal culture took root after anchorman Walter Cronkite retired and Dan Rather took over. Bernie Goldberg wrote a whole book about that called Bias. Mr. Rather did not like said book. Now reform is in the air. No longer will Leslie Stahl, for example, be allowed to defend Hunter Biden's laptop or other correspondents demean President Trump, as Nora O'Donnell recently tried to do. Mr. Trump is getting the blame for the cultural adjustment at 60 Minutes, and the president is certainly involved to some extent. But he is not an accessory to murder. The truth is, 60 Minutes allowed an anti-Trump agenda to flourish. That's the real felony, if honest reporting is the goal. 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
3: 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Hi, y'all. Welcome back. It is the Moon Griffon Show. What an honor. What a great day to be with you. 844-766-6607. Matthew James, Tax Pro Hotline, joined by a former prosecutor attorney, Laura Rodriguez. Laura, how are you doing this morning?
7: I'm doing well. How about you, Moon?
3: I am doing great. This thing used to be too loud. Now it's too low. Laura, let's go through a couple of things real quick. Number one is Governor Landry said he's going to sign a bill cutting all Lane Parish criminal court judges. So that's a good thing, right?
7: Yes. Look, that's a very good thing. There was a lot of sort of drama going on around that bill. Really some unexpected twists and turns, which I can say have been attributed to very bad dealing by Senate President Cameron Henry. Basically, we finally get a bill after decades of trying this in Orleans. We finally get a bill to sort of right-size the number of judges. Orleans had way too many judges the state was funding. The legislature agrees to cut three judges out of criminal district court. In a last-minute finagling, Senate President Cameron Henry decides to let the Democrats in New Orleans pick which judges they want to cut. Mm. Well, that's sort of grossly unfair because they had decided to do a method of last in, first out, meaning there would be a uniformity. We'd be able to explain why we selected certain judges. The newest ones would be the ones eliminated. Well, they abandoned that at the last minute. At the night they're signing it, they let the Democrats pick, and we have Democrat Gary Carter saving his cousin, one of the judges who was supposed to be on the chopping block, and randomly chopping another female, Judge Rhonda Good Douglas. So it really sent the whole bill into a tizzy, and the governor was being asked to veto the bill, saying, look, they did this wrong. This shouldn't have happened this way. Judge Rhonda Good Douglas should be able to remain in her seat, and they asked him to veto. And that would have been a really bad decision by the governor because it would have basically said, maneuvering by the Democrats resulted in losing all the progress of the whole bill, essentially throwing the baby out with the bathwater.
3: By the way, let me ask you a question. The Republicans, sure. Republicans have two-thirds House and two-thirds Senate. Does anybody know, tell Cameron Henry that we are a supermajority, that you do not have to even talk to Democrats? Does anybody ever tell Cameron that?
7: That's exactly right, and that is becoming a major conversation all over the city here in response to people saying, oh, y'all are blaming Democrat maneuvering, but did y'all forget, did you Republicans forget that you have the majority? Kind of saying like, ha-ha, y'all are so stupid over there that you let us mess with your bill like
3: that. By the way, we are.
7: And that's really what happened.
3: We are stupid,
7: right?
3: When you got
7: exactly
3: people.
7: Exactly right.
3: When you got Cameron half-ass Henry running everything, we are stupid. Cleo Fields got
7: exactly
3: a district because
7: right.
3: We were stupid. That's a fact. So we are stupid.
7: It was very, very stupid to let the Democrats do this. I was very pleased to see the governor fire back and say, I will not let that gamesmanship derail the entire bill. So thankfully, he says he signs the bill yesterday. He says he's going to sign it. He signs the bill yesterday, and the bill goes into law. But really just an unforced error by Republicans. Yet again, we see this time and again in the legislature. I don't know why, of all the people, too, that they want to give a concession to or give a favor to, it's Gary Carter, who spent the last month calling them all racist in the redistricting battles.
3: Good point. But in other words, when Democrats win, they just dominate. When Republicans win, Democrats still win. Still win because we want to be bipartisan. We want to reach across the aisle. We lose when we reach across the aisle. They don't ever reach across the aisle. Ever. Unbelievable.
7: No, 100%. They have power that they should not have. It makes us look stupid.
3: Stupid.
7: And it really almost derailed progress here.
3: Well, you see why I'm not a Republican. Nonstop with the Cameron Henry types. I cannot stand the fact that people like that getting these powerful positions, everybody voted for these Republicans only to turn around and give them the power back. We do that in Congress. They're doing that with Trump, with Iran, and these other things. It's unbelievable how dumb Republicans. Thank God the Democrats are off the wall nuts, because the Democrats are just stupid. I mean, the Republicans just do stupid things constantly.
7: Oh, no, I agree. Look, we are lucky that the Democratic Party doesn't have much intelligence or much more going for them on that side, because we are certainly opening every door in the Republican legislature in Louisiana to give them every opportunity to defeat us. And so really it is it is such corruption going on back there in the legislature. This would have gone, and let me say this, this bill, we only knew about this particular wheeling and dealing because this was a high profile bill in New Orleans. And a lot of us here, including me who live here, were keeping an eagle eye on it. I'm sure everyone would be willing to bet who deals with the legislature that this is happening on 70% of the bills going through
3: I'll
7: there. And nobody
3: you.
7: Knows, nobody pays attention. Everybody's getting their backdoor deals in, and we're not making significant enough progress given the majority that we have. It's extremely disappointing.
3: I know you don't have much time, but I want one more quick subject. So last fall, New Orleans went begging and they got $150 million, and it was supposed to have all these strings attached to it, okay? So now I hear they're looking for another $110, $120 million through the state. So where are we on the first money, and we are actually going to give them more money? Have they paid the other one back? Where are we? Because here we go again. Once again, Cameron Henry said we're going to get that. If we need to get more, we get more to them. Cameron Henry, that came out of his mouth.
7: Right. Oh, he was a big advocate for giving New Orleans this money. He went on TV and said it. We got to help them. We got to help them. There was not enough strings attached to this, in my opinion. I've said that. I thought they should have required a fiscal audit, meaning can we figure out what happened to all the money before we just loan them this money like any private lender would do? No private lender would have ever even touched the city of New Orleans, mm-hmm. which is why they had to come to the state to get this approval. So there isn't really a game of hide the facts here in New Orleans going on with the budget. There are bizarre things happening here. They get the first round of $125 million approved again by our Republican legislature. They apparently, within the first couple months of getting that, they say, oh, shoot, we forgot to budget for these payments. That becomes a huge problem. Then they get back on track with the budgeting of the payments. In the middle of between that and now, the city also goes to the Caesars Casino here in New Orleans, the Harris Casino here in New Orleans, and basically trades like decades of future revenue for an upfront $100 million, basically what we know to be like a payday loan, forfeiting future millions, wow. saying, if you can just give this to me now, I'll forfeit this amount of $1 million and the rent payments for the future. Bizarre move that the city, nobody really understood that. We didn't get a lot of information. Now we have this article saying they're going to be coming back for 110 more from that state board, from the Louisiana, to get the board to approve this loan. And the thing that people are writing now and all around here in New Orleans is there is a lot of confusion about how much more we can leverage against our future tax revenues. We're having trouble collecting taxes. There's a massive outward migration here. They were having trouble even collecting property taxes, begging citizens to actually pay them this year. And we're leveraging all these loans against future taxes that we're not really sure what are going to look like in a few years.
3: You just said it, though. A banker would never give them the money, but the state will because of people
7: never.
3: Like Henry. God.
7: You know, the interesting thing is, too, you got people, Cameron Henry, other people who come out and say, New Orleans is the economic driver of the whole state. They've been saying this for decades. Not true anymore. In fact, the headlines in New Orleans over the past month have been, number one, Mardi Gras riders are going to now have a fee. Mardi Gras is not bringing in the revenue it used to.
3: Mm-hmm.
7: Revenue not coming into New Orleans. The Super Bowl did not produce as much revenue as anticipated. We're going to have to come up with the shortage there. It is not the economic driver it once was. It is in a hole. The only thing that the city keeps talking about is, oh, we're going to fix traffic lights and potholes. Let me tell you, I'm standing in downtown New Orleans right now and had a hard time getting in because of all the blinking traffic lights.
8: Yeah.
7: So even these sort of Band-Aid type approaches to fixing things in New Orleans are not working. This
8: By the way,
7: is in my opinion.
8: I thought the head of DOTD that ran for Governor Pothole Wilson, as I called him, I thought he fixed all the potholes.
7: No, that's the funny thing. This really, the only thing they keep talking about are potholes and traffic lights because they're not able to fix the major issues here.
8: Yeah.
7: There's a lot going on that people want more questions to. The other thing I certainly hope that the board, the state board, asks them is, where's that audit? We haven't seen it. It was promised to us when they loaned them the first $125 million. People want to know, where's this money going?
8: Yeah.
7: It's very confusing.
8: Good point.
7: So a lot of questions still remain.
8: All right, Laura.
7: In a very unstable.
8: Now, Laura, thank you. Always great at updating us. Thank you so much.
7: Thank you.
8: All right, Laura.
7: All right, bye-bye.
8: We'll take a break. She had to go. We got to go.

0: John Fleming is a total fraud.
1: I was Trump's deputy chief of staff.
0: Lie. Fleming was never Trump's deputy chief of staff. 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Fleming lied about his work with Trump. 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Lied and cashed in as a lobbyist. 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
3: 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It's the Matthew James Tax Pro Hotline, MatthewJames.com, MatthewJames.com. John Blanchett, again, give him a holler. Let him help you with your finances. So, let me back up just a second. So, and I appreciate Laura coming on. She has all the information and facts. But so the judge thing, the governor did was right. But why is Cameron half-ass Henry? He is. The nickname fits him. Why, if we get this power, you got two-thirds Republicans in the Senate, two-thirds in the House. You don't, I said this when all this was done. You don't even have to visit with a Democrat. You don't even have to say hi. Well, that's okay, Griffin. We always worked in a bipartisan way. Yes, and look at the results of the bipartisanship that we've done in Louisiana. How can a guy, why are we electing Republicans again? Somebody got to explain this to me. As the great Bill Edwards said, I can explain it to you, but I can't understand it for you. Well, I don't understand this. Somebody's got to explain it and understand it for me. Why, when you got two-thirds in the House and Senate, do you do stupid things like this? You know, you let them tell you what judges they want to cut so they can keep their buddies and friends and family members. And the guy that was calling everybody a racist when they did the redistricting, calling everybody racist. You were just, you got in the way of him. You are a racist, hollering racism at you. He gets to come in and decide what the court is because Cameron Henry says, sure, what do you want? Well, all he's got to do is tell Cameron, well, I didn't call you a racist. Oh, I know, this is other white boys, not me. And that's what you give in to. That's how you call Cameron Henry a leader? A leader of what? How much dumber can you get than what half ass is doing? Hope that don't offend anybody, but that's just the way I feel. He's not the guy for the job. And this is absolutely outrageous that you're going to give people in New Orleans hollering racism, racism, racism, a senator from New Orleans and say, yeah, what do you need? This is why they do that. They holler and we give in. Republicans don't have to give in. I give Democrats A+ for toughness. They don't care if it's Marxist, socialist, communist. They're going to shove it down your throat. Then the Republicans get in. It's time to be bipartisan. And we want to reach out. They gave committee chairs. Cleo Fields, much I'll say anything else. I mean, this is what you do as Republican elected officials. You give in, and then it's the $120 million, $110 more million dollars they want, and Cameron Henry, the Republican, Senate pro, we're going to help New Orleans, whatever they need. Okay, $120 million the first time, $110 million this time. Did they pay it back? And she made a good observation. I should ask Rusty Cliche. I don't know if he's listening today. Any banker out there, if you're a banker, but you go to New Orleans with the problems they have and don't know how they're going to pay their bills and don't have the same amount of money come in and say, yeah, how much you need? Why don't they go to the bank? Because I think the bankers have said, they're laughing when they're walking now. Hey, I'm from New Orleans, and I go to Bank A, and Bank A says, hey, how you doing? Yeah, I'm from New Orleans. I'd like to borrow some money. And the guy says, hey, we're taking lunch break right now. Sorry, come back another day. Sir, it's only 9:15. We're eating early today. Please get out of here. But you go to the Baton Rouge, and you go to the Senate, you got Cameron Half-Ass Henry, boy, how much money do you need? And he said it when they lent the first money. They said, yeah, we're going to give them some more if they need it. I'd have never thunk it they would have needed some more, y'all. This is Republican leadership. This is Republicans being tough. They're not tough. They're too busy doing the bipartisan thing. We got to do the bipartisan. That's what the media tells me. Bipartisanship. We need bipartisanship got us $40 trillion in debt in Washington, D.C. Bipartisanship is why we don't change nothing in Louisiana to make it better. That's what bipartisanship does. You can't explain it to people, but boy, they don't want to learn. All right, let's go to the phone line. We'll go to Robert out of Bossier City. Robert, what's up?
7: Not much, man. Just listen to you. Excuse me. I don't know what to tell you. I do think we have bipartisan support. Only problem is it's bipartisan inside the party itself. Because we have more than a few people that have R's behind their name that should have D's behind their name.
3: But they can't win with
7: a D. I was talking to a friend of mine.
3: Hey, they can't win with a D. No, Robert, they can't win with the D behind the name. That's why they run with the R. That's it. That's just they can't win.
7: Go ahead. I'm sorry.
3: No, go ahead. You're good.
7: And I have a friend of mine I was talking to last night. He's a PR guy, but he's done a lot of Democratic stuff. He just said, I cannot believe how y'all have squandered this opportunity to change things. And he's right. I mean, we just have a problem. Everybody's got R's behind their name that can't get elected, like you said, with D's. But they're not R's. They're D's. So we do. We have a bipartisan group going on. And it's inside the party itself.
3: Yeah. Well, I will give Democrats credit. You heard me say it. That's why I'd rather be in a foxhole with a Democrat.
7: Absolutely.
3: Because they will fight. Now, I may not like what they're doing, but we're on the same issue. At least I got them on that particular issue. And the Republicans continue to give in. And Henry says, oh, we're going to give them 120, 50 million. Hey, if they need some more, we're going to give them some more. You got these judges. They need to get rid of some. They got the ones that they should have got rid of. No. We know somebody who has a family member, so we're going to do it that way.
7: And in Moon, I don't know exactly what will come off in the primary on the 27th. But and I know there's a lot of people out there that are going with President Trump's endorsement. It's not a good endorsement, and we're going to end up, if it has, with another Cassidy. We'll have Cassidy 2.0, and it'll just be a lady. She's a nice lady, but here we go again.
3: You know, I was amazed, though, in Iowa, they had a governor's race, and the Trump candidate got beat because the other people showed out and voted. I don't know if you saw that or not. They endorsed
7: that candidate. Happens on the 27th.
3: Well, I mean, people got to go vote.
7: Happens on the 27th, so we... Yep.
3: People got to just go vote and let's see what happens. Right. But if you don't go vote, nothing's over. There's not been one vote cast. So nobody knows what's going to happen because we don't know who's going to vote yet. You might have 250,000 people go vote. You only had 402,000 the first time. There's a lot of questions still
7: answered.
3: It's going
7: to be interesting. It's going to be interesting in the fall, too, if she alienates so many Republicans out there like myself, see what that vote turns out in the fall because... Anyway, we'll see. She'll probably win all the way through. But, again, we'll have Cassidy 2.0 and 67 or 66% conservative rating have these ads. And I know you take ads, but they're just lying and not your fault. And so here we go. Like I said, here we go again.
3: Yeah. All right, man. Appreciate the call.
7: Thank you, man.
3: All right.
7: Bye-bye.
3: Yeah. Interesting. But it's going to be an interesting tape because – we've never voted in a closed primary in June, almost 1st of July. We never have. Matter of fact, the day we vote, last time was my birthday. The day we vote is the day I moved here in Lafayette 12 years ago, the day we vote. Well, all kind of anniversaries for me. All these anniversaries, I ain't got a present yet. Amazing. All these anniversaries, not one present. All right. When we get back, Tim Temple will join us. Any victories? Tommy Foshee will join us about the session, all in gas, what kind of victories they may have gotten. So all that and more in the next hour. Don't go nowhere, folks. You're listening to the Moon Graffon Show.

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4: From ABC News, I'm Sherry Preston. President Trump's former National Security Advisor John Bolton is expected to plead guilty to retaining and transmitting classified documents. Bolton was indicted by a grand jury on 8 counts last October. Sources tell ABC News he is also expected to pay a fine of more than $2 million. The Senate beginning a full day of voting, starting with what's the first of expected to be many amendments to the Republican $70 billion immigration enforcement bill. This amendment, if approved, would effectively kill the so-called anti-weaponization fund touted by Acting Attorney General Todd Blanche just last week.
5: Blanche has become the face of this fund on Capitol Hill, including in a tense meeting last month when even staunch allies of the president warned Blanche that this fund was a political mistake in their view. And there are also concerns among some Republican senators that Trump, who has openly said, including this week, that he still wants to pay January 6 defendants and Blanche, could use the Department of Justice still to do just that. I asked one Republican senator just yesterday if he was concerned about that. He said, quote, who wouldn't be?
4: ABC's Jay O'Brien on Capitol Hill. The New World screw worm found in a calf in South Texas. It's now the ranch that's been quarantined. That parasite devastated cattle herds back in the 70s and had been eradicated. However, says Agriculture Secretary Brooke Rollins,
6: this pest does not cause any sort of a food safety issue. It is not a disease, but simply an insect that feeds on living tissues.
4: There was an unexpected surge in people filing for unemployment benefits last week.
7: Economists expected initial jobless filings to remain steady at around 215,000 in the week ending May 30th. Instead, the figure surged to 225,000 applications. The four-week moving average is less prone to wild fluctuations, but even it rose last week by 6,500 from the week before.
4: ABC's Jim Ryan. 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
1: 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Walker puts a podcast up about two or so, so it's always, you can go back on my website and pull up the show from the day. All right, we've asked Insurance Commissioner Tim Temple to join us. Tim, how you doing?
2: Hey, good morning, Moon. How are you today?
1: I'm doing good. All right, Tim, so I'm going to let you give me a good, bad, and ugly. I had a lot of people. Let me tell you the disappointment first so you can address it. There was a lot of people felt like we would really work on some liability insurance dealing with truckers and things of that nature. And I know by talking to them, they were upset. They feel like nothing moved or nothing was tried to move in a way that you wanted it to. Can you address that first before we talk about some of the things you thought were pretty good?
2: Yeah. Look, you know, as I've said, I think every session we need to always focus on trying to improve the Louisiana insurance marketplace and specific to auto insurance and commercial, because we have seen some progress on private passenger, but on commercial vehicle, commercial insurance, you know, we had several bills that would continue on the path of trying to balance. And I say that we need to balance. It's out of balance right now. The laws that allow people to litigate for, you know, very minimal damage, if any damage, and still, in more times than not, receive some type of compensation. So we had several bills this session. There was just not the appetite, I guess would be the right word, to go and continue to push, you know, this good legislation. But we did have several legislators, Representative Carlson, Representative Bamberg, Chenevier. I mean, they brought some bills, Mellorin, Representative Dickerson and Mizell. They all had bills that were going to continue to rebalance the system. Mm-hmm. Things like transparency in medical billing. You know, we had a little bit of success last year, but the private pay portion of that is still shielded. We had a bill that, Moon, I think makes a lot of sense, is that if you're in a trial and your expert witness is going to benefit from the outcome of it, meaning a lot of times these expert witnesses, they get paid. They have a fee to show up and provide their testimony. But there are those out there that actually, if the case is won, they get more money, whether it's a bonus or a percentage or something like that. There was a legislation to at least make that, one, to not allow it, but if it is out there, to make it transparent. That bill didn't pass. There was one that I think is really good sense, and said, you know, sometimes people do get in serious accidents and they have serious medical injuries, and they're going to be future medical expenses associated with that. Right now, if a judge or jury awards you money for the medical component, that just goes into the same checking account, if you will, as all the other money. There was a bill that Representative Bamberg had that it was called the CARE Act, and it effectively would have put the money, it would set aside the money for your future medical expenses in a pot that you could only use to pay medical expenses. Mm-hmm. It sounds pretty straightforward, common sense. It actually protects the consumer from blowing that money on other things. Didn't get the hearing that it needed to. So it was a little frustrating that we were out there trying to help rebalance the system, and all you hear is, you know, you're taking away consumer protections. Well, you know what? There's a lot of men and women that own businesses. They can't even afford the insurance that they need to protect their businesses because, you know, Tim, it's being abused.
1: Tim, that was my frustration because I knew what was going on. I went down to we did a program the first the day of the session this year, and I've asked some people that were in charge of some of these committees dealing with insurance, and they just said, we felt like we dealt with it last year. We're going back now. And I think you said something that makes a lot of sense, that you almost got to do something every year to get to where you can move forward. And that's why I get upset when people say, well, we made a step in the right direction, but if you don't take the second, third, fourth, fifth, and if there's 20 steps to get to where you want to be and you take the first one, that's nice, but then you need step two. And I feel like that was missed pretty bad because nobody wanted to deal with it. And that's what frustrates me.
2: Well, look, you've said it, and I've referenced you as the originator of this comment. You know, when you're as far behind as we are, you can't take steps. You have to take big leaps.
1: Right.
2: I mean, you've been saying that for years on your radio program, and I agree with that. I mean, we have taken some steps, and it's nice. It's not the big, bold movements that we need to really rebalance this because it is so far out of balance. At the end of the day, Moon, and let's just focus on commercial trucking, but you can throw this on private passenger auto too. In Louisiana, when we have an accident, it's more expensive in Louisiana than it is in other states. Mm-hmm. And it's not because every car out there that gets involved in a wreck is a Ferrari. You know, it's not that the cars are more expensive. It's not that, that it takes longer to handle a claim. It's the fact that we claim that we're injured and we litigate more than other states. It just boils down to that. And so as long as we're going to have more medical costs and legal costs whenever we get in a wreck in Louisiana, we're going to pay higher premiums.
1: But it seems like I want to move forward, but there ought to be a lot more urgency. And it's just not. And look, I don't want to get you in trouble because you got to work with the legislature. I don't. I'm going to deal just straight up. If you're not going to have any urgency to fix something, we can talk about steps in the right direction on any subject you want to. You're never going to get there. That's why I hate that phrase. Everybody uses it, by the way. But you got to have urgency and leadership in the House and the Senate. And there was no leadership, no urgency in the leadership because I talked to them. And I talked to enough of them that were close enough to the subject. And they basically said, we ain't going to touch that. We feel like we did what we could do. Well, then you're not going to fix it. I'm just sorry. That's not being ugly. That's being honest.
2: Well, look, we're going to continue to work with legislators to bring, meaningful legislation to help fix the problems that we all have identified and we know what they are. I'm not going to give up. I think there's a lot of legislators that are not going to give up because when they go back to their districts and they talk to their constituents, they're still talking about not just property insurance, but auto insurance and auto insurance specific to the commercial world. And look, Moon, I mean, I think Louisiana's on this really great path with a lot of potential for economic growth in our state. I mean, if you see all these announcements that they're making and the billions and billions of dollars that are coming in and new projects and new money being spent in our state, I mean, that's a great story, but we want to make sure that Louisiana businesses are also benefiting from that. You know, and that means that the men and women that own the trucks that bring do the plumbing on these sites, that do the electrical work, that do the heating and the air contractors. I mean, all that work has to roll on trucks, on wheels. And there's a lot of Louisiana businesses that are getting beat out by out-of-state companies because their insurance, not just their commercial auto insurance, their liability insurance, their workers' compensation, there's a lot of other insurance costs that are less expensive in other states, and I don't like seeing Louisiana businesses lose to Texas or Arkansas or Mississippi on all these Louisiana, focused projects.
1: Yeah. Let me ask you a question. So we didn't do anything to deal with insurance much on the first year, maybe a little bit. We did more last year, which wasn't enough. We did nothing this year. Next year's the election year, Tim. Is this a good year to try to get something back in through the House and the Senate that we can get passed? Is it a good year just being an election year? Can you answer that?
2: We did do, before we get on that, but we did do some things this session. I mean, I want to thank, the legislature and the governor signed the bill that gives me as the commissioner greater ability to fine bad actors, insurance companies, people that we license. I mean, before it was a very small amount of money relative to how big this market is. They gave me tenfold the authority to go after and punish the bad actors when they do, when they're not taking care of the consumers. That helps deter bad actions. They gave me, clarified my authority on insurance fraud, on what we can investigate and who we can go after. That's a good step. That's a national issue right now. So any states that are making progress in that, they get on the radar. Now, the department needs to make sure, and we'll use that authority to go after insurance fraud. And that means insurance companies, and that means consumers, too, that are committing insurance fraud.

0: action. I don't think it's going to be a quiet session. I don't know that it's going to be as vocal as it was last year in 2025, where they called it a mini insurance session.
1: Yeah.
0: But I do think that you're going to see some strong legislation next year because voters want to see that.
1: Yeah, I think if I'm Tim Temple, I'm making sure we do it, and I find the legislators that have the guts to pass it along because it needs to be done. Tim, let me do this. I want to take a quick break. I want to come back. I got a couple big questions for you, if you don't mind. And I'll let you put.
0: I got all the time for you.
1: All right, thank you. His name is Tim Temple. He is our insurance commissioner. Come back and wrap up with Tim a little later in the program. Tommy Foshee, All in Gas. What's going on? What's going good? We'll talk to him.

0: Take a minute and take this quiz. Which candidate for Senate voted to waste $50 billion on giveaway foreign aid programs that funded abortions and sex reassignment surgery on children overseas? Answer, Julia Letlow. Liberal Letlow joined Biden and Pelosi to fund abortions and sex reassignment surgery on children overseas, the USAID scandal. Which candidate is using a dark money political action committee to falsely attack John Fleming? Answer, Julia Letlow. A PAC keeping big money donors secret. Millions spent to falsely attack John Fleming to benefit Liberal Letlow. Which candidate joined Biden and Pelosi to fund liberal DEI programs, even recently voting for DEI quotas and preferences? Answer, Julia Letlow. Julia Letlow fails this test. She's not a MAGA conservative Republican. Liberal Letlow's a sellout, using secret big money while selling out our conservative values to the Biden-Pelosi crowd. Now, will she sell out President Trump like Bill Cassidy did? What's your answer?
1: I'm John Fleming, and I authorized and paid for this ad.
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3: Morning. 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
2: Hi, hello, welcome back. It is the Moon Griffon Show. Great to have you with us. Matthew James, Tax Pro Hotline. If you'd like to be part of our program, Tim Temple, Insurance Commission. Hey, Tim, let me ask you a question. You said something that kind of jumped out at me because I'm curious. You said you get to go after some of the bad actors. Tell us what, in the insurance business, not mentioning companies, but what do you mean when you say bad actors? What do they do? Give us some of the stuff that you had to come across and go, hold up, you can't do that.
3: Well, specific to insurance fraud, I mean, there is, with regards to the people that we license, insurance companies, insurance agents or brokers, claims adjusters, those, it's pretty clear on what our authority is. And you know, we do market conduct exams. We do, you know, all of these investigations whenever people say their claims aren't being handled properly. Where it gets into a gray area is on the other. Like if, Moon, you know, for example, if you file a claim that you had an auto accident and you really didn't, or you said you got injured but you really weren't, and you filed, you know, medical and stuff like that, it gets into a gray area. So we were able to clarify some of the language, specific to that. That's what we're looking at. Okay. Because a lot of times, and I'll tell you, just so you and your listeners know, whenever someone claims, whether an insurance company or just an individual thinks, reports suspected, and I'll say suspected insurance fraud, it comes into the department. We do an investigation. We start one. If we think there's enough grounds for it, then we have to push it on to the Louisiana State Police to do the criminal investigation component, and then it has to go to the Attorney General if they want to, you know, prosecute. So the fraud, so everybody kind of has a very narrow defined role. We just needed to broaden our ability to on the investigation side of it. It still has to go through the state police process and the Attorney General's office, but we were just broadening our ability to on the investigation component.
2: Yeah, somebody asked me the other day. They said they bought a home for $200,000 and it was about 1,500 square foot. I put the numbers about $134 square foot, but they said the insurance is based on $289 a square foot to rebuild. Does that sound out of whack? Or is that more to it than what I know?
3: And look, and we're having a lot more conversations about this. That's one thing, Moon, that I had started this 2 years ago or a year ago is really when we started getting into the kind of the nuts and bolts of it, is what vendors or insurance companies using to calculate that.
2: Yeah.
3: Because, look, you know, an insurance company, they don't insure it to the value of what you can sell it for, because that's a separate number.
2: Okay.
3: What they insure it to is the fire component. If your house burns down, you know, unfortunately, if your house burns down tonight and you got to rebuild it, there's a number associated with that.
2: Okay.
3: And let's just say it's $200 a foot.
2: Okay.
3: But during a hurricane, during a catastrophic event where you have thousands, if not tens of thousands of homes that are all damaged at the same time, and you have to rebuild your home as a result of that, now you're fighting other pressures. You've got lack of contractors. You've got, scarcity of building materials. All of that becomes more expensive. And on the wind portion, they have to rate for not to rebuild your house tomorrow, but to rebuild it after a catastrophe when everybody's competing for all of these, you know, finite resources. And so that's why there's a lot of disparity over, well, I could rebuild my house tomorrow for $200. Mm-hmm. Okay, well, how much will it cost you to rebuild your house when 10,000 other people in the state are trying to rebuild their houses at the same time?
2: Okay.
3: Does that make sense?
2: So what they're doing is they're giving platitudes to the fact that it's going to be a way more expensive in a situation like that. Like if you were rebuilding today in Los Angeles where they had the fires and they ruined everything and you had insurance and you get billed, it's going to probably have a factor to that. Is that what you're saying?
3: That's right.
2: They've got to rebuild a whole community. You got to rebuild a whole community, and it's going to be mega expensive.
3: Right. And now look, and that is one thing that we're doing. We have engaged here at the department. I'm talking to these vendors that provide the information, these numbers to insurance companies, because I want to make sure that these vendors, I want somebody spot checking their math and making sure that they're not inflating these numbers. And that's something that has not been done before.
2: So
3: not here in Louisiana. So we're starting that process.
2: Yeah, I wanted to get this right. So I understand that I got a house worth X amount of dollars. And if a hurricane comes through and wipes it out, I need to build. But if I bought the house and built the house 10 years ago, to rebuild it 10 years later and all that stuff is going to be, that's why the price is so high.
3: That's the difference in those.
2: That sounded out of whack, 133 to 289. That's why I was asking that figure. But does that sound about right as far as you're concerned?
3: Well, and again, each region is going to be different. Okay. And obviously there's a lot of information that goes into, cost per square foot, depending on what you have in your house and how it's built and all that. But those numbers they're not the same. They're never going to be the exact same. Okay. I would challenge you, talk to a contractor and say, look, if you build me a house in the middle of a housing boom, is it more expensive than one where, there's a lot of surplus and a lot of capacity? Those are different factors. And so, it's one that we're trying to educate people on. And I'll tell you here at the department, we're trying to put out more information for consumers to read. And we're doing videos to help explain some things like that. So people have the opportunity to understand the difference.
2: Yeah. All right, Tim, appreciate it. Hopefully we can do a lot more next week, because I think every year we wait, It's not going to be good. It's going to not take a step in the right direction. It's going to take a mammoth movement. And we can avoid that by going a little bit at a time. But anyway, I appreciate it, man.
3: Moon, and look, it's hurricane season. Make sure your listeners go to LDI Connect app to download all the information you need to know to be ready, be insurance ready for hurricane season.
2: All right, Tim Temple, Insurance Commissioner. All right, Tim, thanks.
3: Thank you, Moon.
2: All right, Tommy Fauchet.

0: conservative values are under attack by the radical left. Julia Letlow is fighting back.
1: When I talk to moms and dads all across the state, they are fearful for where this country is going. They're fearful that their children are being indoctrinated in the public school system. That's why I fought so hard and authored the Parents' Bill of Rights to make sure that parents always have a seat at the table when it comes to their child's education. We know how to best educate our children.
0: Julia Letlow successfully passed a Parents' Bill of Rights. And Julia, a former college athlete, is leading the fight to keep biological men out of women's sports and locker rooms. Julia Letlow, a Louisiana conservative fighting relentlessly to protect our values and endorsed by President Trump to be our next senator.
2: So everybody go out and vote and send Julia Letlow to the United States Senate.
1: I'm Julia Letlow, and I approve this message.
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4: 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Home of Representative Jessica Domingue authored a package of bills approved by lawmakers that support local shrimpers against the threat of foreign seafood.
5: She says these new laws will range from requiring restaurants and grocers to keep invoices up to 6 months to increased penalties for distributing mislabeled mixes of foreign and domestic seafood detected by genetic testing.
6: It gives us an ability to find the point of contact where that mislabeled seafood's coming from.
5: She says many retailers caught passing foreign seafood off as domestic are deceived by distributors. Another law increases authority for the Agriculture Department to seize and destroy seafood that fails to meet state testing requirements. I'm Case Kieschnick.
4: Starting June 30th, law enforcement will no longer be allowed to ticket a driver for an unexpired inspection sticker. New Orleans, Kenner, and West Wego have their own local vehicle inspection programs, and the new state law does not impact those local programs. Also, drivers in the Baton Rouge area still have to get their vehicles tested for emission standards to comply with federal regulations. Talk 107.3 Baton Rouge.
7: Good morning. 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
12: 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Fleming opposes it. 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Fleming, an A. Fact, Fleming opposes carbon sequestration. Letlow voted for it. And Letlow's fiance is a big-time carbon sequestration lobbyist. And that's billions for some global companies and investors. 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
3: 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The Matthew James Tax Pro Hotline. 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Tommy, what's going on?
16: Good morning, Moon. Good to be with you.
3: Well, I figured today you would tell me how they finally dropped all the coastal lawsuits and we ain't got to worry about that no more. Is that why you called?
16: Let me go back to sleep. Wake up again.
3: No, but I was going to tell you, I just woke up and I apologize. That's what I thought we were going to be talking about. How all the coastal. By the way, if that would happen, the business opportunities here would just be unbelievable. I know for y'all and you guys and the people in the business, y'all, it'd be like unbelievable not to worry about that anymore.
16: I tell you what, that'd be a heck of a dream to be able to sit here and wake up and watch that come true. Day when we're past all the coastal lawsuits would be a fantastic day, Moon. I agree.
3: Oh, no. It would be really, really good. Hey, let me ask you a question before you get into some stuff. I saw where I know our governor was bragging about Exxon, decided they're going to help cap all the orphan wells. Can you explain to people what this is and the money and all that stuff? Do you know exactly what they're talking about here?
16: So I don't, and I know. Let me say it this way: I know that the governor, you know, clearly is feel like he has made some progress here in discussions with Exxon. You know, I think my understanding is there's still a little bit more to be done.
3: Okay.
16: You know, based on what we've heard from the company and obviously from the governor's office, so I don't want to get ahead of anything.
3: No,
16: there. I'd imagine we'd learn in time. But I mean, look, you know, we know the orphan well situation in Louisiana is something that, you know, there's been a mix of state and federal dollars that have been allocated, and of course, more is needed. You need more companies working in that space, and so. You know, I'll be curious to see what ultimately comes at, you know, at the end of this discussion. But, you know, the orphan well situation in Louisiana is important.
3: You know, one of the reasons I asked, Tommy, you're going to have a better clue. And when we see headlines about deals being cut and all that, I always get a little nervous when they talk about deals being cut. And I'm sure something was done. But I thought, well, what does this really mean? And I saw the figure $750 million to and a Captain Wells, and a guy like you, y'all still trying to wait and see what it means too, apparently. Apparently it doesn't mean it doesn't mean a whole lot because we don't know when anything's going to be done, and that's why I was kind of curious.
16: Yeah, look, I think everybody's eyes were open when they saw that tweet announcement from the governor. I think everybody's eager to learn more, and when we know more, you know, I'm always happy to talk to you about it.
3: Yeah, I'm just because I saw it and nobody really, it didn't look like anybody got excited. It didn't look like this was a big victory. But, you know, to the governor, and I know Jeff pretty well, to the governor, it looked like it was a big deal. They wouldn't be releasing it. So I'm thinking, well, I asked Tommy, you're involved in the oil and gas industry, you know, more than anybody.
16: Look, he has said from the beginning of his administration, you know, now almost a few years ago, that he wants to move forward on the coastal suits. And, you know, as you know, we've seen, you know, there've been some settlements. There's been, successes on the company side at the Supreme Court. You know, we had the big Supreme Court victory just earlier this year. So, you know, one way or the other, I mean, this continues to progress. We've seen more activity on the coastal suits in the last year and a half, 2 years than we've seen, you know, since they were, you know, filed by the state, you know, now going back, what, 13 years?
3: Yep.
16: So, you know, I think the conversation isn't going away. And at the end of the day, look, I still hold firm to what I say over and over again. these lawsuits and litigation in general is bad for industry, particularly the oil and gas industry in this state. And we're just never going to move forward the way we need to until we can put these suits behind us once and for all.
3: But the best thing could happen is this: they would just shut them down. But I deal with reality. It don't look like the governor, the attorney general, or Carmouche and all that gang, parishes, whoever's involved in this, don't look like anybody wants to shut it down. And that's the problem. You could shut it down and make the business climate stronger here overnight. And that, you know, it's what I want, and I know it's what you want, but I just deal with reality. You got people with a lot of money they want to make off of y'all and off the oil and gas industry who just won't let it go.
16: Well, look, you know, and I think this is a good place to transition to the session. We wish we could go back in time to the day before all these lawsuits were filed.
3: Yep.
16: You know, now, you know, a decade and a half ago. If you look at our prize accomplishment, if you will, signature accomplishment this past session, it was the Louisiana Energy Protection Act. This is the HB 804 by Brett Guyman. That's going to make sure that before a suit is filed, that there are no suits filed against the industry based on what people allege are climate change damages. And so, you know, we can't go back before the coastal lawsuits, but what we can do is try to prevent future frivolous lawsuits. And so I think when I look at this past session, you know, it's us taking a really big step forward to protect the industry from future litigation and future attacks from the trial bar.
3: Yeah. Oh, no doubt about it, especially on this climate change craziness. I saw that. But, you know, even bills like that, you got to fight to get them passed, which is troubling because, you know, somebody says they got sunburn and they sued oil and gas companies for global climate change. This is absolutely outrageous. Absolutely outrageous. So frivolous lawsuits again.
16: Yeah, look, I mean, you know, we had a couple of bumps along the way, but ultimately, you know, we were able to push back some amendments by some of the trial attorneys and the Sierra Club, quite honestly, and get the bill across the finish line. I think it's headed towards a signature from the governor here soon, which is really exciting because, look, it is. We have a reputation of having a litigious environment. We know what the impact has been on the industry. But at the end of the day, we're all about moving forward. And believe it or not, we still do want to see more oil and gas investment, more industry investment. Mm-hmm. And, you know, I look at it, this session as being an important positive point. And we haven't had some of those in the past. When I look at the ability to pass a bill that says, okay, enough is enough. As we're starting to see some of these climate lawsuits, which feel ridiculous. They are ridiculous. Hey, look, we're going to pass a bill that says we're not going to allow that in Louisiana. And given the opposition we've had and the unfavorable litigation climate we've had, this is a big deal. It's a big deal to pass this bill. It was a good leadership effort by Chairman Guyman with support from Chairman Henskins. The industry, not just oil and gas, but chemicals and the Farm Bureau and the ag guys, everybody's getting together saying, enough's enough. Stop the frivolous lawsuits.
3: No doubt about it. Yeah, I'm glad you brought that up. There's a lot of people thought this was all about oil and gas, and it really wasn't. You got chemical plants, farmers, all that stuff. And these people are always trying. If they can figure out where to go get some money at, that's the next suit. If they can sue talk radio because of climate change, I'm going to get sued. The problem they got is I ain't got no money. But they find these companies, they find companies with big money, and that's who they're going to sue. There's no doubt in my mind that's who they're going to sue. And you know as well as I do, it's just about getting money and milking the system, not really about anything substantive. And the climate of being blamed because of y'all, even the UN is backed up on that and all that climate hysteria craziness. Matter of fact, I got a great clip I'm going to play about that from Gutfield on Fox that got sent to me yesterday. It was really, really good. Hey, you got a few more minutes?
16: I sure do.
3: Okay, let me take a break. His name is Tommy Fauché, president of Louisiana Mid-Continental Oil and Gas Association. They call it LAMOGA. We'll take a break, come back and wrap up with Tommy. You're listening to the Moon Griffon Show.

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0: 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Always an honor and pleasure to be with you. 844-766-6607. It is the Matthew James Tax Pro Hotline. Tommy Foshee, my special guest, president of Louisiana Mid-Continent Oil and Gas, LaMoga, talking a little bit about oil and gas. So Tommy, were there any other bills that that you can think of off the top of your head that happened, or anything you saw that happen, or anything that you can maybe get through next year because it's an election year?
8: Yeah, look, I think, for us, So obviously the climate litigation bill was a big one, and I think probably the most significant. You had some other bills that did some work about making sure that the oil and gas industry, the assets in the industry, you know this, but, you know, just for your listeners, who I don't always get to give the commercial, you know, Lamoga represents the entire industry, everybody from the offshore guys to LNG pipelines, natural gas guys in the Haynesville, the refineries. So we represent everybody. And one of the things we wanted to make sure is, you know, obviously, particularly at this time, you know, we're constantly watching for, you know, anything that could be a security issue for the industry. Obviously, you know, we talk now about terrorism in this country and around the world on a daily basis. So there was some legislation that obviously people wouldn't see as being overly significant, but make sure that, you know, oil and gas assets are included when we talk about protections for critical infrastructure when it relates to security and to terrorism. So there was some positive movement on things like that, which is, you know, not sexy, but it's particularly important. I mean, you know, when you think about the fact that it's American refineries, Louisiana refineries and LNG facilities that are really helping keep not only the country, but in some parts of the world, the energy situation stable. We need to do all the best we can to continue to protect them here. And so, you know, we saw some efforts there, which are extremely important. You know, it wasn't a fiscal session, so we didn't have a lot of tax measures. You know, as we look ahead to next year, which will be, as you mentioned, both not only a fiscal session to deal with money issues, but also an election year.
0: No doubt.
8: Some of the things we're looking at is, you know, just how do we continue to keep the industry competitive? You know, the legislature passed here last year, you know, a bill that would put on the ballot, you know, giving local governments an opportunity if they wanted to repeal the inventory tax.
0: Yeah.
8: You know, a lot of the parishes where our companies are, we're the largest taxpayers. So that constitutional amendment failed along with the others, obviously, this year. So then there's a question about, well, what's the future of that look like? I think you're going to see some discussions around that. You know, look, I know you and I don't always see eye to eye on carbon capture, but there's going to be conversations next year about, you know, how do you get more money for local governments because of that activity, whether you agree with it or not, it's going to happen. You know, what does that look like? But then I think the elections are going to be important, too. And, you know, it's funny. I mean, we're talking obviously a lot about the federal election. But as you look at next year, I mean, it's hard to believe. I feel like the 4-year windows are opening and closing much quicker. I feel like we go from one to the next.
0: That's because time, because everything is so fast now.
8: Yeah,
0: everything's just so damn fast.
8: You know, that's right. And what I just look at, and, you know, I think it's a takeaway from this session, but it also makes me excited when I look to next year. We have a lot of really strong pro-oil and gas, pro-energy industry legislators. We have some of them have been around for many, many years, and they're people, you know well, like the Bob Hinskins of the world, who have really just always been solid supporters and leaders in the oil and gas space. But, I mean, look, we have a lot of legislators that are still freshmen, if you will, that this is their first term, that have really, some of them went oil and gas backgrounds, some of them that never really, because of where they were located, worked in or with the industry, but have really wanted to learn about, you know, this industry that is 25% of the state's economy. And so I'm excited as we head to next year, because we continue to see strong support in the legislature for the industry, a good recognition from those men and women of the importance of oil and gas to Louisiana. And when you get to an election year next year, you know, we look forward to supporting some of those folks. Election years are great times to talk about the priorities for the state.
0: Oh, yeah.
8: And I know you agree. Oil and gas will always, a priority for Louisiana.
0: Let me just bring something up. You brought it up. I wasn't going to bring it up. But since you did, I'm always going to support the oil and gas industry. But my big beef with the CCS, it's not carbon capture, it's carbon capture sequestration. It's federal money, the federal government's broke. Oil and gas, when you look at the energy needs in this country and this world, CCS is the last thing y'all needed was the money coming from the federal government. Oil and gas, although I support y'all 100%, I just think there's 100% we didn't need none of that. And I don't think Europe ought to tell us what to do. And my big beef with the whole thing, Tommy, has been federal money, tax credits, whatever you want to call them. I just think that's outrageous. You guys have done a great job. You don't need any of that. And that's where I'm at now. You mentioned the fact of the tax base and all that stuff. Well, I kind of always worried when using CCS money politically. And that's my beef with it. It's been a beef from day one. But as far as the oil and gas, and it doesn't make me, I think you would, does, if me being against CCS, would you tell me on my audience that I'm against oil and gas? Because I'm not. I want you guys to do great. I just don't think we need any of that mess. And I'll tell you something else. It causes everything to go up, and we don't need that either. So that was my beef with it. You brought it up. I wanted to say that part about it. I just think that I'm not anti-oil and gas because I think CCS is not a good thing. I'm not. I'm pro-oil and gas. Matter of fact, my buddy Mark Eckert, I like talking to Mark and talking to you, and Mark always goes, look, we go agree to disagree on this one, and we just move on. But he knows I've been pro-oil and gas so long, 33 years on this program, we've always supported the industry.
8: You do support the industry, and I know I agree. I like Mark. I know we disagree on that one, but I do think, I mean, look, when I think you're going to see, I go back to what I said earlier, when I look at all the companies we represent, I think you're going to see tremendous opportunities. Look, the LNG growth continues to be strong and getting stronger.
0: LNG is nice.
8: The refineries feel, the refineries feel like they don't have, a knife dangling over their head. They believe that they can produce fuel without, ridiculous government regulation. And look, I mean, we're going to have another offshore lease sale in the Gulf on August 12th, I believe. That's going to be the third lease sale in less than a year, Moon. I mean, that is something that, during the Biden years, if you'd have told me we would get to a point where not only we would start moving forward with leases, but we would do three in a year.
0: Yeah.
8: Even me, being an optimist, would have said, I don't know if that can happen. And so, look, I do. I think the future growth in the oil and gas industry is strong.
0: But don't you give most of the credit to President Trump because he was able to come in and do a lot of things?
8: Oh, yeah.
0: Would you agree with that?
8: Yeah, because, that's the point I make. When you go from the end of Biden to where we are now, almost not quite yet midway of this second Trump term.
0: A year and a half.
8: In less than 2 years.
0: A year and a half.
8: Yeah, in less than 2 years, you have now, record pace to get more offshore leases. You've got LNG companies who were, kind of stuck in their tracks because they didn't know if they'd even be able to get a permit considered, much less approved. And now they're announcing expansion after expansion. You just pick your favorite company. Cheniere celebrated 10 years here, about a month or so ago. And, they're looking forward. Venture Global, Cameron, I mean, all of them continue to invest. We're building more pipelines because we need to, we're good at getting the gas out of the ground. We got to transport it and get it down to these guys. And I think you're going to continue to see more pipeline investment. So look, it really does look it looks positive. I really think, as we hopefully start to see a path past some of the litigation, roadblocks.
0: How good would it be if you can get rid of litigation? How good would it be if we can get rid of the coastal lawsuits? How much better would it be? A lot, wouldn't it? And like you said, it's getting good, but throw that out and then you're really good.
8: Look, you have the resources. You have the natural resources. You have the human resources. Some of the best men and women in the industry live in Louisiana. If you just get litigation, the unnecessary roadblocks out of the way, companies have to want to invest here.
0: All righty. His name is Tommy. Website, Tommy, real quick. Here we can find out more about
8: www.lmoga.com. It's a great story about Louisiana's oil and gas industry.
0: All right, man. Appreciate the call. God bless. Wish you the best.
8: Thanks, Moon. All right. Always.
0: All right. I ought to get Tommy and them to send me their best pro CCS guy for about an hour one day. Yeah, I think I will ask him to send that best one. All right, we got to take a break. Some of you folks leaving us. You have an awesome day. Another hour to go. 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
4: From ABC News, I'm Brian Clark. Former National Security Advisor John Bolton is going to plead guilty to charges of mishandling classified documents. ABC's Catherine Falder says this follows a raid last summer.
5: And the FBI went to his home. They were at his home, entering his home, carrying out boxes of what was believed to be information on classified materials, if you will. So they obviously have been reviewing those documents, and they have alleged that Bolton had a number of them.
4: Sources tell ABC Bolton's agreed to pay a fine of more than $2 million. This would be the first successful prosecution as part of President Trump's retribution push. The president on social media said that Republicans who voted to limit his war powers in Iran did an unpatriotic thing. ABC's Karen Travers of the White House said the vote was largely symbolic.
6: 4 Republicans joining Democrats to limit the president, requiring him to remove U.S. forces from Iran unless Congress approves military action. We have seen similar resolutions fail before. Of course, Republicans have that very narrow majority right now in the House. This will now go over to the Senate, but it will not likely end up at the president's desk because of the nature of this resolution.
4: The Supreme Court upheld FCC penalties against the nation's 2 largest wireless carriers, Verizon and AT&T, for failing to keep cell phone user location data private. The FCC had assessed more than $100 million in fines. For the first time in 13 years, Walmart is not tops on the Fortune 500 list, says ABC's Sherry Preston.
7: The Fortune 500 ranks companies based on revenue, and in 2025, Amazon's revenue grew by 12%, thanks in part to its growing web services, cloud computing, and advertising businesses. The venerable Walmart is still king when it comes to retail.
4: A Boeing 787's front landing gear collapsed at the gate in Frankfurt. No passengers were on board, but several Lufthansa employees were hurt, and the flight to L.A. canceled.
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0: Hello, welcome back. It is the Moon Griffon Show, hour number three of the Moon Griffon Show. Honored to be with you. It's always a pleasure as we go hour number three. So, no, I'm serious. I need to get in touch. And I've done probably a poor job, but I have really asked out a lot for people that won't come debate CCS, carbon capture sequestration on a program. I really have no takers. Nobody wants to get down in the weeds with it. Well, I'm not going to do anything. I want questions answered. I want to talk about what I know, what I want to learn from them. I've sat down all these meetings. I got the angles they're going to take, and I don't agree with none of my angles. But my friend Tommy Forte brought that up. The only reason I asked him questions about it, I think it's absolutely absurd. It makes things cost more, and I just don't think it's a real right thing to do. But once again, we start talking about money, people putting money in their pockets. It's the right thing to do. It's just the way it is. I mean, it's crazy. We also talked about today, attorneys, billions of dollars, NCAA, Congress, and gambling all put together, and we're gonna figure out what to do with college sports as it is. I would say the big winner in college sports right now are the young people that are pocketing a lot of money. And that's fine with me. I'm not jealous. I get it. You know, if you set up a system with paying $5 million to quarterbacks in the NCAA is ludicrous in my book. But we're going to cheer them on. We're going to be right there to clap for them. And sooner or later, they got to raise prices on everything to keep up with the demand of paying athletes. And so that's what we have. But like I said, Mix, attorneys are behind a lot of this. They've been fighting to get this in court. They finally got in court. They finally got a ruling. Well, kids can use that name, image, and likeness. That's fine with me. But the attorneys are behind it. Almost all these kids, especially ones at the top, they got attorneys to kind of set the contracts in. Attorneys are loving what's going on in college sports. They are loving it. The players are loving it because they're able to make a lot of money. And see, here's the thing about it. In college, you can have a horrible year and you're getting paid. You're having a horrible year. I mean, I got paid next year, but you get paid. There was a kid out of, you know, example, this ain't much money, but there was a kid that played on the ULM basketball team year before last. And Coach Richard was still there the last year. And the kid was a good little player for him. And so the next year, the kid transfers. And I think he went to Charlotte. Charlie gave him $90,000, and Walker was horrible. And the coaches at Charlotte would run into the coaches from ULM on recruiting trips, and he said, "Well, how's so-and-so doing?" He said, "Man, he's horrible. That's the worst $90,000 we ever spent. It's a lot of wasted money out there." You can find out real quick how much wasted money's out there. But I'm just telling you, all this mixture, gambling, attorneys, billions of dollars, the NCAA can't get it right. Now we're going to add Congress into the mix. So good luck. Hope they figure it out. I'm sure they'll figure it out one day. Everybody might be broke by then, but hey, they're going to figure it out. I'm going to let them figure it out because it doesn't involve me. At least I don't think it involves me. And there's another trick. Coaches who get fired pretty quick now, you got $40, $50, $60 million payroll. Just a little bit friendly advice. You better win. You better get to the playoffs. There are a lot of people that want a lot of people want the football team to go to 24 teams. I think I ought to keep it at 12. I liked it when it was 2. I know somebody's throwing something at the radio. 2! Yeah, 2. Saban said it then. It'd be 22. It's still going to have the same problem. So-and-so didn't get in. Remember last year? So-and-so didn't get in. So-and-so should have got the same situation. But they like it. And we got to remember TV revenue, all this money that goes like SEC, Big Ten, and all that stuff. These 24-hour news TV sports service like ESPN, they gotta have something to sell, and no sports sale. And so to do big TV right. So bottom line is all this stuff that we were talking about: money, money, money, money, money. No different than carbon capture. By the way, that reminds me. So talking about the Inflation Reduction Act. Last night before on Gutfield, a friend of mine sent me this. And what I want you to listen to, because this is really pretty good. And he's talking, you realize the UN, and I shared that with y'all a few weeks ago, the UN has backed off of the climate hoax. They backed down totally on all the stuff they shoved down our throat all these years about global warming. You still got the idiot Bob Marshall, who writes for the Devil's Advocate, writing stupidity pieces on global warming, but he's going to continue to write them. He used to be a sportscaster. Now he's an expert now on environmental issues. I bet you he don't know any more than me, but he's considered an expert. And he writes these stupid articles, and they get out there, and people read them, and they believe that. Our universities have really convinced people about climate change and global warming and Al Gore and all this stuff, and they've done a horrible job. But the UN backed up and said all the doom and gloom was BS. But Gutfeld had fun with it. Y'all know him on Fox. He's really funny. And I want to play it because there's a lot of truth to what he says in this. This is really, really good. And this kind of summarizes the ignorance of the climate movement. It's totally fake. It's the dumbest movement I've ever seen in my whole life. Well, CCS was caught up in that, too. CCS is all part of that. Carbon capture sequestration is all part of the Inflation Reduction Act. It was all part of this money. It was all part of these giveaways, every single bit of it. But yet we're still going through because Trump didn't take it out the big, beautiful bill because we had Republicans, mostly Republicans on this. And the Republicans Republicans are the one that took Trump down on this and the fact that they said, we ain't passing your big, beautiful bill unless you put in money for our people. And so Trump, you know, negotiated and ordered the deal, put it in there. So listen to this because I think this sums it up pretty good. This is funny, too.
1: After decades of screaming that the planet is 6 minutes away from extinction, the UN-backed climate change panel just rescinded its doomsday predictions. Turns out the so-called model they used for years, which projected sea level rises, global crop failures, and rapid melting of glaciers, was about as authentic as Ilhan Omar's marriage. True. The 99% of scientists who once claimed the debate was over changed their minds. And why not? Hell, climate change hasn't even killed Keith Richards. And if you hate polar bears, I got bad news. The only thing endangering them is RFK Jr.'s appetite. So America's fine, except, of course, we're poorer for it. Because we paid for the fake fear by the billions. So where did it go? We can see where most fraud is now, California, Minneapolis, Ohio. But what about this? Who got paid? Was it all the people who told us that by 2025, Miami would be Atlantis, children would bike to school in scuba gear, and Irish people would burst into flames at the beach? Al Gore got rich predicting the Earth would become a rotisserie chicken by now. But where is he now? Talk about extinct. The last time I saw him, I had a soul patch. Those were the days. In reality, climate hysteria has been the greatest white-collar scam since Columbia House offered me 12 CDs for a penny. NGOs, consultants, green energy middlemen, carbon credit traders, university departments, activists flying private to save the planet, everybody got paid. Meanwhile, birds and whales get slaughtered by windmills. Fields are covered in solar panels. And we're forced to use paper straws as limp as my wrist during Pride Month. And our pockets were getting picked throughout. Remember the Inflation Reduction Act? The most misleading name since Magic Johnson. Nothing magical about that. They told us it was about lowering costs and helping families and fighting inflation when it was really about funneling billions into a massive scam. And no surprise, it caused inflation to shoot up like Nikki Six in a backstage porta potty. What a surprise. The thing that Democrats named to fix a problem made the problem worse. And when it was too late to do anything about it, old Joe admitted the con.
2: I'm proud to announce that through my investments, the most significant climate change law ever, and by the way, it is a $369 billion bill. It's called the, we should have named it.

0: Meanwhile, they had kids so scared that young people who started out looking like this suddenly started looking like this. A massive survey of 16 to 25-year-olds found that more than 50% reported feeling anxiety, helplessness, and guilt over climate change. It's the kind that affects their daily functioning. It's so bad, I no longer hire them to walk on my back. So the UN is backing off after calling you a climate denier, as if questioning the faulty models is like denying the Holocaust. But no big apology, no refund check, no our bad. Because in the end, they got what they wanted. The motive wasn't the environment, it was greed. The instrument was fear. Once panic becomes an industry, there's no incentive to calm people down. That's why every Dem crisis now comes with a consultant, a nonprofit, a celebrity telethon, and a 900-page spending bill. Every apocalypse is a business model. And for the climate change scammers, no business had been hotter than the end of the world.
1: That was good. That was really, really good and funny, but on the mark. You know, the whole thing's been a scam. Bergen, I don't know if you read it, Walt. Interior Secretary Bergen called carbon capture sequestration a scam. He called it what it is. And before I make another comment, I wanted you to listen to Donald Trump's Interior Secretary on the Moon Graffon show. He was actually set up to come on his program to fight for CCS, but he never did. And so I kept asking a question. I didn't pull nothing. It was a trick question. I'm going to let you listen to it because I started a little bit before. And listen closely what Burgum says about carbon capture sequestration, which is putting stuff under the ground and leaving it there. Listen. Y'all released something. It said, declare a national energy emergency in January of this year when the president came back in. But, you know, I went through this thing. And the term energy talked about crude oil, natural gas liquids, refined petroleum, coal, biofuels, and all that stuff. But not one time did it mention carbon capture, sequestration. Not one time did it mention wind. Not one time did it mention solar and batteries. Why is that? If this process of carbon capture is so important, how come the president never mentions it and he called the whole thing a scam? How come you don't think he's ever mentioned sequestration? If he has, I wish somebody would send me the recording. I would love to see it.
2: Well, that's something we can work on and getting the message out of there, because it's clearly was supported by the White House as part of the One Big Beautiful Bill. You know, the scam part is just storing it underground and doing nothing with it. But under the Biden...
1: Okay. Scam part is what? Putting it underground, doing nothing with it. The other thing is, the Big Beautiful Bill, he says it was in the Big Beautiful Bill, and it was. Why was it in the Big Beautiful Bill? Trump wanted it out. But Republicans, once again, our friends in the Republican Party, who I'll talk about in a minute, our friends in the Republican Party, they had to have it. They had to have it for their people. They wanted their people to make that money. They wanted to get them carbon capture. And you heard before that all the stuff that Joe Biden said. So I got all that mixed in to talk about today. Your calls are welcome. You're listening to the Moon Graffon Show. Just the facts here, folks. Just the facts. But take a break. You're listening to the Moon Graffon Show.

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0: 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Welcome back. 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I'm number three of the Moon Griffon Show. 844-766-6607. 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So real quick before I go to phone line call, but better, the big beautiful bill, Republicans trapped Trump. Only reason it was in there, if you listen back to the tape where Joe Biden was talking about the Inflationary Reduction Act and you heard Gutfeld, it was a joke. The whole thing was a joke. Biden said it was. We should have called it what it was, which was a Green New Deal. Is that the one Cassidy voted for? He voted for one of them that was horrible. Inflation Reduction Area. I thought that was the one he voted for. He voted for one on the Biden bill, one of the big bills, that some of these Republicans voted with it. But let me just say this. When you look at the big picture dealing with global warming and the UN is backed off of it, they're all backing off. It ain't no money. First of all, it's a joke anyway, but it's no money for all this. And let me tell you what the scams are. Carbon capture sequestration is a scam. Solar panel farms. Don't get your feelings hurt, farmers. It's total scam. Total scam. Windmills. Total scam. 100% scam. Solar farms, windmills, carbon capture sequestration, scam. Batteries, somewhat total scam. Batteries can't keep going forever. And the whole climate change is a scam. When people like Bob Marshall get to write The Devil's Advocate, he ought to go back to writing sports stuff. It's more of a soap opera. You'd probably have more fun. Scam. All of it's a scam. We're wasted, not billions. What I read on several places and talked to people around the world, this has been about a $15 trillion, 100% total scam. But if you take $15 trillion, there's always a handful of people going to make a lot of money. And in the big picture, that's all they care about anyway. Scam city. This is as big a scam as Obamacare, which was a gigantic scam back in its day, which is as big as this one. COVID and the way it was handled, scam. So we could keep sitting there playing the game if you want to. Joe Biden was a joke. All this stuff that we're looking at that money went to, scam. And as I told Mr. Fauci, you know, you don't need carbon capture to do what they do. Oil and gas makes a lot of money. They don't need anything else to be given to them. And the lawsuits that we have in this state, they need to go, and they need to go now. The governor and attorney general can get rid of this crap today. And my suggestion, I'm not mad at them, but they need to get rid of it. Okay, Cormush is worth a lot of money already. He needs no more money from oil and gas. Maybe the lawyers will get to suing the lawyers. But you know what? I just thought about it, too. Why don't some of these lawyers start suing some of these lawyers and make that money? Because that's a lot of money. And then TV trial lawyers, maybe they start suing each other, and that will be fun. That will be fun. All right, let's go to Paul. Paul, what's up?
6: And look, CCS, the whole thing, you left off biofuels, by the way. That's another one they're pushing. They're doing a lot of that. And it's all justified by net zero carbon by 2050. John Bel Edwards is still underneath it. Nobody's repealed it. The current governor hasn't undone it. He did an executive order. So carbon credits.
0: I don't think he can. By the way, I think if he – I'm going to tell you what my opinion is, Paul, and it might not mean much, but I'm going to tell you. I don't think Governor Landry can do it and bring all his CCS in here. I don't think he can do it. I think if he did that, all that money would go away. I really think that's why. I'm not saying he can. I'm telling you why they won't, because they probably looked at the law and said, you know, if we pull this 2050 off, then we're not going to get some of this money. I bet you that's true.
6: Oh, that's exactly, because it is the premise for all of it. Al Gore set up the carbon credit scam 25, 30 years ago. I mean, it's the underpinning of all of the other. It drives it. It's kind of a circular firing squad. All these things are connected. The biofuel, the solar panels, the carbon credits derive all of it. It's affecting, and you talk about the oil and gas companies, but people better start looking at all these solar panel farms that we're building, funded by taxpayer, indemnified by taxpayer money, bonds and stuff through ports and commissions and in the name of economic development. All that's being driven, but it all happens under the guise of social governments, environmental governance score, whatever, and then carbon credits, and they're all playing off of it. And it's all facilitated by tax dollars. And that's what's maddening about all of it. And the fact that they insist on pushing it. And you brought up the Joe Biden bill, I don't know what they call it, the Infrastructure and Inflation Reduction Act. But man, when you dig into that bill, there's all kind of DEI stuff. Who gets the contracts to do the work was all based on some kind of, social justice score thing. It's the most, all ties together, and that's what drives us all crazy. And your oil and gas guy said, well, we're just going to have to disagree on this one. But doesn't he know what that makes it look like? I mean, to regular folks out here, you know, the middle class working guy that, you know, when your electric bill goes up, doubles or triples what it is, or your health care costs double or triple, it doesn't, you know, it don't affect the Bernie Sanders and the millionaires and the billionaires, but the guy out here that's working 60, 70 hours a week trying to stay ahead of this rat race, it's killing us. Now, if you're all on all the government programs and you're drawing checks or you're running a daycare center, you know, and making millions of dollars in fraud, I mean, all these arguments don't mean nothing. But you out here trying to buy insurance and cover your costs, I mean, you've had it all today. The insurance company had the insurance commissioner on talk about all, but it's all driven by greed and these people that just refuse to do the right thing. And but this carbon credit stuff, it is truly probably, as you say, maybe the biggest scam in the history of mankind before it's over with, because everybody has to turn the lights on. Everybody wants air conditioning. You got to drive a car, and energy, as you said many times, cheap, affordable energy is the reason that we exist and why we can afford and don't have to work daylight.
0: Let me tell you something. There's nothing.
6: I mean, that's the problem.
0: In a country where you have affordable energy, let's don't put cheap on it because it's nothing cheap. Affordable energy, and you have affordable food. Food prices are twice as much as they should be. If affordable food, you got a country that can operate. You got a country that can work. You got a country that families can grow, businesses can grow, and they'll prosper. You can't have that when you're $40 trillion in debt and we're going to print even more money, and carbon capture sequestration ain't helping nobody's lives. Nobody. It doesn't produce anything. And neither the solar panel farms that one farmer gets to make money, because they can make a lot more money on that instead of growing crops or leasing it to grow crops. So that ship has come in. But let's see, when all this stuff settles, how many of them are going to be popping their chest, look what I did. Let's just wait and see what happens in the big picture.
6: Well, we've already seen what happens in other places in California with the solar panels. It wasn't actually solar panels. It was solar mirrors. But the taxpayers in California, of course, $1 billion is nothing out there. But they ended up holding them. They still owe $1 billion on one of them, mirror farm, whatever it operated. But the science and technology is changing so fast. None of that's going. It's all going to be obsolete before it happens.
0: Yeah, go to.
6: And that's the problem, and that's why we're mad. I mean, and if the Republican Party thinks it's going to get the big kumbaya party and hold hands with the Democrats and just govern, and we're going to sit here and do nothing about it, I got news for them. I mean, they can push that nonsense till the cows come home. Joe Biden and Billy Nungesser talking about getting rid of closed primaries because he wants to hold hands. We all need to come together and work together. How do we come together and work together with people that don't believe in America, that hate this country and are working to destroy it? I mean, all their policies lead to insanity. And I don't know. How do we hold hands with that and work with that? And this carbon credit, green energy stuff is a prime example.
0: I got to go. Thanks for the call. We got to be right back. 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
0: Shucks time. 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
10: Like most of you, Louisiana Radio Network, I'm Andrew Greenstein. A new poll shows Julia Litlow with a significant lead in the Republican runoff for U.S. Senate. The poll by Kaplan Strategies shows Litlow with a 15-point lead over John Fleming, 52-37%, with 10% undecided. Pollster Doug Kaplan says two questions in particular separated Litlow from Fleming.
14: We asked a couple of questions about loyalty to Trump and if age is an issue, and those two issues helped Litlow and hurt Fleming.
10: Lawmakers passed several bills this session cracking down on imported seafood. It comes as genetic testing continues to uncover the presence of imported shrimp at restaurants, including those which claim that their shrimp originates from Louisiana waters. Homer Representative Jessica Domingue, who authored many of these bills, says that doesn't necessarily mean those restaurants are being intentionally deceitful.
15: It may not be the restaurant fault that's happening because they're buying it from a distributor who's telling them it's Louisiana seafood.
10: LRN.
16: John Fleming is a total fraud.
17: I was Trump's deputy chief of staff.
16: Lie. Fleming was never Trump's deputy chief of staff. Trump never appointed Fleming deputy chief of staff. And Fleming never held the title deputy chief of staff. Fleming lied about his work with Trump. The truth? Fleming worked with Dr. Fauci and Mike Pence. Fleming, Fauci, Pence. 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Fleming lied and teamed up with Dr. Fauci and Mike Pence. John Fleming is a fraud. 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
0: Hi, hello, welcome back. 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Always a pleasure to be with you, 844-766-6607. 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If you're coming through the area, you ought to tell yourself to stop by. If you got big groups, I'm just telling you, the food's good. And you know what you're going to enjoy a lot? Not only is the service and food real good, but if they got a wide variety. They got big menus. Some places got small menus, and they're very good at what they do. Tim Metcalf with Dino's Pizza and Praise has got big menus, and guess what? They're good at what they do. So you're going to find something on these menus that you're going to like and love. And the good thing about having a bunch of people, if you come through, like, I know these kids, they're going through all these groups. You can just roll in out, call ahead, and say, hey, we got a big group, and they'll get you taken care of, and you can feed. I mean, all these ball groups and teams that are coming through, and you got family members, you really ought to call them and say, hey, we got a big group. Thursday night, Wednesday night, Saturday night, Sunday night, whatever it is. And they open 7 days a week. So they can get you taken care of. Great for catering. You might be at a hotel and say, you know, we ought to get a bunch of pizzas or gumbo, whatever you want. These two restaurants do an excellent job and multiple locations. So if you're coming through the area or you live here, you got big groups, need some cater, whatever, just remember dinospizza.com Prejean's.com. You're going to enjoy the food. You're going to really, really enjoy it. Some of you people went through Prejean many years ago with the Metcalf family. Been having it for about 4 or 5 years now, and they've redid some stuff, some recipe stuff. It's really good. You will enjoy it. So, by the way, they did it again. Republicans shoot themselves in the foot. So we got a resolution, and it was dealing with the Iran war. House voted 215 to 208 Wednesday to pass a war's power resolution directing Trump to end U.S. military involvement in Iran, handing Democrats their first outright win on the issue after three previous attempts. What happened? Well, all the Democrats voted. And they got four Republicans to vote with the Democrats. Now, this is just a procedural vote. They got to take a real vote soon. Massey led the charge.

But he was the one that got ripped and destroyed in an election last week. But proving my point, so you got Republican majority, okay? And you let a bill come up, and even though it's no more than a resolution, the media loves it and the Democrat loves it, but the people like Massey and Cassidy, they love it too. How much the vote actually changed over McCray? Here's what happened too, because I want you to be aware of this too. So 18 Republicans didn't show up for the vote. It lost 215 to 208. 18 Republicans didn't show up for vote, and 4 Republicans, Massey, Fitzpatrick, Barrett, and Davidson, all voted with the Democrats. See what happens. When do we say Democrats vote with Republicans? When do Democrats vote with Republicans? I'm talking about crucial things and things that matter. When do Democrats vote with Republicans in Baton Rouge? And when do Democrats vote with Republicans in Congress? They don't. But you could always count on Republicans, enough of them to help Democrats to get over the top. Always. It's always some Republicans. You see, this is why it matters that Republicans had fought against illegals being counted in the census. But they ain't enough of them to fight against it. Because they own about 30 seats or 35 seats they wouldn't have if you didn't count illegals. They wouldn't have them. And that's why you got to get away from counting illegals on the census. Everybody's got to be counted. Every citizen has to be counted. It matters how much federal money goes to places. It matters on congressional districts. How many's in each state? Hell, maybe Louisiana gained one back. I don't know. But when you don't fight for little things like that, it's the consequences of everything else that should worry people. Massey co-sponsored a resolution posted on X saying the People's House is sending a message in the war. Now, you know why? Somebody may ask, well, Moon, why are Republicans, besides the Masseys, doing this? I can tell you why. Remember now, before I give you the answer, remember who we're talking about. We're talking about politicians. Politicians. They think because we're in this war, that all the gas prices and all the high prices that we got coming in, do you think they worried about their constituents? They're not. If they did that, they wouldn't run $40 trillion worth of debt. It's not. They're not worried about their constituents. If you think they worry about their constituents, they worried about what the constituents think of them. They worried about their constituents getting mad and voting them out. So in other words, this vote against Trump to end the war was a vote for them so things can look better when they run for re-election because they want to win. This vote is about them. This whole thing dealing with Iran is about them. Ain't about, do you think this is about the people? If Trump is right, and I think he is, and Iran can get a hold of nuclear weapons, they're going to wipe somebody off the earth. They don't care about that. What they care about, these Republicans and all the Democrats, they care about being reelected. It's a selfish, selfish, selfish vote. That's a procedural vote. So it's not a policy win at all, but just the fact that you got Republicans that'll walk across the aisle because they need to look good. They want to be reelected because they make a fortune, most of them, when they're in Washington. But understand something. These Republicans who cross the aisle, Massey wants to punish Trump. Bill Cassidy wants to punish Trump. I get that. Conan, whatever his name is, he wants to punish Trump. But most of these people, the only reason they're voting this way, because they want to make sure economy and people ain't paying too high gas price. Not because they worried about you. Oh, no. If you think they worried about you and me paying high gas prices, if you think they worried about you and me paying higher prices for a vehicle, for food, then not. If they would, they wouldn't have run up $41 trillion worth of debt. We wouldn't be buying our own bonds and our own debt so we can keep spending, which is causing the price of everything to go up. I'm telling y'all, go read it. What we're doing by printing money and running up this debt is causing everything to skyrocket. Not one Republican ever brings this up. Not one Republican.
that caused the problem. Because they're not, if they were worried about you, they would quit spending money we don't have. Everyone, Democrat and Republican, they would quit spending money we don't have. They would shut that puppy down in a second, but they don't, do they? So why did you think they, in the Iran war is about you when Iran war is not about you? From them, okay? Trump thinks the Iran war is about you and me, and it is right. They don't worry about that. They want to know what's in it for themselves. And folks, that's what's going on. That's why these Republicans do what they do. Yeah, once again, it's amazing. Republicans cross over to help Democrats all the time. In our state, Republicans with a two-thirds vote in the House and Senate walk across the aisle and ask the Democrats, what can we do for y'all in the name of bipartisanship? Well, how about give us some committees? Done. How about give us a congressional district? Done. Republicans gave them a congressional district. It was called the Cleo Fields District. The head of the, Philip DeVilliers, head of health care, is Dustin Miller, liberal Democrat. So why do Republicans go tell everybody, elect us, we're going to do something about this, do something about that, and the first thing they do is give Democrats power? Cleo Fields, under half-ass Henry, got to be head of a government affairs committee. Cleo Fields got to be ahead of the committee to do redistricting. Cleo Fields got to draw his own district. Cleo Fields got to run his own district. Cleo Fields won in his own district. How can he do that when he got Republican governor, attorney general, and two-thirds in the House and Senate? He did it. How? What was the key factor in that? How in the world can a guy like that, who's a Democrat in a minority party, with no power if the Republicans don't give him, get a committee chair? Committee chair. Draw his own district, run in his district, win in his district, and get to go to Washington in a Republican-led state. Can anybody explain that to me? Meanwhile, in Washington, we got Republicans siding with all the Democrats. Okay, they want the wall to shut down because they want, I got to tell you, these Republicans siding with the Democrats, they want Iran to win. Media has come out and said they wanted Iran to win. By the way, Mark, we got to take our last break. By the way, little James Carville news. Oh, let me forget to share some Carville news with you. That's right. I'm a nice guy, so I'm going to share it when we get back.

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0: Hi, hello. Welcome back. It is the Moon Griffon Show. Friday back for Friday program tomorrow, Lord. Wave. Here it is. This is almost a shocker, folks. This is something that you wouldn't hear me say whatever happened, would you? About James Carville. This is the Post made. CNN just fired the deranged, foaming at the mouth James Carville, and as a contributor, the senile communist freak is finally off the air. The raging old leftist who spent years screaming, spitting, and having meltdowns on cameras about Republicans and Trump have been given his walking papers. No more participation trophy checks for Carville. The network finally had enough of the unhinged, hostile fossil and showed him the door. So the unhinged clown has been melting down in public for years. Now even CNN, the most partisan propaganda network on television, doesn't want him anymore. Are y'all shocked about that? I'm shocked. I would have never believed you can get rid of a quality person like James Carville. CNN, folks. The Clinton News Network. The Clinton News Network got rid of James Carville. You know what the best thing about this is, folks, besides his mouth being gone? Is that no more LSU stuff on TV. Oh, I don't mind LSU stuff on TV. It's nice. But I like to put it on somebody with some sense. Anyway, the leftist hack is getting canceled. CNN? I mean, how bad are you on CNN? Of course, he was the only person I knew where ESPN had to kick him off and apologize for him. Just the people that everybody laugh and thinks all cute around here. Like he's some kind of... Oh, by the way, y'all see in California? California election results still undecided as Los Angeles begins counting ballots. Now, folks, the election, wasn't that election over Tuesday? Today's Thursday. They're still counting ballots. They're still counting ballots. See, our election would be over. How can you still? This is what happens in blue states. As of Thursday morning, Steve Hill is leading, roughly 28% behind him as two top Democrats candidates. Biden's official Xavier Becerra and billionaire Tom Steyer. Los Angeles also remains too close to call, though incumbent Mayor Karen Bass has secured a spot in November runoff. She was the one that led the charge to get all the homes burnt down. So why does it take so long? They got the same open system that we have. Yeah, folks, is there many times that we didn't know election results the night of, even when they cheated Woody Jenkins that time? We knew the results. If they reelect Bass, wow. Wow. And of course, that guy, the Democrat that worked in the Biden administration, he's as loony as a Fruit Loop himself. Anyway, they're still counting, and I predict they'll be counting through the weekend, and they're going to count till they get whatever they want, whatever the results is they want, and that'll be the result. So they already know where they're going with it. That's just bizarre as heck, but it is what it is. All right, Walker says we got to get out of here. I agree with him. We'll see you tomorrow. God bless. 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
8: From ABC News. I'm Brian Clark. Sources tell ABC News that former National Security Advisor John Bolton is going to pay more than $2 million in fines as part of a plea agreement to one count of illegally retaining classified information. ABC's Catherine Falder says Bolton's guilty plea, expected later this month, comes for much less than his original charge.
9: He was charged last year by a grand jury in Maryland with 8 counts of unlawful transmission of national defense information, as well as 10 counts of unlawful retention of national defense information.
8: This is the first successful prosecution as part of President Trump's campaign of retribution. This one had support of career Justice Department employees, and some former DOJ employees today are opposing President Trump's plan to nominate the acting Attorney General, Todd Blanche, to the position on a full-time basis. More from ABC's Peter Haralambos.
10: We've already seen some pushback from career prosecutors who've since left the Department of Justice. In a statement today, they opposed the nomination. They said Blanche has basically never stopped being Donald Trump's personal lawyer, and that confirming him would be a, quote, rejection of the rule of law.
8: Blanche today said he's honored and humbled by the nomination. Some Republicans in the Senate have also expressed skepticism. The arrival of the New World screwworm in Texas could send beef prices higher, says ABC's Jim Ryan in Dallas.
11: This pest does not cause any sort of a food safety issue. It is not a disease, but simply an insect that feeds on living tissues. Animals treated early enough will recover and are safe to enter the food supply system.
8: That's Secretary of Agriculture Brooke Rollins. The insect was discovered on livestock in South Texas, and that farm has been quarantined. Today, President Trump expected to announce plans to boost the nation's coal industry, including building new plants in Alaska and West Virginia. You're listening to eight.
12: This is a Bloomberg Money Minute. SpaceX set out its IPO pitch to retail investors with a video featuring Chief Financial Officer Brett Johnson. The company outlined its ambitions, including putting data centers in space at its businesses like reusable rockets and the Starlink satellite system. SpaceX is selling shares as part of its IPO with a market value of almost $1.77 trillion. It's due to price in 1 week from today and trade under the symbol SPCX. Oh, and it could make Elon Musk the world's first trillionaire. Taking a look at Wall Street, the Dow right now is up 1.85%. The Nasdaq is down about 0.2%. Any Mickey D's fans out there? Only 40% of customers think McDonald's is a good value. Now the chain is planning a major overhaul. It says it will elevate parts of its menu, like improving the McCrispy chicken line. Parts of the changes will be another test of AI. Some restaurants will use an automated system called Archie to take orders at the drive-thru. Matt Piper, Bloomberg Radio.
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21: Hi, everyone. So glad you're there. It's the Brian Kilmeade Show from 48 to 6 in Midtown Manhattan. A lot going on. Everyone's talking in New York, where I'm located, about the Knicks go to San Antonio, play against the favorite San Antonio Spurs, who just beat the defending champions, and they beat them after trailing at halftime significantly. Dick Stockton's going to be joining me at 11:30, one of America's finest sportscasters ever. And Doug Schoen, former Clinton advisor, Democratic strategist and pollster. And because one of the great reasons with Doug, he's a moderate Democrat. And they're gone. You know, Joe Manchin, Kyrsten Sinema, I think Fetterman would be the last one. I don't even think Fetterman would call himself a moderate. I think he's just a common sense guy. Well, what has happened to that party? Let's get to the big three.
22: Number three. What are your concerns about AI developers obtaining approval from the U.S. government?
23: My understanding of the current EO is not that it's approval, but it's early testing. But I think as these models get more powerful, there will need to be increasingly strong frameworks to ensure that we can meet the safety guarantees we want to meet.
21: All right, that was good from Mr. OpenAI. Not A-OK, AI isn't with lawmakers. Many graduates, as it promises to change every aspect of their lives, aren't happy. We talk about the regulation that does not stifle growth and advancement, and the EO that's coming our way.
22: Number two.
24: We're going to have to stop them from having a nuclear weapon. That's what we've done. And they've agreed to that. By the way, if they sign the agreement, they will have agreed to, we will not have a nuclear weapon.
21: Democrats' primary, frustrating is the only way to describe a two-week ceasefire, now in its eighth week with Iran. We got the latest on the talks, which are highlighted by low-level attacks.
22: Number one.
25: It wasn't like I subpoenaed him. It wasn't like the government brought him in as a hostile witness. What he ended up saying on cross-examination was that the blind sheikh talked about jihad all the time, making war against the United States.
21: Democrats' primary season is reaffirming that it has become a radical far-left party. If we look at the radical in New Jersey that just got elected, an unhinged maniac running for Senate in Maine, and we wait and watch the results in California, who can't even count their ballots. It is so frustrating.
0: By the way, if you ever missed the show, youtube.com/@TheBrianKilmeade Show. It's got highlights and the complete show after and other things that I'm doing throughout the network. Let's bring in Doug Schoen, former Clinton advisor, Democratic strategist and pollster, also a key advisor to Mayor Bloomberg when he was running for president and retaining that mayor slot. And he did a fantastic job as mayor. Even when you look back now, you appreciate him more and more after you see the incompetence we're dealing with now. Hey, Doug, are you worried about your party?
1: I'm very worried, Brian. We've had these conversations for a lot of years, but I've never been more worried. How can somebody who thinks like I do support Graham Plattner, the guy in New Jersey? I guess it's Hamaway or there, Dr. Hamaway or yep. thereabouts. I mean, he was a confederate and confidant of the blind sheik. I can't say he was complicit, but he was pretty darn close to being complicit. Why he would deal with a man like this, I can't say. Why people would nominate him is beyond my ability to reason.
0: But he's going to get in office because it's a bright blue district, so he won the nomination, so that means he's going to go in. Here's Andy McCarthy, who prosecuted the blind sheik. Cut 9.
25: It wasn't like I subpoenaed him. It wasn't like the government brought him in as a hostile witness. He volunteered to testify for this guy. He knew exactly who he was. What he ended up saying on cross-examination was that the blind sheik talked about jihad all the time, and in fact, at that conference, had talked about making war against the United States. So everybody knew who this guy was.
0: So, I mean, you can't even duck it. And that's Andy McCarthy said he volunteered and testified. Here's what Hamawi said. Cut 8.
2: 30 years ago, he's a well-known person in the community. He, you know, spoke all over New Jersey, and he was a blind old man that, you know, people, you know, volunteered when he needed, you know, some kind of service because he couldn't take care of himself. And so that's kind of all the association is. There's nothing back then, and there's nothing now.
0: So you buy that explanation? He also volunteered in the Gaza hospital. Underneath that hospital were tunnels where Hamas was getting in and out. He wants to shut off the Iron Dome and wants us to stop supplying any type of military weapons to Israel. So another anti-Israel candidate.
1: Well, I think he's more than anti-Israel, given his association with the blind sheik and the fact that he doesn't even say that it was a mistake, given what's happened both then and now. Brian, I think he's pretty darn close to being against America and against our values.
0: So I'm going to let you hear Fetterman to make you feel a little bit better.
1: I hope so.
0: Yeah, so we were talking about the main candidate, Graham Plattner. So we know now that he was sexting on a teen dating site. And he said, well, I have PTSD. You know, I went through rough times. I went to counseling. Here's Senator John Fetterman.
3: People say, well, I'm sure he's not a saint. It's like, yeah, definitely. He's definitely not a saint. You know, clearly he has an entire history of saying the most abhorrent things. So that's here as a Democrat. The last time we really got all in on a guy that was sending vulgar and inappropriate and sexual kinds of things, that was Swalwell. So I feel like we've been warned. And a guy that just a couple months ago said, oh, there's no more scandals. And here we are now. And now, now we don't have any more now. Well, clearly he lied back then. So he's been dishonest through the entire thing.
0: So now people are saying worse is going to come out. And the Wall Street Journal reports behind closed doors that they asked Plattner flat out, Bernie Sanders, Elizabeth Warren, is more coming? So he's got a week until the primary. What are the mechanics of this, Doug? You've been through so many things. Remember with Bill Clinton, all the scandals that popped up when he was governor? And you know what it's like to be you don't know if you're to be in part of a campaign. You don't know if it's going to implode or not. He ended up becoming president twice. So what's happening in that campaign office, do you think?
1: Sure. What's happening is Warren and Sanders, his principal benefactors, are saying, look, if there's more, we will call on the Democrats in Maine and around the country not to support you, to disavow you, and to encourage you to drop the race. If that happens, it'll be very difficult, if not impossible, for Plattner to continue. Not beyond the realm of logic that he would, but as a practical matter, if his major supporters and the party abandon him, I'd give Susan Collins a very clear not. My own take is everything I've seen, and I'll be personal about it, about Senator Fetterman. Senator Fetterman moved to the center after election and a mental health crisis, which he freely acknowledged, and he was hospitalized for. To me, that's courage. But his staff, who was far left, quit and all said he was crazy. Well, I mean, you can't have it both ways. You can't, as he says, do what Swalwell did and what Plattner's done and get away with it. And it isn't that you're crazy if you move to the center, but you're forgivable if you are on the far left. So I hope Plattner abandons his candidacy. I'd feel better. I think the Democrats would feel better, and the country would be better off.
0: Okay, so the other big story is, Abu, in the Democratic side, is Joe Biden's got his memoir coming out, and Joe Biden's got one now, at which time, when she gets on all these interviews, no Republicans are forcing this. This is her. She's trying to rewrite history. In my view, knowing full well what she's saying is not correct, about not getting up in the morning, not knowing who won the election, fully believing that Kamala was going to win, and that Joe would be able to have beat Donald Trump, and that I thought he was having a stroke. He hasn't acted catatonic like that before or since. And then out of nowhere, while she's trying to explain herself and no one's buying it, at the 92nd Street Y, Joe Biden just stands up and starts yelling at her. Listen to this. Cut 50.
4: Thank you, Joe. Oh, Joe has a question. Like you couldn't ask it later?
5: Who do you love most in the whole world?
4: Whoopi.
0: And he kept shouting it over and over again, and he looked like he was in slow motion. So your thoughts about why Jill Biden's doing this besides the money?
1: Well, it's the money, the attention, and I guess the personal validation. I would have thought, given what happened, the best course of action for her would have been not to have published or to have published, but tried to be empathetic to a difficult situation her husband faced and be empathetic in a personal way, if not a political way. Obviously, she chose a different way, and, you know, it sort of speaks for itself, doesn't it, Brian?
0: So in a way, though, among Democratic operatives, they're not happy having to look back at 24. And then the autopsy was the week before that. So, and then Joe Biden will bring them back again where they were divided. You know, some people say Joe Biden was wrong. Some people thought Kamala Harris was wrong to run. Other people say he was selfish, Joe Biden, to stay in office and try to run. And of course, the messaging with that 100 days, the billions of dollars that were wasted, it just brings up bad memories. So if you're a Democrat trying to win the midterms or win in 28, how do you handle this?
1: Well, to me, and your question, I think, presupposes the answer I'm going to give. You want to look forward and talk about affordability, about ending the war, about protecting the environment, about fairness and equity in government, a rational immigration policy. You don't want to reprise 2024.

0: Don't correct the record when those tasks are mischaracterized. Never fight back when you're attacked. Never praise your accomplishments. And then, he added, and still, they have to ask if we're loyal. Yeah. How do you respond
1: to that?
0: You know,
1: I never saw that. I never felt that way with Kamala and Doug. I thought we were a great team. Joe.
0: You look shocked.
1: Yeah, I mean, it's, I don't know. We were a team.
2: What do you thought? What's the reality there?
3: I think the reality is when she became vice president and Joe Biden realized what voters in the presidential primaries realized in 2020, that she's not really ready for prime time. She wasn't ready for prime time as vice president. She wasn't ready to be border czar. And she certainly was not ready to be a candidate for 107 days against Donald Trump. I can understand why Doug Imhoff said what he did. But again, to my way of thinking, this shows, as your words, how fractured the relationship was, how inept she was as vice president. And frankly, I saw Clinton and Gore, whatever their differences, work well together. This team had very little chemistry and very little positive interaction, I thought.
2: She had an opportunity when she was named Border Czar to fix it. Instead, she ignored it. And you look at J.D. Vance, he was given fraud.
3: I
2: mean, I'm watching a press conference a week with fraud in Republican states like Ohio. It's not just, you know, just a crackdown. So he was given that job specifically. He was asked to go to Pakistan and negotiate. So, you know, one person looks at this as an opportunity. Mike Pence was awesome as a vice president. I thought Al Gore was a great vice president. George H.W. Bush was fantastic. Dick Cheney. Does anyone doubt that Dick Cheney was a busy, authentic person? I don't care if you agree with everything or nothing. He had a real portfolio. Those days of a vice president being an empty suit are over. She had this unbelievable opportunity. She wasted it, and they're blaming each other. So lastly, who do you want on that debate stage, Doug, on 28? When we get through the midterms, win or lose, take the House, lose the House, whatever. Who do you hope is on the debate stage?
3: Well, I will say this. It's a little too early for me to give a definitive answer. I'm not making an endorsement today, nor telling you who's going to be nominated. They're all a group of, I think, the seven or eight candidates, competent and skilled debaters. I think the party one needs a centrist and moderate philosophy. But I will say this, having watched the only one of the group who's had the courage to appear on Fox and debate, which would be Gavin Newsom from California, he held his own with Sean Hannity, and I thought did a pretty good job. Whether he's qualified or ready to be president, I'm not sure. He's got to explain what's happened in California, explain his comments on the Middle East and Israel. But he's a good and skilled debater, as are the rest. We will have to wait till 2027 and 2028 to see, Brian.
2: Yeah, I got AOC up there, Gavin Newsom up there, Kamala Harris up there, yeah. Shapiro, Bashir, no question about it. Mark Kelly, I think, is running. Chris Murphy, I think, is running. Just off the top of my head. And of course, Rahm Emanuel, who seems to be the most moderate.
3: Good as well. They're all,
2: that's nine. That's 10.
3: I just think.
2: Okay, we lost.
3: I just think the party needs a philosophy.
2: Yes.
3: Undergird them.
2: And I just wish it was center left, just for the good of the country. Center right to center left. The extremes are not going to work. You're not going to get anything passed. You're going to inflame the country. And Doug, you get that more than most. Doug Schoen, former Clinton advisor, Mike Bloomberg advisor, Democratic strategist
3: and
2: pollster.
3: Thank you so much.
2: Thank Doug. Back in a moment.
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3: John Fleming is a total fraud.
4: I was Trump's deputy chief of staff.
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1: The onus is on you to prove that there is no corruption happening.
2: Well,
1: that is your responsibility as the Secretary of State. And you know what? Normally we would have access to that data. That's the transparency.
2: You just don't know where
1: to look. But you're not showing us any receipts. Well, then show us.
2: Can
1: show
2: I reclaim
1: the
2: receipts. My time?
1: Have the documentation. You don't have this time yet.
2: Now, what kind of thing is this? What is this? You get asked questions for 5 minutes and you don't get time to answer. It's not a hearing.
3: I think you said clown
2: like
3: show.
2: Like a dunk
3: before.
2: Tank? What is this?
4: It was. I mean, this woman's just yelling, and then she tried to score points on Rubio. I would just say this. I know you don't like Pam Bondi, and you constantly spar with Pete Hegseth. But you've known Marco Rubio for 20 years. And if you've ever met him, even though he was never in the House, everybody knows Rubio. So why don't you just use that advantage? If you disagree with everything President Trump is doing, why don't you just ask a question? And then say, here's my problem with Iran. Here's my problem with Cuba. Here's my problem with Venezuela. I wish you didn't help Argentina. I think you've alienated Canada. What about? So, and just hear what they have to say. And then you listen. And then you come back again. And if that ends up being an exchange that helps your career, that's fine. That's called good Q&A. But he's so competent. Trying to score on him and say that he was wearing shoes that were too big because Donald Trump gave it to him. You got the wrong guy. Same thing with Mark Wayne Mullen, telling him to shut up, and you think that you make him look bad? Seems to be obvious. When we come back, Dick Stockton, one of America's finest sportscasters, on the Knicks Spurs series.
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6: I'm Jeff Palermo, the Talk 107.3 Baton Rouge Newsroom. HOMA Representative Jessica Domingue authored a package of bills approved by lawmakers that support local shrimpers against the threat of foreign seafood.
7: She says these new laws will range from requiring restaurants and grocers to keep invoices up to 6 months to increase penalties for distributing mislabeled mixes of foreign and domestic seafood detected by genetic testing.
8: It gives us an ability to find the point of contact where that mislabeled seafood's coming from.
7: She says many retailers caught passing foreign seafood off as domestic are deceived by distributors. Another law increases authority for the Agriculture Department to seize and destroy seafood that fails to meet state testing requirements. I'm Case Kieschnick.
6: Starting June 30th, law enforcement will no longer be allowed to ticket a driver for an unexpired inspection sticker. New Orleans, Kenner, and West Wego have their own local vehicle inspection programs, and the new state law does not impact those local programs. Also, drivers in the Baton Rouge area still have to get their vehicles tested for emission standards to comply with federal regulations. Talk 107.3 Baton Rouge.
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13: Graduation celebrations are out of hand, but what do you do about it? 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EBR School Superintendent Lamont Cole going to be with me. 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
1: Back to Brunson. Corner three is up. Bang! Jalen Brunson from downtown. And the Knicks take a 2-point lead.
2: Wemby,
1: under a minute to play, dribbles it off his foot. Hart picks up the loose ball. Brunson on the drive, spins underneath, puts it up, puts it in. Jalen Brunson does it again. It's a 6-point lead with 37 seconds left. Champagne launches his 3-pointer. Hart yet another rebound out to Brunson. And the Spurs won't foul. It's now 12 consecutive wins for the Knicks as they take game one of the NBA Finals. Their seventh consecutive road game. And one of the great playoff runs in NBA history is still alive.
3: And not many people predicted it. You know, if you take the Golden State Warriors when they're at their zenith and they did this, okay, you know, just a historic team. All right, well, the Lakers when they're at their best with Magic, or the Celtics if they did something like that in the 80s, okay, that's an historic team. But when you're the three seed in the East and you haven't been back to the finals since 1999, haven't won a championship since 1953, and then you go wheel off 12 straight wins after falling behind to the Hawks 2-1, and then have 2 straight sweeps and then beat San Antonio on the road. This is what I love about sports, when things just buck all logic. And then to think the way that game started, the way it was half, and the way it would end, led the way it did. Very typical the way the Knicks do it. And they would do it, Jalen Brunson, a 6'2" guy, when everyone was focused on the 7'5" center on the other team. Dick Stockton has seen it all, called it all, might be one of America's finest play-by-play guys ever, is kind enough to join us now. Dick, welcome to Brian Kilmeade Show.
4: Brian, good to be on with you, and I know that you've followed the sports like I have. You're the sports expert on Fox News, I know that.
3: But it's not exactly like doing ESPN and Fox Sports, but I understand what you're saying. So, Dick, I read your column. You put up your columns pretty regularly now, and one of the things you said is you were really getting disenchanted with the NBA until you started seeing that Oklahoma City San Antonio series and watching some of the playoffs and the way they're moving the ball again. Could you tell us what is attracting you back to the league?
4: Very easy, Brian. I see the combination of athleticism and decision making by athletes who are faster, stronger, taller, obviously, as we look at Wemby, as I've ever seen before. You know, I was disenchanted because I thought teams during the regular season would come down and willy-nilly shoot threes without trying.

0: work a play, but that's not the way it was in the Thunder-Spurs series, and that's not what I saw in game number one, and I really think the NBA has reached heights that I didn't even think that they would get to.
1: Don't you love the fact that you're not looking at Steph Curry and LeBron James and the big players coming together on an all-star team because they're friends and they force their way on, and then we watch them get to the finals instead? When you look at the Knicks, they were painstakingly put together. And Brunson was a off the bench in Dallas. They became their number one star. Not many people predicted that. Even his former college coach, Jay Wright, said, "I didn't think he'd ever be this good." Number two pick. And then, Karl Anthony Towns, which you've seen him do, soft on defense and expendable to other teams. You know, one of the better players, but never a superstar. But they're emerging before your eyes. Teams actually getting better like they used to, instead of just being put together.
0: Well, we've seen it happen in all sports where somebody doesn't produce in one place, but the chemistry is right in another place. And this is where I have to credit Mike Brown, the head coach, because last year they fired Tom Thibodeau, who, after beating the Celtics, didn't get to the finals, and I kind of disagreed with that, because a lot of times teams say, well, we'll get someone better to get us over the hump, and often maybe that's as good as they're ever going to be, and they fall off the totem pole. But that's not what happened with Mike Brown. I was wrong about that, because he has had besides the vast experience as a head coach, he listens to other people. He's not in a cave saying, I'm going to make this decision. So when he hears opinions that make sense, he goes with it, which make the players and the front office, seem comfortable with him. And of course, the bench. That's something that the Knicks did not use under Thibodeau before. They're using it now. And, the bench on both teams are going to be factors in this series as we move along. And so Mike Brown deserves a lot of credit. And I think that he has created and allowed them to have the chemistry and the togetherness. Now, you say, well, doesn't every team have that? I think teams that are on the brink of winning championships, like the Thunder, like the Spurs and the Knicks are now, have that.
1: Yeah, I want you to hear from Mike Brown, too. Cut 44.
2: The first half, they kicked our mind in transition. They got out the way we calculated. They had 24 fast break points in the first half. In the second half, they had 9 fast break points. So we did a better job of getting back. We got to get back. We got to load. We can't buddy run because they have quick athletic players. And then you got Wimby coming, and he could shoot the three or get to the rim. We were more efficient ourselves in transition in the second half, and we got to keep trying to push the pace because these guys are too good to go against their set defense all the time. Getting 23 second chance points compared to their 14 was big, especially with the amount of free throws that they had compared to ours. We had to find other ways to score.
1: It's true. And in fact, he only hit six. Wemby only hit 6 from the floor. The rest were in free throws. And Mike Brown says he doesn't think his team played well. Jalen Brunson says, I don't think we played well. That's kind of scary. You win on the road in game one, and you don't think you played well.
0: Well, it is. I do know this, and I think fans should realize this. I don't believe in momentum in sports, even though the Knicks have shown it with 12 straight wins and everything, because next game is going to be a totally different game on the floor. And I think what you see is the Spurs coming out, and they know it's kind of a desperate situation for them because they must win game number two. Now, I don't believe home court is that dominant when you get to this, as evidence by the Spurs winning in Oklahoma City, Knicks winning last night, a great win for them. Look, you can't take anything away from the Knicks. They're the hottest team in the NBA right now, and with a guy who's 6'2", if he is 6'2", being the guy that ignites everything is a tremendous thing. But next game will be different, and Wembanyama always seems to come back from a tough game. So you'll see a different kind of game. I'm not saying the Spurs will win game two. I don't predict games, but I think that you're going to see a totally different evolution of a game when they play the second game of the series. And Brian, I go back to, to my career, but the Memorial Day Massacre in 1985 when the Celtics beat the Lakers by 34 points in game one at Boston Garden. Kareem had 12 points and only 3 rebounds. Imagine Kareem with 3 rebounds. And then the next game in Boston, the Lakers won, and the Lakers ended up beating the Celtics in game 6 in Boston. Boston Garden, something the Celtics had never done before losing. So you really don't know how this is going to play out. But right now, the Knicks have to feel very good about themselves.
1: Right. I want you to hear what Shaq said. He knows the position center. Keep in mind, Wembanyama is 4 inches bigger than Shaq. Cut 47.
3: You got to do a better job of making adjustments. Yeah. San Antonio definitely has to adjust. Coach said we got to get Victor the ball a little bit more inside. And for Victor, got to play better. You know, the way he played,
4: yeah,
3: not good at all. 6-21 is not going to get it done. Shooting 10 3-pointers is not going to get it done. So you got to make some self-adjustments and some mental adjustments. And you have to say, we cannot lose game two.
1: And Dick, you're the expert, Dick Stockton, but I thought Karl Anthony Towns looked like he couldn't wait to take him one-on-one. And how many times did he just blow by him, spin through him? You would think he'd be worried about the 23-year-old 7'5" center with this athleticism, but Towns was not at all. He was aggressively going at him.
0: The question is, Brian, can they do it that way again in the next game? Because you know that the Spurs are going to come out, and I remember Pat Riley talking about this, physical. They are going to up the physical ante in game number two. And you can say, well, the Knicks can answer that. Well, maybe they can. Who knows? But you know it's going to be more physical in the game, and we may see a little flare-up as we've seen in Lakers-Celtics series in the past, you know, with Kurt Rambis and Kareem and all of those people. We've seen it happen before, and it looks like that possibility could emerge again. I'm not saying I want fights. I'm not saying I want that kind of thing, but I think that if the Spurs rev up their physical aspect, which I think they will. This is a great team, by the way, and the youngest starting five in the history of NBA Finals we're looking at here in San Antonio. So I think they're going to raise the physical level, and the question is, the Knicks, after doing it and being successful, can you match it again? That's why teams that players that have off games who are great players come back. They don't often have two back-to-back bad games. I haven't seen it often.
1: Dick Stockton with us now. Dick, it sounds like you want to jump out there and do play-by-play again. Do you miss it?
0: I think Mike Breen has done a great job. I mean, he has blown past Marv Albert and myself for doing the most finals. I did 9, Marv did 9, and he's in the 20s right now. So I don't think they need me anymore. I enjoy my perch watching this thing happen.
1: Well, where were you in 73 when the Knicks last won, in 71 and 73 when they won, and they were contending with DeBusschere and Willis Reed and Bill Bradley and Phil Jackson?
0: Mm-hmm. Well, I was coming off doing the sports on the newscasts at KDKA in Pittsburgh and WBZ in Boston. And I was freelancing in New York in 1973 when the Knicks won. And that was a magical time. And, of course, the great romantic story of Willis Reed, who was unable to play coming out and hitting his first two shots. Those were the great moments for the Knicks. I know they got back in 99, losing to the Spurs, who, by the way, became a dynasty in their own right and beat the Knicks in 99. And that started all of the dynasty. But that was the greatest time for the Knicks, you know, when they beat, when they won those two championships, Bill Bradley. I think when people say the greatest, I'm not into greatest of all time discussions much, because we know, especially in basketball, Brian, it changes. No one talks about Oscar Robertson anymore and Wilt Chamberlain and Bill Russell. They say, who are they if you're 30, 40 years old, or maybe even 50? But I remember them, and I said, no one will be as good as these guys, but they are, and they get better. And that's why, you know, Wemby has a chance, you know, and I said we shouldn't talk about it, but maybe he'll surpass Michael Jordan in that realm. So is Brunson the best Knick ever? I wouldn't say that. They're still playing, but the Knicks have a great igniter in this guy, and we'll see what happens. I mean, I don't predict results, because nobody knows. It's like the weather.
1: So I want you to hear the coach of the Spurs, where they go from here. Cut 45, Miss Johnson.
3: Missed a few shots early, and we got to get him moving in space and towards the rim, whether that's on rolls or running in transition. But we need the pressure on the rim and the force in the paint. And then they did a good job, obviously, being physical and showing crowds. But, you know, we need to do a better job of establishing that early on, for sure.
0: So, let me just comment on that. You know, and he's right about that, Mitch Johnson. But it's all about ebbs and flows. So, team that comes out early lead usually ends up losing the lead. Look what happened last night. It was a 14-point deficit, and finally in the fourth quarter, the Spurs. Spurs had the lead before Brunson hit the three from the corner. So it's the ebb and flows, but I usually think whatever happens, the fourth quarter really decides, and maybe the last 6 minutes of the fourth quarter decides, unless you're totally blown out by then.
1: So, Dick, in the big picture now, I don't know if you understand, it's been so long since the Knicks were successful, 53 years. Do you get the sense of, like, what's going on in the city, how pumped up they are? Not saying they're not pumped up in San Antonio, but they wasn't too long ago when they had Tim Duncan and David Robinson winning championships with Tony Parker. Do you have a sense of New York ready to be erupt? Do you see the cutaways of Radio City and people watching in the streets?
0: Basketball has been the sport in New York. I know the baseball teams, the football, the Giants, Jets, and all that. It's been a basketball city, and I'm not demeaning the Rangers or any of those teams, but it's been a basketball city. It's the street game. It's the games played in Harlem on the street yard, the school yards, and all of that. Basketball is great, and when the Knicks do well, the city is electric. There's no question about it. I lived in New York City for 25 years, and I saw what it was like, and so this is really... I think everyone in New York City who's crossing 6th Avenue now in front of that office has a smile on his face.
1: Absolutely. You do know the area. And lastly, the World Cup. I don't know your soccer background, but no one can doubt the magnitude of what's going to be happening here. 105 games over the course of, 6-7 weeks, culminating at MetLife Stadium in New Jersey. What's this tournament going to be like? Put it in perspective, Dick.
0: Well, I think, you know, first of all, I honor you as being the soccer expert as you have been for decades. But, and I follow it when we have the World Cup. But I think it's the world's best sport. It's better than the Olympics. It's the world's best thing. And having it in the United States and ending up in New York is going to be great. And people will know that it's not just the USA. They'll see the other great teams from around the country. I think that this couldn't be a better thing than the 250th birthday of our country to have the world's best sport. They talk about football. We know what football is. It's going to be played in the United States and end up in New York this year.
1: Yeah, when you saw Team USA capture the imagination of Americans when they won the Olympic gold, who don't even watch hockey or follow the NHL, they watch those games. And you could see if the U.S. team can get it going, get out of the knockout round in first, win a couple of games and get to the round of 8 or 16, that would be something.
0: Ride the waves of what we have going. And you can say it all started with the NBA Finals.
1: You know, it's so funny. It's like interviewing you, I feel like I'm in the booth. It's like you're picking up my last sentence and building on it. You're such a pro. Dick, thanks so much.
0: You should be in the booth, but thank you for having me on. Thank you.
1: Yeah, we'll talk next week as the series moves on. Dick Stockton, what a thrill. Thanks so much. Back in a moment.
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1: I made a crack there talking about the Scott Pelley news as being sort of Hungarian oligarchic style takeover of the media. And I mean that sort of as a joke, but also sort of deadly serious.
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3: It'd be like Scott Pelley. They're burning it all down because they want to please Donald Trump.
4: Boycott every thing on CBS News. These people are the biggest bunch of
5: okay, let me tell you who you just heard from. Rachel Maddow, Brian Stelter of CNN, who's going to have as an employee Oracle Ball Paramount, which owns CNN, and Terry Moran used to be on ABC, and he was asked to leave too because of his biasness. And I don't think they're getting rid of it. I think everyone's missing. I've never met Barry Weiss, but I think everyone's missing the point. CBS has been withering, the worst morning show, the worst evening newscast. And even though 60 Minutes had good ratings, it was looked at as biased. Like, for example, SNL, you know, supposed to be a comedy show. It got ratings aren't terrible, but it's a biased network. You're no longer fair and balanced. Stephen Colbert lost all that money. But bottom line is it was comedy in there, but it was 70% of it wasn't. So they're saying we've got to straighten this out because it's losing money. So one thing we could do is change the perceptions. We're going to change the people. And the arrogance in which we're seeing when Scott Pelley spoke up, Sharon Alfonsi was outraged. She was not renewed and he was fired. And you don't get up and say what he said. Say you're not worthy. Your resume's thin. I don't think you can do the job. You were brought here to burn it down and I'm not going to say anybody who talks to their boss like that, any work. I don't care if you're, you know, laying cable in the bottom of the ocean and you're in the middle of it in a ship and you start putting down your boss, who's the captain of that ship, you're fired. So why would it be any different? The good news for Scott Pelley, he probably made $30 million a year for the last 40 years, and he can go hang out on the beach, or he can go get a podcast and see how hard it is to do it yourself without a network behind you. Don't forget One Nation, Sunday at 10 o'clock. Great roster of guests, only on Fox.
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14: From ABC News, I'm Brian Clark. A pest that can kill livestock has been spotted on a cattle ranch in South Texas. That ranch has been quarantined, and Secretary of Agriculture Brooke Rollins says the government's ready.
15: I was on the phone with about 50 of our cattle ranchers in Texas late last night. And I said, we're getting the treatments down to you. We've got the veterinarians. We're surging veterinarians. We're surging inspectors, et cetera.
14: She says the government's seeking $1 billion for a facility to slow down Mexico's screwworm problem before the screwworm enters the U.S. Another member of the president's cabinet for now is the acting attorney general, Todd Blanche. But the president says he's going to nominate Blanche to that position on a permanent basis. Speaking in Ohio, Blanche said,
16: obviously, I'm honored and humbled that the president indicated he was going to nominate me today. I was with him last night at the dinner when he said that.
14: But his path forward is unclear as some Republicans in the Senate say they have concerns about Blanche's prior role as President Trump's personal lawyer. The president's former national security advisor, John Bolton, turned into a vocal critic, and sources tell ABC that Bolton is now agreeing to plead guilty to a charge of mishandling classified documents. This followed an FBI raid on his home last August. ABC Chief Justice Correspondent Pierre Thomas has more.
17: They're also making clear, these sources, that it does not involve him transmitting the information to anyone, and again, that he will pay a fine of roughly $2.25 million.
14: American Airlines says it's temporarily suspending some of its routes this summer because of steep jet fuel costs blamed on the war in Iran. The airline says it's adjusted the service for select routes in August and September. Nothing's being cut. And the NBA says it banned two fans for life after one ran onto the court during game one of the NBA finals last night in San Antonio to take a selfie. You're listening to ABC News.
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25: 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George Camel, Ramsey personality, number one best-selling author. 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It's a free call, and some say the advice is worth exactly what you pay for it. John is in Fresno. Hey, John, what's up in your world?
26: Hey, I'm a huge fan of both of you guys. So I'm debt-free. I'm self-employed. I've got six figures in the bank. But by contrast, my girlfriend I've been with for 4 years has really, really bad spending habits. It's almost like she doesn't know the difference between what she needs and what she wants. And I'm trying to get her on board with some goals or some budgeting, but it's just really hard, you know? She's just overspending on a whole bunch of stuff. And we're trying to move and leave California, and I just don't know how to move forward or what, you know, what to really do.
25: Wow. How old is she?
26: She's about to be 32.
25: What'd she make? How much income?
26: Well, she would make about $1,600 to $1,800 a month, but she gives up a lot of her hours and she doesn't drive. So there's ride share. She's buying a lot of food at work instead of cooking or packing something.
25: I wasn't asking about her food. I was asking about her work.
27: Does she work full time or is she doing side gigs?
25: What?
26: No, I'm just

0: And that's where a lot of the money goes. And then she doesn't have enough to pay for.
1: But she doesn't work much. $1,600 a month in California is poverty.
0: Yeah.
2: And so how did she exist before you?
0: She lived with either friends or family, but she used to walk to work, and I guess it's never really been a lot of income for her.
1: Mm-hmm. You guys live together?
2: Yeah, they're talking about moving away together.
1: So have you been subsidizing some of this behavior, and she can get away with it? Is that part of the issue?
0: A little bit, and I was going to say I really don't want to enable further, you know?
2: Yeah. This is sticky, dude. It's really sticky. Okay? So, yeah. How old are you?
0: 33.
2: What do you make?
0: I'm doing pretty good. I make, so I am like a side gig guy, but I make about 4 to 5 a month.
2: Mm-hmm.
0: I got a lot of bills. I drive a lot.
2: You're talking about moving to where?
0: Nevada.
2: Why?
0: No state income tax. I can actually put a down payment on a condo. Start building some equity. I don't know.
2: Affordable real estate and less income and no income tax. Okay, those are good reasons.
0: Yeah.
2: All right.
0: Also, not a big fan of California for other reasons.
2: Okay. So the thing we know is the data tells us the number one cause of divorce in North America today is money fights and money problems. Mm-hmm. These are people that are on two completely different pages, not different personality styles, but different pages, different values completely. And so they spend their married life driving each other crazy. You being a tightwad that crosses every T and dots every I and doesn't come out of the cave except on triple coupon Thursday, and her spending like she's in freaking Congress. Never the twain shall meet, right?
0: Yeah.
2: And so, I mean, I don't want her to become a super tightwad nerd like you, although I think you're awesome, because I'm kind of that way. But I do want, she's a free spirit. I do want her to maintain a free spirit. But in order to qualify as wife material, she would have to be more emotionally mature. And so far, this lady does just enough to get by. Thank God it's Friday. Oh, God, it's Monday. Who can help me out?
0: Yeah.
2: And you've kind of got a little bit further vision. You're going to go a few places she's not going to get to go unless she goes with you. And as long as she is engaged in this behavior and you are in this relationship, you are not going to be happy. Am I wrong?
0: Don't think so.
2: Okay.
1: Is there anything you can say or do that you think would actually change her behavior?
0: I don't know. That's ultimately what I've been trying to figure out. I mean, I've been trying to give her some tips, you know, like, you know, stop.
1: It was a trick question. You can't change her. And here's the hard truth. She's either going to become emotionally mature while you're together, or it's going to take the breakup for her to get her act together. And right now, it feels like the option is she's going to have to learn it the hard way.
2: If we switched gears and you said you had a daughter and she was dating a guy who spent everything he made, didn't work much, and was out of control with his impulses, you would look at your daughter and say, run away quickly, wouldn't you?
0: Yeah.
2: Yeah. And so I'm going to tell you that, except I don't want to be quite that brutal. But I am saying, don't marry this. Don't marry this. You're going to have a long life. It'll be miserable. And don't live together. And don't move to Nevada together. So you guys need to sit down and, you know, like the teenagers used to say, define the relationship. Okay? If this is going towards marriage, then we are going to have to both be grown-ups, and that's going to require a reasonable level of spending control on your part, where you still enjoy life, not nerdy like me, but you still enjoy life, but you control your spending, and a reasonable level of work ethic on your part, where you actually freaking work, and work while you're at work, and stuff like that. And, you know, work is not an excuse to eat. Work's an excuse to work. And so, you know, we're gonna walk through those kinds of things, and lady you've described has a long path to get to where I need her to be before I would want to marry her. And don't move to Nevada with somebody and shack up with them that you're not going to marry. That's just weird sex.
0: Well, no, that wasn't. The plan was to eventually marry if it could work.
2: Exactly.
0: Yeah.
2: So if you're going to get, if you're going to move to Nevada together, get married. But don't get married until
1: I wouldn't make the move until you figure this out.
2: I think you can move, and then you continue the relationship long distance and just watch the behavior and say, honey, this is how I'm going to handle my life. You're going to be miserable with me because this is how I do things, and I'm going to be miserable with you because this is how I do things. And maybe we're not compatible, but let's talk about it. And do you want to work on that part of your life? And if you do, let's talk about it. And we can continue forward. And this is kind of turning a romance into a bit of a formula. But, dude, it's a formula. I heard an old man tell me one time, he said, if you marry a woman that loves to spend money, you better enjoy working.
1: That's a good line right there.
2: And of course, the shoe could be on the other foot, too, by the way. We can flip that over. If dude has an addiction to bass boats, you better enjoy both of you working because you're not going to be a stay-at-home mom because he's buying $90,000 bass boats to catch a bass that keeps outrunning him because that one has to be faster. You know, I got to upgrade.
1: That's a tough one. You know, marriage is hard, but making your life even harder, knowingly marrying someone,
2: yeah,
1: that's tough. You want to marry someone who's going to make your life easier.
2: So, John, we're not just bearers of tidings of good news today. I'm sorry. But I would sit down with her. Maybe you guys enter some couples counseling and begin to talk through these things. But the deal is, if this behavior pattern continues, neither one of you are going to enjoy it.
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7: 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EBR School Superintendent Lamont Cole going to be with me. 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
2: Mary is in Pittsburgh. There she is. Hey, Mary's in Pittsburgh. What's up, Mary?
3: Hi. Hi, guys. I'm so excited to have you have me today. I really appreciate your show.
2: Thank you.
3: You've taught me so much. I've learned so much about finances. I'm 66 years old. We've recently paid off all our debt. We paid off 2 cars in 5 years.
2: Wow.
3: $80,000. And I really have $10,000 in our emergency fund and about $10,000 in my 401k, and he's a 1099. He has nothing.
2: Wow.
3: So,
2: does he, either of you have a pension coming in?
3: No.
2: Mm-mm. Okay.
3: No, we're renting. We have a low rent of $1,900.
2: And what do y'all make? What's your income?
3: It's about $125.
2: Okay. What do y'all do?
3: I work for a nursing home. It's a recent job, and he is an ISA.
2: Okay. All right. Well, the good news is you have no debt. Do you have no debt on your house as well?
3: We're renting.
2: You're renting. Okay.
3: Yeah, we've been renting for 10 years, and I wanted to buy a house now that we are free, but I don't know.
2: Mm-hmm.
3: I have no money.
2: No, you don't. Wow. Okay, number one, I think the two of you need to look at each other and say, we're going to be working a while.
3: Yeah.
2: We're not going to be, like, retiring next week. Right. And we're going to be working a lot because we have some catching up to do. We're behind. And so, you know, I would think about getting a very, very modest house or condo that I put on a 15-year or even a 10-year fixed rate mortgage.
3: Mm-hmm.
2: Very modest. And that's after you save up a good down payment. Meanwhile, I would start putting at least 15% of your income away for retirement. That's $15,000 a year. That's not much. In 10 years, that's only $150,000, and that will only become about $350,000 or $400,000. By the 10-year mark, which makes you 76 years old with a couple of $100,000 in a paid-for house if you pay the house off in 10 years because you buy very modestly.
3: Okay.
2: But that's 10 years of hard work, and, you know, you can end up with a couple of $100,000 to $300,000 in a paid-for house and if you just do those two things. But, again, the house has to be super modest.
3: Yes.
2: I mean, like, you're not proud of it, but it is yours.
3: Right. I love it. There's hope.
2: Yeah.
3: I'm so happy.
2: Yeah.
3: You made my day.
2: Yeah. So, I mean, but putting 15% of your income away, can both of you agree to do that and work 10 years?
3: Oh, yeah, definitely. We're both hard workers. I picked up this part-time job. I'm making, like, $40,000 here. I work like 29 hours a week, but I get the Social Security. And then August, Dave, I get to make as much as I want for Social Security, not to take money out. So I'm excited for August. I'm going full-time, Dave. Thanks for listening to you guys pushing us to do that.
2: Why don't you sit down with your SmartVestor Pro and set up a couple of Roth IRAs and anything else you can come up with to set aside. And let's get that going into some good growth stock mutual funds and then start chunking money aside as fast as you can for a big down payment on a small house.
3: All right.
2: Yeah. But let's, you know, lay it all out to where in 10 years you're with a paid for house and 10 years of $15,000, you're going to be putting in more than that. You're going to be putting in about $25,000. So 10 years would be $250,000 plus what would that grow to?
4: You have I crunched it. For 10 years, if they invest their 15% with no increase in income, they'll be at about $350,000 at 76.
2: Yeah, and a paid-for house and Social Security coming in. You'll be okay.
4: It's modest. Yeah,
2: you'll be okay.
4: It's not, like, lavish, but you'll survive and not be eating rice and beans forever.

0: Here's the trick, Mary. Whatever you have done for the first 66 years, you can't do any of that. All of that was wrong. It got you to this point. So you have got to spend the next 10 years doing exactly the right things, or you're going to be in a real mess. So, I mean, you got to really treat this like this is a serious health diagnosis. We've got to get with it, and you got to lean into this because that's a tough 10 years from 76 or 66 to 76. Mm. Ouch. Whew. Hey, guys, if you're 19 years old or 22 years old, that lady calling was sent as a message to you from God. $100 a month from age 25 to age 65, $100 is $1,176,000 in your mutual fund when you're age 25. Did you hear that it's tougher to wait till 66 to start? 22-year-old, are you hearing me? 19-year-old, are you hearing me? 24-year-old that loves to go to happy hour, loves fine dining, and wants to lease a freaking Tesla, are you hearing me? That lady calling, that sweet lady, and she's precious. Sweet lady calling was a message to you if you're in your 20s, Gen Z. She was sent to you today. Don't you think, George?
1: Yeah, well, you know, I've actually run the numbers on this, and it's fascinating to see what a dollar is worth at 20 invested versus 55 or 60. And the truth is this, if you're 20 years old and you invest a dollar, there's a 73x return. That dollar turns into $73 at 65. But when you invest that same dollar at 55, it's maybe worth 4x instead of 70x.
0: Instead of $73, you got $4.
1: Exactly. That's the actual compound growth math.
0: Holy grimoire.
1: To convince a 20-year-old.
0: Put 100,000 of those on it.
1: Yeah.
0: Okay. So 100,000 is 7.3 million, right?
1: Yeah.
0: Or 100,000 is 400,000.
1: That's the math.
0: There's a difference.
1: That's the wild math behind it. So if you're young.
0: Holy grimoire.
1: So here's the message. If you're young, you're thinking, well, I'll save later. Let me enjoy my 20s. And I'll save later when I'm in my 40s, 50s, 60s. Later never comes, unfortunately, because life happens. Life gets in the way. When you're young, man, you got some income coming in. Put it away.
0: I gotta
1: tell
0: you.
1: You can still enjoy life, but invest some.
0: I graduated from college with a finance degree, and no one ever showed me what you just outlined.
1: Just compound growth.
0: The power of compound interest. Edison called it the eighth wonder of the world. The power of compound interest. And the secret to that is the earlier you start, the more you have. And so it doesn't even require big sacrifice. It just requires intentionality if you start early.
1: It's really not about the income or the amount you put away.
0: It's just the intentionality.
1: It's the intentionality.
0: It's like,
1: because you don't need to put as much away when you're 20.
0: You know, honestly, the ability to delay pleasure is one of the big psychological insights to someone that is, are indicators of someone who is emotionally mature. Emotionally mature children do what feels good. Adults devise a plan and follow it. And sometimes children are 56, and sometimes they're 16. Sometimes adults are 56, and sometimes they're 16. I mean, we talk to some 19-year-olds on here that are way more mature than some of the 52-year-olds.
1: And way wealthier.
0: Yeah, well on their way, because it's only going to take a dollar. Goodness, $100,000 becomes $7.3 million.
1: It's pretty wild.
0: And that's a one-time dollar or a monthly dollar?
1: I mean, that's for every dollar you put in, you're going to get 73 out in retirement. That's the craziest part. So wow. I'm telling you, if you're 20 and you're listening, or 25 or even 30, you got time on your side. Compound growth is going to do the heavy lifting. And as you get older, it can't lift as much because it needs time. Time is the magic ingredient in wealth building.
0: Yeah. The shorter the time frame, the more of the money that you put in is what's going to be there.
1: Contributions.
0: Yeah, your contribution is going to be equal to or more than the growth.
1: If you're 20 or 30, 90% plus of is compound growth.
0: Of what you're going to end up with is going to be growth that you did nothing for.
1: You don't need to save up $1 million
0: except
1: to have a million.
0: Intentionality.
1: Wow. Powerful. 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
3: Louisiana Radio Network, I'm Andrew Greenstein. A new poll shows Julia Litlow with a significant lead in the Republican runoff for U.S. Senate. The poll by Kaplan Strategies shows Litlow with a 15-point lead over John Fleming, 52-37%, with 10% undecided. Pollster Doug Kaplan says two questions in particular separated Litlow from Fleming.
4: We asked a couple of questions about loyalty to Trump and if age is an issue, and those two issues helped Litlow and hurt Fleming.
3: Lawmakers passed several bills this session cracking down on imported seafood. It comes as genetic testing continues to uncover the presence of imported shrimp at restaurants, including those which claim that their shrimp originates from Louisiana waters. Homer Representative Jessica Domingue, who authored many of these bills, says that doesn't necessarily mean those restaurants are being intentionally deceitful.
5: It may not be the restaurant fault that that's happening, because they're buying it from a distributor who's telling them it's Louisiana seafood.
3: LRN.
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5: Stephanie is in Omaha, Nebraska. Hi, Stephanie. How are you?
6: I'm good. How are you guys?
5: Better than we deserve. What's up?
6: Okay, so I am calling today because I guess I have a little bit of concerns. Me and my husband have been married going on 3 years, and we're expecting our second child this year. Our finances are completely separate, and we decided this once this baby's here, that would be staying home. So I'm just kind of concerned since our finances have always been so separate. Obviously, we have things that we need to figure out.
5: Boy, you are beating around the bush in a Nebraska kind of way. What the flip is there? What's really going on?
6: So I am 8 years younger than my husband, so he has quite a bit of working years over me. And when we met, I was fairly young. I was only 18 when we first met.
5: You were 18?
6: So, yes.
5: And you're how old now?
6: 26.
5: Okay.
6: Yes. So our financial situations have always been a lot different, obviously, with our age gap. I mean, I've been working a full-time job since I was 14 years old. So being in the working field is nothing new to me, although because of, I guess, my age, and I don't want to use my age as an excuse because there's a lot of people who make a lot of money that are my age or younger. So I guess just with my experience and what I do have to offer on the table as far as job-wise, I don't always get, like, high-salary-paying jobs. I start usually low.
5: See, all of that, has to do with, it sounds like you think you have to earn your right to be a wife. Like, you're not equal if you don't make equal money.
6: Yeah, that.
5: When you got married, the vows said richer for poorer, sickness and in health.
6: Yeah.
7: Your vote doesn't scale with income.
6: Yeah, I agree.
7: You should have had a vote day one, regardless of your income level, if he decided to do life with you. So what was the real reason you guys never combined?
6: He thinks that I'm financially irresponsible with my money.
7: There it is.
6: I don't.
7: We just got to the real reason.
6: Disagree with him. Yeah. It's like I was always someone, and obviously this is something I'm trying to work on.
5: Okay, just stop
6: a second.
5: So the marriages that are successful relationally and that are successful financially do not operate like yours.
6: Yeah.
5: That's why you're calling. Okay.
6: Yeah. Yeah.
5: And so you're not his daughter, even though he thinks because he makes more and he's older that he's going to treat you like that. And so you're in time out because you didn't behave. That is not a, that's not a healthy marriage relationship. That's bull crap. Yeah. Okay? That's from a guy that's been married 43 years. That's bull crap. All right? So you don't earn your vote in the House, as George said, based on the income that you produce or based on your age. Neither one. You both get a vote the day you say I do. And both votes are equal the day you say I do. Period.
6: Yeah.
5: Period. And this is the way marriages function that we have studied, thousands and thousands of them that become millionaires and that have high quality, high satisfaction marriages. It's not a father-daughter relationship. No one is punitive. We might argue, but we argue from a level playing field about what our goals are going to be, not what I want to do versus what you want to do. But we argue about where we want to go. And you guys are a long, long way from that, and it brings me great fear. Because now that you're having another child at his request, now you're not going to be working at all, which means you don't even not only not have a vote, now you have to apply for welfare with him.
6: Yeah.
5: This is the way this character acts. And he has had bad training somewhere. Someone has told him this is the way to do it, and he's wrong. I'm not being unclear, am I?
6: No, you're being perfectly clear.
5: Good, okay.
6: And I do agree with you.
7: We've taken this call, so let me show you the future. He's going to give you an allowance, quote-unquote, because he's going to treat you like his daughter, and he
5: and
7: will
5: shrink
7: that. And then
5: bitch about how you spend it.
7: And then, yeah, and then he'll shrink That's it exactly based on your behavior and how he feels about it.
5: Yeah.
7: While you're trying to take care of the family and the kids.
5: Yeah. So, no, today this ends.
6: Okay.
5: The worm turns today. As Shakespeare said, the worm turned. So that's it.
6: Yeah.
5: It's over. And we're going to sit down, and, honey, we're going to be on an equal playing field. We're both going to have all of our names on all the accounts. It is now our house, our income, our bed, our kids, our future, or our is going to see a marriage counselor.
6: Yeah.
5: And we're going to get some marriage help, and we probably need to do that anyway, because at a minimum, you guys need some new tools on how to do marriage. Your tool belt is really empty.
6: It is.
5: Yeah. And so I'm not being mean, but I am the things that are going through your mind, I don't want you ever coming at this discussion again from a subpar, substandard, I'm not as good as position. Don't you ever use that language again in your house. Because you're not subpar. You're not substandard. You're younger. You had a different career path. Whoop-de-doop-de. You're his wife. The old marriage vows in the old days out of the Book of Common Prayer, where we get richer for poorer, sickness and in health, unto thee. The rest of it used to say, unto thee all my worldly goods I pledge. Boy, we ought to add that one back into the marriage vows, shouldn't we? All of us. My job is now to love you so well that you are cared for and you have a vote. Hello. That's service. Real leadership is service. That's real leadership. So we're on your side. I'm not angry with him, but the way he's acting is not going to prosper you. It's not going to prosper your children. It's not going to prosper him. And it's going to create a life of resentment, bitterness, and anger. And you guys are not going to enjoy the next 10 years. And your children are not going to grow up in a good house. Because this is not the way people are supposed to interact, kiddo.
7: We always say more is caught than taught. And those kids are going to see the way dad treats mom. And mom gets an allowance if she's a good girl. And that's a sad way to live. And I think for too long, Laura has believed the lies that he has told her.
5: That would be Stephanie, but yeah.
7: Oh, yes, our Stephanie, I'm sorry. And so part of this is...
5: Laura might too, but this one was
7: Laura
5: Stephanie.
7: May as well. But, you know, I think if she went to a counselor on her own, the counselor would say, I'm seeing a pattern of gaslighting and narcissism and all these sort of trendy words. But I think there's a control mechanism here.
5: Yeah, it's just an older guy that's used to being in control, and he's just still in control. That's all it is. I don't know if it's narcissism. That might be overstating it. And it's not gaslighting. He didn't tell her she's crazy. He just said she was insufficient, that she was deficient. And so she needs to follow and do what he says.
7: Mm.
5: It's a control mechanism for sure. No question about that. Oh. But I don't know if we go so far as to throw trendy, overused, poorly defined words at it. TikTok psychology. But yeah, that's the thing right there. Wow.
7: It's one of our most controversial takes is that we believe couples should combine their life, including their finances. I don't know how it became so controversial.
5: You should have
7: a joint checking account.
5: It's kind of like we teach people to live on less than they make.
7: Controversial. Who are you to tell me?
5: Get out of debt. Controversial. Save money and become a millionaire. Controversial. Buy a house you can afford and don't buy one until you can. Oh, that's controversial.
7: You're out of touch,
5: Dave. You're out of touch, Dave. You're a boomer. You bought your house with a box of strawberries.
7: It was bartered for.

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1: You know, I hate to see people waste money, but that's what happens when you buy these one-off credit or home title monitoring plans. 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It's likely that all of us will be affected at some point, but not knowing when or how is the real concern. 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

0: Folks, if you want to work the Ramsey plan and systematically walk the baby steps, get out of debt, work the debt snowball, start putting money away for retirement, kids, college, get the house paid off, become very wealthy and a baby steps millionaire, the most efficient way to do that is using the Every Dollar app. The Every Dollar budgeting app walks you step by step, gives you Ramsey 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Laura's in Sacramento. Hey, Laura, what's up?
1: Hi, I'm so happy to speak to two of my favorite people. I've been following you since 2013, and I am debt-free, and I have a house in the Sacramento area. But I have since moved in the last year to a very rural and remote property, and I cash flowed it, and I lived for a year in a travel trailer because I bought it, you know, for cash. And also I wanted to make sure if a fire came through, I could evacuate if I had enough time with my house. Since living here for a year, I've found that, you know, I would like something a little more permanent. However, I also don't want to have to pay fire insurance because according to my neighbors, it's between $10,000 and $12,000 a year. Also, I get, so okay, I'll stop there and say, so I'm thinking about building a mobile home, which I know mobile homes are not a good investment. However, I still own my home in Sacramento as far as an investment. I rent it out to traveling nurses, so every 90 days is a turnover, and I make sure that it's in great condition. So I wanted to get your opinion. Is it still a bad idea to cash flow a mobile home to have something a little more permanent, but to save on insurance, basically, to not have to pay the fire insurance, knowing I'm taking the risk if a fire comes through?
0: Okay, so what would the mobile home cost?
1: The mobile home is about $100,000.
0: When it's worth $10,000 later, when it goes down in value, how do we put this in the smart column when it goes from $100,000 to $10,000?
1: I'm wanting to say that instead of being an investment, it is a consumable good. It is something that I live in.
0: Yeah, but if you put the same $100,000 in a house, it would have gone up in value.
1: Yes, but I would feel much worse if a fire came through and burnt it down. And I would feel compelled to get that fire insurance.
0: Yeah, I would too. But the thing is, you're losing $90,000. That's a lot of feel good.
1: Yeah, it's true.
2: You're saving $10,000 to lose $10,000 every year in that mobile home.
0: Ooh.
1: Yeah.
2: So it's, I don't think it's as good a deal.
0: You're gonna lose more than $10,000 the first year on the mobile home.
1: Yeah. Yeah. So beyond a cost, or I guess the financial component. Is there anything else about mobile home? I guess I shouldn't say that.
0: No, that's it. That's the only thing.
1: Yeah.
0: It goes down in value.
1: Okay.
0: If they went up in value, I'd shut up.
1: Then you'd be okay with it. All right.
0: But I mean, it's a car. It's a car you sleep in.
1: Yeah, exactly. Yeah.
0: It goes down in value.
1: So maybe
0: it's a modified. It's an increased cost, depreciating consumable item. It's a bigger version of their travel trailer that you don't want to live in anymore.
1: Yeah.
0: In terms of math, that's the math on it. That's my only problem. I mean, one of my good friends owns one of the largest companies in the world that does those things. And he's like, Dave, would you quit trashing it? As soon as they start going up in value, I'll quit trashing it. But they're not going to go up in value. So would I do that? No, I would not do that. I would pay the fire insurance and I'd build a house.
1: Okay. Yeah, that was my second question.
0: Yeah. And if I need to sell the house down in the valley to do that, I would do that. Mm-hmm. It sounds like you do need to because you don't have the money.
1: Oh, I have money.
0: How much money?
1: So I currently have $130,000 in cash to build a mobile home. But before I build it,
0: you're not building a mobile home. You're buying a mobile home. No, other people build them at a factory and they send it to you. It's on wheels.
1: Exactly.
0: Remember?
1: Exactly. But it's also putting it on the foundation here. Getting the water, sewer, all that. So that's
0: why. Which you're going to do with the house anyway. Yeah.
1: Exactly. It's just the. The gut of
0: yeah. What is the house in the valley worth?
1: It's worth $500,000 and I own it outright.
0: I would sell that and build a house for cash.
1: Oh, yeah. Let me ask you this.
0: If you owned a house on this wonderful piece of property that you love, and it was 100% paid for and it was worth $600,000, and you did not own a rental property with nurses in it, would you borrow on your paid for home to go buy a rental property?
1: Oh, no.
0: It's the same thing.
1: Yeah. Wouldn't borrow either way.
0: It's the same thing. When you don't sell the rental property and end up borrowing to build the house, it's the same thing.
1: Yeah. If I build a house, I would need to save longer before building the house. I wouldn't sell. You know, I would stay in a travel trailer longer until I have the money to build the house outright, or I would do it. I would cash flow it.
0: I wouldn't, but I wouldn't have been in the travel trailer in the first place because I'm a snob. So, yeah. I mean, for the weekend, maybe, but after that, I'm done.
2: If you're camping, I might see Dave in there.
0: And, you know, if you did see me in there, I would be without Sharon. That would be the other thing.
2: So. Sharon's not stepping foot in that. She will not darken the door of that.
0: She's probably. Like, good luck with that theory, bub. Yeah.
2: She's more of a glamper.
0: Especially these days. Okay, so.
2: But, yeah, owning a home is a long-term decision, so you want to think long-term. 10 years from now, was this a good idea?
0: Yeah.
2: And that's the problem
0: and
2: with
0: people get,
2: homes.
0: You know, because they're, you know what, almost always, and in her case it is too, but almost always drives the mobile home decision is I don't have the money.
2: Mm.
0: And so I'm going to cheap out. And you can cheap out, and for $100,000 you can buy something you can sleep in. And they're fairly nice at $100,000. I mean, it's a pretty nice one, you know. It's not a bad one. They make them up to $300 or $400 or whatever, but, I mean, $100,000, that's a pretty nice place. But you're right. I mean, it's going to lose more than $10,000 the first year. And then people also get confused and rationalized with, oh, well, the property went up in value. Yeah, but it was going to go up in value whether it had a house on it or whether it had a mobile home on it. And don't confuse that with the mobile home went down in value. It still went down in value. Like 100% of things with cars, with wheels and or motors. If it has a motor, it has wheels, it's going to go down in value. 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Your Sea-Doo is going to go down in value. Your Mastercraft, I got two of them, they're going to go down in value. The world's best ski boat, thank you very much. It goes down in value. They're fabulous. They go down in value. That collectible Corvette I have in my basement is going down in value. And it's a collectible. And George, your battery with wheels, your Tesla is going down in value.
2: I know that the hard way. I'm trying to sell it right now. Nobody wants it, Dave.
0: You can't give that. Nobody wants a battery.
2: Nobody's in the market for like an iPhone 4. You know, they want the latest and greatest. You're buying technology here. But it's true. It's why we say pay cash.
0: Didn't age well.
2: Yeah. If you're going to buy a depreciating asset, always
0: you know,
2: cash.
0: And honestly, you feel like right now you're trying to get rid of that car and you can't get rid of it. That's one bad feeling. It would be triple bad if you had financed that.
2: If I was underwater on it.
0: And you're sitting there paying payments and you can't give it away.
2: Mm.
0: Now you got lots of pissed off. Now you're just moderately aggravated.
2: Yeah. Just a light, stupid tax on something I enjoyed.
0: Yeah. And the other problem with it is, you know, I'm going to make fun of you. So that's the other problem. So
2: I almost thought you might want to buy it just to troll me with it, but I figure you're not going to put money into that.
0: Could we like put it in the front yard and plant flowers in it?
2: That's what I was thinking. I thought you were going to like, take it to the farm, take it out back.
0: Oh, we could shoot it.
2: And just destroy it.
0: We could take the Barrett 50 cal and shoot it.
2: It's cheaper than some of these fancy hunting trips that you go on, so
0: that
2: I figure.
0: That would be fun.
2: We could make some content out of it.
0: We can make a video out of it. Let's charge it to the company.
2: You know what, Dave? I like the way you're thinking. You run the thing, so.
0: We'll get the Instagram team out there.
2: Hey, team, clip this out. I want to be able to use this in a court of law when I make Dave buy this car.
0: It's not happening, but you had a moment there.
2: I was close.
0: That's close.
2: Oh, man. Whether it's a Tesla or mobile home, it's going down in value.
0: Elon Musk would be so pissed if we took that thing out to the farm and just blew the hell out of it.
2: I think he's got a sense of humor. He might enjoy it.

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3: From ABC News, I'm Brian Clark. The New World screwworm is an invasive fly. It preys on livestock and can have major impacts on the beef industry. And now it's been spotted on a ranch in South Texas. The Secretary of Agriculture, Brooke Rollins, told Congress that the government's surging resources to the area, but she also informed President Trump more money is needed to make this a permanent solution.
4: We're going to need $1 billion to launch a new facility, to break ground, to really invest on the other side of the border, to slow down.
3: Today, the president set to introduce a plan to spend about $700 billion to boost the coal industry. The push would also include the nation's first new coal plants to be built in more than a decade in Alaska and West Virginia. Ohio borders West Virginia, and Acting Attorney General Todd Blanche was there today for an administration announcement announcing charges against over a dozen people that the federal government says ripped off state and federal assistance programs, part of the anti-fraud push.
5: Against 14 defendants allegedly involved in fraud schemes targeting over $50 million here in Ohio.
3: The Acting Attorney General also said he's honored and humbled that President Trump plans to nominate him to the position permanently, but some Republicans have shown hesitation, citing his role earlier as the president's personal lawyer. The vote counting continues in California almost 2 days after the primary vote ended, and ABC's Alex Stone says that's fueled some conspiracy theories.
6: But President Trump is today making claims without any evidence that Democrats are intentionally holding up the vote and trying to steal the election. Republicans are currently among the top vote getters and results coming in here. President Trump is also claiming the U.S. attorney is investigating the vote, which the U.S. attorney's office in L.A. is not confirming.
3: Former National Security Advisor John Bolton's going to plead guilty to one count of illegally retaining classified information and pay over $2 million. You're listening to.
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0: 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Fleming, an A. Fact, Fleming opposes carbon sequestration. Letlow voted for it. 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And that's billions for some global companies and investors. Hiding money, hiding donors, so they can hide Letlow's record. Now, who's the fraud in this election?
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0: Welcome back to the Ramsey Show in the Fairwinds Credit Union studio. Frank is with us in Asheville, North Carolina. Hi, Frank. How are you?
1: I'm doing pretty well, Dave. How are you doing?
0: Better than I deserve. What's up?
1: Well, throughout the marriage with my wife in the last 3.5 years, we have been using our one credit card for covering some of the four walls, like groceries and transportation. But we've been covering mortgage and utilities with our checking account. And we also use the credit card for like health insurance, premium, and medical expenses, and even some of the life expenses. So we pay it off every month, and it feels like we give ourselves some room before we pay off the credit card each month. But, you know, then using our savings as quickly. So I guess one of my thoughts or one of my questions is, what are your thoughts on using the credit card for some of the four walls, even if it's not the long-term solution?
0: Yeah, well, you've obviously not listened to the show much, right?
1: We've listened a lot, but I guess one of the reasons that we're holding onto the credit card is, you know, some of the...
0: I mean, you understand that your question is completely perpendicular to everything we teach for the last 30 years, right?
1: Yeah.
0: Okay. So
1: yeah,
0: I'm trying to understand if you understand what you're walking into.
2: Mm-hmm. It's a warning.
0: I'm asking. I mean, I'm not trying to beat you up. I'm just saying. So the answer to your question is that's dumber than crud. Okay. Now, why is it dumb? All right. Several reasons. Number one is there's not a singular piece of wealth building research that indicates that what you're doing causes you to build wealth.
1: Mm-hmm.
0: Not a single instance. We studied 10,167 millionaires. The number of them that do what you're doing is precisely zero.
1: Mm-hmm.
0: Rich people don't do what you're doing. Broke people do. Okay, so that's a bad sign. Now, is it going to cause you to go bankrupt? Probably not. But the

0: problem is that you actually have somehow used your decision-making framework around money to convince yourself that this is a good idea and that this is somehow going to get you ahead more than simply investing. Investing is where money comes from. Living on less than you make is where money comes from, not from trying to trick Citibank.
1: Mm-hmm.
0: And so the number of millionaires that became millionaires by adding up all their airline miles is precisely zero. None of them. Not one. Broke people chase airline miles. 78% of the airline miles are never redeemed. And yet people spend a lot of brain calories chasing this bull crap that these rip-off huge banks are screwing America with, and then convinced you that it's a good idea to dance to their tune. I mean, now, are you losing money when you pay a health insurance bill that is a health insurance bill, whether you pay it with cash, it's the exact same amount. Can't possibly change? No, you're not losing money doing that. Are you losing money when you buy, when you pay an electric bill that is going to be the same amount, whether you pay it with a card or whether you pay it with cash? You're not losing a dime. When you go and you're buying your groceries, you're spending more. The best merchandisers on the planet are grocery stores. When you walk through a grocery store, you are walking through a scientific lab that is very carefully designed. What is on what shelf, at what level, and what color more than any other type of physical product on the planet. Grocery stores are brilliant merchandisers. The chances that you walk out of there spending more than you meant to, regardless of what methodology you use, are very high because they're very, very good at it. And it started back in the 1950s with a simple thing of they put the necessities at the back of the store, the bread, the milk, and the eggs, because so you had to walk through the rest of the store and impulse on the candy. And Wrigley's became multi-bazillionaires. The Wrigley family have a fabulous mansion in Phoenix. Fabulous. By putting sticks of gum where, at the checkout, the impulse proper. So these are just the beginnings of the sophistication that I'm talking about. So 100% chance you spend more in a grocery store than you meant to. And when you put it on a credit card, all the data, all the research says that you are spending somewhere between 12 and 18% more than you would have spent if you spent cash, because cash activates the pain centers of the brain and credit cards don't. When you lay down a $100 bill in the grocery store and Uncle Ben looks at you and says, "What are you doing? What are you doing?" When you lay down a credit card, Citibank says, "Thank you. What's in your wallet?" Samuel L. Jackson, "My money is in your wallet." Not my money, but his money is in your wallet to pay for them stinking commercials that you did. That's what's in your wallet. We know what's in your wallet. A lot of Citibank's money.
2: Here's the fun math on this. Let's say you put $60,000 of your take-home pay on that credit card to cover these bills, and you got 2% cash back. $1,200 is what you got, right? For the year.
0: I'm exhausted for $1,200.
2: For the year. So here's what I want to challenge Frank with. Frank, if no one has taken me up on this challenge, for 1 year, switch to on a budget using debit card and cash and see if you don't spend less than that $1,200 a year, which then negates all the rewards you got. And my guess is you're going to find that you spent thousands less by using your own money, leaving your bank account now versus using someone else's money that you can pay back later.
0: 100% chance.
2: Take me up on it.
0: Yeah, you're stepping over dollars to pick up nickels. Stepping over dollars to pick up pennies. Yeah. And so no, Frank, I would not do what you're doing. That's the reason. The biggest reason, though, is not the $1,200. The biggest reason is while you were focusing on the $1,200, you were missing the real way to build wealth because you had your eye on the wrong thing. And you were thinking this method works.
2: It's a distraction.
0: I'll tell you, it's the exact same. It's the same problem I got with Acorn.
2: With Acorns, that app?
0: Yeah. Where you put pennies, you know, you round everything
2: up. Your spare change can go into an investment.
0: And people are screwing around with that with 14 cents while they should have been putting $350 in their 401k. And they use the same brain calories to chase down the 14 cents that they would have done to set their 401k up and retire a multimillionaire.
2: So but in their mind, they've checked the box that I am investing. If now, I ask them, are you investing?
0: You've scratched
2: say, yeah.
0: the itch. And I you
2: have
0: think
2: the Acorns
0: okay.
2: app.
0: You're not investing. You're a child with a piggy bank. That's not investing. Children with piggy banks have $14 when they're 4 years old. And that's what you're going to have in your freaking Acorns app. It's the same thing. There's nothing evil about it. They're not ripping people off, but they took your eye off the ball. And you're focusing your decision-making paradigm and framework around the wrong things. And so that's the problem. And 100% of the time, the Citibank tells you to do something. It's something you should not do.
2: It is in their best interest.
0: It's not for you. It's for Samuel L. Jackson. They got to pay him. He's expensive.
2: Jennifer Garner's not cheap either.
0: 100% chance that Patrick Mahomes cost State Farm a bunch of money. Who you think paid for that? Oh, you people that buy from State Farm. Gee, have you not priced your dadgum homeowner's insurance? You can beat it with almost anybody if you got State Farm. Because you got to don't have to pay Patrick Mahomes.
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2: You know, the first time I became a dad, something flipped. Suddenly, it wasn't just about me and my wife anymore. It became, what happens to my family if I'm not here tomorrow? And it's not a fun thought, and I'll be honest, making a will feels heavy and complicated, and it's not exactly what I want to be doing with my time off. But here's the deal. Being a parent means doing the hard stuff, especially stuff that protects your family. 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
9: 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You need someone to match your role perfectly. Well, now you can meet them.

0: Thanks for hanging out with us, America. We're glad you're here. Ashley is in Bend, Oregon. Hi, Ashley. How are you?
1: Hi, I'm good. Thanks for taking my call.
0: Sure. What's up?
1: My husband and I have been given kind of a once-in-a-lifetime opportunity. We have a family friend that is fairly well-to-do. Her and her husband own about 5 homes throughout the state, one of which is far over in eastern Oregon, and they are getting older and have offered for us to basically at $0 a month lease this property from them to allow us to essentially build my horse training business and kind of start a ranching dream that we've had. Our hiccup is we both have extremely good jobs where we're at. All of our family is here, so on and so forth, and it's just a big leap, so we're not sure if we should do it
0: What do you guys make at your extremely good jobs?
1: So we both are in the construction industry. He makes about $110,000 a year. I make $75,000, and then I train horses on the side and make about $50,000 from that.
0: Mm-hmm. But of course, you would lose all of that clientele because you're moving far away.
1: Not necessarily. So my business is based on developing young horses and then selling them. So I don't necessarily have like a monthly clientele per se. It's more of
0: Oh, so where you train the horses that you sell doesn't matter. So you wouldn't lose the 50.
1: Correct. And the idea would be to substantially grow that.
0: No, I understand. But I mean, you would not lose the 50. You know, we know at least you can do that.
1: Yes, sir.
0: Unless something really bad goes wrong. Okay.
1: Correct.
0: And how rural is this area? Why can your husband not work?
1: So he can, and that would be the idea over there. The town is about 140 people, so it's very rural. I guess it just wouldn't be what he sits at now. From what we've researched, probably about 70,000 or 80,000 is what he would make a year.
0: Out of 140 people?
1: The county has some like management positions that are opening that I think he would be a very big benefit to them. He's a foreman for a construction company now. So, I think he has some skills that would definitely be of interest to
0: them,
1: I would say. I am 30 and he is 31.
0: How far away is this place from where you are now?
1: About 5 hours. Mm.
0: How many kids do you have?
1: None.
0: Okay. All right. And so we would be moving from 110 on him down to 70. And we'd be moving your income that you're losing is you're keeping the 50 on the horse. What's the income you're losing?
1: About 70.
0: So it's $110,000, $120,000 shift initially, assuming you don't. That's if he gets a $70,000 job and you can retain your 50. On the horses,
1: yes.
0: without any increase. Yeah, I got you.
1: And I have thought about grabbing something remote while I build the horse thing up more and more. Mm-hmm. Maybe getting something part time to remote to kind of help that gap be smaller.
0: Yeah, or like full time. Yeah,
1: or full time.
2: And these people will let you use this land and house for free, is what you're saying?
1: Yeah. So they don't get over there very much, and it's obviously hard to maintain a property that's also 5 hours away from them. They've just held on to it because they like visiting there twice a year, essentially.
0: Do you own a home?
1: Yes, sir, we do. We have right at about $100,000 in equity in that. Mm-hmm. And I do currently run the horse business out of that. Like, it's not something that I have to move to do that. I run it out of my house now.
0: Mm-hmm.
1: This is just, I mean, it's 1,500 acres. Mm-hmm.
0: But it's not yours. It's not going to be yours.
1: Correct. Yes,
2: that's
1: sir.
2: My fear is long term. You don't own this and it could shift hands.
0: So 10 years from now, what does winning look like? You don't own any real estate. He's still working a county job and you've grown a horse business.
1: Yes.
0: That's what winning looks like 10 years from now.
1: I think the idea would be potentially to grow the business and, I guess, buy a place of our own. The expenses there would be essentially next to nothing. I guess it would just be utilities.

0: and the money.
1: So what's the mortgage on your house today, the MAP balance?
0: $410,000.
1: Okay. And so if you took $100,000 and went and bought a $500,000 ranch in some area that sounded like this, you could keep about the same mortgage amount and be on a ranch.
0: And do this deal,
1: but own it.
0: Yeah, and that's kind of been our plan, was to just stay where we are and, mm-hmm. Obviously work to make that dream come true. They have just offered this to us, and
1: I'm just not sure it's a blessing. I was trying to figure out if it is.
2: It lowers your expenses, but it moves you away from ownership long term.
1: Yeah, and it also lowers your income. Everything's dependent upon how long a lease will they give you for a dollar a year?
0: She basically has told us infinite.
1: Bull crap.
0: She went as far as telling me that she will put it in her will that the kids cannot sell the home until we decide we're done with the property.
1: You understand that's weird.
0: It is very weird.
1: Strange, I'm now spooked. This is weird.
2: That they wouldn't give it to their kids.
1: Yeah.
2: As long as you guys are alive, essentially.
1: Our friend that raises horses gets priority over our entire family with our 1,500 acres. Nah.
0: I think where she comes from is her kids are very well-to-do and they're smart.
1: I know, but my kids are well-to-do, but I'm not doing that for you.
0: Okay.
2: Dave's not giving me his farm.
1: It's just weird. George, you can't live there for free. I don't care, George. Shut up.
2: But I love horses, Dave.
1: I know. Well, you're known for your horse love.
2: I'm just glad I met someone who's in the business of selling horses. Makes me feel better.
1: Oh, wow. Yeah. Her job is to do what you tell people to do. Who knew?
2: Made a career out of it.
1: Okay. I don't know. I got to admit, the romance of it, I've kind of caught on to. Okay? Because mm-hmm. 1,500 acres, are we all Yellowstone junkies? Is that our problem?
0: And I don't like the business aspect
1: of it.
0: Okay.
1: The only way I would tell you to do this is if you pledge to yourself at the end of 5 years that you have your own place or you leave, period.
0: Okay.
1: We're not going to stay here longer than 5 years.
0: Okay.
2: Would they sell it to you?
1: They can't afford it.
0: She put it at $2.8 million.
2: Perfect.
1: Yeah. Okay, so number one, I would put a time limit on it, and you can return to construction, and you can return to the life you have now fairly easily, plus or minus your current job. Okay.
0: Yeah, and if this thing all blows up and isn't fun.
1: And you hate living out in the middle of nowhere after all. I took a call from a lady yesterday who said, we bought our dream home with a bunch of acreage and we hate it. What do we do now? And I'm like, well, you sell it and you move back to the city. Dun, dun, dun, dun, dun, dun. And so, green acres. But anyway, the other thing that's bothering me, I'm just going to get it all out, okay? Because you called and asked, and I really like talking to you. Thank you. Because you really have a level head for somebody doing a whole thing based on romance. And that this is a very romantic story. It's a very cool, very cool story. I mean, the people that are infinitely generous, that are infinitely wealthy, and their children don't even care. I mean, this is strange. Mm-hmm. And so that's sweet, but it's weird. And so I'd put a 5-year limit on it, number one. Number two, I want you and your husband to do some prayerful soul searching, because this entire adventure is based on your desire to run a horse business. Nothing else. That's 100% the driver of this. And is that really what you want to be the driver of your whole life? Because nothing else, we're doing everything else in this story to serve that one thing. And that's bothersome.
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4: 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Even though the new law doesn't take effect until January 1st, the author of the bill that eliminates vehicle inspection stickers says you no longer have to get your inspection renewed, even if you're currently past due for renewal. Stonewall Representative Larry Bagley says if you recently paid for your two-year renewal, however, you're out of luck.
5: I had a guy yesterday call me and wanted a refund. He said he had used a year out of 2 years. He wanted to know who was going to pay him back. I said, I did the same thing, but I don't think he's going to get a refund.
4: The sheriff of St. Tammany Parish is discovering what it's like on the other side of the law. Sheriff Randy Smith has turned himself in to face charges stemming from an altercation at a Madisonville restaurant late last month. Investigators say he violently confronted 59-year-old Robert Cuvion, who's been one of his harshest critics. Cuvion says that assault was unprovoked. The specific charges Sheriff Smith is facing are unclear at this time. I'm Andrew Greenstein, Talk 107.3 Baton Rouge.
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6: Not done unpacking the legislative session. 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Susie Schauen's going to talk about the workforce issues that made their way through the Capitol. 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
1: 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We'll give you some help. Emily's in Chicago. Hi, Emily. What's up?
14: Hi. Thank you so much for taking my call.
1: Sure. How can we help?
14: I'm 55 years old, and I've got 4 grown children. When my first husband passed away 9 years ago and left me with some life insurance money, I had a revocable living trust created with my 4 children as the beneficiaries. My house is fully paid for and it's titled to the trust. So I got remarried 4 years ago to a wonderful man, and he moved into this house with me. And he, of course, helps with some living expenses and upkeep here and everything, and the house is rising in value. So my question is, how much equity should I give my second husband in this house that was fully paid for before we got married, that I am fair to both him and the kids?
1: Well, the only way you could is if you restructure the trust, right?
14: Right, which I am about to do, actually. I have an appointment here in about 3 weeks.
1: So have that appointment, why?
14: Well, I was already going to make some amendments now that my kids are no longer minors. So while I'm doing that, I thought I would amend the trust in some way so that if something happens to me...
1: What is the size of your estate?
14: My house now is worth about $500,000. I do have, I don't have any debt. I do have some retirement investments and some savings in an accessible investment account. I've always lived on a zero-based budget, and I think grand total, mine would be about $1.2 million, actually.
1: Mm-hmm. And what have you done with all of that in regards to your current husband?
14: Nothing yet. All of that has all been in the trust that I had before.
1: Oh, so everything you have was put into this trust?
14: Yeah. It's
1: why?
14: Still like it was before I met him.
1: Why? Why was it put in the trust?
14: When my first husband died, my financial advisor just said, this is what you need to do, and he just did all those things for me.
1: So you don't even know why?
14: Not exactly. Well, except for if something were to happen to me,
1: a will would take care of it. A will would take care of it. You don't have to operate everything.
2: You designate a beneficiary on these accounts, and you don't need to put it in the trust.
1: Yeah.
14: Okay. Well, I already do have the trust.
1: Yeah.
14: And
1: I'm not sure you need it.
14: Oh, okay. How much
1: you might, but I'm not sure you need it. And I don't like that you don't even know why it's there. And yet this trust is running around. We're doing all this stuff. We're serving a trust that we don't know why it exists. Because I don't know why it exists. I'm not sure why you need one. You don't need one for estate tax planning. You don't have an estate tax problem. I'm sure of that. if you were trying to protect it from something, then you could use a trust for that. But I don't know who we're protecting it from.
14: I want to make sure that.
1: Well, if you leave the house, if you're a widowed lady and you have a house and you say in your will that a house goes to my four kids, 100% of the time it goes to your four kids. You don't need a trust to do that.
14: Should I though give some of that to my husband since my second husband?
1: Well, that's a separate discussion. First thing I'm talking about is the structure of your finances. Okay? And the structure of your finances, I don't know why you're doing this. So I want you to get some estate planning advice. And if you're going to keep the trust, I want you to have a real good reason why you have it and why you're keeping it. I don't know why your $1.3 million is in a trust. Mine's not.
14: Okay.
1: And I'm your age, and I've got more. And it's not in a trust, okay? I've got some things in a trust, but that's an estate planning mechanism because my net worth is in excess of the $25 million exemption. So I've got some of those issues. But you don't have those issues. I'm not picking on you. I'm just saying there's a reason for a trust, and there's a sometimes the only reason people have a trust is what I'm getting at is because some attorney sold them one, not because they needed one. So I want you to get into this and figure that out. Now, having said that, let's go back to your question. Let's say that you kept the trust, and the trust stated that the first $500,000 value of the property upon you being deceased, the current value, the first $500,000 goes to your children as promised, and half of any increase goes to your children as promised. The other half of any increase would go to your husband.
14: That is what I was thinking. It was worth $340,000 when we got married 4 years ago.
1: So I don't know that you have to backdate it, but if you want to, you could.
14: Okay. And then 50% of the increase after that would be...
1: Yeah, I'd split the increase between your kids and your husband. That's an equitable way to do it.
14: Okay. Yeah, the reason I wanted to ask is he feels like I should just give him 50% total.
1: No. Well, he wasn't there for the first 50%. The first 50% came for, he showed up. Why does he think he needs that?
14: Right, okay.
1: Why? Where'd he get that logic? You think she's that pretty?
14: No. I think he's listened to a few of your segments where you were speaking to somebody in a different situation who
1: paying
14: property taxes on a house that he in a totally different situation, and he kind of, I feel like, is kind of misapplying it to ours.
1: No, I wouldn't have said that in your situation. I mean, there's not a situation like yours that I would have answered this anyway other than this way. And I'm not even sure he needs half of that, but if you want to give him half of the increase from the time you got married on or from today on, that seems fair. If he's putting money into the property, and he's going to pay at least half of the, I mean, you all have a combined account now, and your combined account is paying the property taxes and the insurance and the maintenance, then yeah, he could participate that way. That's okay. That's fair. But I don't know why he would be due anything from before the marriage. That's not logical to me. But I really do want to go back to the other thing and say, investigate why you ended up with a trust. All right. Now, the reason I'm kind of going off on this, everybody, sidebar, there's a whole segment of people in the insurance world and in the legal world that sell people a $1,500 trust as if it's some kind of freaking magic wand for an estate planning tool that they don't need. And they're a pain in the butt to operate. So every time you want to sell the house, every time you want to do an investment, anything you want to do, it's all in the name of the stupid trust. And so I've got a couple of things in a trust, but they're not used that way. And people sell it to avoid probate tax, which is local estate tax. And it's usually not that much. And as a matter of fact, it usually doesn't even cost as much as the trust.
2: The trust is a couple grand.
1: Yeah, typically $2,000 to $5,000, depending on who draws it up and what it's for. Now, if there's a combative adversarial family situation of some kind, and you're trying to lock down your intentions for the ownership for a particular thing in perpetuity, a trust is a way to pull that off, okay? And then in that case. But normally a will suffice for 98% of situations, and you don't just run over and get a trust. And what I've got here is a lady whose husband had passed away. She had a big insurance check, and she went to a lawyer. And what'd she end up with? A trust. So I don't, I'm suspicious that she didn't need one.
2: Well, I get a lot of these videos sent to me from our fans, and it's always someone who has a vested interest in you getting a trust, which is why they're like, oh, you have a, you got to get a trust as soon as possible. And it's as if it's some magic trick.
1: Scroll down to getmytrust.com.
2: Yeah. Exactly. And it's usually an estate attorney trying to get some clicks and views for their business.
1: Hello. 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
2: That's
1: and people
2: hassle.
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15: For 5 years, he beat the man into the ground. Never vote for him. He needs to drop out of the race. He lost the presidency, the House, and the Senate. And he just on and on and on. Then all of a sudden, we get to January 2026. Trump, my man, Trump. Trump voted for this. Trump did this. Trump did that. Trump did this. Trump did that. And all of a sudden, 2 days after he get his butt whipped, he's got Trump again. 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
3: James is in Baltimore. Hey, James, what's up?
4: Hey, how's it going? Thanks for taking my call.
3: Sure. How can we help?
4: So my wife and I just recently quit our high-paying jobs to have her stay home with the kids and for me to live out an early semi-retirement, I guess, just working part-time. How dumb are we?
3: I don't know. I mean, what's wrong with it? What'd you do that was dumb?
5: It sounds like you think you was dumb if you're asking us. What's the regret here?
4: I mean, I'm having some second thoughts, but I don't know how much of that is outside influence from my parents and my in-laws, who are pretty risk adverse.
3: Oh, okay.
4: And how much of it?
3: Well, what were you making?
4: Thinking about it. In total, we were.
3: No, you. What were you making?
4: I was making about 300, just shy.
3: Doing what?
4: IT cybersecurity.
3: Okay, and why were you $300,000 pissed off about it? So where you didn't want to do it anymore?
4: It's just been working for 20 years in the industry. I'm 40 now, and just thought that it would be a good time to refocus my energy on the family rather than work.
3: Okay. And so how much have you got in your nest egg? What are you living off of?
4: So we sold our house, and so we've got about $1 million, just over $1 million in cash, $785 in 401k, $550 in a brokerage, $176 in a paid-for rental, and maybe $40,000 in miscellaneous, so about 2.5 and change.
3: Mm-hmm.
5: And you guys are renting now?
4: Yeah, we actually moved to Greece.
5: Oh, wow.
4: So we're back home visiting right now, but we moved to Greece.
3: What are you doing in Greece?
4: Working remote. IT cybersecurity, but for myself, part-time.
3: Oh, okay. And how much do you make doing that?
4: Just shy of 180, 190, it's looking like.
3: Well, that doesn't sound like you quit.
4: Well, I'm working 20 hours.
3: I know. So Compared to what you were working, you quit. But, I mean, you know, this is not a guy who's sitting on your duff 40 out your entire week. You're working a little bit, make 180. You used to make 300, so 120 cut. What was your wife making before she quit?
4: Right around 300.
3: Okay. And what was she doing?
4: Marketing, digital marketing.
3: And she took hers all the way to zero?
4: She has one client, but it is basically nothing at this point.
3: No money?
4: Not much.
3: What's
4: has
3: not much?
4: Working for her, and I don't remember off the top of my head, but it's
3: okay. So let's just round up and say you guys are making over $200,000 a year. You live in Greece, and you sold everything.
4: Everything.
3: Yeah, that's different than I retired. That's not your initial story is not true. I retired. I quit. I do nothing. I play with babies and change diapers. And my wife plays with babies and change diapers. We do nothing. We quit everything. We're off the grid. That's how you started, and that's just not the accurate facts.
4: Well,
3: you've got $2.5-3 million, and you make $200,000 a year.
5: You took a pay cut to have an adventure in Greece and kind of scale back a little bit.
4: Yeah, I guess that's why I'm thinking of it as semi-retirement, because I'm working Eastern hours and I'm able to work from Greece. I'm effectively not working during the day. I work evenings.
3: You work whenever you want and however much you need to get the job done at 180. And you're keeping your skills sharp in probably one of the hottest fields in the world right now, cybersecurity. And as long as you keep your skills sharp, you can jump in and out of that world and at random and make money. Agreed?
4: Yeah. I guess, like, plug in my income and my, more importantly, my, you know, savings and investments into various calculators.
3: Okay, so let me put it this way. It sounds to me like you guys were driving. Have you ever driven a car at 150 miles an hour?
4: In excess, yes.
3: Yeah, me too. The white lines are coming at you pretty fast. You remember what happened when you slowed down to 50?
4: Before? Feels like you could walk it out and walk.
3: Yeah. You felt like you went from, you know, whatever to riding a turtle. I mean, it was just like, because your brain had adjusted to that speed, and when you dropped down to 50, it felt like you stopped.
4: Right.
3: That's what you did.
4: 100%.
3: You two were $600,000 a year, high potential, high capacity people. You were working 60, 80 hours a week. You were straining your brain. You were straining your emotions. You were straining your physical body with the hours. And you went from 180, or went from 600 miles an hour to 200 miles an hour. And it feels like you stopped.
4: Right. Exactly.
3: But you really didn't.
4: Yeah.
3: You're now just driving like most people.
4: No, I know. And it just feels like I worked 20 years to get where I'm at. And I was kind of on the threshold of getting to the next level. And
3: what's the next level?
4: SVP, the title.
3: Yeah, do you want that? I mean, be careful about climbing that ladder of success. You want to be sure which building it's leaning on.
4: Yeah.
3: Yeah, you looked up and said the destination ain't worth it. The juice ain't worth the squeeze. I think I'm feeling pretty good, and I can have a really good life. I suspect you'll go through about 4 or 5 years of what you're doing now. You'll probably open up your own shop in some manner of some kind and get back to making $500,000 just because it's fairly easy for you. But you'll want to control your own destiny instead of running around in the corporate world, which you really got sick of, and I really don't blame you because they piss on their people.
4: Yeah. Yeah, 100%.
3: I think you're good.
5: What's your burn rate right now? How much are you guys spending in a year?
4: Right around $6,000. That's living really comfortably there.
3: A month.
4: So,
5: $6,000 a month?
4: Feel like,
3: a month.
5: 72 a year?
4: Grand, yeah.
5: Net?
3: Yeah.
5: Yeah. You're making well in excess of that working 20 hours a week.
3: James, I want the narrative that you are shiftless, do nothing, retired early and have no work ethic that is being shamed and delivered to you somewhere is actually not accurate of who you are. If you were that, I would tell you.
4: Okay.
3: I would say, get off your butt, you loser. I would tell you, okay? But you're really not. I mean, you're making substantial money because you've honed sharp tools. You have sharp tools in your belt and you're a craftsman and you're able to apply those because of your years of experience and your connections, and make an inordinate amount of money for a small amount of hours. And for right now, that's an adventure and a chance to slow down and get your breath. You guys have been running so stinking hard for so long, you just went from 180 to 55. That's all you did. But you're not shiftless or lazy. And I don't think you're going to do this exactly this way for the rest of your life. I don't think you're done. I think this is a sabbatical.
5: Yeah, this adventure could go, it's getting old. We want to go back to the States 4 years from now, and you can do that. And you'll go pick up a job if you so choose or do your own thing.
3: You may move to Switzerland. I don't know.
5: The numbers are irrelevant. You guys are doing great financially. Yeah. It's not dumb financially, but if you're the parents, you're going, I can't believe they went from 600 to 200 on paper.
3: My son-in-law quit his job.
5: So impulsive. Yeah. But, they don't have a vote. If you guys are enjoying your life, you're making your bills.
3: You know, it's funny. I've told this story 1,000 times, but I'm going to tell it one more time. So my grandfather worked for Alcoa Aluminum for 38 years every single week. And when he retired, he was head cost accountant. He's a wonderful man, one of my favorite people on the planet. But steady, stable, secure.
5: Risk averse.
3: Yeah. So my grandmother's a second grade school teacher. So I printed the first book, Financial Peace. I was selling out of the trunk of my car, sold it to a publisher. I got an email, and it said, congratulations, you just sold your millionth copy.
5: Wow.
3: And the phone rang, and it was my grandmother, and she said, I was worried about you. When are you going to get a real job?
5: Oh, man, that's funny.
3: So, and she's sweet. I mean, she really was. It's so sweet. She was so worried about me.
5: That's passive-aggressive grandma behavior.
3: No. I mean, she just, the point was, it's just not her world. It's not her paradigm.
5: She didn't understand.
3: And she didn't have the viewpoint to go, a million copies, I think we're okay. I actually do have a job, hon, and we're okay. I'm still doing it today, by the way. Yeah, all these 30 years later.
5: Well, she'd probably think remote work is just unemployment with a different title.
3: Well, it is.

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3: From ABC News, I'm Brian Clark. President Trump in the Oval Office announcing plans to boost the nation's coal industry.
4: As a result of the $700 million investment that I'm announcing today, we will protect 14 coal plants and 42 coal mines. It's a tremendous number. And build two new coal plants and one massive new export terminal because we're exporting coal.
3: Two plants to be built would be in West Virginia and Alaska, and they would be the nation's first new coal plant since 2013. The president says he wants to nominate Acting Attorney General Todd Blanche to the position permanently, and Blanche told reporters in Ohio today he's honored and humbled when it comes to getting confirmed.
5: I was confirmed a year ago to be the Deputy Attorney General. I still am the Deputy Attorney General. I will work with the senators. I have a good relationship with the Senate on both sides.
3: But the path could be unclear. Some Republicans say they want more clarification about Blanche's past work as President Trump's personal attorney. The president's one-time national security advisor, John Bolton, is set to plead guilty to a charge of mishandling classified information. Sources tell ABC Bolton's going to pay more than $2 million in fines. 1 week to kick off for the World Cup, a new potential headache in Los Angeles. SoFi Stadium workers set to vote on whether to authorize a strike. ABC's Alex Stone says part of their ask is increasing pay to $30 an hour.
6: The other thing that they are saying is they don't like that FIFA is demanding that they give up their social security numbers and fingerprints to do background checks. And they say they feel like this is going to turn into immigration enforcement. FIFA is saying no, that this is something that they need to do for security.
3: An appeals court in Colorado reversed homicide convictions against two paramedics in the 2019 ketamine overdose death of Elijah McClain. New trials have been ordered. You're listening to ABC News.
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16: 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Susie Schauen's going to talk about the workforce issues that made their way through the Capitol. 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
0: Welcome back to the Ramsey Show in the Fairwinds Credit Union Studios. Sammy is in Chicago. Hi, Sammy. How are you?
21: Hey, good. How are you today?
0: Better than I deserve. What's up?
21: So, me and my wife got on your program about 7 months ago. We've shut down all of our credit cards. We have about $50,000 worth of debt left.
0: How much have you paid off in 7 months?
21: Right under about $6,000
0: a month. Okay.
21: Yep.
0: What's your household income?
21: $150.
0: Well, so far you suck at this.
21: I appreciate. Yeah.
0: You're making progress, but $1,000 a month's kind of weak.
21: Our kids go to private school, which is a big expense. But my question was, is it a bad idea to take out a HELOC to consolidate it? I'm sitting on about $250,000 worth of equity in my house and kind of just get it all in one place and push it up to $1,200 a month and kind of clear that out in 4 or 5 years.
0: Yeah, that's a bad idea. Because you should turn up the heat. You should turn up the heat on your budget, turn down the heat on your lifestyle. You guys have you've begun the process. And you've taken the first level of sacrificing, which is a great progress. I picked on you pretty hard. But, I mean, you cut up your credit cards and you paid off $6,000, and that's more than you've done in 10 years. So you've come a long way. I mean, you're going in the right direction, finally. Congratulations on that. And that's good. But what I want you to do instead is pay $3,000, $4,000 a month and just get rid of this in a year. But that means you're going to have to cut a whole bunch of stuff out of your life for a year. And I don't know exactly what it is, and it's not the kids' private schools, because that's not the real problem. The problem is y'all spend a lot of money eating out, and you go on vacation whenever the flip you want. Ding, ding,
21: yeah,
0: ding.
21: I hear that. Yep.
0: Yeah.
21: Vacation, yes. But, yeah. Okay.
0: And you know, perfect. I mean, you're paying.
21: That makes a lot of sense.
0: You add all of that up, and you take the budget, and you and your wife go. Kids in private schools is a non-negotiable, but all this other crap, we can cut it out for 1 year and hold our breath and be done with this, or we can keep this stupid thing around as a HELOC like it's a pet. No, I want to kill it. And here's what happened. Here's a cool thing. In the process of doing that, Sammy, you and your wife will permanently change how you handle money. You won't have to stay permanently sacrificed at that, but you will never be inattentive again. You will pay attention for the rest of your life because of this one time, because of the strain it does to your brain when you go on this much sacrifice. George?
1: Yeah, using the house as a piggy bank and moving the unsecured debt to a secure debt, it's not changing any of the behavior that got you guys here, and that's why we're telling you don't do this. Yeah. It's just moving the debt around, and you guys are the solution. This great income you have, we just got to put it to work.
0: I don't want you to be 10 years from now and only still finding $1,000 because you make too much money to be as broke as you are. I want you to be rich. I want you to live like no one else so later you can live and give like no one else. And so that involves turning up the heat for a short period of time, cleansing the whole thing, cleaning the whole thing off, and then going from there.
1: Pause all investing, too, if you guys are doing any investing.
0: Temporarily stop your 401ks. Make sure you're not getting a tax return. You and your wife are together. We're not going to see the inside of a restaurant until we get this done. We're not going on vacation until we get this done. We're going to sell so much stuff that's junk around this house that the kids think they're next. We're going to bust it. And we're going to have a tight budget, and we're going to have a detailed budget, and the two of us are going to agree on that budget, and we're going to make a game out of this for the whole family, and we're going to clean up this mess and cut up these credit cards, which you already did. Way to go. And you know, we're going to finish this change out, because personal finance is 80% behavior, and you have to modify behaviors to win. It's only 20% head knowledge. The head knowledge, the intellect needed to the intellectual knowledge base needed to become a millionaire, you learn by the sixth grade. It's just not that hard. The hard thing is the guy in my mirror, if I can get that guy to behave, he could be skinny and rich. But he's got issues. You know, and I like donuts. It's a problem.
1: Like, this is getting personal, Dave.
0: Oh, I'm sorry. My name is Dave, and I like donuts, yeah. This is my personal AA meeting. But yeah, that's it, man. That's how it works, Sammy. We all face this stuff is the point. And the more I can get you to lean into it and burn with it a little bit, the more permanent the change becomes in your household. And then that is the biggest indicator of whether you're going to become wealthy, not whether we save a few interest rate points on a HELOC. So, good question. Thank you for calling in with it. Jonathan is in Miami. Jonathan, what's up in your world?
2: Hey, Dave. Thanks for having me, man. How are you?
0: Sure. Better than I deserve. How are you?
2: I'm well. I've been following you, and I have a question. This is mortgage related, and let me give you a little background. I'm 44 years old. I have four beautiful kids. I am the sole earner in my home, right? Mm-hmm. I'm the head of household. My wife is a stay-at-home wife. We have no debt. I bring in approximately $200,000 a year.
0: Way to go.
2: And I have extremely poor financial discipline when it comes to investing or any of that stuff. No one has ever taught me, and I've always been fearful of losing my money. Therefore, I do the dumbest thing possible, which I keep it all in checking.
0: How much is in checking now?
2: About 1.4
0: million?
2: Correct.
0: Wow.
2: Don't chew me out.
0: That's just fabulous. You've got $1 million in checking? I love it. Oh, you're going to be so easy to help.
2: Well, I'll tell you what my problem is.
0: Okay.
2: Because I don't have that financial discipline and fear of losing money, and I like having it under my pillow, per se. You know what I mean? Having it in your checking account. You know where it is. You can get it whenever you want.
0: Yeah, I guess so.
2: I've been stacking. Now, the only debt I have is this house mortgage. So I purchased a home in 2020. I have about $400,000 outstanding on it, and I am fighting myself whether I should pay it off in full or whether I should, I don't know, do something else perhaps. Everyone is telling me that I've spoken to, invested. I have no idea what I'm doing.
0: That's fair.
2: Every person I talk to.
0: And you're wise not to invest it until you get comfortable. You should not do it because someone else said do it or because Dave said do it. But let's just start with the basics here, okay? 1.4 in checking, right? How long has that been there?
2: I've been saving for 9 years now, so it's been accruing.
0: Let me just play a game. Let's pretend $1 million has been there for the last 4 years, okay?
2: Okay.
0: Just for the fun of it. Now, I want you to go learn about investing and get comfortable with it, and I'm going to help you do that because you've done the right thing. Don't put money in something you don't understand. So far, you've done the right thing. But by not understanding investing, had you invested in a basic mutual fund that only returned exactly what the market has returned, you missed out on three of the best years ever. Your money would have doubled in the last 3 years. Wow. That's cost you $1 million, that lack of knowledge. So I want you to go get the knowledge, okay? And I want you to go to a SmartVestor Pro at Ramsey Solutions and go sit down with them and begin the process of learning. And tell them you have $1 million to invest because yesterday you paid off your house with $400,000 out of checking. And by the way, you don't need discipline to pay off your house. It actually adds to discipline because it's very hard to get the money out of your house.
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5: What's up, guys? 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
23: John Fleming is a total fraud.
24: I was Trump's deputy chief of staff.
23: Lie. Fleming was never Trump's deputy chief of staff. Trump never appointed Fleming deputy chief of staff. And Fleming never held the title deputy chief of staff. Fleming lied about his work with Trump. The truth? Fleming worked with Dr. Fauci and Mike Pence. Fleming, Fauci, Pence. They met three or four times a week, pushing vaccines and masks on Americans, on our children. Fleming bragged about it to his hometown newspaper. John Fleming. He lied about working with Trump. Lied and voted for carbon capture. Lied and cashed in as a lobbyist. Lied and voted against border security. 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
0: Our question of the day.

0: It seems like a simple way for people to invest when they don't know too much about investments or don't have time to manage their account. Is this something you'd recommend? Oof. Well, I like to know what I'm investing in, and so I don't want to just delegate it to the robots and not fully understand what's going on behind the scenes. So the idea is pretty simple. You know, some people, they're not ready to work with an advisor. They don't have a lot of money, so they go the robo-investment route. There's a low fee, and they feel good about their decisions. And you're probably, you know, you could do worse than that. But it's still not my favorite option when it comes to investing, simply because you're not fully involved.
1: Yeah. George, one of the most requested things we've gotten over the years is for us to actually list the mutual funds that we personally own.
0: Just tell me what to invest in, Dave.
1: What is the mutual fund that you buy? Or have even company mutual fund companies have come to us and said, you know, would you endorse our mutual funds? And we made the philosophical decision many, many years ago to do none of that. So you guys don't know what mutual funds I have, nor will you. Because it's not the point of what I have. The point is what you have. And the point is you need to learn enough about the mutual fund for you to buy you an investment. You should not put money in something because Dave Ramsey did. You should put money in something because you looked at it, you understand it, and you have sat with a good SmartVestor Pro with the heart of a teacher, and you've learned about the historical. This thing's 62 years old. It's got this kind of track record, this kind of risk. It doesn't feel bad to me. I like it. And, you know, here's the fees on it, and I'm okay with that. And based on that, I'm going to choose that fund, and I'm going to invest. That's how you should invest. A robo shouldn't pick it. This is not an automated car wash. It's your investments. And, you know, you shouldn't pick it based on the person sitting next to you in your cubicle.
2: What you put in your 401k?
1: That's a bad way to select your 401k options.
0: Just looking over Gary's shoulder.
1: By God, 50% of the people in 401ks, that's how they picked them. Or their company had an automated process that automatically puts them in the dumbest, dumbed down, risk-averse possible thing, which is really not a good portfolio of mutual funds. And they pick whatever the company dumped them in automatically and didn't even look at it. So this is not how you make money.
0: It's not a good investing strategy.
2: It's like, I'm going to buy a house and never look at it first. I have no idea about the neighborhood. Who knew they had cars up on blocks and shot down the street with Uzis? I had no idea. But I just bought a house there. You know why? Because I heard it was good on TikTok. You know, I mean, no. No, you don't do that. You go look at the house, you look at the neighborhood, you understand, you ask questions about the schools, you say, what's the hospitals like in the area, what's the traffic pattern around here like? You get knowledge about the product before you buy it. And that's what you do with a mutual fund, that's what you do with an investment. Do not buy something because a robo said to.
0: And likely it's going to put you in something too risk-averse, like target date funds or a bunch of bond funds.
1: Exactly.
0: It and then you don't even know.
1: Always dumbs it down.
0: 20 years later, you go, why am I not getting these returns Dave talked about?
1: Yeah.
0: Well, you're not investing the way we teach.
1: The number of times I pull up in a 401k with a big company, they've got auto processes, or they've got buckets of funds. Okay, here's five funds in the high risk bucket. Well, guess who does that? No one. Based on the bucket name.
0: Yep. You're not in Vegas.
1: But then I pull up the actual funds. They're not high risk. They're just growth stock mutual funds. They're higher risk than a stupid bond fund, which is in bucket number one.
0: Might as well put it in savings.
1: In the your grandmother's boring bucket. And then you've got the medium bucket and the Goldilocks bucket just right. And then, you know, and so no one does that. And basically, most people should probably be in the funds that are in that high risk bucket. But because of the way it's named, they're just picking a bucket. They don't want to put any effort into learning about it.
0: Yeah.
1: So get your butt to school. This is millions of dollars of difference, whether you put it in the right fund or not.
0: And I was talking to
1: don't use a robo.
0: I do these man on the street, you know, interviews for my YouTube channel. We did one yesterday, and I asked people how much they have in retirement, and I asked them, do you know what you're invested in? Only one person out of 10 or 12 could tell me what they're invested in, and it's because they were a Ramsey fan, her and her husband in their 30s, $900,000 invested in mutual funds, just like we teach.
1: Wow, and they got to be on George's YouTube channel. Say I'm a millionaire.
0: Pretty cool.
1: That's pretty neat.
0: And all the others just said, I don't know. I have a guy who does it, I think.
1: I've got a guy.
0: I said it in my 401k.
1: People in HR help me. Good Lord.
0: I clicked
1: broke
0: a button
1: HR
0: on my 401k.
1: People are picking your funds?
0: 10 years ago, I don't even have the login to the 401k, but 10 years ago.

0: I think I clicked some funds. That's the most of people's knowledge about their investments.
1: Yeah. And you know, let me just tell you, winning at anything is a series of intentional acts. You have to be intentional about your investing. You have to be intentional about your marriage, intentional about raising kids, intentional about taking care of your body, intentional about your spiritual walk. You know, no one wins the Super Bowl and then the reporter runs out on the field and goes, how did you do that? And they go, I don't know. I just got off the bus and this just happened. What happened? I don't know. No one says that. They've been studying and playing football since they were freaking 6 years old. They don't do anything else except throw a ball, get hit by throwing a ball, hit somebody that throws a ball. That's all they've done their whole freaking life. And then they don't know how to do anything else in life because they're so focused on that. And that's how they get to the Super Bowl. It's an intentional act. It's an intentional act. And so, you know, for God's sakes, don't have a robo pick it for you.
2: I want an app so I don't have to think.
1: There's not an app that keeps you from having to think. Not if you want to be somebody and have something. You got to do the stuff. No robo, no George, no Dave, no Rachel. We're not even going to tell you what Kelly is invested in. We're not even going to tell you her mutual funds. Because I don't even know. So I can't tell you. So there you go. And although that might get some real serious, but yeah, anyway, can you imagine Dave Ramsey's producer put that in there? George's producer put that in there. That'd be the big...
0: Well, the good news is they're not like super secret funds that only Dave has access to.
1: No, they're ridiculously boring.
0: And you probably have changed it almost never in that period of time you've been investing.
1: Yeah. I don't remember changing it.
0: A fund may have moved and switched around and...
1: I don't think I even changed it then.
0: You probably don't look at it much now that you know what you're invested in.
1: Pull it up enough to know what's going on with it because I'm intentional, but I'm not like, oh, I'm panicking. Trump bombed Iran. I'm like, no, it went down. Prices went down. Good, I can buy more.
0: It's on sale.
1: It's on sale today. You know, all that. Yeah, that's the whole thing. So be intentional. You know, I used to get a lot of hate mail for this, and I haven't done it in a while, so I need to get... I hadn't had a hate mail in a minute.
0: I was going
1: to
0: say, you want some more hate mail?
1: Here we go. The rich get richer, and the poor get poorer.
0: Well, now you've done it, Dave.
1: And you know what? You know where that saying comes from?
0: The Bible?
1: No. It's the truth.
0: Oh.
1: That's where it comes from.
0: I thought there was a proverb in there somewhere.
1: The rich get richer, and the poor get poorer. And you know why? It's not because rich people are evil. It's not because they're smarter. It's not because they're prettier. It's not because they stole money. It's not because they did something wrong. They had a series of habits and principles that they operate their life on. And they continue to do that. And you know what poor people do? They have a series of habits and patterns that they operate their life on. And that will make you poor.
0: And keep you there. It'll keep you there.
1: Now, there is an exception to that, to be fair. Just to limit the hate mail just a little bit. Sometimes people are poor because they've been oppressed and they've been in a situation politically or racially or something else where they've been oppressed. That's not their fault. But most of the time in America when someone's poor, it's because of stupid butt choices. I've been broke, but I've never been poor. Poor is a state of mind.

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2: I'm Case Kieschnick in the Talk 107.3 Baton Rouge newsroom. Those caught smoking marijuana in school zones now face up to a year in jail and a $1,000 fine, thanks to a new law signed by Governor Landry. Pollock Representative Gabe Furman says smoking marijuana within 2,000 feet of campuses and schools was already illegal in Louisiana. He says his bill doesn't create any new crimes.
3: It strengthens enforcement. It gives law enforcement the opportunity to make arrests based on visible observance of illegal behavior, and it enhances the penalties.
2: The Louisiana Department of Wildlife and Fisheries biologists believe they are making progress in restoring a critical fish habitat on Toledo Bend. LDWF biologist manager Villas Dowden says over the past 2 weeks, crews have stocked 110 containers of native eelgrass, which can provide a critical habitat for juvenile fish.
4: Even if a little bit works, it's very beneficial, not only for fisheries, but also for wildlife, waterfowl, and other wildlife species.
2: I'm Case Kieschnick, Talk 107.3 Baton Rouge.
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1: I just opened up my daughter's Instagram account, Rachel Cruz, and I seldom get cracked up, and that cracked me up. So her and Winston toasting a glass of wine. Couples who enjoy good food and wine have a much higher success rate than couples who don't, according to a study I made up.
15: She's got your DNA. That sounds like something you would say if you were a female.
1: 88% of the statistics are made up on the spot, I'm just saying.
15: Ironclad research from Rachel Cruz right there.
1: According to a study I made up. That's great. That's so Ramsey. Callie is in Detroit. Hey, Callie, what's going on?
16: Hi. My husband and I just had our second child, and we've been debating for the past few months whether or not my husband should quit his job and be a stay-at-home dad and part-time do self-employed with our woodworking business. But we wanted your advice.
1: He's part-time self-employed at his woodworking business.
16: No, that's what he would do in addition to being a stay-at-home dad.
1: Oh,
16: right
1: I see.
16: Now he works for
1: I
16: a
1: see.
16: Company.
1: So what does he make today?
16: He makes $162.
15: What are you making?
16: I make $187 and then like about $20K in stock vests a year.
1: Okay. I take it he hates his job and you don't.
16: Yeah, my job is really flexible. It's fully remote, and I'm really passionate about it. And he does not enjoy his job, and he has to drive into work, and it's about an hour commute. So it just puts a lot of the parenting strain on me in addition to my job, and we just think the lifestyle would be much better if
1: I'm not talking about that. I'm talking about he hates his job.
16: Yeah, he also hates his job. Yeah.
1: So he's running from something, not to something.
16: I think it's both.
1: Yeah. If he loved his job, you wouldn't even have made the call. You would have hired a governess or a nanny to help you while you're working from home as a remote. And
16: I think it's like with our first, I stayed at home with our first, so it's mm-hmm. just part of our values as well that like we don't want to pay someone else to parent our kids. So
1: well, you're there. You're going to be in the house because you're remote.
16: Yeah.
1: Yeah. You're not sending them off to boarding school. You know, somebody put them down for a nap while you finish up a Zoom call.
16: Yeah, that's a good point. Yeah, and that's one of the options we're considering is hiring a nanny. Yeah.
1: I don't think your husband signed up for this because he has sat around for the last 10 years wishing he was a full-time dad, sitting at home changing diapers. I think your husband signed up for this because he's trying to get away from his job and because it's what you want him to do.
16: Interesting. Here, I'll just hand him the phone.
15: Oh. The plot thickens.
1: Hey, you hate your job and you're wanting to come home is my supposition to get away from your job.
17: I wouldn't go so far as to say I hate my job. for what I do, it's actually the best job I've ever had, which makes it difficult to leave.
18: Okay.
17: It is stressful, but still the best job I've had in the field I work in.
18: Okay. Well, I
17: do relate to my wife's comment that, you know, we're struggling with the idea of would we be paying someone else to raise our children?
18: Yeah, I don't suggest that. I get the value, okay? My wife was a full-time mom, raised our kids, okay? Both of my daughters do have careers, but both of them have and both of them have some help, but they're not, they didn't send their kids off to boarding school, and they're not in a daycare, and they're not any of that. It's just a part-time nanny situation to supplement the time that they need to be at home, because they're very flexible, like your wife's situation. So anyway, I can relate to what you guys are after here. I'm always the one, I want to push back and always make sure you're thinking about what your real motive is under the motive, because you're walking away from a couple hundred thousand dollars. So you need to have a really, really, really, really good reason for doing this. And, I don't run into a lot of people that the guy wants to come home, and if you want to, I'm not mad about it. It's okay. I'm not saying you're doing something morally wrong, but you're leaving a couple hundred thousand dollars or $160,000 on the
15: table.
18: Going
15: from 370 to 207 is what would happen.
18: And so you need to have really thought that out, because the part-time woodworking thing is kind of a joke as far as that's a throwaway. That's like acting like you're doing something else. And by the way, who's going to watch the kid while you're doing that? So, you know.
15: It still leaves a gap potentially.
18: Yeah. But anyway, this feels like, it feels in the air like something else is driving this. Other than you just woke up, sir, and said, I really don't want to work anymore. I want to be with the babies all day long. I don't think that's what happened. I don't hear that here. But y'all do whatever you want to do. I'm not mad at you about it. And it's not I think it's a value, like you said earlier, you guys both said it, and I agree with what you said, Sarah. It's a values-based decision. Oh, not Sarah, I'm sorry. Callie. And so, but it's a values-based decision. And if you guys choose to do that, then you need to think through exactly what that means from an identity perspective, what the trade-offs are, and really go deep on a spiritual and emotional relational discussion on what's really driving this. And I don't know. I got to check on it, but I could be wrong.
15: I like the idea of a trial run with a nanny, see how that goes, and if it just pains you to not be there with the kids, then you know.
18: Yeah. Well, and again, a nanny's not a full-time gig here. It's supplementing mom who's already in the house. And, you know, if she was at work, that's in a physical location away from the house, that'd be a completely different discussion then. But, because a nanny is then, quote, someone raising your kids, unquote. Although that's overstated, because that's not really what happens. Your children, when they're in school all day long, someone else is not raising your children. You're still raising your children.
15: Yeah, if so this is the case, then
18: when they get old enough that they go to
15: homeschool and continue down that path.
18: Exactly, that whole thing. So, but, you know, again, my children went to school and someone else did not raise my children. It was not a boarding school. It was a public high school, public elementary school, and someone else did not raise my children. So that's not an accurate statement when you have other people involved in some of the hours of their life. They also went to Sunday school on Sunday morning, but someone else didn't raise my children spiritually. I did spiritually. Their spiritual walk is largely my fault. Hello, you know, one way or the other.
15: Yeah, right? The parents will still have the most influence.
18: That's interesting. Yeah, that's interesting. It's a good discussion. And I want you to go deep with the discussion and double, triple check both of your motives, and don't overstate things in hyperbole to justify it. And someone else raising my children when a nanny's helping part-time is overstating it. And my
15: husband,
18: and I'm going to have a part-time woodworking thing, but I'm going to be at home full-time with the kid. No, you're not. I don't know how part-time, but I mean, 1 hour a day, it's not, and you know, with a monitor? I mean, I don't.
15: It's probably not going to add meaningful income on top of the 207.
18: Exactly. So, yeah. And then, you know, what is it? And then what's 5 years look like, and what's 2 years look like, and what's 1 year look like? And is there an exit possibility from this situation? If we get into it and we don't like it, what are we going to do? How could we return to something that looked more like what we had before? I don't know. All of those things are things I want to talk through clearly. But again, I'm really not mad at you about it, saying it's a horrible idea. I just, there's just something bothering me, and it's not just that I'm a child of the 60s.

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11: For today, Proverbs 16:3, commit to the Lord whatever you do, and he will establish your plans. George Bernard Shaw said, if all the economists were laid end to end, they'd never reach a conclusion.
1: That's good.
11: That's funny. Hey, guys, in 2023, the stock market was up 26%. In 2024, it was up 25%. In 2025, it was up 18%. In those 3 years, if you had put money in, you would have made an 87% rate of return in 3 years. You would have doubled your money, almost. 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See, the news doesn't talk about the stock market when it's good. The only time they talk about it is when it's bad. So missing out because no one was telling you, including us. We didn't tell you. We should have told you. It's been great, and you missed out. It's up 13% this year.
1: Go check your 401k if you don't believe us,
11: yeah.
1: If you're invested in the right things.
11: Yeah, for real. Sarah's in Louisville, Kentucky. Hi, Sarah. How are you?
12: I'm well. How are you?
11: Better than I deserve. What's up?
12: So my fiance and I are getting married. We've already set a date, and we are getting civilly married. I am the youngest of my parents' children. I'm the only girl, and there are no female cousins. And my fiance is the youngest boy. We have decided not to do a traditional wedding, and we're not even going to get married by a pastor. We're actually getting married by a judge. And our families, I think my family already knew how I felt about spending that type of money on a day, but we're getting some pressure as if we are being, dismissive. Because we don't want to spend that money. Our plan, and that we've already started on,
11: okay, I mean,
12: the
11: money that we're going to spend is your money, not theirs. Am I right?
12: Correct.
11: Okay. So it's not like his mom and dad have offered to give you $50,000 for a wedding? No?
12: No, my parents are giving us some money. But
11: how much?
12: They also are going to... They're going to give us about $40,000, and they want to spend, they want to throw me a, you know, because they're very traditional, a wedding celebration party. And I said, okay, but the cap, I said, I really don't want, I would rather that money go towards the house, but they did say, well, we will still give you money towards the house.
11: Okay, so you're having a wedding celebration party so family and friends can enjoy this celebration with you, and your parents are paying for it. It's costing you nothing.
12: Yes.
11: And you're getting married by a judge, and that's the plan, and his mom doesn't like it.
12: Well, I won't say doesn't like it. I would say the family, and it's really not, his mom is being respectful. I think the dad and the mom, we just expected us to be more traditional, to be married by a pastor, to actually have a wedding. I did not do a bachelorette party, a bridal party, or an engagement party because...
11: But his dad doesn't care about any of that. You added that.
12: I doubt it.
11: His dad doesn't care if you had a bachelorette party. I promise. His dad doesn't care. Okay, but he is kind of worried about you not having a traditional wedding with a pastor because he's a person of faith.
12: Yes, and I guess for me, we are buying a house.
11: I know, but having a pastor marry you doesn't cost any more than having a judge marry you.
12: True.
11: Okay. What's his hang up? I'm trying to figure out who's pressuring you other than in your head.
12: Well, their hang up is that my parents are handling a lot of the party. And there's really no involvement from that side of the family. And because I'm definitely like, I don't want to
11: but have that's not a money thing. That's a relational and communications thing.
12: The question I have definitely is, how do I communicate why? Like, is there a better way to communicate? We just think that's a waste of money. I don't want to go into it, you know.
11: I wouldn't. I would just say, here's what we want to do and why. And is there an issue you have with that? And let them tell you instead of you trying to figure out what it is. Because you don't know. You haven't even been able to tell me.
12: I know that the issue is basically that definitely we are doing this on our own and there has been no type of...
11: Well, usually the groom's family doesn't write checks except for the rehearsal dinner, traditionally.
12: But we're not doing a rehearsal.
11: I know,
12: dinner, so
11: but that's
12: kind of
11: so.
12: Like,
11: and I honestly doubt that the whole family's upset that they're not having to pay for a rehearsal dinner,
1: or plan it. It's not like that's super fun for most people.
11: So
1: what kind of involvement are they wanting?
12: I've been in enough weddings. I guess I really need to dig into that more.
11: Yeah, I think here's the thing. I want you to do what you want to do. You're the bride, and unless someone is financing their personal wishes, they don't get a vote. And like in the case of your parents desire a party, and they're going to pay for the party and still give you the gift they promised above that. And so your parents have handled that appropriately. Therefore, they get a vote, and you let them have that vote and agreed to that party. You see what I'm saying? That was a process that was perfectly handled. I would consider the same thing on the actual service itself and say, you know, it means a lot to his dad because he's a person of faith to have this done by a pastor in a church, and it's going to cost exactly the same money, and it doesn't offend me. If it does offend you, then you don't have to do it. But if it doesn't offend you and you're neutral on that, then why not do it there instead of the judge? It doesn't, because you're trying to make this out like it's an economic thing, and it's not an economic thing. Nothing you've described to me is anybody getting hurt economically. No one's wasting any money here except your parents, according to your process. And your parents are doing it gleefully, as I would, by the way. I like a big party at a wedding. I mean, the first time we saw Jesus do miracles was at a party at a wedding. So I'm in for parties at a wedding.
1: The wine was flowing.
11: That's it. And so, but I mean, I'm like all the old people in this story. I'm traditional in your story. So, but your mom and dad have handled this perfectly. And somehow there's some kind of a burr in the saddle on the other side. And I would just sit down and say, hey, we want to just do something very simple and plain and inexpensive. And what can we do that would make you guys happy? And then see if you want to do what they're talking about. And it could be something as simple as, you know, you run down to the local church and the family that the pastor's gone to that church 100 years. Everybody's gone to that church. That pastor knows everybody. Baptized your fiance and, you know, for $50, he'll do the wedding instead of the $50 you give the judge. And if that's all it is, and it doesn't bother you, Sarah, then it's revenue neutral, meaning it's the same cost, then why not do it? That's what I would get.
1: I like that plan. And then everybody's a little bit happy.
11: If I couldn't find the problem.
1: Yeah, I think it is a lot, like you mentioned. It's more feelings because we just don't have the information.
11: Well, I read into what I think people are thinking way too often when I don't ask them.
1: Without communicating.
11: What they're really thinking.
1: Yeah.
11: Sometimes I do it with a caller.
1: There's just so much. Yeah, that's true. There's so much emotion around a wedding, and there's different families and different values and backgrounds. And I think most people just don't have the conversation early on to say, hey, here's our plan. We all on the same page?
11: Yeah, I wrote all the checks, and I'm still happy that none of my kids eloped.
1: You don't regret that money.
11: I had a blast.
1: It wasn't money wasted.
11: And I can't wait to be at my grandkids' weddings. And I may write those checks. So there, shut up.
1: Clip that one, too. I want to send that to the grandkids. Let them know.
11: Yeah, well, they already know. They try to keep the old man alive long enough. Yeah, that's it. That puts CSHour, the Ramsey Show, in the books. We'll be back with you before you know it. In the meantime, remember, there's ultimately only one way to financial peace, and that's to walk daily with the Prince of Peace, Christ Jesus.

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3: From ABC News. Lindsay Davis, anchor Prime streaming weeknights on ABC News Live. President Trump announced a $700 million plan intended to boost the nation's coal industry.
4: We will protect 14 coal plants and 42 coal mines. It's a tremendous number. And build two new coal plants and one massive new export terminal because we're exporting coal.
3: The two plants set to be built in Alaska and West Virginia would be the nation's first since 2013. The president says he will nominate acting Attorney General Todd Blanche to the permanent position. And today in Ohio, Blanche told reporters,
5: "Obviously, I'm honored and humbled that the president indicated he was going to nominate me today. I was with him last night at the dinner when he said that."
3: It's not clear if Blanche has the support in the Senate. The House Oversight Committee released the transcript of its interview with former Attorney General Pam Bondi, who blamed Blanche for the controversial handling the release of the Justice Department's files related to Jeffrey Epstein. Votes are still being counted in California's primary, and President Trump suggests Democrats are trying to steal the vote. ABC's Alex Stone has more from Los Angeles.
6: He says a U.S. attorney will investigate. The president saying,
4: "They found a lot of mail-in ballots last night, shockingly."
6: But California did not just find a lot of mail-in ballots. They are ballots that are legally arriving that were mailed in. It was known for a while Republicans voted in greater numbers earlier, and the earlier results would favor Republicans. Democrats voted later, and so it's expected as more ballots arrive via the mail that Democrats will likely see gains in the coming days.
3: A Colorado appeals court reversed homicide convictions against two paramedics who injected Elijah McClain with ketamine while he was pinned down by Aurora police in 2019. The court ordered new trials, citing faulty jury instructions. The NBA banned two people from its arenas for life after one ran onto the court of Game 1 of the NBA Finals last night in San Antonio and attempted to take a selfie. You're listening to ABC News.
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7: Watch for an accident on Picardy at Esten Lane. Also an accident, Scenic Highway near 71st Avenue. And it's very slow west on I-10 from Ascension Parish up to the bridge. 25-minute drive. Also slowing down on I-12. Heading east from the 1012 to range, 15-minute drive. If you see traffic problems, dial pound 250, keyword Baton Rouge Traffic. I'm Lisa Bakke.
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9: This is a Bloomberg Money Minute. The insatiable appetite for equities that's already spurred a 20% surge in the S&P 500 is setting the benchmark toward its longest streak of weekly gains since 1985. The Dow hit all-time highs in the run-up to jobs data that's expected to reveal solid growth. To the numbers, the Dow did soar 1.7% to a record, taking in 875 points. The S&P was up 31 points. The Nasdaq slipped 23 points. Lululemon has lowered its annual forecast, with revenue for the full fiscal year in a range range of $11 billion to $11.15 billion. The company's net revenue outlook for the current quarter was below expectations, and the shares fell in late trading. The weak guidance adds to pressure on Lululemon's management, which is contending with increased competition from upstart brands like Vuori and Aloe. Ford is recalling nearly 420,000 vehicles due to a seatbelt issue that can increase the risk of injury. The belts in certain Expedition and Lincoln vehicles may inadvertently lock, preventing the belt from retracting or extending. Matt Piper, Bloomberg Radio.
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10: Governor Landry's putting together a task force to find teachers a pay raise. I asked Superintendent Dr. Cade Brumley, where exactly would they find that money?
11: The MFP was never designed to be simple. It was designed to account for a number of different things. So, for example, the state of Louisiana will provide more funding school systems that aren't able to provide as much for themselves. They have a lower tax base, for instance. The MFP provides for if a local community decides to tax itself more, the MFP rewards that with additional state dollars. The MFP has certain weights in it for gifted and talented kids so that they produce more money because it costs more money to serve them, or special ed kids or career and technical education. So it's a very complicated model. It just is. Mm-hmm. And so they are embarking on a task force which is heavily legislatively implemented to look at that probably over the conclusion of this calendar year and make recommendations. I am not named in that as a member of that group, and I had this conversation with the Senate president, because ultimately at the end of the day, that group will be advisory, and they will make a recommendation on what they believe should happen with education funding in the state of Louisiana. But then I will be responsible for taking that and going to BSEE, which is our state board, and then BSEE has to approve an MFP that goes to the legislature.
10: That was just a taste of the conversation with Dr. Cade Brumley, and it's brought to you by the folks at Mathurin's, who have Simply Save deals going on all through the month of June, specifically the Mathurin's at Kenilworth. Yes, the OG location of Mathurin's is back, Highland Road, just west of Kenilworth. 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

0: and gentlemen, boys and girls across America, it is I, Eric Erickson, your favorite host, whether you like me or not. You got no choice. I'm the only guy right now on your radio station. 877-973-7425 is the phone number. Should you wish to be on the program, and if you text Eric, E-R-I-C-K, to 33777, you can get the live stream, the show notes, the podcast, everything you want. Now, we must begin. I want to begin by the stories we tell ourselves about our own virtuousness. Oh, yeah, this is absolutely related to the headlines. All of us, I think, like to presume that we are good people. Now, you know what? So I'm an evangelical Christian. By the way, I'm starting classes back in the fall, my Old Testament classes for seminary. One of the things you learn when you explore theology is, well, why does God let so many people go to hell if he's a good God? Because we live in a fallen world and we're all actually bad. We're all sinners. We all fall short of the glory of God. But we in society like to tell ourselves we're good. We're virtuous people. And in fact, in relation to other people, many times we like to tell ourselves that we're better than the other person. And in politics, we believe that our side is better than the other side. You don't raise your hands because some of you are holding steering wheels, but how many of you believe the other side is evil? This is there is a radio station in this country that will not put me on. I've reached out to the station owner before, and he won't put me on his station because he says he has heard me, including back when I filled in on Rush Limbaugh, that you should be careful calling the Democrats evil. And he disagrees and doesn't want someone like me who doesn't see the inherent evil of the Democratic Party to be on his radio station. And my point, which I've tried to explain to him and he just doesn't care, is that when you say an entire political party is evil, you are embracing a theological term for political opponents who disagree with you about the direction of the country. Are there evil people who are Democrats? Yes. Are there evil people who are Republicans? Yes. Do you need an example of an evil Republican? The former Republican Speaker of the House, Denny Hastert, is in federal prison for the rest of his life for being a child molester. Lest you think that there are no evil Republicans. Yes, there are. And there are evil Democrats. But to say that the parties are, the Democrats look at the Republicans and say they're evil, and the Republicans look at the Democrats and say they're evil. The difference between the two is that the national press score, currently melting down over the ouster of Scott Pelley at 60 Minutes, is in the tank for the Democrats, and they amplify the idea that the Republicans are somehow sinister and evil in ways the Democrats aren't. And the Democrats have taken this personalized internal self-esteem issue of I'm better than everyone else, and they've applied it at large to politics, and they have now shaped an entire mythology around the Democratic Party that it is somehow more virtuous than the Republican Party. And the perverse irony is that having elevated Donald Trump to the level of Hitler, they're now running for the Senate a man with a Totenkopf tattoo, which is the symbol of the death camp guards in Nazi Germany. It's kind of wild to see them and to begin twisting their virtues. Scott Galloway is a New York University professor. He is regularly in the media. He's on CNN. He and Kara Swisher, who is a very progressive far-left journalist who used to be the tech writer at the Wall Street Journal. She was a great tech writer, and then she decided to stretch the bounds of her credibility into politics and is just a rank partisan progressive filling in for Joy Behar on The View, I think. This is their conversation about the justifications for Graham Plattner.
1: As senator, do you want to make sure that women's rights aren't continue to be rolled back? Do you want a more responsible economic policy? Do you want different approaches to labor that raise the wages of nurses and students? Do you want something regarding fiscal sanity? Do you want to have a check against the unfettered, unprecedented corruption? But we're going to talk about tattoos and sexting? I mean, the obsession with personal purity has become a luxury belief. And folks, if your house is on fire, you don't ask whether the firefighter has problematic DMs.
0: You got that? That a luxury belief. Now, a luxury belief is something that a rich person can believe that a poor person can't, because a rich person can survive the cost of the fallout from it and a poor person can't. And you see, they're beginning to justify this. Who cares about the bad guy? As I've told you guys on the Republican side, when you continue to say the personal morality of the candidates don't matter, the personal, internal, private morality of a candidate when elected to office is what then shapes his public positions. So, like, I've been telling Georgia voters who are in a primary runoff, you should not vote for Mike Collins in the runoff, because Mike Collins has regularly hired terrible people, and he has defended hiring those terrible people and kept them in positions close to him, and personnel is policy. And if you're willing to continually hire terrible people to surround you, you're going to continually be making policy decisions, because personnel is a policy decision, that are also over time terrible. Mike Collins in Georgia hired a guy named Brandon Phillips, who had a criminal record, to be his chief of staff, who promptly is now accused of using Mike Collins' taxpayer-funded accounts to pay for his girlfriend to do a job that she didn't actually do, and is under an ethics investigation, and is also accused of having misused the member fund in the House of Representatives, which is the money that members get to use to fund their constituent services. And what did he do? Instead of firing the chief of staff, he moved him to the campaign. He essentially promoted him over to the campaign. Only when that guy was in charge of a Twitter account that referred to a rape victim's husband as the sloppy seconds of the accused rapist did they finally part ways, because it's in a campaign and became a political liability, and that's it. And I wouldn't be surprised if when the campaign's over, if he wins, he brings the guy back, because that's what Mike Collins does, which is a sign of his own character. And he replaced him with the man who's in a group chat with a bunch of white nationalists trying to get a Holocaust denier out of jail. That's the sign of the people that Collins hires. Personnel is policy. It's a sign of character. When you put people in office who have bad character, don't be lamenting the fall of the country and the decline of the country. You hire people of bad character, you contribute to the collapse of the country's character. And the Democrats made that case about Donald Trump, but then they ignored. It is the Democrats who protected Bill Clinton while he was doing things with cigars and interns, because he gave them the right policy. It is the Democrats who propped up Ted Kennedy, who killed a woman, letting her drown after running her off a bridge. It is the Democrats who protected Chris Dodd and Ted Kennedy, who were known to form what they called senator sandwiches, where they would wedge themselves on either side of a young female lobbyist after they were drunk and shove her into their car. I know one of the victims of the senator sandwiches who luckily was able to escape. And the Democrats knew it was happening, and they gave him a pass. It was the Democrats who elevated Robert Byrd, a leader of the Ku Klux Klan, to be the president pro tem of the United States Senate, three steps away from the president of the United States, should God forbid something happen. It was the Democrats who have just elevated to a position for their nomination an Al-Qaeda volunteer to run for Congress in New Jersey. It is the Democrats who have elevated a man with a Nazi tattoo while whining about the president, calling him an authoritarian. And this is Seth Moulton, who is running for the United States Senate. Listen to this justification for supporting Plattner.
2: You are running for Senate, as I mentioned. Another Democrat running for Senate is running in Maine, Graham Plattner. He has faced controversy over a few things, over his tattoo. You defended him over that. I saw that. He's also facing controversy over exchanging sexually explicit text messages with multiple women, which his wife flagged to the campaign on her own. When he was just in Washington, though, meeting with Democratic senators, seeming to want to allay concerns about his candidacy, they asked him, what if there is more? And that is a question. What if there is more? Is that, do you think that would then be too much for Graham Plattner to continue?
3: I mean, we just don't know. We just don't know what more can come out. But I do know this, that he's running against a senator who every single day rubber stamps Trump's agenda. A senator who, just like 98% of the Republican Party, supports this war in Iran that's raising everybody's gas prices, that's getting Americans killed, that's killing innocent people in the Middle East, that's hurting our allies, that's taking our eye off the ball when it comes to deterring and preventing a war with China in Asia. So all of these things that Susan Collins does every single day are bad. And I think voters in Maine are going to have to make a decision that only they can make, weighing those two alternatives.
0: You got that justification, Susan Collins. Susan Collins is an existential threat. Susan Collins, who is more likely to support Barack Obama's nominees to the executive branch than Donald Trump's nominees. She supported all of Barack Obama's nominees to the United States Supreme Court, but has opposed more than one of Donald Trump's nominees to the United States Supreme Court. She voted to convict Donald Trump in his impeachment trial. She is the most reliable vote among the Republicans against the president of the United States, and to Seth Moulton and the Democrats, she's an existential threat who is elevating Donald Trump on a daily basis. She is the type of Republican Democrats say they wish that Republicans sent to Washington, and when they do send that sort of Republican to Washington, the Democrats say she is enabling Hitler, all while they are trying to elect a man with a Nazi tattoo on his chest. Because at the end of the day, it's all about the power, and all of their lectures and moral preening about how bad the Republicans are and immoral the Republicans are, it was always a lie that they told themselves to present themselves as more virtuous than the other side. They never cared about Donald Trump's infidelities. They've never cared about Donald Trump's character. They've cared about power. And they thought when they could, they would elevate Donald Trump's character issues as their path back to power when they had no policies to run on that the American public agreed with. And now they're realizing that they have dug themselves the hole they're in, and they will just abandon the character argument for Graham Plattner because it's always been about the power. It has never actually been about the morality. It's never been about the values. These are the people who protected and elevated Ted Kennedy, a man who killed a woman. These are the people who elevated and protected Bill Clinton, a man who was abusing his power with interns of the White House. This is a party that elevated Robert Byrd, a man who had been an unrepentant racist leader of the KKK. And this is the party that is now attempting to elevate in New Jersey a man who volunteered in Bosnia for Al-Qaeda and was a character witness for the defense and the blind sheik prosecution. A man who was friends with a terrorist who plotted to blow up the World Trade Center. That is who the Democrats have nominated in New Jersey. And in Michigan, the other M state, they're on the verge of nominating Abdul El-Sayed, a man who doesn't think Israel should exist and says wonderful, glowing things about terrorists. This is the Democratic Party today in America. They are elevating in New Jersey a candidate who supported Al-Qaeda and the blind sheik who tried to blow up the World Trade Center. They're supporting a man with a Nazi tattoo in Maine, and the worst allegations about him haven't even come out yet. And they're saying, we've got to stop Susan Collins. She's an existential threat to America. And oh, when your house is on fire, you don't care that the firefighter has a problematic tweet, except Democrats do. They'll cancel that firefighter after he puts out the fire. This is Bat Yonger Sargon on CNN last night.
4: I was going to say, my grandfather's whole family was murdered in the Sobibor concentration camp.

0: knew about for 18 years. It is so insane to act like anything Donald Trump did was anywhere close to having a Totenkopf on his chest for 18 years.
1: And to her point, by the way, Anna Navarro in the same panel justifies voting for Graham Plattner for policy reasons. For policy reasons. Who cares about the Nazi tattoo? We care about what Donald Trump is doing to the country. So it doesn't matter how bad the person is. If you oppose Donald Trump, the other person is good. I'm saying this to all of you. I don't care what your party is. If you believe the United States is in decline, whether you're on the right or the left, and you believe the United States is in decline, and you continue to vote for people of terrible character to save the country, you are contributing to the decline of the country. I've been telling you all about the secret war on our cash, and it's not hype. It's happening right now behind the scenes while most people are distracted. 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I'm talking about Old Glory Bank, based in Oklahoma. When you call them, you don't get some endless phone tree. You don't get bounced overseas. You get a real, actual, live American human being online, someone who understands you, your values, and actually wants to help you. 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
5: 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Susie Schauen's going to talk about the workforce issues that made their way through the Capitol. Then 8:15, State Representative Joe Ogeron joins us to talk about his session and what he got done. 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
2: Ladies and gentlemen, boys and girls, welcome. 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Should you wish to be on the program, I would be very happy to have you. I just need to reemphasize this, because you need to know, and we need this in the record, on the record. And we gotta have every single person in America being aware of this situation, because I find it that notable. Are you ready for this? Because you're gonna think I'm making it up. The Democratic Party in New Jersey, in a Democratic seat, so this guy is going to get elected, more likely than not. They have nominated a man named Adam Hamawi. He was friends with the terrorist who attempted to blow up the World Trade Center in 1993. He was that man's driver and friend and a witness for the defense in the Blind Sheikh's trial, and then afterwards went to Bosnia to volunteer for a group that was Al-Qaeda affiliated. That is the man who the Democrats have decided to send to the United States Congress. A man who volunteered for an Al-Qaeda outfit in New Jersey. In New Jersey, where hundreds of people were killed on 9/11 in the World Trade Center, who lived in that area. That is how they're going to honor the dead, by sending a man who worked with Al-Qaeda to the United States Congress. Now, I got to pivot from there and tell you about Vision Computer before we get out of here. If you're buying a computer, Vision Computer wants to build the computer for you. 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
5: 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The vehicle inspection sticker is officially replaced January 1st, but Governor Landry has already told state police not to issue citations for expired stickers. The author of the bill eliminating the stickers, Larry Bagley, says one byproduct of the law is putting counterfeiters out of business.
6: The state police testified that they lost between $5 and $6 million yearly
0: on fake inspection stickers, especially in certain parts of the state where they go in the Walmart parking lot and hawk them in the parking lot.
5: The inspection sticker will be replaced by a QR code. Governor Landry signed a bill increasing the penalties for marijuana use on college campuses and near schools in hopes of promoting a family-friendly atmosphere on college football game days. Opponents of the bill argue it does nothing to address alcohol use on campus, but Representative Gabe Furman's answer is simple. Consuming alcohol in a school zone is not illegal.
6: I really don't think the alcohol conversation is relevant because we're not creating any new crimes. We're just making it easier to enforce.
5: I'm Case Kieschnick, Talk 107.3 Baton Rouge.
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7: Add an extra 35 minutes of drive time if you're making your way from Ascension Parish up toward the bridge on I-10 West. An accident has been cleared. I-10 westbound just past Lobdell. Slow on Blue Bonnet from Highland to Airline, a 15-minute drive. And on I-12 East from the 1012 to Range, 15-minute drive. If you see traffic problems, dial pound 250, keyword Baton Rouge Traffic. I'm Lisa Bakke.
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9: John Fleming is a total fraud.
10: I was Trump's deputy chief of staff.
9: Lie. Fleming was never Trump's deputy chief of staff. Trump never appointed Fleming deputy chief of staff. And Fleming never held the title deputy chief of staff. Fleming lied about his work with Trump. The truth? 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Fleming, Fauci, Pence. 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John Fleming. 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Lied and voted for carbon capture. Lied and cashed in as a lobbyist. 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Fleming lied and teamed up with Dr. Fauci and Mike Pence. John Fleming is a fraud. 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
16: Tonight, clouds break apart a bit. We'll notice slightly lower humidity, especially for the capital city and locations north and east. The low temperature may just go below 70 degrees into the upper 60s with an east wind of 5 to 10 miles per hour. Clouds increase through our Friday with isolated showers and thunderstorms. The better chances will be found south and east of Baton Rouge. That's after a high temperature of 86. Saturday and Sunday looking more stormy, especially during the afternoons. Some of the storms could produce heavy rain, nuisance street and poor drainage flooding. Highs will be limited to the middle 80s. Josh Eaches with a Storm Station forecast, WBRZ Channel 2.

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1: Hello, welcome. It is Eric Erickson here. The phone number 877-973-7425. Should you wish to be on the program, I would be happy to have you. And well, friends, look, I don't want to alienate any of you. I don't want to make you mad, but I got to play for you a clip of the president of the United States of America that deeply, deeply, deeply frustrates me. This is the president with the press corps yesterday in the Oval Office.
2: How do you define ceasefire?
3: Pretty much the way it is. It's a different part of the world. You know, I'd say in that part of the world, ceasefire is when you're shooting in a more moderate manner.
1: When you're shooting in a more moderate manner, says the president of the United States, that's the ceasefire in the Middle East. It's very frustrating. There is a moment in every failing policy when the language gives the game away. And the president supplied it yesterday with that clip that in that part of the world, ceasefire is when you're shooting in a more moderate manner. That's not a ceasefire. That's a confession from the president of the United States. On the same afternoon the president offered that definition yesterday, the Republican-led House of Representatives that he commands voted 215 to 208 to rein him in on Iran, passing a war powers resolution directing him to halt further hostilities against Iran. Four Republicans crossed the aisle to send it through. It's going to be dead in the Senate. The president would veto it if it got to him. But when a president's own chamber that he controls so ruthlessly votes to take the matches away from him, the fire is real. He dithered on Iran, and he bought the opposition in the United States Congress and in Iran time to work against him. I just want you to consider where we arrived at and where we have come from. On February 28th of this year, American and Israeli forces struck Iran's nuclear and military infrastructure in command in a coordinated operation that for one clarifying moment put the Islamic Republic back on its heels. It was a winnable fight. We wiped out their leadership. We had the initiative. We had the firepower. We had the moral clarity that comes from confronting a regime that, in even the words of the Speaker of the House, Mike Johnson, said has been at war with us for 47 years. Iran did declare war on us 47 years ago. And only now under this president did we decide to fight back. And we fought and then we punted. What has followed has not been victory, but a managed drift. We had a 2-week ceasefire with Iran. The president promised to blow up their bridges and power plants. And instead has become an open-ended, non-ceasefire, where the president is now intent on redefining what the word ceasefire means. It is his definition of is moment. Talks collapse without a deal. Washington congratulated itself on de-escalation, and Iran did what Iran always does with a pause. It used the time. Tehran has now mined the Strait of Hormuz, the artery through which a fifth of the world's oil and gas moves. They've closed it down. The Pentagon now tells Congress it could take 6 months to clear the mines from the Strait of Hormuz. 20% of the world's oil supply and energy supply is being held hostage by a regime that we had on the ropes and chose to let up on. And we've got a body count because of our drift, because of President Trump's drift. This week, Iran fired missiles and drones at Kuwait, Bahrain, and Iraq, striking American military positions and also civilian targets inside Kuwait. A drone hit Kuwait's international airport. The Iranians killed a civilian and they wounded dozens. Our Arab partners and the Israelis are now left to absorb the blows of a war that we started and declined to finish. We did this. It's the worst of both worlds. All the provocation, none of the resolution. Then there's the situation in Lebanon. The president demanded Israel hold its fire. He talked Benjamin Netanyahu out of striking Beirut. And he claimed that we would get peace with Hezbollah. He announced to the world he had secured that halt. All shooting will stop, he wrote on social media, after claiming he got assurances in a phone call with Hezbollah, which is a group the United States designated as terrorists. Within hours of him saying that, the rockets were flying again. Hezbollah never stopped firing, so Israel resumed firing. The president's word, pledged on the world stage, was overtaken by events before he could even be retweeted on social media about it. And this is where we are. It looks like a mistake that we ever went in. We have mistaken the appearance of peace for the substance of peace. A ceasefire is not a press release or a tweet, Mr. President. It's a condition on the ground. And the condition on the ground is that Iran is now rearming with help of China and Russia. The Strait of Hormuz is sealed up. Our allies are under fire. And the man who started this, the President of the United States, is now reduced to redefining the word ceasefire to mean shooting. He doesn't mind as much. It depends on what the definition of is. The strategic tragedy writes itself. We took a winning position and now we're losing it by our own hand. If the president is neither going to act decisively nor let Israel finish the job, and Israel is willing to finish the job, we'll let him off the chain, we'll have done something almost unheard of in the annals of American power. We've started a war against a weakened adversary, and we've handed that adversary the single prize it wanted most, a chokehold on the world's energy supply. Iran doesn't have to win. It only needs to quit, needs us to quit while it holds Hormuz. At the current pace, that's the outcome that we, not Iran, we are arranging this outcome. Now, I need someone to get this message to the President of the United States because this bears on his and your political survival. And I do mean yours and his. I need you to hear me out on this. A well-armed tyranny ruling an unarmed population is remarkably durable under economic pain. The Iranian regime can starve its people and shoot the ones who object. It's done so for decades. It'll absorb $200 oil prices and call it resistance. La resistance by Iran, and the left will cheer them on. The environmentalists will be glad for it. But ours is not a theocratic republic. Ours is a republic built on the idea of the rule of the people, by the people, and for the people. And so ours is a different sort of Republican. It answers to voters and democratic processes we call elections. Not rigged shams of ones like they have in Iran, but actual ones. And the voters of this country elected a president on the promise to crush the inflation Joe Biden left behind, and instead they've watched costs climb under tariffs, trade wars, and now an actual war that's in energy prices soaring with no end in sight. The mullahs can outlast economic misery. Your coalition, the one you listening right now cheer on and support, the coalition that brought the President of the United States, Donald John Trump, to power, it cannot wait it out. The president is betting that American voters have the patience of a captive Iranian people, and that's a bet he's going to lose in November. The honorable path and the way out of this is the sound one. Finish what we started, or just get out of the way and let Israel do it. Reopen Hormuz by force. If Iran's not willing to do it by agreement, stop calling a war a ceasefire and stop dignifying a rout as diplomacy. We won this war against Iran, and then we chose to lose it to Iran. It's our choice. The president, I think, right now has picked the wrong one. The Wall Street Journal reports the president is telling his aides he has no intention of resuming the fight against Iran unless American soldiers die. The verdict here is going to be brief and brutal. We did have Iran beaten, and we talked ourselves out of the win. We let a regime that shoots its own citizens lecture us on what a ceasefire means, while we nodded along shooting, as the president put it, in a more moderate manner. That's not victory. That's defeat. And it is not a defeat that Iran handed us. It is a defeat we ourselves handed ourselves. It is a choice by the president of the United States. The president did not have to begin this fight with Iran. He didn't have to. There are many of you listening who did not want him to begin the fight. I did. The Iranians tried to kill me when I was a kid. I am perfectly happy to finish them off. And we started with some bold strikes and bold blows against Iran. But we chose to give them a two-week ceasefire. And the president has dragged out that ceasefire over and over and over and over again. we've now been in a state of a firing ceasefire longer than we were at war with Iran. This is a failure on the president's part. It is. Now, I know many of his supporters will get mad at me for saying so. I want you to know I supported his effort. I thought it was the right thing to do. I still think it was the right thing to do. There were many good arguments to not do it. There were many valid arguments, and I never disputed the arguments against it because I understood that there were real legitimate arguments for not engaging Iran, even as I disagreed. Iran has been at war with us for 47 years. They tried to kill me. They tried to kill my dad. They've tried to kill friends of mine. They have killed Americans. They've killed American servicemen. They have killed American citizens. They have killed others in the world. And the Iranian regime is premised fundamentally on the idea that it must wipe out Israel to bring about the apocalypse. And you cannot rationally negotiate with a country whose founding idea is to bring about the end of the world so that the Mahdi and Jesus return and Islam reigns supreme. That is the founding principle of Iran. The president was absolutely right. They should not get nuclear weapons. And to stop them, we need their nuclear materials, which the president said, we want their dust. They're not giving it to us. The president is looking like a fool. He keeps saying, we're going to get the nuclear dust. You're not getting the nuclear dust, Mr. President. You can't get the nuclear dust because you've allowed people to stay in power in Iran who will not give it to you because they need it to bring about their founding mission, which is the apocalypse. And you don't seem to understand that you are negotiating not with rational Western secularists like you're used to, but with fundamentally Islamic theocratic personalities who believe that it is God's mandate for them to start a nuclear war to wipe out Israel. In the words of the former Ayatollah, Israel is a one-bomb nation. That's all they needed. And now we've given it up. And that's going to incentivize Iran further and make them more desperate. It's going to make them more desperate to get a nuclear weapon because they understand once they have one, we're going to tuck tail between legs and run home. And today the Iranian Revolutionary Guard Corps is saying they will not stop until every American asset is out of the Middle East. We provoked them. We punched them, we hurt them, and then we allowed them to start healing so they can fight again. If we go back in now, there will probably be more Americans who die because of it. It was a strategic blunder on the president's part to give them the ceasefire when he had them on the run. And now to allow them to rebuild, regroup, rearm, resupply, that's just incompetence by the president on this. And I'm not going to shy from what it is. I would like to think there's some plan. There's some, maybe we're plotting in the background. I know all the people say, trust the president, trust the president. If I can shame the president into going back in, I'm happy to do that and make you mad at me. We should go back in and finish this job. You cannot let go of a tiger when you're holding it by its tail if you have not declawed it, defanged it, or killed it. And we have done none of those things. We've allowed its claws to grow longer and its fangs to get sharper. And if we let go, American citizens, not just soldiers, will die. And a lot of other people will die as well because the president of the United States started a fight. He did not have to start and then ended a fight before it should have ended, and he took a successful military campaign and turned it into an American military defeat because he's allowed the enemy to come out on the other side controlling the choke point for 20% of the world energy, something they did not do before the war started, and he needs to fix this.
0: Honest.
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8: 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Now to the phones, Jerry, you're going to be up first today. Welcome. How are you?
9: I'm doing well. Thank you, Eric. Hey, Eric, we all know revolutions. They're easy to begin, but they're very, very hard to finish. And they're really hard to finish when you don't have somebody to rally around, the people. So my question to you is this. Do you think Israel and the U.S. made a big mistake thinking that, hey, if we get in there, the people are going to rise up. They're going to see this is their opportunity, and they're really going to now, this is their one shot to take over. And the people didn't, because there was nobody there to rally around and nobody was going to step up, because the Revolutionary Guard, of course, still had all the weapons. Do you think they miscalculated on that? Well, we know they did, but do you think that
8: No, Jerry, let me bring you up to speed on this. Is now reported in not just the Financial Times, but the Wall Street Journal, and has been confirmed on background by a couple of people from the Pentagon. Israel had a plan in place to support the protesters on the ground in Iran, and the president of Turkey convinced the president of the United States to kill the plan. Israel had a plan in place with people on the ground to help arm the Iranian dissidents on the ground, and had been coordinating with not just the Shah's team, but the exiled political party in Iran. And they were going to run the arms through the Kurds in northern Iraq to the Iranian people. And at the last minute, the president told them not to do it. And Israel said, okay. They then told the Iranian people to not take to the streets while we were bombing them, to wait until a certain moment. And then when that moment came, the president again told Israel they couldn't pull the trigger on arming the populace of Iran. So the revolution never came because we had committed to arming it and then walked away from arming it because the president of Turkey convinced the president of the United States not to do it. That's the truth. You may not like it, but it's the truth. That's what happened. Israel was prepared to go ahead and foment the protests on the ground. Remember, they were bombing the Basij positions. Those are the motorcycle militia. They were arming people. They were taking out those targets. They were softening those targets. They had those people on the run. And then President Trump told them that he would agree with the Turkish president and not do it. That's the truth, whether you want to hear it or not, unfortunately. Now, we'll turn our fire away from the president. People get defensive when I criticize him. We got to talk about something great the president has done when we come back, taking on the Southern Poverty Law Center. The new allegations are horrific. Wait until you hear what they did. First, I got to tell you about Ask Chapter. 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
17: From ABC News, I'm Brian Clark. President Trump said this morning on social media that the four Republicans who voted for a resolution that would limit his war powers in Iran were unpatriotic. Later today, he was asked in the Oval Office if the U.S. would resume military operations if American troops were killed.
18: It would be a good reason. I'd be honest with you. If they killed U.S. troops, I think I would do that very quickly.
17: So far, there's still no deal to end the war and reopen the Strait of Hormuz. The president was speaking after he announced a $700 million initiative to boost the coal industry.
18: It was set aside for the Green New Scam, but the Green New Scam is history.
17: The plan includes construction of two new coal plants in West Virginia and Alaska. They would be the nation's first since 2013. Secretary of Agriculture Brooke Rollins says the government's responding to the New World screw worm detected on a cow on a ranch in South Texas.
19: The food supply is not compromised at all. This is not a disease. It is not a virus. It is simply an insect that lands in a wound and lays eggs that like to eat the flesh around the wound.
20: Food industry experts are concerned this could push prices higher. The Treasury Department has imposed sanctions on a new group of Cuban officials, including the country's president, as the administration continues to pressure the communist regime. Former National Security Advisor John Bolton set to plead guilty to illegally retaining national security information. ABC's Chief Justice Correspondent Pierre Thomas has more.
21: The source that I spoke to said that this involves Bolton allegedly storing classified information, or excuse me, national security information in diaries, not that he took actual documents from government offices and retained them.
20: Colorado Appeals Court reversed homicide convictions against two paramedics who injected Elijah McClain with ketamine in 2019. 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
23: If you're traveling north on O'Neill Lane, the on-ramp to I-12 West is blocked due to an accident. Traffic is back to Bristow Avenue. Also, we have a stalled truck in the right lane, I-10 West on the Mississippi River Bridge heading to Port Allen. There's also an accident being cleared on I-10 West just past Lobdell. It's on the right shoulder. A tow truck is on the scene.
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3: Governor Landry's putting together a task force to find teachers a pay raise. I asked Superintendent Dr. Cade Brumley, where exactly would they find that money?
25: The MFP was never designed to be simple. It was designed to account for a number of different things. So, for example, the state of Louisiana will provide more funding to school systems that aren't able to provide as much for themselves. They have a lower tax base, for instance. The MFP provides for if a local community decides to tax itself more, the MFP rewards that with additional state dollars. The MFP has certain weights in it for gifted and talented kids so that they produce more money because it costs more money to serve them, or special ed kids, or career and technical education. So it's a very complicated model. It just is. Mm-hmm. And so they are embarking on a task force, which is heavily legislatively implemented, to look at that probably over the conclusion of this calendar year and make recommendations. I am not named in that as a member of that group, and I had this conversation with the Senate president, because ultimately at the end of the day, that group will be advisory, and they will make a recommendation on what they believe should happen with education funding in the state of Louisiana. But then I will be responsible for taking that and going to BSEE, which is our state board, and then BSEE has to approve an MFP that goes to the legislature.
3: That was just a taste of the conversation with Dr. Cade Brumley, and it's brought to you by the folks at Mathurin's, who have Simply Save deals going on all through the month of June, specifically the Mathurin's at Kenilworth. 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

0: presidency, the House and the Senate, and it just on and on and on. 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

and gentlemen, boys and girls, it is Eric Erickson here across the United States. The phone number is 877-973-7425. Should you wish to be on the program, I would be very, very happy to have you if you text Eric, E-R-I-C-K, to 33777. You get the live stream, the show notes, the podcast, the social media links. I'll be making pizzas this weekend, and I'll be putting it up on social media, assuming it doesn't rain. And if it does, something else. Some of you want me to film my cinnamon rolls. I may have to do that at some point. I got to figure out how to do the cooking videos. My buddy Ben does cooking videos, and he's got a great setup. And I don't know. I want all the perfect cameras and lights and studio and all that stuff. And I need to just give that up and just start actually filming, because so many people want the cinnamon rolls filmed. So I will have to do it, I suppose, at some point. We'll see. But you can follow it all if you text Eric to 33777. We got to talk about the Southern Poverty Law Center, and the superseding indictment of the SPLC, because wow, are there details. It's very, very interesting. So, on April 21st, the Justice Department filed a lawsuit against the Southern Poverty Law Center. Back in April, when the Justice Department sued the SPLC, the claims, and it was clearly a coordinated effort by members of the media that have long relied on the SPLC to define hate groups in America. And inevitably, the SPLC, any hate group is Christians. All Christians are hate groups, according to the SPLC, unless they're the James Tallarico style of heretic Christian that funds trans surgeries and abortions. And they decided, the SPLC did, to get everybody in the media on the talking point that we were just paying informants. That was their thing. So we were paying informants. That's it. Well, the Southern Poverty Law Center, actually, we now know from a superseding indictment with more information from the Department of Justice, paid a reluctant white nationalist and a KKK member thousands of dollars in donor money to remain in those groups, even making them whole for money spent on cross burnings. That's right. They reimbursed people the supplies for burning crosses. The federal government, I'm reading from the New York Post, initially charged the once venerable civil rights organization in April with 11 counts of wire fraud, false statements to a bank, and money laundering. Tuesday's superseding indictment filed in Montgomery, Alabama federal court lays out some of the stories of informants who were paid in money the SPLC raised from donors on the pretext of exposing hate and injustice and fighting discrimination. Two Klan members identified only as F-31 and F-32. Those are not fighter jets. Those are informants. Two Klan members came to the SPLC in 2010 in fear for their safety and wanted to leave the hate group, the indictment alleges. Instead of helping them find a way out of the group, prosecutors say, the pair was paid $1,200 per month plus expenses via a shell corporation called Rare Books Warehouse on the condition they remain in the KKK. Some of that money was used to recruit new members and make the Klan's notorious white robes. Among the expenses the two were reimbursed for, according to court documents, were the costs incurred for cross-burning events, including the wood and the fuel

0: used. Expenses for extremist group rallies, establishing new chapters of the group, publishing racist paraphernalia, and other extremist literature was also covered. The SPLC's efforts to infiltrate the hate group stretch back to the 1980s, but the feds say the nonprofit used fictitious companies to conceal from its donors $4.1 million in payments made to its field sources between 2014 and 2023. Those eight informants also included a KKK imperial wizard and a leader of a chat group that organized the 2017 Unite the Right White Supremacist Rally in Charlottesville, Virginia. The initial filing noted the Unite the Right field source took $270,000 from the SPLC from 2015 to 2023. Another source, who was allegedly in a romantic relationship with an SPLC employee, received $1.2 million for activities that included stealing 25 boxes of documents from the Neo-Nazi National Alliance, which the lover used as material for a story on the organization's Hate Watch website. Over the same period that the informant was paid with laundered money, the SPLC's revenue spiked 233%. The nonprofit's net assets ballooned to more than $786 million from 2023, from $223 million in 2010 to $786 million in 2023. Todd Blanche, the acting attorney general, who's now been nominated by the president to be the attorney general, told reporters at a news conference in April that the SPLC was manufacturing the extremism it purports to oppose by paying sources. Now, the SPLC at the time said it was just helpful information they were getting supplied with. The new information is actually more damaging to the SPLC, because what the Justice Department essentially did in April was allow the SPLC to trot out the claim that they were just paying informants. And then the SPLC got all the media on board to say, we're just paying informants, that's all. And now the new superseding indictment comes out and says, no, they weren't just paying informants, they were actually funding the organizations. They were funding the supplies for the organizations. They were funding the rallies for the organization. They weren't just paying for people inside the KKK and neo-Nazi groups to rat out those groups. They were actually paying for the rallies of those groups. They were paying for the cross-burning supplies for those groups. They were paying to recruit new members to those groups. And in fact, we now know from the indictment that some of these people wanted out of the hate groups, and the SPLC said, no, no, stay in the groups. We're going to help you grow the group. That's just wild. But of course, this is kind of the story of where the left is these days. There is racism and hate in the United States. And frankly, I think if you're a white person who's dismissive of the idea that there's racism in the United States, you might need some black friends. Because there's racism in America. I tell this story all the time. I got a buddy of mine who has a Hispanic last name, and he looks Irish, redheaded, red-haired beard, and he drove an old beat-up Toyota truck, but he had a Lady of Guadalupe sticker on the back of the beat-up Toyota truck in Texas, and he always would get pulled over in rural Texas with his truck. Even if he wasn't breaking the law, he'd get pulled over. And the shock from the police officer when they go to the driver's seat and there's my buddy, blindingly red hair and beard, looking like he's an Irishman. And clearly the police believe there's been some sort of mistake. Don't think it doesn't happen. It does in parts of the country. There, racism, it's a sin, isn't it? And are we all sinners? Yes. Therefore, there are the sins of racism in this country. We're not going to get rid of it. But we're certainly not where we were 15 years ago, 50 years ago, 100 years ago, 200 years ago. We've certainly improved. And because we do continue to improve as a nation, where fewer and fewer Americans do judge each other by the color of their skin, even as it still happens, groups like the SPLC have limited purpose. It's like the environmental groups funded by the Chinese, how rapidly they switch to other things to keep themselves alive and relevant. The nuclear activists of the day Now they're opposed to the nuclear plants of today, and they're opposed to AI. They're opposed to the data centers. They've always got to find some reason to justify their existence. These groups can never die off. There's a very famous fund on the conservative side, and its owner was its founder, the billionaire who founded the fund, was very committed to conquest laws, Robert Conquest, one of which is any organization not explicitly designed to be conservative will eventually become progressive. Any organization not explicitly designed to be conservative will eventually become progressive. And he understood that over time, there was no way to structure his fund to be explicitly conservative. He wanted it to be conservative, but given the laws regarding nonprofits and charities, he couldn't explicitly make it as such. So he appointed a board of conservatives to his nonprofit and said, you got to spend all the money before all of you die to keep it conservative and to funding conservative groups. And then the fund could die out. On the left, they set up these funds. And these funds perpetuate. Look at the Tides Foundation. Look at the Ford Foundation. Look at the Hewlett-Packard Foundation or the Hewlett Foundation and the like. All of these groups have now become nonprofit foundations of progressives to fund progressive causes over time. And the SPLC was specifically designed to stamp out hatred, hate, and racism in the country. And as it has succeeded over time, it has less of a mission. And so its money started to decline. And so what did it do? It started propping up the groups that it covered. And then would cover those groups and claim, look, hate is festering. Hate is on the rise. All of those stories you've heard in the media about the vast array of right-wing hate in the country. And it turns out even the FBI under Joe Biden's like, no, actually, we're seeing more left-wing hate these days. But the media relied on the Southern Poverty Law Center. When I was on CNN back in the day, they would always have on the SPLC to talk about the trend of right-wing hate. It was always to have Morris Dees on back in the day, and didn't he get chased off for scandal or some such? And they never liked it when I pointed out that the Southern Poverty Law Center is not an objective nonprofit. They're a partisan group of the left. No, no, no, they're not. They're the stamp out hate. No. Coincidentally, all the hate they find is on the right. They help seed the mythology of right-wing hate, so all the people in the media who are already sympathetic to and on the left completely ignored the fact that there's this festering hate on the left. So much festering hate on the left, they want to put a Al-Qaeda sympathizer in Congress from New Jersey and have a guy with a Nazi tattoo running in Maine. But all the hate is on the left, Mr. Erickson. No, it's not. No, it's not. Again, the Democrats use groups like the SPLC to perpetuate the mythology of their own virtue. Credit to Todd Blanche and the Trump administration for raising the issue, putting the spotlight on the SPLC and demanding better. Credit to them for this. Credit to them for refusing to just turn the other way. The SPLC inspired Floyd Lee Corkins to go to the Family Research Council and attempt to assassinate all of its employees. The Southern Poverty Law Center's website listed the Christian-based Family Research Council as a hate group. It inspired Floyd Lee Corkins. The SPLC was also a preferred Facebook site for James Hodgkinson, who attempted the mass assassination of Republican members of Congress. The SPLC itself has spread hate on the left and defamed the right, and now it's getting its comeuppance. As it should. And again, credit to Todd Blanche for pursuing this case. And it is a very good case. Despite the spin you may be hearing from progressives in the media, it's a very good case. They were not paying informants of hate groups to rat out the hate groups. They were paying the informants to stay in the hate groups and funded the supplies and rallies of the hate groups so they could then write about hate being on the rise, send us money.
1: Those who love him, listen to find out what he's going to say next. Those who disagree with him, also listen to see what he's going to say next. It's the Eric Erickson Show.
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1: 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Susie Schauen's going to talk about the workforce issues that made their way through the Capitol. Then 8:15, State Representative Joe Ogeron joins us to talk about his session and what he got done. 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
0: I got a confession. I don't think in California that they're actually trying to steal the vote. I think they just have a completely incompetent process when it comes to counting the vote. But I'm okay if you think California is stealing the vote, and I have no intention of correcting you on that because I think it's helpful for people to believe that California is stealing the vote because California has designed a system that casts doubt on democracy. The state of Florida in the year 2000 encountered the hanging Chad debacle in a Democratic-run county at a time where every county

0: designed its own ballot. Given that debacle in the year 2000 in the presidential election, Florida redesigned its election law so that the state picks a uniform ballot that every county deploys. It runs up the vote total of the absentee ballots in advance and processes them all so that on election night they can get the absentee and early vote out quick. And then they count the ballots county by county, and they get a vote of millions of people done in a matter of hours. In California, it takes weeks, and it is by the design of the process in California because those people are incompetent, and it is a payroll system, and that's what you have to understand. The reason California takes so long to count the vote is because California treats every single thing as a jobs program that it does, and it is a failed state as a result. Government is not supposed to function for the citizens. Government is supposed to employ the most number of people in a failed welfare state. And now California is 4 weeks away from running out of jet fuel and diesel. And do you know why? Because the environmentalists in California, they block pipelines. Those fuels now have to come by boat. There are not enough tankers arriving in California to meet the demand. The Strait of Hormuz is reducing the oil supply. Certain areas of the world are without refineries. They're losing access to fuel. The major oil refineries in California are shutting down due to burdensome, onerous regulations. And that state is going to run out of jet fuel. That state is going to run out of diesel. And it is a policy decision of the state of California. Just as it is a policy decision of the state of California to use a high-speed rail program as a jobs program, not as a high-speed rail program. It is California's decision to use education as a jobs program, not as a means to teach the future. It is California's decision to treat electing people and counting votes as a jobs program. California is a giant welfare state, and it's not functioning well. And they get defensive, and they deny it, and they lie about it, and they undermine democracy in the process with the way they count the vote. And if you want to believe that they're trying to steal the vote, have at it. Have at it. Because California at this point gets what it deserves. I'm sorry for those of you who live out there that you're stuck in a system like that. Your government does not work for you unless you work for the government. 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
1: I'm Andrew Greenstein in the Talk 107.3 Baton Rouge newsroom. For the second time in less than a week, an inmate at the state penitentiary in Angola has died. The Department of Corrections says 33-year-old Patrick Jones died Tuesday. His cause of death is unclear at this time. Jones was nearly 10 years into a 165-year sentence for armed robbery. Jones's death comes on the heels of last Thursday's death of 57-year-old Ronald Williams. The elimination of state inspection stickers doesn't officially happened until January 1st, but for all intents and purposes, your days of schlepping to get your vehicle inspected are over. Governor Landry has told state police not to issue citations for expired inspection stickers, and Larry Bagley, who authored House Bill 1085, says even if your inspection is past due, just let it go.
2: they'd have to buy a year or 2 year sticker for a month, because in a month it'll all be gone. And the governor has said publicly that there'll be a moratorium on all that.
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4: And there is a stalled semi still in the right lane on I-10 westbound on the Mississippi River Bridge heading toward Port Allen. We also had an earlier accident on I-10 west just past Lobdell. That was cleared. From Ascension Parish to the bridge, add an extra 53 minutes of drive time. Watch for an accident O'Neill near Medical Center Drive, and also an accident Corsi at Airline.
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12: Tonight, clouds break apart a bit. We'll notice slightly lower humidity, especially for the capital city and locations north and east. The low temperature may just go below 70 degrees into the upper 60s with an east wind of 5 to 10 miles per hour. Clouds increase through our Friday with isolated showers and thunderstorms. The better chances will be found south and east of Baton Rouge. That's after a high temperature of 86. Saturday and Sunday looking more stormy, especially during the afternoons. Some of the storms could produce heavy rain, nuisance street and poor drainage flooding. Highs will be limited to the middle 80s. Josh Eaches with a Storm Station forecast, WBRZ Channel 2.

0: truth over tribe, conviction over party. Eric Erickson, conservative but not captive.
1: Oof. Oof. Well, the, yikes. When did that happen? Yeah. Ooh. So the latest opposition on the Republican Senate candidate Mike Collins has just dropped. Nope, this isn't Plantner opposition dropping yet. That story's coming. This is Mike Collins' opposition. In April of 2020, Mike Collins took out a PPP loan. A PPP loan. Remember those? To keep your company afloat and pay your employees if you needed the money to pay your employees. He took out a loan in the amount of $920,000.

0: which I don't think you should ever attack someone for taking a PPP loan because the government forced you to shut down your business. It's just he then spent $531,000 of his own money on his congressional campaign, loaned himself the money. So he didn't necessarily need the PPP money, but he used the PPP money to pay the workers and then paid himself $531,000 to run for Congress. Okay. Y'all, again, I'm telling you, Dooley may not be a strong candidate, but at least he's a blank slate, so Republicans in Georgia can focus on John Ossoff's record instead of focusing on all of Mike Collins's records. That will be a race you just cannot win. We got to move on to other stuff, however. We got to talk a little bit more about Scott Pelley and CBS News. Now, full disclosure here. About CBS News. I like Barry Weiss. She is a liberal. She's not a conservative. She's being cast as a conservative by people in the press who do not like what she's doing to CBS News. But Barry Weiss is not a conservative. She is liberal. She's not just a liberal. Barry Weiss is a lesbian from New York who has always been liberal, but she actually believes that people on the right should have their say, that she should not make up what people on the right believe and she should not nutpick what people on the right believe. She should, in fairness to people on the right, cover what they believe accurately to fairly cast the story. And that is one of her overarching beliefs in her operations at CBS News. And the media is livid about Barry Weiss daring to treat people on the right fairly. They don't like it. And it's not a coincidence, I don't believe, that you have all of the Obama and Biden staffers rushing out to defend Scott Pelley. I don't think it's a coincidence. And so who has MS Now decided to platform to talk about Barry Weiss? Well, our old friend.
1: History's not going to look fondly on the person of persons who destroyed the most storied news journalism magazine show for in anywhere, not just in America. It's not going to look fondly on that. And I'm glad you said that it's murdering. Yes, Barry Weiss is murdering CBS News. She's murdering, helping to murder and end journalism in the First Amendment. And she should be very aware of that, especially someone who has an organization or owned a news organization called the Free Press. Yeah. She needs to let the press be free. But I just don't want to end this moment, Jim. I think that you're right. This is not about whether she's competent or not. We know that she's not competent. We know that the person that they hired to run 60 Minutes is not competent as a tech journalist. Why would you do that? This moment, I think, is very much about the guts that Scott Pelley has and what he's doing in the moment. Mm-hmm. And you know, Jim knows very well, I know what it's like to stand up to an organization like that, to call them on their lies publicly. That takes balls.
0: Don Lemon. He's presuming he has testicular fortitude there. That's kind of funny, actually. And Jim Acosta was there as well. Jim Acosta, two people fired by CNN, go to MS Now to attack Barry Weiss, who ran a multi-million-dollar organization. But they keep pejoratively referring to her as an opinion journalist. She actually ran a multi-million-dollar news organization and sold it for a great deal of money. What this is about is that the left believes in organizational capture. This goes back to Conquest Rules, remember, that any organization not set up as explicitly right-wing will ultimately become left-wing. And that is the goal. They have captured foundations, major nonprofit foundations, now reliably lean left, the Tides Foundation, the Hewlett Foundation, the Ford Foundation, you name it, they all lean to the left by design. They have captured academia where it's not just conservatives who are not welcome in academics anymore. It's moderates are no longer welcome in a lot of academic settings. And in the Ivy League, it's unheard of these days to find a conservative or a moderate. You got to be a progressive. They've captured those organizations. They've driven people out. And they've captured the newsrooms across America. CNN is a reliably liberal news network. MS Now is a reliably liberal news network. The New York Times is a reliably liberal paper. And the great offense at these organizations now is to bring in conservatives. And what's happening with CBS is even worse, because Barry Weiss is not bringing in conservatives. She is freeing CBS from the capture by the left. She is on the left and is a liberator from the left, and therefore she is the greatest threat to the left. It's the same thing with this country. And you need to understand this, and this isn't a stretch. Some of you will think it's a stretch, but it's not. What's happening with the fight at CBS News is a microcosm for what's happening in the country. Very few American corporations woke up gay this year on June 1st. Typically in the United States, midnight, June 1st rolls around, and every corporation declares they're gay and hoists the rainbow flag for 30 days. And few of them did this time. And the left is furious about it. The left is furious. They call it culture war when people on the right stand up to them. It's always culture war when the right stands up. We're not fighting. We're just standing up and saying no. And, oh, you're just a culture war. Because they want the culture to bend to the left. And they get mad when you say no. And they're furious that Donald Trump won the popular vote. The nation itself must be bad because Donald Trump won the popular vote. The nation itself must be forced to repent. You have people like George Conway and others saying they need a Truth and Reconciliation Commission, using the phrase reconstruction, that we need quote unquote reconstruction after Donald Trump goes away. What do they mean? They mean to punish anyone who voted for Donald Trump, anyone who defended Donald Trump, anyone. I mean, just listen. Those of you who define yourselves as MAGA, many of you do not like when I criticize the president, and some of you do not like me. And yet these people on the left think I need to be re-educated because I defend Donald Trump too much. Think about that. You hate me for criticizing Trump. They hate me for defending Donald Trump. You think I never defend Donald Trump. They think I never criticize him. I guess I'm in the sweet spot, but the spot where I am is one where they, if they win, believe that they should take me off radio and force me through re-education. Because the left, remember what Barack Obama said? The arc of history bends, whatever, I can't do a great impression. The arc of history bends towards them. Barack Obama is the man who argued that history moved left and that people on the left were on the right side of history. What was his famous line? Oh, you know it. You know his famous line.
2: Change will not come if we wait for some other person or if we wait for some other time. We are the ones we've been waiting for.
0: We are the ones we've been waiting for. We are the change. History bends towards the left, according to Barack Obama. And they believed the nonsense. They believed it. They believed that history was on their side. Which, by the way, there's a deep, deep, deep, deep malevolent level of arrogance when you believe that history is somehow on your side. That's a deep level of arrogance. And they believed it. And they bullied and shouted and stamped their feet at anyone who begged to differ with them. And they tried to silence those who differed with them. That's why cancel culture was such a thing on the left. They wanted to drive out anyone who was perceived to be conservative. They were canceling kids from getting Heisman trophies because of tweets they made when they were 12 because it looked like they might grow up to be a conservative, and then denied it. And now here comes CBS News, which says, you know what, we really should consider the views of people who disagree with us and we should treat them fairly. No, you're not supposed to. You're not supposed to treat them fairly, according to the left. You're not supposed to allow people on the right to have their views accurately reflected. You're supposed to nitpick. You're supposed to find the nuttiest, fringiest view of the right and say, that guy represents everybody on the right. And one of the things that's always been galling to me is that the left believes they should police who the voices are on the right who are credible. That you should only have people on your network if the left likes them. You know, when I got hired by CNN in 2009, Media Matters came after me and tried to get me fired before my first day on the job because I was a crazy voice of the right. Never mind that lots of people on the right listened to me. Never mind that I was considered an influential voice on the right. No, no, the left didn't like me, so I shouldn't have been on CNN, and it almost worked. And to be honest with you, I would probably still be on CNN, except when my contract was up for renewal, they refused to put in a provision that they wouldn't punish me for the things I said on radio. And Roger Ailes was like, come work for Fox. We'll protect you. And they did. What's happening at CBS News is the same thing happening in this country. The right has stood up to the left. History has not bent in their direction as advertised. And the left is having a real hard time dealing with the fact that Barack Obama lied to them. They fundamentally believed history was on their side. No, history is not on anybody's side here when it comes to the politics of this country. And they can't handle the rejection. And the thing they hate more than anything else is that an ideologically captured institution like CBS News might free itself from the shackles of progressive ideological groupthink. And they can't abide that happening, because if it happens at CBS News, it'll be even more reflective at NBC and ABC when ratings at CBS go up. And by the way, 60 Minutes ratings have gone up since Barry Weiss got there. 60 Minutes ratings have gone up, and they don't want you to know that, but it's true. And in this business, ratings are king, and if you decide to abandon progressive groupthink and you stand out from the pack and your ratings go up, the other networks are going to follow suit more likely than not, and they can't have that, which is why they're throwing their temper tantrum now. But ultimately, it's because they feel the country itself is slipping away from them in ways that they thought it never would. And as I say all the time, politics, there's no such thing as permanence in politics in this country. If you listen to me, you would not be surprised the country swings. And guess what? Conservatives are going to swing away from us as well, which is one reason I think conservatives and Republicans in Washington would be smart to gut the power of the federal government through the legislative branch right now before the Democrats get back into power. But the Republicans in Washington don't even want to try. Before I get out of here, let me tell you about Perfectly Snug, my mattress topper, because you can sleep perfectly snug at night with a Perfectly Snug mattress topper, because it is like an air conditioner for your bed. 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My back's been killing me. 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
4: Welcome back. It is Eric Erickson here. I can tell there's a sneeze coming. It just hasn't come yet. I was hoping it would come during the break, but it hasn't yet. So if I suddenly in mid-sentence disappear, it came. I just need you to be prepared. You know, when I was a kid and to this day, if my sisters and I take my mom to the grocery store and we lose sight of her, we just wait because she will sneeze and we will hear, because my mother sneezes loud and I sneeze louder than my mom. I scare the mess out of my dog at home and my family. They're all horrified when I start sneezing because they know it's going to be loud and scare them. So I will save your eardrums and I'll hit the cough button when it happens. That's not actually what I wanted to talk about. I'm just warning you. Democrats, they claim to be the party for women. They are the party of neurotic white women for sure. And in New York State, they are changing the laws of New York State and are, in the year of our Lord 2026, planning on getting rid of the phrase mother for gestating parent. You would think I'm making that up. We went through the woke nonsense, and then the Democrats said, oh, it was all nonsense. We didn't really mean it. No one believes these things. In New York, a state legislator has submitted legislation that has the backing of a majority of the state legislature to change the phrase mother to gestating parent. James Tallarico in Texas refers to women as quote-unquote neighbors with uteruses. It is really wild to me the party that claims to be the party of women can't use the word woman or mother. And by the way, it is a bunch of white women who put up with this. It's not a surprise to me. It's a bunch of neurotic progressive white women who are defending Graham Plattner, for within 3 years of his marriage already being on the Kick app, cheating on his wife and sending sexually explicit messages to other women. It is neurotic white women who are the bane of our existence, the awfuls, the affluent white female urban liberals. Those are the ones who support changing mother to gestating parent. Those are the women who support changing the word woman to neighbor with uterus. Those are the ones who continually advance the men who are the most degrading to women. No sane woman in America wants to be referred to as a neighbor with a uterus. And yet the white women of the Democratic Party fundraise for and elevate the James Tallaricos of the world who say that. And the Graham Plantners of the world who do what he does to women. More on that will be coming, I suspect. And it is the Democrats in New York who now, in the laws of New York, want to change mother to gestating parent. Are you women, do you not feel degraded? Do you not feel degraded? Now, most of the progressive women who do this, they would prefer it to be the aborting parent because many of them are childless by design. But for those of you who are mothers, those of you who birthed a child, do you really want to be referred to as the gestating parent? Do you really want to be referred to as the neighbor with a uterus? Because that's where the men in the Democratic Party are, and that is the party that so many women continue to support. I think a lot of progressive women want to be degraded in some way, and they vote for the party willing to do it to them. Now, the rest of you don't want to be degraded, and you don't want to be harassed. You don't want to be scammed. You don't want to be spammed. You don't want to have the telemarketers calling you all the time, which is why you need to go to Incogni, I-N-C-O-G-N-I, Incogni, incogni.com/Eric. 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
4: I love my kids.

0: Summarized in one line, and it refers to the fact that there are tens of thousands of Israeli troops occupying southern Lebanon, north of Israel's border. Hezbollah saying as long as the occupation exists, the resistance will continue.
1: ABC's Tom Sophie Burridge. President Trump says his administration is using hundreds of millions of dollars to upgrade coal-burning power plants. Trump says he's repurposing funding Congress set aside for renewable energy projects.
2: It was set aside for the Green New Scam. But the Green New Scam is history.
1: President Trump nominating Acting Attorney General Todd Blanche to have the job permanently.
3: We've already seen some pushback from career prosecutors who've since left the Department of Justice. In a statement today, they opposed the nomination. They said Blanche has basically never stopped being Donald Trump's personal lawyer and that confirming him would be a, quote, rejection of the rule of law.
1: ABC's Peter Haralambos. Sources telling ABC News that President Trump's former National Security Advisor John Bolton is expected to plead guilty to mishandling classified documents in a deal that would allow him to avoid prison time. Pope Leo receiving a hand-delivered check from the Illinois State Treasurer, the check for $8.65 from an old PayPal account. Pope Leo had tried to update his account with details of his U.S. bank after his election, but was hung up on when he told them who he was. You're listening to ABC News.

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2: U.S. Agriculture Secretary today confirmed parasitic New World screwworm has been detected in Texas cattle. The pest drills into cattle wounds and lays eggs that hatch and eat their host's flesh. Secretary Brooke Rollins said that the food supply is not compromised and officials are taking full precautions.
3: We've established a 20-kilometer control area, a zone around the detection and implementing quarantines, movement controls, and surveillance in this area.
2: Police in Northern California asking for information after a shooting in the parking lot of a high school graduation ceremony. It happened in Fairfield between San Francisco and Sacramento.
4: An 18-year-old victim of the shooting is dead, and 3 more victims who are 11, 20, and 25 years old are injured after the shooting in the parking lot of Fairfield High School on Wednesday evening. A graduation ceremony had concluded for Sam Yeto Continuation High School. About 1,000 people attended the event. Fairfield police say there are hundreds of potential witnesses. At this time, police say there is no ongoing threat to the public and they are following up on leads. Alex Stone, ABC News.
2: Researchers at the artificial intelligence company Anthropic are advising AI development be able to slow down or pause AI when it needs to. In a post on the company's blog, Anthropic says a pause would allow society and other research to catch up and keep up with AI technology. Dave Packer, ABC News.
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1: And good evening and welcome to the Let's Go Fishing Radio Show. I'm Kevin Ford, and we are trying to get rocking and rolling here today as we are having some difficulties with our Facebook and trying to just see if we can make this work. It's been it's kind of crazy out there right now, so we are going to talk about the weekend in the outdoors and get you ready for what's going on. It is going to be a very, very wet weekend in the outdoors for sure this weekend, and that's going to be and that is going to be something that we're going to have to watch. Whoops, at least we have this part working. All right, let's see. We're going to try to go to a feed here. I'm trying to share this, and I'm not doing very good as we're doing this. So let's do something real quick. 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So we're going to get things rolling here soon here on the Let's Go Fishing Radio Show on Talk 107.3 in Baton Rouge.
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1: All right, welcome back to the show as we're getting things rolling here. And thanks to Kate Wazin for coming in. We had some issues one of our producers was not able to get here today. So we are just in a scramble mode right now and trying to get me a pair of headsets. And once we do that, I think we're going to be rocking and rolling. As far as the weekend goes, as most people know, it is pretty nasty out there right now. And that's going to continue to be that way through tomorrow and Saturday and Sunday. We're going to have some pretty strong south-southeast winds. The worst of it will be the worst of it's actually today, believe it or not. But it's still going to be bad for the next several days. So we're going to be kind of a tough weekend to be out there fishing. If you are going to go fishing, it looks like our biggest chance of rain is going to be Friday, Saturday, and Sunday. Saturday is going to be the biggest day of rain that we are going to have. So let's see if I can do this real quick. Rad, are you with us?
10: I am, Kevin, and imagine that you're having technical difficulties.
1: I know, and I can, and I'm listening to you through the speaker here. So it's kind of an interesting concept to get things started. But, hey, look, we've got a lot to talk about, but, when I talked to you a little earlier, you said that there's some, news that we have, on a redfish in the Star Tournament.
10: Yeah, man. We actually had two caught over the weekend. I think you will actually see hint, hint, that at least one will be verified probably tomorrow. Very interesting, cool story. Guy catches it from the bank somewhere between Leeville and Fouchon, and it looks like he's going to take home the Chevy Silverado. I don't know for sure, but I think that all got squared away today. But I'll let the news actually break tomorrow. But and then we had another one caught in Pecan Island. I'm still trying to get all the details of that. But so we've already had two caught. And considering the weather and everything going on, I would say we're off to a pretty good start. I doubt I'm going to see a whole lot of action this weekend. Definitely not in the offshore world of Star. So, so two down and, a whole lot more to go.
1: Now, the Pecan Island one, was that, I just got my headsets now, so was that a registered angler, we think, or?
10: We are still going through the process.
1: Okay, so we don't know yet.
10: It was actually a blue tag, so it would be beer for the year from Michelob Ultra. So you got still lots and lots of red tags swimming out there. We will be able to verify the blue tag situation here in the next, couple days, hopefully. So.
1: Well, that is, that's certainly good news. Now, look, we always talk about this tournament and, I don't have a boat, so why do I need to get in? Well, you're about to find out officially, hopefully tomorrow.
10: Yeah, no doubt. Look, it was a great story. The guy actually came into our office about 3 weeks ago and he and his wife were there and registered and they were nice, jovial couple, but basically sat and told everybody in the office why they don't know why they continue to do this because they never win. And sure enough, he hooked one and ended up bringing it to Bridgeside and found a buggy in the parking lot with the fish still alive swimming in his ice chest. And they went through the process, released the fish, and like I said, I think he's going to take home the Silverado.
1: Well, that is absolutely, that's a great story. And
10: yeah, it's cool.
1: And the better thing about this whole situation is we still have an entire summer to go.
10: Absolutely. And so you still have 99 of them still out there.
1: Yeah.
10: So there are a lot of opportunities, a lot of prizes. And for the first time, in a very long time, even if we do give this Chevy Silverado away, you have the opportunity to catch a Chevy Colorado next. So lots of good prizes left up for grabs.
1: That is awesome. And, we had some good news. The legislature is finally done for the session now. But, for everybody that may have not known, it ended up being a pretty good session for recreational fishing.
10: It was. We didn't get everything we wanted, but those three bills with the Menhaden industry are definitely a step forward. Getting AIS on all those boats is crucial. you know, having the data that we can actually help with management moving forward is crucial. And then throwing some real penalties on them is big. And so, you know, considering the climate, considering what we were up against, you know, I would consider three wins, and, you know, we get to regroup and go back at it next year.
1: Well, thank God we're not on the West Coast, because they're trying to outlaw fishing in Oregon.
10: Look, you know, for all the problems we have between the fishing and hunting regulations in Oregon, the craziness of, you know, did you see the federal government stopped snapper season on the East Coast the night before it was supposed to happen? And then Florida FWC decides to put out a post that says, with a red snapper and has a line through it, says, come and take it. So, you know, there are wars going on all over the country in fisheries management. You know, there's a big movement right now to help the commercial fishermen out, and I think that is all good and justified. But, you know, at the end of the day, the recreational folks are true drivers of the economy, and they've got to start factoring those things in too. So, you know, a lot more to come on the Menhaden fight, but, you know, at least, what, 3 days after session is closed, you know, let's count our blessings of the three wins and regroup and try to fix it even further next year.
1: Yeah, I think that's a great idea. And look, it's, you know, we're so, I mean, the only thing we have to, you know, the only thing we sit here and argue about is 13 inches. Oh, that's crazy. Instead of, you know, I mean, if we were in other places right now, this would be a lot different. And, you know, I think people have gotten themselves, you know, spoiled. And I know some people aren't happy about 15 fish and all of that, but in a lot of other areas, the fight is even more real than it is here. Now, I know, I saw a couple of weeks ago, you know, we've got artificial reefs coming up all over the place. And, you know, besides STAR, and the legislative session's is closed now, but that doesn't mean that, you guys are stopping. So what should we expect this summer?
10: So it's going to be interesting. You know, we've built five reefs so far. We dropped a new one at 119 in Vermilion last week. And by the way, I had a guy skirt it last weekend. He said it was too rough to fish it, but there was bait stuff all over it. He sent me some sonar pictures. And so, you know, we're waiting on a handful of permits, but I would fully expect anywhere from 4 to 6 going in between now and the end of the year. A couple around Grand Isle. We've got another one in Kokajee at the old sulfur mine. A couple offshore snapper reefs. And so it is going to be busy. Obviously, then we've got the legislative rodeo and a handful of banquets and ICAST. And, you know, it just kind of never stops. It just, the focus shifts. So we're glad to have Session behind us. I'm actually staring down the hall at the North Shore banquet at Representative Kim Carver, a good friend of ours that is walking in the door. And he has the biggest smile I've ever seen on his face, because he knows he's done with Session 2.
1: Yeah.
10: So, you know, we're glad to have it behind us and look on to good fishing and having a fun, productive summer. Because, look, Kevin, I mean, if the weather cooperates, which is you know, iffy at best.
1: Yeah.
10: When it has cooperated, the fishing has been off the charts. I'm getting made jealous by every corner of the state right now.
1: Yeah.
10: Like I said, except for the, you know, the guys that want to go tuna fishing this weekend in 4 foot seas at 3 seconds.
1: Yeah. The only people that would like to see weather like this would be the people on the leaderboard and the STAR. If this was the last weekend of the tournament, they'd be
10: Correct.
1: The happiest people on earth right now. They'd be there.
10: But one of our kind of commonplace guys on the leaderboard is Chris Suchan in the kayak division. And he's here tonight, and he walked in and he's like, yeah, you know, you saw I put one on the board, but I'm sure it won't hold up. I said, man, I'm sure you have at least one more weekend.
1: Yeah, he's safe for, he's safe for at least one weekend. And look, we want people to go to CCALouisiana.com, check out the news that's taking place, the CCA Louisiana Facebook page, and of course, CCAstar.com to register for the STAR tournament. And if you have not registered yet, this is the perfect damn weekend to do it, because I don't suggest being out fishing.
10: Absolutely, but get in. There's plenty of fishing left and lots of great prizes. Get in, check out what we're doing, and come support CCA.
1: All right, brother. We appreciate it, man. Have a great banquet tonight. We'll talk to you soon. That's Red Trasher, CCA, Louisiana. We are going to come back with Robbie Campo, Campo's Marina, next here on the Let's Go Fishing Radio Show on Talk 107.3 in Baton Rouge.
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3: All right, welcome back to the show. 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Robbie Campo, Campo's Marina, joining us now. And Robbie getting ready to put his hip boots on with all of this southeast wind. Robbie, how are you? Whoops. Robbie, you there? Oh, we're about to get to you, Robbie. Hang on. There you are. Robbie, you there?
4: Yeah.
3: All right. Yes, sir. All right. Well, we got on the radio tonight, buddy. We finally did it.
4: This was a
3: miracle that Cade and I were able to pull this off. Got to thank Matt Musso from our sister station and 104.5 ESPN. But yeah, we're here, and I wish we could be talking about just a great weekend to head down to Campos and go fishing. I wish that's what we would be talking about.
4: Well, you know, Kevin, we're hosting PBF Chalmette Refinery's annual fishing rodeo down there this weekend. I don't know how many people are going to be able to fish it. And, you know, before this thing came through, fishing was great. I mean, we've seen plenty of fish coming across the table. It was just, you know, it was something to see. And then this weather, you know, this wind, getting all this east wind, high waters, the waters on lapping up on the edge of the Forest Highway. It's not across it, but it's, you know, it's up in the lane a little bit, you know, as you're going up and down. You got to let the cars go by, or you either got to roll through it real slow. Now, that water is going to recede tonight. High tide was like at 10 minutes after 4 today at Shell Beach. It's going to recede tonight, but I think tomorrow, which is supposed to be the worst day of it, I think tomorrow we're going to see the water probably cross that road at some point, or be right at crossing that point. You know what I mean?
3: Right.
4: Crossing the yellow line. But with that said, if anybody is going to go fish tomorrow, they will probably be tucked up in some grass. If there's any grass to be tucked up in, and trying to catch a redfish, I don't believe, you know, too many people are going to be able to venture out. I know that's not going to happen, for us going snapperin or, you know, or whatever outside, or even trying to fish the sound, that's going to be out. So, you know, if any boats are going, they'd probably be behind that Ratio area, Delacroix Island or somewhere, looking for a redfish, if they're even able to catch one. But I think that's what's going to be your best bet for this weekend.
3: Yeah, and it's and like you said, it's kind of sad because, you know, the fishing has been just so good.
4: And Kevin, it is. It's not that it was. It is. We're starting to see less and less speckled trout. in the late

0: Bone area. I think those fish are finally starting to make their way. Now, I know they are catching some fish still up in the big lake, but we're seeing less and less of them in the Lake Bourne area, where we were seeing some really, really nice trout being caught in limits. And now we're seeing, you know, somebody make, you know, two guys in a boat might catch one limit. They might, you know, not, but it's all beautiful fish. So, but for the most part, I think those fish are heading out and going out to lay eggs out in that sound. And you know, look, this is something that just happens every year, and it's not anything that's new. So, I mean, you know, you got to get them while the getting's good. And they did this year. They did very well in the Lake Bourne area with speckled trout. So, you know, I think those fish are going to be more towards Bay Elwha, Brenton Sound, and, you know, going out to the islands. So I think that's going to be, you know, when it calms down again, I'm expecting that bite to turn back on like it, you know, just like it turned off here when this weather hit.
1: Yeah, it's people are going to, you know, and look, what are your options? I mean, if people are going to go out there and it's going to be windy, I mean, what are the options that they have? I mean, you have a rodeo, people are going to go fish it. I mean, what is your, I know you talked about, you know, tucking in somewhere, but, you know, I guess the channel's pretty much out. getting to the eastern shoreline of Lake Bourne, that would be a little bit difficult. So, I mean, like you said, you're going to really have to just tuck inside somewhere.
0: Well, the channel had 4 footers in it today.
1: You're right.
0: The wind was blowing straight down the channel. And you know, with this tide coming in and wind going against it, they had 4 footers in there easy. You know, so I would think that it's going to be the same thing throughout the weekend, Kevin, but if it was me, I think I would try to cross by the Lutra and go up into, around the St. Malo area back there behind Magnolia, Magnolia Lagoon, Stump Lagoon. You know, you're going to have to stay where there's some protection. Biolutra, I guess. I mean, you really don't have a whole lot of options, you know, with this type of weather that's coming through. And it's really, I don't know how much rain is going to be involved in this, but I know you're going to have a lot of high winds. So, you know, and which is going to bring that tide really high. So you don't have a whole lot of options, but you just got to just be smart about it and don't go get yourself in no trouble.
1: Yeah.
0: But I think getting in that behind St. Malo, back up in Magnolia, maybe going behind Stump Lagoon, you know, and remember, if you're going to go up in that WMA area, you got to have the permit. Don't go in there without that permit. And every person on the boat has to have that permit. I was at the meeting Tuesday at Baton Rouge. I think it's law now. So make sure you have that permit. You don't want to be the guy that gets caught without it.
1: That's true. It's like the American Express card.
0: Yeah, don't leave home without it. Exactly.
1: That's right. All right, buddy.
0: You don't have to check in, but you got to have it with you.
1: Yeah. Or the Roach Motel, where roaches check in, but they don't check out.
0: That's exactly right.
1: All right. Well, you don't have any roaches, so or anything like that, because there's 18,000 cats down there that take care of everything. But and, right. Hey, if you want live shrimp, you know, or if you want a cat, go down to catch some fish. Go down to Robbie Campos and pick a cat, yeah. And you can bring it home. All right, Robbie, give us the contact info.
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1: All right, brother. Well, stay safe out there this weekend, and hopefully next week we'll be talking about better conditions.
0: Yes, sir. Talk to you later. Bye-bye.
1: All right. We will take a time out, and I want to remind you about our friends at Hackberry Rod and Gun down in Hackberry, Louisiana, western Louisiana. Great fishing over there, and it is the oldest lodge that we have in the state of Louisiana, and they've been doing it for an awful long time. 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The Stancils will take care of you and tell them that we sent you over. We'll come back with Captain Lloyd Landry next on the Let's Go Fishing Radio Show right here on Talk 107.3 in Baton Rouge.
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1: And welcome back to the show. Captain Lloyd Landry, Outcast Fishing Charters, joining us right now. And Captain Lloyd, how are you, buddy? Whoops, hold on a second. You there?
8: Yes, sir.
1: How you doing?
8: I'm good, Bubba. How you been?
1: I'm doing good. You know, normally, the way we swap with you and Travis, Travis gets these weekends. It's always the 30-mile-an-hour winds on the weekend he comes on the show, but... Welcome. You've got it this weekend.
8: Do I have it? And I'm chomping at the bit to get out there and chase some trout. Looks like we're going to have to put our mouthpieces in and bring our raincoats and hope there's not much lightning and the storms all week have been just terrible and it's looking like poo. And I actually talked to my guys today and like, look, y'all still, yeah, we coming. So, all right, buckle up.
1: Yeah, buckle up.
8: You know, I'm not scared, but I'm not stupid. So
1: right, buckle up and make sure you have dental insurance.
8: Yeah. So, while I was waiting for you to call, I was just sitting here, kept scrolling through old wind forecast, and like, come on, man, just like trick us and let me see some light blue or, you know, not the red and yellows, but man, it's just. Saturday and Sunday looks a little better. Saturday, it looks rough, but we're gonna head out to the islands. Hopefully, strong south wind. That's about all you can do. Get up on the north side of all the exterior islands and fish. I mean, the fishing's been great. Maybe, hopefully, we'll get lucky. You know, just watching everybody that I know that fishes and then the couple guys that I've had fish the last couple days here and there. You get out early, you get a window, but, you know, man, if you're going to try to go out to the pickets, the Mardi Gras rigs or the outside rigs out in front of the island, man, just be careful because it is bumpy. Last weekend, I fished the Almonds with a home of Almonds with the same guys I've been fishing with for 18 years. And, we had a phenomenal weekend, dude. We went trout fishing on Thursday. I was bougie. We took the 33 Freeman out. And we fished the pickets and the Mardi Gras rigs, and we did real well. No big fish, but nice, solid fish. Then got up early Friday morning, jumped in the 37, and went offshore. Dude, we had an incredible two-day trip. We stayed overnight. We caught offshore 18 different species of fish. We had bags of groceries, and I'm talking some good groceries. And Saturday afternoon, we got out to this rig that we spent the night around. We ended up boating 12 tuna, but when I tell you, it was like your driveway glass. Is, you know, I don't get to fish out there enough. I know the guys, Dennis and all the offshore guys that fish every day, they get to see those days more. But, dude, it was just incredible. Tuna jumping out the water, it was awesome. Then came back and went trout fishing Sunday, about half dead, but went fishing, and it was good. We had some good weather. So fishing's been really good. Like I said, the fish I caught, we were on the outside, but a lot of the guys I know have been fishing all around all the islands, all the Lake Pelto, Lake Barre, Lake Terrebonne Bay, all those have been really good. Just, you're going to have to be real vigilant and watch the weather. If you don't want to go out, take a chance. Dude, red fishing is on freaking fire. You know, gold spoon, spinnerbait, and just make your shad on a four horseman popping cork, and you can beat the banks. One thing we do have a lot in Dewlarge right now is grass. It is exploded everywhere. So with the higher water, which we'll have a lot of with this weekend, you know, you kind of got to, if you vision with corks and stuff, you got to back off the bank a little bit. But, you know, if you're a gold spoon, spinnerbait fisherman, you got plenty of opportunities, and you don't have to go far from Falgu Marina. Right there in Lake DeKalb, dudes have been just whacking them. So there's a lot of opportunities to fish. You know, you just got to be vigilant and watch these storms.
1: Yeah, the storms have been terrible, and, you know, the lightning is the one thing you want to be careful of. So, you know, use that phone. And look, it's, you know, we're getting into June now, but usually, you know, the winds will settle down. This is just a low pressure system that's out there right now. So, I think we're going to be okay.
8: Oh yeah. Yeah. No, we'll be fine. We can use a little high water. It'll give a little flush in the marsh, but, I'm going to tell you, running out and running around, this past weekend, dude, there's birds all over on the inside. So if you want to fight through the sail cats and 100 small trout to catch a handful of keepers, there's plenty of action. There's a lot of opportunities to catch fish. Just, man, we say this every summer now, at your fingertips right here in your hand, you can have live Doppler radar and just keep your eyes, you know, focused on those storms. And, you know, I always try to give people advice, and if I'm going, the marina is one direction. I keep weather, you know, behind me, away from me to the marina. I try to keep that way clear and or a way out, a way of escape. Because, I mean, in our marsh, you may have to burn more gas, which the marina owners don't mind because you buy more gas. But, you know, we have a lot of different routes you can take in and out to and from the coast, so gives you some options. But, you know, man, fishing's been great. I am ready for some calmer days. It got hot as hell Thursday and Sunday while we were trout fishing, but I welcomed it, man. I tell my wife, I said, you know, when a dude says, "Whew, it's hot, I wish the wind would blow," I want to throat punch him because I want to sweat. I want it to be hot because it makes the fishing easier. It doesn't, you know, yeah, it makes it better. You have clearer water. But, you know, this weekend we got a really good incoming tide all day. So you if you're able to get out to the coast, you'll have a good opportunity to find some clean water, clean moving water, fishing around the points. Or just, you can bounce from every wellhead that they have in all those interior bays, and you can catch fish.
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1: All right, brother. 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Have a good weekend, and we'll talk to you in a couple of weeks.
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13: All right, we're back on the Let's Go Fishing Radio Show, and I'm back on the road now, and Dave Cavell is joining us with our freshwater report, and we're going to have Todd Masson joining us right after Dave Cavell. And Dave, I can give you a freshwater report that Todd's going to give us, and that's False River is full of freshwater catfish. They went out and caught a ton of them yesterday morning and had a great time.
14: Yeah, that's been going on for a little while. My good buddy Will Major, he's been going out there, and if bass ain't biting, he'll get on those seawalls and catch plenty of catfish and they're perfect size too. That's what's great.
13: Well, we're gonna have Todd come on and talk with us about that in a minute. But with everything else, we've had a lot of rain and we're gonna have a lot of wind this weekend. So what's been happening this week and what do we expect for this weekend?
14: Yeah, so this past weekend I fished the Atchafalaya Basin on the spillway side and did okay. Didn't catch a lot of fish. Had just a couple, you know, just 8 or 10 fish throughout the day, but that kind of seemed to be the common theme in the Atchafalaya Basin area. There was some people caught some really, really nice bass and catfish on that Stevensville side this weekend, but some people did real well, and then some people didn't catch anything. So it was kind of hit or miss when it came to that area. But, you know, the key here are the bugaboos we've had lately. You know, last week we had just beats of rain and instead of inches, you know, and this week we're going to have probably, you know, just some crazy high tides with all the east wind, if I had to guess, Kevin. I haven't looked at the tides in particular, but, you know, the only good thing that's for in the marshes is ponds and redfish. So, you know, just kind of, you're going to have to be careful, be vigilant, especially if you're in the bigger lakes, whether it be Maurepaw, Pontchartrain, Lake Rep, Lord, because they're going to get really, really rough. But the good thing is they're going to be rough from the get-go, so you're not going to have to, you know, just worry about like a squall line coming in. So, you know, just be careful out there. They are catching plenty of panfish and catfish in those areas, but, of course, you're going to have to get out the wind and the waves to do it.
13: Yeah, you're definitely going to have to do that. And obviously, you know, stay away from the major rivers where, I mean, or the, you know, rivers on the North Shore and places like that that have had some of these heavy squalls that have pushed them up. And I know Venice, the river's up a little bit in Venice right now, and but that's going to be a place that's going to be impossible this weekend.
14: Yeah, at least you can get down there, get you in a pond, find you some clean water, and do quite well. Same with Point Lahash and Delacro and Carnarvon in that area. But you're still going to be dealing with, I think, some kind of crazy tides. But just go find you some clean water. That's going to be the absolute key factor. With the rivers rising a little bit, you know, we need the rise. We haven't had a good rise all year. So we need that influx of fresh water, especially for your freshwater species. It makes the fishing kind of suck, but in the long term, yeah, it's beneficial in the long run for sure.
13: All right. Well, Dave, we appreciate you joining us as always, and hope you have a great weekend out there, my friend.
14: Thank you, Kevin, and everybody have a safe weekend, and go catch them.
13: Yeah, go catch them, because there's no more Go Tigers until September. It's all over. All right, that's what Dave normally says. But, hey, we do want you to go check out our friends at Parrish Brewery. You can check them out on the web at parrishbeer.com, parrishbeer.com. The Pescador, that new Mexican. We say new, it's been out since January. 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It's got that lime to it. 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We'll come back with Marshman Masson and talk about his trip to False River yesterday. So stay with us here on the Let's Go Fishing Radio Show on Talk 107.3 in Baton Rouge.
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13: And welcome back to the Let's Go Fishing Radio Show. And Marshman Masson, Todd Masson, is joining us now. And Todd, you did not go to the marsh yesterday. You went somewhere else.
19: Yeah, you're exactly right, Kevin. I did not go to the marsh yesterday. I went with our mutual good buddy, Chris Macaluso, C-Mac, went to False River, which is kind of one of his stomping grounds. Not a place I've fished very much at all. In fact, I think only once previously, and that was also with C-Mac a few years ago. But his awesome son, Hank, team along with us yesterday, and we went and targeted catfish on False River, and it was silly. It was absolutely silly. Just a crazy, crazy good bite. We caught them, you know, it'd be a lie to say every cast, but 8 out of 10 casts we caught them. And real simple technique. In fact, I brought an ultralight. Chris and Hank both use, you know, kind of medium light to medium spinning gear. You know, the cats we caught were all consistently 1 to 3 pounds. We might have caught 1 or 2 that weighed 3 pounds, but mostly just 1 to 2 pounds. Really good eaters, just perfect eating size catfish. In fact, I had them tonight for dinner. Delicious. But we baited up with just red worms. That's it. Just red worms you buy at any bait shop. And using just a little small cork and I think it was a number 2 Carlisle hook. And man, it was just all you wanted. Those fish move up to the shallows to go feast on shad, like a shad run right now. You could see them flicking on the surface of the water. And those catfish were up on the flats just feasting on those shad. They were definitely spawning as well. A number of the cats I cleaned were just bursting with eggs. Definitely the eggs were what's called gravid when they absorb water right at the last few hours before they spawn. The eggs will absorb water and then, you know, the fish releases them into the water. But these fish were definitely in that stage of kind of getting gravid. So really, really good action. I know a lot of listeners are a lot closer to Falls River than I am. It was, you know, a couple hour drive from me, but definitely something to keep in mind, and it's something to consider doing this weekend, particularly since probably not the best weekend to go fish the marsh. I'm sure people have seen the flooding, the coastal flooding that's going on from this persistent east wind. Water levels are pretty high everywhere, and you know, winds are up, and it is out that, you know, direction that blows water into a lot of the marshes. So you know, that's going to Falls River catching catfish. It definitely sounds like a better option to me than heading to a marsh.
13: Yeah, it's definitely the case, because if you're heading to fish anywhere salt water, the simple thing is you're gonna have to hide and bring hip boots to launch your boat, especially on the east side of the river.
19: Yeah, no doubt. I've seen a few posts today, people put up of water up, you know, lapping on the road in areas. So it's high, and it's going to get higher, which is kind of crazy, because this thing's not even a named system. It's just it's basically just a low, but it's sucking that east wind into it, and that's what's causing those water levels to rise. So. Should be some good fishing next week on the backside of this, but short run for this coming weekend, I think you've got some better options.
13: Yep, and offshore is definitely out of the question. I know they've been catching a ton of snapper. The guides down in Venice have actually been doing, a lot of them have been doing limits of speckled trout, snapper, and redfish, and I would say that the redfish they have a shot at this weekend, the snapper, and the speckled trout are going to be a little bit tougher. But yeah, right, we're going to go to a time now where the weather will stabilize and we'll get the afternoon showers and hopefully lighter winds. This is just one of those rare occasions where you've got a system in the Gulf, and when you have that happen, this is exactly what we see, high water, high winds.
19: Yeah, it's that time of year. You know, you start looking for those tropical events, and it's supposed to be a fairly quiet hurricane season this year. Let's hope that materializes, but if you get one that comes in the Gulf, it's going to have impacts here. And this one certainly is. Obviously not a name system. I don't think they're expecting it to become a name system, but it is a, you know, tropical low and that wind's being sucked into it. So just kind of something we have to deal with this time of year and just part of the rent we pay for living in such an awesome place.
13: But with the high water, you may see some storm minnows coming out next week.
19: Yeah, it's a good point. I don't personally fish with storm minnows. I know they're very, very effective, but, you know, I have fished fish that were hitting storm minnows, and it can be really, really good. So it's always nice. I always like when storm windows come out, like in that month of kind of September, early September. To me, that just kind of, you know, you have high water events that time of year. It pushes a lot of fish in. To me, that's when that really, that bite really shines.
13: Yeah, that's that is a fun thing to do, and especially, you know, and basically these are minnows that are so deep in the marsh that they kind of get flushed out with the high water. When that water starts falling, they get flushed out into these areas, and when they get flushed out, it's just a feeding frenzy for both speckled trout and redfish. More so redfish a lot of times, and speckled trout, but a lot of times we see these with these storms in August and September when the speckled trout are already kind of on the inside and not on the outside. So that's the case with that. So where is your next trip going to be, Marshman?
19: Yeah, I'm planning on heading to Shell Beach next week. I'm going to keep an eye on this water situation, but I think that's where my next trip's going to be. I know it's been a really good bite down there. So, you know, I haven't caught a speckled trout, and man, it's been a couple weeks. So I might go try and catch some of those on my trip next week. We'll see.
13: Yeah, that would probably be really fun. And Captain Justin Bowles was a little bit upset that you had fried catfish tonight. Or no, you probably didn't fry them. You probably did them in some kind of avocado oil would be my guess. But, you know, he was kind of upset you didn't invite him to dinner.
19: Yeah, I probably should have. But, actually, I blackened them tonight. You know, catfish, to me, blackened really well. Actually, in my view, catfish blackened better than redfish, which I know is kind of a little bit sacrilege to say. But I've a number of times blackened catfish and blackened redfish on the same night, and everybody who tastes both says the catfish is better. Yeah. So if you do go to Falls River and you do go catch some of those cats, or you go anywhere and catch some of those cats, definitely try and blacken. Paul Prudhomme's redfish magic. That's the stuff to use. That stuff is just so good.
13: Yeah, that stuff is actually really, really good. And it's in fact, you don't even need the catfish. It's like it's like Clark Griswold, I mean Cousin Eddie with the hamburger helper. The Paul Prudhomme seasoning does so well, you don't even need the fish. You know, Todd, you get plenty of fish at home.
19: You can just eat the seasoning. You're right. It is that good.
13: Yeah. But yeah, don't update. I mean, don't upset Captain Justin. This is his favorite month of the year, and he really enjoys it. So, you know, don't do something like that and not invite him to dinner. You know, this is just, you know, it's just not nice to do. But folks can go to YouTube, and what will they see on Marshman Masson? We only got 15 seconds left.
19: Okay, yeah, go there and subscribe. You'll see my most recent video shot out of Isla Marina, caught a bunch of bass, and went home and cooked them.
13: All right, well, we appreciate it, buddy, and I have to thank my boy Cave Vazan for coming in and bailing us out tonight on the show, and want to thank everybody for listening to the show. Again, it's going to be a windy, wet weekend, a lot of high water, so we will see you next week on the radio for the Let's Go Fishing Radio Show, 6:05 p.m. next Thursday. God bless. You'll have a good one, and so long, everyone.
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21: From ABC News, I'm Dave Packer. A health alert in Texas. The state health department urging doctors to be on the lookout for potential new world screwworm cases in humans, especially if they've been in contact with cattle infected with the pest. This while noting there has been no human-to-human spread yet. The Agriculture Secretary confirming that the new world screwworm has been detected in Texas. Secretary Brooke Rollins says beef is still safe to eat.
22: The food supply is not compromised at all. This is not a disease. It is not a virus. It is simply an insect that lands in a wound and lays eggs that like to eat the flesh around the wound.
21: Concerned that this will drive the price of beef higher. After a handful of prior attempts, the House passed a war powers resolution that would urge President Trump to call off U.S. military action in Iran unless Congress approves it. Reaction from the president.
23: He called it a meaningless vote. He accused the Republicans, four of them that joined those Democrats, to vote for this resolution. He called them grandstanders, and he has said that this is going to complicate his efforts to reach a final agreement with Iran. He said that they know where things stand, and he is at this point in the final negotiations with Iran. Now, that's not exactly what he said yesterday when he indicated that there could be a deal in the coming days, but also it may not work out.
0: ABC's Karen Travers at the White House. As President Trump prepares to nominate his former defense attorney for the next U.S. Attorney General, Democrats and some Republicans say Acting Attorney General Todd Blanche has a tough confirmation ahead. More from ABC's Mary Bruce.
23: In addition to facing tough questions about January 6th, Todd Blanche will also have to answer